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12: 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So why go backwards when you can always go forwards? Why worry about a recovery or how long it takes you to get back to even when you never have to lose money in the first place? You know, principal protection is what you should be focused on as you move closer to retirement. You worked hard to get to where you are today. In some cases, you know, experts say that you spend 90,000 hours working in prior to retirement. You know, that's what it takes to get you to retirement, 90,000 hours of working. Why would you ever want to go backwards and waste all of that time spent by trying to recover in the 4 or 5 years prior to when you retire or after you've already retired? You know, back in 2008, unfortunately, a lot of people had to learn a new term, and it was called going back to work. It's not something that they wanted to do, but it's something that they were forced to do because they didn't take the steps necessary to protect their assets. You know, as a child, did you ever play with dominoes? You remember stacking them up side by side, sometimes spending hours to get them lined up perfectly. Now, as I got older, I actually learned how to play the game itself. But as a child, I remember just stacking them up one by one. And, you know, having the entire family room floor covered with these little black blocks, waiting for the moment when all of my hard work, persistence, and dedication would pay off. I remember having a master plan that could only result in the pleasure of seeing my accomplishment pay off as I tipped my final domino over. And you know, how great it would be to see all of them fall in perfect order, just as I had planned. So now back to reality. Halfway through building my work of art, something would come, somebody would come along and, you know, destroy my elaborate plans by kicking over my dominoes, or, you know, I'd hit one by mistake and everything would just go, you know, falling all over the floor. But isn't that just like retirement exposed to stock market risk? You know, many brokers and financial planners use elaborate and expensive software programs to show you how your money invested with them will build a retirement you can count on. And you know, many companies, they'll tell you to put your money into 401ks, and by the time you're 65, everything will work out. Well, if that were true, then the majority of Americans would be prepared for retirement, whereas we know statistics say that's not even close to being the case. So are your dominoes in a row, right? All you have to do is trust in your stocks, bonds, your mutual funds, and someday you'll be able to tip over your last domino. And many retirees were thinking just that back in 1982, and again in 1986, and in 1990, 1998, between 2000 to 2003, or even 2008. These are all years not too long ago when the stock market decided to kick over your retirement plans. How would you like to have dominoes, though, that don't fall down? Aren't you tired of starting your retirement plans over? Aren't you tired of taking one step forward, then taking two steps backwards? Isn't it time to discover no market risk retirement strategies? Isn't it time to truly understand how to get peace of mind for the miles ahead, how to protect your retirement and protect you and your spouse so that if something were to happen to one of you, the surviving spouse would be well taken care of for the rest of their life as well? That's what these strategies are all about. And if you give me a call right now, I can show you how to keep your retirement safe. And well, you may say, well, you know, I can't just stick it under the mattress, or, you know, stick it into a CD or savings account where I'm only earning a half or maybe 1 or 2%. Absolutely not. We don't want you to do that either. What we do want to do is show you how you can safely grow your assets in some years when the markets are doing very well, potentially receive double digit returns. But more importantly, in the years where the markets are going in the wrong direction, in the years where there's uncertainty and volatility, kind of like what we're experiencing right now, in those years, you want to have guarantees in your portfolio that you can never lose a dollar, that you can never go backwards again. And for that bucket of money, the money that you'll need to count on to provide income for you and your spouse as you move into retirement and into the later years of your life, for that bucket of money, we want to show you how to protect it and potentially get returns. So in other words, it looks like this. When the markets go up, you make money. When the markets go down, you never lose a dime. Isn't that a much better option than constantly worrying about if you lost $20,000 this month or if you're going to gain $30,000 back next month? We want to show you how to have consistency and peace of mind every single month, every single year for the rest of your life. So give me a call right now at 909-321-9737. That's 909-321-9737. You can even actually receive a free copy of my new book, Protecting Your Assets with Tax-Free Long-Term Care. 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That phone number is 909-321-9737. And we'll even show you no market risk planning strategies that can pay you up to a 10% bonus on your deposit. So in other words, a $500,000 IRA could receive a $50,000 bonus just simply for opening and starting your account. And we'll also show you how to participate in the upside potential of the stock market while simultaneously avoiding any of the downside risk. so that you would be protected 100% from any type of stock market losses. So give us a call right now at 909-321-9737. That's 909-321-9737.

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3: 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You see, my clients, they enjoy peace of mind. They enjoy the ability of knowing that they can travel the world and spend time with their grandkids and play golf and take vacations and go on cruises and do all of these things without ever having to worry about where their income and their paychecks in retirement will come from. As a matter of fact, we show them the difference between paychecks and playchecks. Your paycheck is the consistent, guaranteed income that you need every single month, every single year, for the next 20 to 30 years, or however long your retirement will last, to make sure that your lifestyle is paid for, that your fixed expenses are covered, to make sure that inflation doesn't eat up your income over time. Those are your paychecks. Your playchecks, that's the fun money. 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So if you like dividend paying stocks, great. You can still have those in your portfolio. If you have a favorite stock or a favorite company that you like to invest with, great. You can still have that in your portfolio. And if you prefer to take income from those accounts, you can absolutely do that with your playchecks. But we don't want to mess around with your actual paychecks. There's a difference between those two. One is guaranteed and is secure to come in for the rest of your life. The other is based upon market performance, which is unpredictable, which you cannot count on, and you cannot build a sound income strategy with if you want to have secure income for the rest of your life. So give me and my team a call right now, and we'll show you exactly how to create a retirement account that you can count on. One that is removed from any excessive fees, one that is removed from excessive market risk, and one that gives you sound income, tax-free income that you can count on for the rest of your life. Give me a call right now at 909-321-9737. That's 909-321-9737, or simply text the word income. That's I-N-C-O-M-E. Because remember, income is the outcome that matters most in retirement. So text the word income right now to 909-321-9737, and we'll send you out a complimentary report to show you how to bridge the retirement income gap. That's the difference between the income you're receiving when you're working, your paycheck during your working years, and your paycheck in your retirement years. Who will sign your paychecks? We know the government will sign one. That's called Social Security. But we know you also can't live on that alone. Who will sign the other paychecks? How can you make up the difference? 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Just give us a call right now at 909-321-9737. 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Again, that number is 909-321-9737. 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
2: Welcome back. I'm Billy Miles, your host of the Miles Financial Show. I'm a no market risk retirement specialist working with clients right here in Southern California. So what is the purpose of money? It is very simple, however, yet very profound. If you understand what I'm about to explain, you can live out your retirement with less stress and more comfort than you ever thought possible. There are actually two purposes for your money. Only two, no more, no less. The first purpose is life, and the second purpose is death. I bet you've never heard that before, have you? I'm sure everyone you've listened to or taken advice from has always tried to tell you about growing your money, but never have told you about the purpose of your money. So what does that mean, a purpose for life or a purpose for death? Well, when I say that one purpose for money is life, what I really mean is you're going to use the money while you're alive. It's for your lifestyle. It's for the life that you are living today and hopefully will live for the next 20 or 30 years. In our business, we call that income. No matter how you look at it, if you spend the money while you're alive, you're taking income from that money for the purpose of life, for the purpose of living, for the purpose of being able to travel the world and enjoy your retirement, to spend time with your spouse and your grandchildren and your children, the people that mean the most to you. When I say that another purpose for money is death, that means that you're going to use the money once you're dead. We call that legacy. So in other words, your children will use the money and you'll pass the money on to your heirs after you're gone. It's critical that you have a financial planner that understands the importance of creating strategies for both the purpose of life and for the purpose of death. You see, some strategies work better for income and others work better for legacy. The ideal strategy, however, allows you to maximize your income while protecting your legacy just in case you don't live as long as you hope to. And that's why you should give me a call right now at 909-321-9737. That's 909-321-9737 because I'm an expert at no market risk strategies that will provide you the maximum benefit for life or death. Right now, when you text the word income to 909-321-9737, you'll also receive a complimentary report that addresses how to fill the retirement income gap. That's the difference between your income during your working years and the guaranteed income you'll receive in retirement from things such as Social Security and your employer pension, if you're one of the lucky ones and you still have those. I'm not talking about 401ks or 403b or any other type of defined contribution account. I'm talking about a guarantee from your employer that you will receive a salary every year for the rest of your life. If you don't have one of those, text the word income right now to 909-321-9737, and I'll show you how to create your very own tax-free private pension so that you can have a tax-free income every year secured for the rest of your life. Again, text the word income to 909-321-9737 to get your free copy of this report today. So like I said, there are only two purposes for money: spending the money while you're alive or leaving the money to those left behind. By far, the most significant purpose of money is income. It's one thing to not leave your beneficiaries any money when you're gone, but it's a disaster if you outlive your money. In fact, studies show that outliving retirement income is more feared than death itself. Now, if the purpose of your money is life, then there are only two plans for that purpose. One is called a plan for death, and the other is called a plan for life. If you have a broker or a financial planner that isn't an expert in plans for life, I'm certain you're on a plan for death. And here's what that looks like. You save up your money and invest it in something that provides a hypothetical, non-guaranteed rate of return, or even a short-term guaranteed rate of return. In other words, you have no guarantee for long-term growth. You might hope for 7% growth on average, but after fees, market downturns, rate expirations, you have no idea what kind of return you're going to get. And honestly, your broker does not either. In fact, you don't even know if you're going to get any return because the next 2008 might be right around the corner. You save up your money, hoping it grows, and then at the point you decide to retire, you start drawing income from those accounts. Those volatile accounts that are susceptible to go up and down at the whim of the market on any given day. So you ask yourself, how much should you draw out? Is it 4%, 3%? Or do you just draw out the amount you need and hope for the best? The problem with this plan is that your hypothetical growth is combined with an arbitrary spend down rate of your retirement accounts, which could lead to a horrible sequence of returns. In other words, the order in which you experience losses and take withdrawals out of your retirement accounts can cause you to run out of money. So if your financial planner has never talked to you about the sequence of returns and showed you the possibility that losing money can happen to you, then you need to give me a call right now. My number again is 909-321-9737. I can show you how to get guarantees of income that you can never outlive. We can even show you how to get upfront bonuses of up to 10% or more, which will never show any market losses, no matter how the market falls, and provide you a plan for living as long as possible. That phone number again is 909-321-9737. Text the word income right now to 909-321-9737, or give us a call for your complimentary retirement income analysis. Someone is standing by waiting to answer your call. 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
5: The past 2 years, 1736 Family Crisis Center CEO Carol Adelkoff has taken in more than $1.6 million in salary and vacation. That's despite Adelkoff living in Hawaii. The nonprofit runs shelters for domestic violence victims. Adelkoff is defending herself, saying her compensation grew significantly in the past 2 years because she was paid for unused vacation time.
4: That's Daniel Martindale, Larry Marino in the Answer Newsroom.
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18: 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I'm your host, Gil Ascarati, the real estate agent to the stars, and you're all stars to me. A real estate agent of 25 years, and I have been here those whole 25 in La La Land, crazy town, and the real estate industry hasn't been more crazy than it is right now, and we are going to have a special guest. But first, my DRE number is 0129-8646. This show is for information and entertainment purposes only, not intended to give you legal or business advice. Anything I say has nothing to do with my guest, the radio station, or Pinnacle Estate Properties. Get some attorney to charge you a lot of money to tell you the stuff I'm going to tell you for free. And that's what we do here on Real Estate Radio LA. Thank you for spending the afternoon with me. I got a special guest, a good buddy of mine, who has really been my mentor. You know, there's AI. I've got Chris I. Chris Gardner, welcome back to Real Estate Radio LA.
19: Thanks, Gil. Good to be here again.
18: You and I talk about real estate all the time. The good, the bad, and the ugly. And that's what we do. We criticize it when it needs to be criticized. We criticize Los Angeles when it needs to be criticized. But our industry is crazy time right now. And that's why I love spending time with you, Chris, throughout the years. You've been on multiple times. But tell us a little bit about your background.
19: 30 years as a broker, previous mortgage lender. 16 years ago, I started my company, FHA Pros, that licenses condo and assumable mortgage data and approves condos nationwide for residential mortgage sales.
18: Well, you're a non-practicing attorney.
19: Yep.
18: So you also own a couple of companies. One of them is FHA Pros. If anybody's heard me in the past when I talk about assumable loans, this is the gentleman who taught me this. Now, understand, I've been in the business 25 years. And about 2 years ago, somebody introduces me to Chris, says it's the smartest guy I know. That's an incredible introduction. And I couldn't wait to meet you. And I remember the first night we were having dinner with Marina and I, and we sat there for hours just talking real estate. And it was fascinating because If you're not growing, you're dying. And here I am. I don't think I know everything. And the second you think you know everything, you are the dumbest guy in the room. I want to learn. If you guys have heard me in the past, the list that I talk about is generated by this gentleman right here. Condo Facts tells you the goods, the good, the bad, and the ugly of a homeowners association that you're buying in. Now, tell us a little bit about why homeowners association dues are so inexpensive.
19: Well, they really aren't. I always say that condo dues are like a negatively amortized loan. A negatively amortized loan will allow you to make a small payment that isn't covering the interest, and then that deficiency in interest that you're not paying is added to your principal balance. It's the same concept with HOAs. It's good to sell when you sell condos that have low dues because buyers want low dues, but they just don't understand the devil in the details that those low dues are not reflective of what it's going to cost for them to live in that association. And the only way to do that is do it absolute forensic financial and historical analysis of the condominium, its financials, its operations, especially in California, its insurance coverages and what they may or may not be, because most of condo dues in the United States are wildly underfunded because the owners and the people making the decision don't want to raise the HOA dues on themselves. So you have no independent party saying this is what the dues have to be. The states don't intervene. They let the boards do what they want. So everybody just kicks the can down the street and the buyer doesn't know it.
18: So dues should be based on math.
19: Correct.
18: And is it based on math right now?
19: It's wonky math. It's just kicking the can down the street. What you're paying this month is not reflective of what it's going to actually cost you to live in that association in both the immediate future and the long tail of your living.
18: So how long do you have to plan for a 50-year-old roof?
19: Well, you have 50 years, but
18: but they don't. So that's what's crazy when I talk to people. Say, you know, I don't want my dues to go up. And I sum it up like this and tell me if I should add something or subtract something. But has insurance costs gone up? Pretty much skyrocketed. We can all agree?
19: Correct.
18: How about rebuilding costs?
19: Same thing.
18: Skyrocketed. So if your homeowners association dues is based on math and all the costs have skyrocketed, your dues have to skyrocket.
19: Correct.
18: It's just based on math, right? But people don't want to do it because they're saying, I don't want to be that guy on the board that is pushing, hey, we shouldn't be $650. We should be probably $1,000, $1,200, and he is the most hated person in his community.
19: Correct. And you have to realize the proposition of raising your dues for future repairs is not really enticing to people. They're going to up their monthly dues to pay for the roof in 10 years or to pay for the surfacing in 5 years. They would just prefer to keep their monthly dues low. And then when the problem comes up, okay, now I've got to stroke a check. The problem is people don't anticipate having to stroke that check.
18: And they don't want to stroke that
19: right.
18: check. When it comes to voting on it, an assessment, you told me this one time, anytime there's a special assessment, it's bad planning.
19: Correct.
18: So the elevator went out, but you know it's a 50-year-old elevator. You know there's going to be some maintenance costs. You know the pool is going to need to be replastered. The 50-year-old roof is going to, the parking lot. All those stuff has to be in the budget and in the reserve study for future expenses.
19: Correct.
18: Why aren't the homeowners associations doing reserve studies?
19: Well, in the state of California, they require it. And the problem with reserve studies, there's only 12 states that require it. 38 states require no reserve study, which basically means that you're idiotic to buy a condo in those 38 states. But in the 12 states that require it, none of them require it be followed. So it's this wink, wink, we're going to do the reserve study, and then we're going to financially conduct ourselves the way we want. And they're allowed to do so. So the reserve study will tell you what the dues should be, but in almost all cases, the findings in those reserve studies are never implemented.
18: So in California, you're supposed to do a reserve study.
19: You have to.
18: Are they doing them?
19: I'd say most of the time they're doing them. Many times they don't, especially smaller associations. And I'll have people say, well, it's a state law. Of course they're doing it. Well, no entity abides by all the state laws, number one. Number two, if they do the reserve study, they can't say they didn't know that they have all this financial deficiency occurring by their low dues, so they can play stupid. So there's associations out there that know they have to do it and just don't. And the buyer doesn't know that a reserve study has to be done. Their agent doesn't know a reserve study has to be done. So they don't realize they're not getting the state required documents that they're supposed to get.
18: So condofacts.net, what does it cost? What do you guys do for them?
19: The cost is $300, and we take the condominium documents that a buyer gets as part of a purchase, and we ensure that you're getting all of the documents, that the ones that are required by the state law, and we go through them completely, all their financials, their reserve studies, their CCNRs, what you can do and can't do. There's associations that require you, if you're going to have a rental, to do it through the management company and pay a 20% fee. We've had many buyers call us and say, hey, I didn't know about this fee and that's basically all my profit. Now I got to give it to a management company. So we tell them everything that they need to know because most people who buy a condo have never bought one. Mm-hmm. They're either seniors downsizing or they're the entry level young family that has no idea of the trapdoors that are involved in purchasing real property.
18: But isn't that the real estate agent's job to educate the buyer on what he's buying?
19: It should be. You think that's the case, but when it comes to condos, it's an occasional transaction for most agents, and because of that, they never really accrue any real knowledge that would help
18: the buyer. Of that complex.
19: Or of what the condominium rules and operations and what reserve studies are and what special assessments mean and how to analyze dues history so you can see where the dues have been and where they're going to go. They just don't have a lot of experience at it, and they just let the buyer beware.
18: Buyer beware. And I say that because I already knew the answer. There is no way I'm going to spend 3 days to analyze HOA docs, CC&Rs, it's, you know, all these reserve studies, know the laws, know the good and the bad of this particular complex that I've never sold there before. Now, if I specialize in it, I should know. But I haven't, or they haven't. So the agent doesn't. How about the escrow company? Isn't the escrow company looking those docs over?
19: No, they just email them to you because escrow gets those documents from the HOA, but they just email them to the buyer. They make no affirmative statements about condition or if it's even the completed copy of what the documents are supposed to be. I would say my experience is about half of the transactions in the United States, the buyer's not getting the full document set. And I've had people say, well, how is that possible? It's because nobody on the buyer's side knows what the required documents are. So nobody ever calls the HOA out and saying, hey, you're missing phasing amendments, or hey, you're missing 2 years ago minutes or last year's budget. Nobody knows what the documents are. So the buyer gets whatever is sent by the property manager, whether it's right, whether it's accurate.
18: Complete, incomplete, nobody knows. So the escrow company is an independent third party.
19: Right.
18: Their job isn't to evaluate, are these docs correct? They're just going to send you what was sent to them. You're going to e-sign, say you approved it, and you've accepted it.
19: Correct.
18: And that is dangerous because nobody read them. And we've talked about this before. Why isn't the lender who's actually lending the $1 million evaluating those documents?
19: Because it's the fox guarding the hen house. The lenders want to do loans. They don't want to discover problems in communities that are going to extinguish those deals. So they're basically looking the other way. And what they rely on is the insurer of mortgages like Fannie, Freddie, FHA, on what their rules are. And none of those entities are serious about condo lending. Their guidelines are very basic. If there's no construction defect and they're putting a small amount away for reserves, it's good to go because they don't want the deals to die. If they were serious about condo lending, there'd be very little condo lending done in the United States.
18: So nobody wants the dues to go up, but they have to go up. It's just math. Because the seller doesn't want to go up because he doesn't want to pay him. And then when he goes to sell it, he's going to go, nobody's going to buy my condo at full price at $1 million when my condo dues are $1,200. Sales go down, prices go down, so nobody wants to do it. The buyer doesn't want to inherit $1,200 or $1,500. Seller doesn't want to sell it. The agents don't want to do it. And everybody sticks their head in the sand and acts like it's not a thing. Is this a thing?
19: It's a big thing. And I think you're seeing some of the realities of that. Fannie Mae and Freddie Mac are increasing the amount that associations have to reserve by 50% because they see the aftermath of what's happened in Florida. So I do believe you're going to start seeing some state laws change to make these associations abide by better operational requirements and not be able to financially kick the can down the street like they're doing. So I think it's incremental, but I think you're going to start seeing some changes. Are they going to make condos go from really dicey investments to the best investment you've ever made? No.
18: You talked about Florida.
19: So in Florida, Champlain Towers came down, as everybody knows. 98 people lost their lives, 180 units. And the reason the building came down is because there were repairs that the association simply didn't have the stomach to financially make possible. Nobody wanted to pay the loan back that they were proposing. Nobody wanted their dues upped. Nobody wanted the standard assessment to go up. And they kicked the can down the street for so long that the building came down.
18: So in those documents, it said that the structure is in jeopardy.
19: In the minutes, it stated that there were repairs that had to be made. I don't think there's anything in there that said, hey, the building's about to come down in an hour. Let's keep fighting over the cost of it.
18: But it was years. And the more I looked into it, you're finding out that the pool was built above the parking lot. And for years, water was draining from the pool and from the runoff of the rain into the parking lot. And it just started getting worse and worse. And they knew they needed a $15 million loan that they were looking for.
19: Yep.
18: So again, nobody read the docs. The buyer didn't realize that they're looking for a $15 million loan. The buyer didn't recognize that if they do get a $15 million loan, they were going to be hit with this
19: $150,000 a unit
18: in addition to what they're buying. Nobody talked about it. and people died. That's what's going on here. And it could happen here. There's balcony issues right now. If you own a condo in a homeowners association, get out of it. Do dues ever go down?
19: I've never seen it happen.
18: Never happens. It's sort of like the government. They pass a temporary tax, and does it ever get repealed? It all of a sudden becomes mandatory, and it just becomes spent, and now they need more. So if you want 100 wives and a bill that never goes down and never goes away, stay in your homeowner association, or call me and get out of your homeowners association and get into a real estate single family home with no homeowner association, or a mild homeowners association that doesn't do a lot. If they don't do a lot, they're not going to charge a lot. But if they have the pool, the liability, the gates, the security guard, and all that other maintenance, and balconies, the math is not in your favor. Let's go ahead and take a break. This is Gil Ascarati, Real Estate Radio LA. 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Saving the American dream one show at a time, 818-632-8006. This is what I'm calling the Fleetwell Minute. So if you've got a minute, please listen up, because if you've got an HVAC system that has not been tuned up, this is your opportunity. Or you've got a diagnosis that you need a whole new system, reach out to Fleetwell. I've got Eli here. Eli, what do you do for like a second opinion?
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18: So call him if you want more information on being a member of Fleetwell. 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And thanks for joining us.
14: Thank you, Gil.
18: Welcome back to Real Estate Radio LA. I hope you found that enjoyable. The world is changing. Travel and how Airbnb changed the world. You talk about how Uber changed the taxi cab industry. The real estate industry has been under attack for years. Why? Because if you're thinking the world changed a taxi cab, which was about $50, and everybody wanted to go at the $50,000 that the real estate agent was getting, a lot of people just thought we were overpaid. And are we really? If you really think about it, you don't know about the fees that we have to pay for these global companies. Fremax has to make money on fees and dues international. Then they sell a franchise to a regional company who sells an office to the local owner, who has to make money from dues, because now it's not a 50-50 split anymore. You're skinning the cat so many times, there's no money in it, and there's a lot of risk. So many agents will not lease properties anymore. And I'm getting to the point, I'm thinking about it. It is a pain in the butt. And my clients are like, Gil, you're charging 1 month's rent? Yeah, I just leased out a house for $8,500 a month in La Crescenta. And they're like, $8,000? I said, yeah, I've been working on it for months. You asked for 10, we got into too much, we reduced. I finally find this fantastic tenant who's going to pay you $100,000 a year. $100,000 a year, you're going to pay me 8.5%. I'm worth it, because I found you somebody who's going to keep you out of trouble. The amount of money that is made on a lease is very little. The amount of liability is huge. If it was up to my company would not do leases anymore. The majority of lawsuits are right there in the leasing. The paperwork is just as much. And I do them all in person. I've talked about this. If you are managing your own property, you've got a fool as a client. Sooner or later, you're going to misplace some paperwork and you are going to find a dishonest person who's going to bring in some family members and some gangbangers or whatever. They move out, the kid moves in, the girlfriend moves in, the family moves in, and you don't even know who they are. And you have to learn the hard way or hire me, and I will help you stay out of trouble. But I won't manage anymore. There's no money in it. There's nothing but heartache and a lot of risk. But the commercial that we just ran before the break is, if you are not unique, you're exactly the same. What makes me unique? I still help people lease their properties. I still handhold. I still personally show property. But also, I give a free weekly list that Chris Gardner helps me with. Free weekly list to veterans and anybody who wants to buy FHA loans at an average interest rate of 3.25%. That makes me so unique. You do not understand. Agents don't know what I'm talking about. Agents don't know how to do it. Agents don't know Chris. Agents don't have the list. I do. That makes me unique. For a limited time only, I will list your house for 1.5%. And the fact that you're listening to my voice makes me unique. Real estate agents aren't on the radio. They are on their Facebook page, and they got 4 likes and a heart, all from their mother and their uncle and their aunt. Facebook is advertising to your friends. I am on not only social media, but on the radio to reach people I do not know. I got a bigger bullhorn than most. If you are looking for a house in a Corona, here's an example of a good patriot who called me from the radio show. We have a 4-bedroom, 3-bathroom house, 3,000 square feet on an 8,000 square foot lot, built in 1997. It's newer, it's big, it's beautiful, for $900,000. If you are looking at Corona, I can get you in. We just put it on the market. This is a beautiful, beautiful property. When we talk about affordability, let me tell you what makes homes affordable. 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I cannot lower your property taxes. 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But the interest rate. And that's where the best kept secret in real estate assumable loans. Let's get into the deal of the week.
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18: I have a list of 3,000 of these from Santa Barbara to San Diego. 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Assumable loans, that is assumable to anybody who is interested. I've got another one just to give you an example of the reach. 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You're going to take over a $550,000 loan. That means you got to bring in $180,000 at an interest rate of, drumroll please, 3.85%. 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Now, I've just picked those in Corona because that's where I'm going to be this Sunday. If you are interested in going to an open house in Corona to see my listing, please call me and I will hook you up. Now I'm going to show you Palmdale. Now, my buddy Chris goes to Palmdale and golfs all the time. Beautiful golfing community. It's hot. But if you're talking about affordability, you know what the answer is? You have to move further from LA. The reason my family went to LA is because they could buy a house in Winnetka, back then it was Canoga Park, for $22,000. They wanted to live in Culver City, but it was $30,000. Way too expensive. My dad wanted to live in Venice. My mom said, what are you, a hippie? Hell no. We're not going to Venice. We're going to the valley where we've been our whole lives for $22,500. The further away you get from LA, the less expensive. Palmdale. I've got a listing out there for $425,000. Please call me. It's adorable. It's move-in ready. $425,000, people. Now, here's another example of assumable loans out in Palmdale. $750,000. It's a 4-bedroom, 3.5-bath, 2,900 square foot home. You're going to assume a $420,000 loan. That means you got to bring in $330,000. We're going to stay with the threes with an interest rate of, drumroll, please, 3.3%. Your payment is $2,131 for the next 24 years. This house is beautiful. It's a half-acre lot. Another one in Palmdale. They're asking $770,000. 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You bring in $150,000, which is about 20%. That's what you would have to bring in anyway. But you're going to assume a $615,000 assumable loan at an interest rate of, drumroll please, 2.7%. Your payment is $2,837.16 for the next 25 years. Why do I know that? Because I got a list of 3,000 homes from Santa Barbara to San Diego where I know the payment and the interest rate, and I know the affordable neighborhoods that can make your dreams come true. Real estate is the best way to acquire wealth. I'll tell you what a bad investment is. Paying rent for the rest of your life. But I know it's expensive. These are things that you can do. Call me. I find a neighborhood that's affordable, that's safe. All the ones in Palmdale on the west side, very nice. It is something that I would live in. They're newer, bigger, and they're great deals because assumable loans. So go ahead and reach out to me, and I will set you up, and I will hook you up. This is Gil Askarado. Hey, Josh, do we got to go?
2: We got to go.
18: We got to go. Well, God bless you, everybody, especially right now. God bless you. Can you still say God bless you in this country, Josh?
2: You sure can.
18: Darn right, you can. I'm going to say it loud. I'm going to say it proud, especially on today. The 4th of July. Happy birthday, America. The greatest country in the world. Are we perfect? No. But it's the greatest country in the world. When I say God bless you, I mean it. May God bless you. The Lord Almighty bless you, your home, your family, your friends, keep you safe. And may your family and your home be full of love, joy, peace, and a whole lot of equity. We'll talk to you right after the show.
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6: News, I'm Ann Carrick. New demands from Iran to open the Strait of Hormuz as negotiations continue this weekend with the U.S. Fox's Jill Nato.
7: The council issued a statement saying the U.S. must never threaten Iran again and must permanently end the war. The council also said the U.S. must lift the naval blockade of Iranian ports and withdraw its military from the area.
6: There's also a demand for war damage compensation, one of the items addressed in the memo of understanding. Former President Joe Biden's prostate cancer has metastasized, spread to his bones, and is causing him pain, according to his son, Hunter Biden. The former president revealed his cancer diagnosis in May of last year, less than 4 months after he left the White House. He continues to speak out on public issues and plans to publish a memoir after the midterms. 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
10: Foundations of Freedom. A look at America's founding principles and the leaders who shaped our nation.
11: In 1796, George Washington made one of the most consequential decisions in American history. He chose not to seek a third term as president. So why does that matter? Because America was not built on permanent rulers. It was built on ordered liberty. Faith teaches that authority is a stewardship, not a possession. Leaders are accountable to God for how they use power. And why does that still matter today? Because republics survive when leaders respect limits and citizens defend them. Washington's lesson still stands. A republic is preserved when power has limits, and public service remains a duty to God and country, not a path to personal rule.
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0: If you're listening today, this is not a show you're going to want to miss. All right, welcome to the show. I'm Kenny Michaels. This is Striking Gold. The number to get me live, phone lines are now on here in studio. The amazing Wendy, as usual, is handling calls. Go ahead and call in at 888-961-0222. That's the number to get me live. I'm Kenny Michaels, the Brad Pitt of precious metals. Or you can go to kennysgoldquiz.com. Here we go, here we go, here we go. Listen very carefully. The war is on. Now, you think I'm talking about Iran. I'm not. The war is on between China and the United States about gold. There's a battle. It's a good battle. It's a positive battle. But the battle is on. China bought 15 tons of gold in the month of July. Okay? They are desperately trying to pass the U.S. as the country with the most gold. Now, as someone who owns gold, I love this news because, as I've said before on this show, as much as I'm proud to be an American, and you know, proud to be an American, because at least I know I'm free. I should be singing, proud to know the Chinese, because my IRA is soaring, because I'm in gold. So at the end of the day, I don't care who the winner's going to be. I'm rooting. I just have my popcorn, and I'm watching the movie. Either Trump's going to do it or China's going to do it. Now, here's some big announcements I'm going to make. First of all, a publication called MoneyWire, which is something I read a lot, says China even buys gold when there's a dip. And they said the reset of gold, meaning the repricing in China, has already happened. It's already happening, they're saying. That's great news if your IRA is in physical gold and silver. When Bank of America heard that, they said, August will be a very tough month for stocks. Great for gold. Let's go. Let's go. And our president, as you know, is a very big gold fan, right? And so recently there was a video out when Trump held up the World Cup trophy. You know that it's a trophy with a soccer ball on top, right? And it's in all gold. And someone gave it to President Trump to look at, hold in his hand. Trump made a comment about that. Listen to this.
1: There's nothing like gold, and there's nothing like solid gold.
0: There's nothing like gold. There's nothing like solid gold. Praise you, Mr. President. Praise you, praise you, praise you. Now, Trump also tweeted, this is an exact quote by your president. He said, remember, he who holds the gold makes the rules. If your IRA is in gold, the government plays by your rules because you hold the gold. If you're in stocks, you play by their rules. He who holds the gold makes the rules. Because when you take your RMDs, when you pull money out of your retirement account and you're in gold, you pay a lot less to Uncle Sam, right? So if you're in gold, the government plays by your rules. If you're in paper, you play by their rules. Do you understand what I'm saying? Okay. So he who holds the gold makes the rules. It's that simple. And the funniest part about all this is that country after country after country are buying up physical gold and silver. and waiting to see what happens between China and the U.S. as to who's going to reprice it first. Who cares? Just let it get repriced. Because the minute that happens, boom, your IRA hits the roof. Boom. Like a SpaceX rocket ship. Boom. Okay. And your money in the bank. Yeah, let's talk about that. What a scam money in the bank is. What a scam. Hi, I'm with Bank of America. Open a six-month CD here. We'll give you 4%. So you get suckered into that. You open up a stinking CD, and then the bank says, okay, we're going to give you 4%. You go home thinking you hit Powerball, when in fact, at the end of the year, they send you a tax form for the 4%. You go to your accountant. You give it to your accountant. Say, hey, I earned this interest. The accountant says, okay, well, on that interest, you only made 1% because you got to pay tax on the other 3%. What a scam. But in gold, that shiny stuff, you know, you heard what President Trump said. It's beautiful. There's nothing like gold, solid gold. That's what he said. That's what he said. And there is no tax form. What a beautiful thing. What a beautiful thing. When you own gold at home, it sits in your safe and it shines and gleams and shines and gleams, transfers to your heirs with no government involvement. As it goes up, it just goes up in your safe. There's no tax form. Nobody hands you a tax form. That's the beauty of gold. Now, buying gold and silver for your IRA, your 401k, your 403b, yeah, move it into physical gold and silver. 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They're there right now. Right now. You call somebody right now. Say, hey, I'm listening to the good-looking, stunningly gorgeous Kenny Michaels. 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If you don't want to call Golden Crest Metals, fine. 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You know what happens. Okay, you fill out two or three questions. Nobody fails the quiz. My one-year-old grandson takes the quiz and he passes it. So nobody fails the quiz, right? So you go on kennysgoldquiz.com. You answer two or three questions. Hit finish, submit, close, whatever it says. I didn't design it. Don't yell at me, whatever the button says. All I'm telling you is when you're done on that website, it will come to my email. When it comes to my email, you know what happens. You got it. You got it. You better be showered and look good on the other end of the phone, because the best looking guy in radio is going to call you and go, hi there, this is Kenny Michaels, host of the show Striking Gold. You went online looking for some information. How can I help you? And no, it's not going to be AI. It's not going to be a robot. It's going to be me. So go to kennysgoldquiz.com. Okay, you can call Golden Crest Metals, 888-406-6222. Now, if you want to get me live on air right now, you want to call in about buying gold and silver, this is the most exciting time you can imagine for physical metals. Our president is always talking about gold and China. China is on its way to possibly surpassing the U.S. as the country with the most gold. The race is on. And the winner? Gold. You know how when they race, like in the Olympics, you know, and they run the, what is it, the 50 meters, 60? I don't even know what I'm doing here, but you know what I mean. You know what I mean, a race, right? And they're running around the track, running around, and there goes, there, that's it. There's China in the U.S., China in the U.S., and China in the chasing the little gold ball. China in the U.S., China in the U.S., they're running. When they cross the finish line, the checkered flag goes up. The winner is gold. Not China, not the U.S.

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3: How much do you trust Wall Street? That's what I want to know. If your answer is I don't, my question to you is, do you always give your money to people you don't trust? Now think about it. I'm not trying to be insulting. I'm just asking, right? If I don't trust somebody, I'm not going to give them a couple $100,000 and go, here, hold this for me. Seriously? Now, this, what I'm about to ask next is, has nothing to do with your religious beliefs, but here's a question. Do you trust God? Do you trust God? If the answer is yes, well, that's good, because he's, what you don't know about God is this. He is also a financial advisor. Right? We all have, you know, I don't have a financial advisor because I think they're a waste of money. However, some people have a financial advisor. And your financial advisor puts you in paper. If you're in stocks, you're playing by the government's rules. If you're in gold, you set the rule. The government plays by your rules. Do you understand? You can either play by their rules or they can play by your rules. He who holds the gold makes the rules. Well, God is a financial advisor. You don't believe me? I can prove it. He's not in a leisure suit like the guy at Schwab. He's not like that. All you got to do is open the Bible and it says gold will give you divine wealth and divine peace. Wow. Your spiritual financial advisor, the man himself, is saying, hey, if you move to gold, you'll have divine wealth and divine peace. There you go. Bank of America says gold's going to be the big winner here. What do they know? Well, they know the same thing I know. China and the U.S. are battling it out. Now I have some news about silver. Ready for this? Startup Fortune, which is another financial website I read, says that Wall Street is saying to expect silver to hit 150 by the end of the year. That's tripling. Tripling. So China and the U.S., there's a gold ball going around the track. China and the U.S. are chasing the gold ball like this. Chasing it. It's the Olympics. And they're chasing. And they're going around the track and they're running to see who's going to reprice gold first. And they're chasing, and Trump is saying to Xi, ha ha, I got you. And Xi is saying, ha ha, I'm ahead. And they're running. Bam, they crossed the finish line. The winner is my IRA, because I'm in gold. What I'm trying to tell you here is that the battle is on. You benefit from the battle. Do you understand that? Okay, Bank of America now saying, according to Startup Fortune, saying that Wall Street of all places is saying to expect silver to triple by the end of the year. You're talking 150 for silver. You want to wait till it triples and buy it? Well, you can, but you're going to get a lot less silver. Okay? I said, what was it, 3 months ago? I said, the Lone Ranger knew something that the rest of us didn't. When I was a little boy, the Lone Ranger used to say, hi-ho, silver, and away! I didn't know he was talking about his horse. How did I know that? I didn't know that. I had no idea. Now I know I was right. Even as a little boy, he wasn't talking about his horse. He was talking about silver. And now Wall Street has said, expect silver to triple by end of the year. Okay? So keep that in mind. All right, we have a gold miner this week. So we're going to bring him on. We're going to go to line one. Let's talk to Anthony. Anthony, welcome to the show.

0: Well, it's a pleasure to be here.
1: Well,
0: great to talk to you, Kenny.
1: Well, sir, it's a pleasure to have you, and congratulations, by the way, on being this week's gold miner. I try to have a gold miner every week. Some days I have so much data I don't have time, but I squeezed you in here, so congrats on that. So what I'm going to do, I'm going to do a very tough thing right now, Anthony. I'm going to shut my mouth, which is the hardest thing for me to ever do, and allow you to tell us your story. Go ahead, brother.
0: My story is back in 2015 or so, you know, I switched my IRA from a 401k IRA into a gold IRA without doing my homework. Like, you know, I was really foolish for that. And I'll tell you, it was like about $150,000. So I got it all transferred in, and I looked at my balance about, let's say, a month later, and it was down to $90,000. I called my representative, and he told me, "Oh, that's just the melt value. You know, your other coins will add up to that amount if when you go to sell." So, like, you know, I waited at least until I figured I'd wait until gold would go up, and it was a long time. Then I had a. When I did start going up, I made my money back plus $50,000. And that is my story, my friend.
1: Yeah, yeah. And so you ended up using Golden Crest Metals. Is that right?
0: That is right. And I did my homework on other companies and fooled me once. Shame on you. Fool me twice, shame on me, and I'm not being fooled with this company. I did my homework with you guys. 5-star ratings, and I found your show by chance out here. Comes on Saturdays and Sunday mornings. So even though it's a rerun on Sunday, I still listen to you. I love listening to you.
1: Well,
0: you do a great
1: yeah.
0: job, and you're awesome.
1: Yeah, some stations run my show again a second day, which kind of cool of them. Thank them for that. So one of the things I want to ask is, so you heard my show. You probably thought I was crazy. I am. I'm a little nuts. But you probably thought I was somewhat crazy. But here's my question. When you called Golden Crest to move a retirement account, how was that process?
0: Oh, the process was awesome. No pressure. They asked me if I wanted to make sure I wanted to do this. I said yes. And the customer service is outstanding. My advice to anybody who's on the fence about switching to a gold or precious metals IRA, go with Golden Crest Metals. They're the real deal.
1: You know what? I really appreciate that. I'm big on them. I love Golden Crest Metals. They have the best reputation industry-wide. Anthony, that's great to hear, and I'm glad my show drove you to the right place. That's the name of the game, is to educate. I love to hear that. Real quick, how much free silver? I know that they give out free silver for everybody that comes off the Good Looking Kenny Michaels Show. How much free silver did you end up with, sir?
0: $9,400. Thanks to you.
1: And now, just so you know, Anthony, Bank of America. Is saying expect silver to go on a major run, and Wall Street is now saying, as of 2 days ago, expect silver to triple, to hit over 150 by year end. So imagine just the money you'd make on the free silver. Never mind your investment. That's a separate story. Imagine the money people are making just on the free silver alone if Wall Street's right. Imagine that.
0: I was like, these guys are... what company does that?
1: Yeah, well,
0: and nobody
1: I authorize it because I'm grateful for people that tune into my show, and it's a free gift for me to say thank you. Congrats to you, brother. And by the way, for being this week's gold miner, you are getting a case of Omaha Steaks. okay? Courtesy of me and my show. We're going to ship that out to you. I think there's chicken breasts, hamburger patties, there's bacon wrap fillets, there's hot dogs, and then there's some seasoning in the packet. So you grill it all up, mail me a hot dog, a mustard and onions, please. And other than that, brother, congratulations, and I'm glad Golden Crest took care of you. Thank you.
0: Thank you so much, Kenny.
1: All right, brother.
0: You're the real deal.
1: All right. Have a great weekend. Bye-bye. All right. The number to get me live, 888-961-0222. I'm Kenny Michaels. This is Striking Gold. Now, a lot of you are you know, tied up in the stock market. And you hear stories about it's going to crash. There's a lot of signs it's going to crash. There's a lot of cracks in the armor, similar to 2008. You know how bad that was. This is supposed to make that look like Disneyland, supposedly. But I don't like when they have rumors that it's going to crash. And I always ask, how much do you trust Wall Street? I ask that to everybody. Nobody has ever told me I trust it, right? Now, we're going to take a break. How close are we to break? Are we pretty close? Yeah, okay. So after the break, I am going to play something for you. There is a book called Moneyball. Okay, it's called Moneyball. I've read it 3 times. Okay, it's called Moneyball. And the author of that book is a very well-known Wall Street guru. His name is Michael Lewis. And Michael Lewis posted a video, I want to say maybe 3-4 days ago. It was earlier in the week, 3-4 days ago. And he talks about what the stock market is really like. And I'm not going to play it now. I'm going to wait to go to break. Okay. And when we come back from break, we're going to go to that video. And if you're in stocks, if you're in stocks, you are completely in trouble, we'll call it, right? Okay? So, and if you don't believe me, wait till I play the video. So I will get to it after the break. All right. All right. So I started the show by saying he who holds the gold makes the rules. That didn't come from me. That was a tweet from President Trump. He said, remember, he who holds the gold makes the rules. If you're in gold, the government plays by your rules. If you're in stocks, paper, you play by their rules. What do I mean? Well, think about it. If you take money out of your IRA and you're in stocks, you pay a lot of tax. If you take it out in gold, you pay a lot less tax. So if you're in gold, if you hold the gold, you make the rules. If they hold the paper, they make the rules. Where do you want to be? I want to be the guy making the rules. I don't want to be the guy following the rules. Does that make sense? Perfect. We're going to take a quick break. I'm Kenny Michaels. 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We'll be right back.
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8: Hey, it's Larry Elder, and I'm going to be at Town Hall 2026. 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Adam Carolla, investigative journalist Nick Shirley, Steve Hilton, Larry O'Connor, Alex Marlowe, Mike Gallagher, and more. 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
10: A fire burning near Los Angeles has shut down a major freeway.
11: The Ridge Fire broke out shortly after 3 p.m. in Gorman. The fire is at 100 acres with 0% containment, according to CAL FIRE, and they're reporting that the fire has jumped across Interstate 5. Evacuation orders have been issued for parts of L.A. County. Evacuation warnings are in effect for parts of Kern and L.A. counties. I'm Rich Cassone.
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0: welcome to Striking Gold. I am your host, the good-looking Kenny Michaels. Welcome aboard. The number to get me live, 888-961-0222. That rings here to the studio. And of course, the amazing Wendy is on standby grabbing your call. You can go to kennysgoldquiz.com if you're ready to move your IRA and 401k into gold. Okay? You better hurry up because China and the U.S. are on a race right now. The race is on. The race is on. Okay? And they're chasing a gold ball around the racetrack. And when they cross the finish line, the winner is gold. And the winner is silver. So hurry up. It's happening. The reset, according to MoneyWire, the reset in China is happening. It's already started. Rumor has it, Trump is almost there. That's what they're saying anyway. So now's the time. Better hurry up. I'm just warning you. And Trump said, he who holds the gold makes the rules. Amen to that. Now, those of you that are Wall Street fans, I'm going to play something for you. And those of you that don't trust Wall Street need to listen to this. If you don't trust Wall Street and you hear what this is, you better be calling Golden Crest Metals and move to gold. He who holds the gold makes the rules. I said when this show started that if you're in gold, the government plays by your rules. If you're in paper, you play by theirs, right? Okay, now, there was a guy who wrote a book. The book is called Moneyball. Okay, some of you may have read it. I've read it three times. And the author is Michael Lewis. If you want to know who Michael Lewis is, he's a very well-known Wall Street guru. Okay, he was recently interviewed about Wall Street, and I want you to hear this right now. So I'm going to play it for you right now. Here we go. Go ahead.
1: What's the headline here? Stock market's rigged. The United States stock market, the most iconic market in global capitalism, is rigged.
0: The most iconic stock market in global capitalism, the United States stock market, is rigged. Woo! It's rigged. It's rigged like an NBA game. It's rigged. The most iconic stock market is rigged. Now I have a question. Does your money go where it's rigged? Or does your money go in something that was digged? Think about it. Do you want your money in something that's rigged? Or do you want your money in something that's digged? Can you dig it? Gold is digged out of the ground.
2: I can't tell you how much that gold costs, a lot of money. There's nothing like gold and there's nothing like solid gold.
0: Hey, thank you, President Trump. You're right. Sit down, President Trump. It's my turn. Listen to me. Do you want to be invested in what's rigged or what's digged? You tell me. You want to have a financial advisor with a leisure suit, or you want to have God as your financial advisor? You want to have your money with someone you don't trust, or you want to have your money with someone you do trust? You want to feel comfortable knowing your money will be there when you need it? Then move to gold. You want to be uncomfortable? Stay in stocks. Yahoo Finance posted an enormous article about that RMDs, that stands for required minimum distributions, that everyone has to take when you have a retirement account at a certain age. I believe it's age 73. It says why RMDs cost retirees far more than they expect. Because the government wants their hands on that pre-tax money. Now you say, what's pre-tax money? Well, your traditional IRA is pre-tax. Your 401k, your 403b, your 457a, your TSP, those are all pre-tax accounts. Your annuity, annuity's a disaster. It's the worst retirement account you could possibly be in. Oh my gosh. Anyway, the government wants the majority of the lion's share when you take out money from a retirement account. Now you say, well, Mr. Michaels, why is that? Well, because you're playing by their rules. You're playing by their rules. They set the rules. But there's a way out. There's a way out, baby. Remember when you go to Disneyland and you go to the haunted house and you walk in that first room and it's is this room stretching or is it your imagination? That's what they say. And then at the very end, they say there's no windows. There's no doors. It's up to you to find a way out. That's what they say. Now, when you're in stocks, you think there's no way out. There's always my way. You move to gold. Because Trump said, he who holds the gold makes the rules. So when your IRA is holding gold, the government now is playing by your rules. Why do you think they don't want you going to gold? Why do you think the bank doesn't like you taking money out and buying gold? Why do you think your financial guy at Schwab, Fidelity, Edward Jones, whatever, why do you think they don't want you going to gold? Why is it everyone doesn't want you to go to gold? Because when you go to gold, you set the rules. They want to set the rules. They want you to play by their rules. I don't want to play by their rules. I want to play by my rules. It's my money. Right? Makes sense, right? So, all you got to do is call Golden Crest Metals, 888-406-6222. They're there right now, 888-406-6222, or go to kennysgoldquiz.com. I'm telling you right now, kennysgoldquiz.com is a fabulous place to go. Think about this for a minute. How many websites do you go to? And you men that are listening, don't have a nasty mind, please. So don't go there. I don't go there. How many legit websites do you go to where you see someone as gorgeous as me? Think about it. Think about it. Okay, so it's kind of a treat to go to kennysgoldquiz.com. And then you answer a few questions, comes to my email, and that same good-looking stud calls you up, and here you go. I'll move your IRA, your 401k, whatever you have. Let's move it to gold. China and the U.S., the race is on. This is crazy. The race is on. China is determined to pass the U.S. as the country with the most gold. Did you know that while the U.S. is being distracted by Iran, China is owning the global gold market right now? So, while we're bombing the Ayatollah, China's holding the gold. That's what it's at. And I don't care because my IRA is in gold and I'm killing it. Product matters. You get the right product, you save a lot of money when you take money out. It's a safe haven. It's a lower tax liability. It gives you tremendous growth. And gives you divine peace and divine wealth. What more can you possibly ask for? Money in the bank? Well, what's that doing for you? Paying you interest and then you pay tax on the interest. That has to be, I'm sorry, that has to be the biggest scam ever. We're going to give you interest on your money, and then the government says we're going to take most of it back. Well, wait a minute. I'm confused. What Indian givers? Remember when we were kids? You're an Indian giver. You gave that to me yesterday. I once gave a girl a bracelet when I was in third grade, a little cheapo bracelet. I was already selling gold when I was in third grade. But anyway, the point is, I gave a little girl in my classroom one time a gold bracelet. And then a week later, I found out I didn't like her. So I took the bracelet back. She said, "You're an Indian giver." I'm like, "I'm not even Indian. What do you mean? What do you mean?" I didn't know what that meant. Well, think about it. Our government's an Indian giver. The federal banking system, federal, that's the government, federal, gives us interest on our money and the government taketh away. The government gives us money and the government taketh away. They're Indian givers. Now you say, well, that's not nice. Well, I say we're playing by their rules. Not me. Not me. Oh, I have money in the bank. Enough to pay my bills. Sure, I have to pay bills. Otherwise, I'll be living in the dark. Right? Won't have internet. won't have any water. I'll stink. I can't take a shower. My breath will be bad because I can't brush my teeth. So I have to pay bills. If I didn't have bills, I'd be a wealthy man. So, but the bulk of my money is not with people I don't trust. I don't trust the federal banking system. I don't trust Wall Street. But I trust real money. I trust God. This is not a religious thing. Doesn't matter that I'm a Bible reader. Doesn't matter that I'm wearing a cross. I know what I believe. What matters is it says it gives me divine wealth, divine peace. In all the gold and silver I have, both in my retirement account and home, I do have divine wealth and divine peace because I know the money will be there when I need it. I'm 1,000%. I'm actually 10,000% confident that it will be there when I need it. Are you? That's the question. Are you confident that your money will be there when you need it with everything going on in the world if you left it where it is? If you have any doubt, get out. Would you rather be invested where it's rigged or where it's digged? Think about it. Gold is natural. It's real money. The stock market is rigged. You don't believe me? Michael Lewis. I'll play it for you again. Here it is.
1: What's the headline here? Stock market's rigged. The United States stock market, the most iconic market in global capitalism, is rigged.
0: The most iconic market in global capitalism is rigged. Oh, my gosh. Well, thank you for that, Mr. Lewis. Appreciate that. I've known it all along. Thank you, sir. However, I'm not invested in what's rigged. I'm invested in what's digged. That's it. That's it. And I'm killing it, and you're getting killed. Think about that for a minute. You're getting killed, and I'm killing it. So you can either kill it with me, or you can go get killed by yourself. Your choice. Okay. Wall Street saying silver. I want to spend a little time here on silver. Wall Street is saying expect silver to hit 150 by year end. That's tripling. They said the supply is getting worse and the demand is getting huge. Well, if you sat next to me in economics class in high school, what did we learn? Supply and demand. Right? It works everywhere. It works everywhere. Real estate, right? When there's nothing to sell, no homes come up on the market to buy. There's a low supply. But everybody wants to buy a house. So when a house does pop up, what happens? You get 25 offers on it. Everyone's in a bidding war just to get that one sliver of what's available. Well, silver is the same way. There's a low supply and high demand. Electric cars, solar, Southern California Edison, AI development. Everybody wants silver. Okay? So there you have it. And one thing I didn't say earlier, and I want to go back to, when Michael Lewis said that the stock market was rigged, by the way, ladies and gentlemen, this is only the second time in Warren Buffett's investing lifetime that he's turned everything into cash. Now you say, well, why do I care, Mr. Michaels? Well, here's why. The last time Warren Buffett turned everything into cash, there was a crash. Phew! He got his cash before there was a crash. And then he had a bash because he didn't lose in the crash. Got it? Now he is in all cash again. What does that mean? There are five articles on the internet right now that says if Buffett has this much and he has a record, $397 billion. Imagine having $397 billion. And then you say, oh, man, that guy ripped me off by 39 cents on the sandwich. No wonder he has $397 billion. No, listen to me. Imagine like if he lost like $400,000. To him, it'd be like me losing $5. Oh, honey, that $400,000 fell out of my pocket. I lost it. Oh, man. Oh, well. Oh, well. $397 billion. Who has that kind the money. Anyway, that's not the point. The point is this. If he's in all cash, he sold all his stock. The last time that happened, we had a crash. That dude is my favorite man. I love Warren Buffett. Never met him. Wish I could. Hope I could. I'd be utterly, honorably, is that a word? I don't even know what I'm saying. Blessed to meet him, right? I would be blessed to meet Warren Buffett. And I hope I get to. But he's in all cash. He reads the market better than anyone. The last time this happened, we had a crash. What does he know? Now you say, well, Mr. Michaels, he could be wrong. He could be. Highly unlikely, but he could be. But I've always followed what Warren Buffett does. He's the largest owner of silver in the world. Did you know that? Largest owner of silver in the world. And silver's about to triple, according to Wall Street. So I just say all this to wake you seniors up and say, look, stop believing everything your stock guy or your Schwab guy says. Please. Because the stock market is rigged. And you should say to your guy, hey, listen, man. Well, first, you call Golden Crest Metals. That's the first thing you do. 888-406-6222. 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And you have a retirement account. 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They do all the work at no charge. Fabulous company. Best gold company anywhere out there by far, hands down. Now listen carefully. When your financial guy says, hey, well, what are you doing? Why are you going to gold? Why are you leaving? You say, because I don't want what's rigged. I want what's digged. Okay? I don't want what's rigged. I want what's digged. I don't want to get killed in taxes. I want to set the rules for my retirement account. Trump said, he who holds the gold makes the rules. That is so true with retirement accounts and cash. So true. Because when you take a retirement account and you move it into physical gold and silver, when you take money out, if you take it out in metal form, you owe a lot less in tax. Aha, who's making the rules now? Well, if you're in gold, you are. If you're in paper, they are. I don't care how long you've been with your financial advisor, and I want to address something very quickly here. Some people call me and say, well, my son is my financial advisor or my son-in-law. Well, that's nice. And that doesn't change the rules, guys. I don't care if your son, your son-in-law, your daughter-in-law. I don't care if Santa Claus. I don't care who is your financial advisor. At the end of the day, the rules are the rules are the rules are the rules. No matter who your advisor is. Now, he who holds the gold makes the rules. If you move to gold, you make the rules. You stay in paper, they make the rules. So when it's tax time and you got to take money out of your retirement account, what are you going to do? Play by their rules or yours. Doesn't matter who your financial guy is. And if it is family and you have to move your account, you still invite him over for Thanksgiving. You're still going to share the sweet potatoes. The only difference is you'll be sitting in sweeter potatoes than he will be because you're in gold. Have you ever noticed sweet potatoes? You know, they're like orange, right? They're like orangish. But you ever notice when you mix them with like the marshmallow, you know, when you make yams, right? Right? For Thanksgiving, there's a little golden trim around it. You notice it's gold. You notice that? You know, because it's sweet. Being in gold is sweet. And sweet potatoes, when you make them and you do them, they're sweet. And they're gold. Huh. So, Rick, real quick recap of today's show. China and the U.S. are in a massive race right now to reset gold and silver. Xi and Trump are running around the racetrack like this in a circle. They're chasing a gold ball. And they say whoever grabs that gold ball first is the first country to reprice gold. The race is on. The race is on. China is really moving fast. Trump is methodical, right? But they're running around the racetrack. They're running around. They're going to cross that finish line shortly, and the checkered flag's going to wave. And the winner is? You want my prediction? I'll give you my prediction. These two countries are racing to reprice gold right now. Right now, MoneyWire is saying China's been buying the dip, and their reset has begun. So, you want to know who the winner is? They're running around the track. Trump and Xi, running around. All of a sudden, the winner is, when you cross the finish line, the winner is silver and gold. That's the winner. If you're invested in the winner, you're the winner. So, he who holds the gold makes the rules. You go to gold, the government plays by your rules. Want to stay in stocks? You play by theirs. Ladies and gentlemen, thank you for tuning into the show. I am Kenny Michaels, the good-looking Brad Pitt of Precious Metals, the sexiest man on air. 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This is a lot of fun. All right, I'm Kenny Michaels. This is Striking Gold. Thank you for tuning into the show. God bless. We'll see you guys next week. Bye-bye.

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9: In 1796, George Washington made one of the most consequential decisions in American history. He chose not to seek a third term as president. So why does that matter? Because America was not built on permanent rulers. It was built on ordered liberty. Faith teaches that authority is a stewardship, not a possession. Leaders are accountable to God for how they use power. And why does that still matter today? Because republics survive when leaders respect limits and citizens defend them. Washington's lesson still stands. A republic is preserved when power has limits, and public service remains a duty to God and country, not a path to personal rule.
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13: Carmen Roberts, Iran issued demands today, likely to shake up the talks on a deal to reopen the Strait of Hormuz.
14: One potential sticking point in any deal would be the level of control Iran would have over ships that pass through the strait. Would they be able to tax them, issue fees of any kind? That's something the U.S. has already rejected, and the U.S. does have leverage in the negotiations, not only due to military force, but due to the naval blockade already in place.
13: Fox's Steve Harrigan in Tel Aviv. And Whitney Houston's legacy continues to shine with a new album, Whitney. It's a collection of all 11 of her Billboard Hot 100 number one singles. The album is part of an ongoing birthday celebration for Houston. She would have turned 63 tomorrow. She died 14 years ago. 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
15: 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The crash happened just before 2 p.m. at Grandview House Preschool. Police say a car was trying to make a U-turn when the driver hit the gas instead of the brake and crashed through a wall at the school. They say the crash was an accident and not the result of impairment. The children were treated at a local hospital and released to their parents. I'm Rich Cassone.
6: Larry Marino on The Answer with breaking news and talk you can trust.
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24: All right, today we're talking about a common topic, which is, as parents, we all want to provide for our kids. But how does that pan out? And what does that look like? And what are the pros and cons of providing our kids in different ways? And we're talking specifically about financial provisions as they mature through their life. So Jeremiah and I, as we were preparing for this, were talking about some situations when growing up, we know that our parents were asking us to pay for something that they knew and we knew we were totally not ready to take on. the actual expense. So Jeremiah, you had a couple stories to share.
0: One, what we're talking about too is adult children, not kids. And we, full disclaimer, our kids are still young. So we're talking about our experiences as becoming young adults with our parents, as well as many of the clients and scenarios that we've walked through of people trying to support their adult children, whether they're young adults or older adults, financially, but also not creating dependency and doing it in a way that's really healthy. So I guess one I would have is that when I was going through college, my parents very generously, you know, they said they could pay, I was at a state school, they could pay the tuition, but I needed to deal with room and board and figure out how I was going to make that work. And it kind of matched. I have an older sister and that's what they kind of done with her. And so they just kind of took that same system and applied it to me. But the difference was that she was living locally here and so lived at home. I was in Northern California, and so I was having to find housing and food and all that stuff. I think it was a fine choice they made, but it was a onus that I was going to school, working, trying to find a place to live, as pay for food, all those things. And so on one side, it was great support. I didn't have to take out loans. I was able to get through, because it was a state school, get through tuition and room and board, and so graduated without loans, which was fantastic. On the other side, I had to work all the way through school. And looking back, I would say that was a good season for me of having to be providing financially as well as studying, feeling the weight of my education in the sense that this costs real money in real time. So that was kind of me personally. They could have just paid for it, but they chose to say, hey, we'll keep it consistent with what we did with another child. This is what we'll pay. That means you got to come up with the rest.
24: Yeah. I remember coming to my parents in the midst of my 4 years at my undergrad, and we had already worked out a scenario for tuition, but I was interested in going on a study abroad to England, and I knew it would be more expensive than the tuition for that term. And essentially what we ended up working out was there was a loan, kind of a short-term loan that I took out in my name. So I felt the sense of ownership for the cost and the expense, which looking back, I think was really important because then the study abroad bore a little bit more weight and responsibility to actually utilize it for not just sightseeing, but actual academic purposes. And then at that time, I wasn't working during the school terms, but I was on all the bookends. So at Christmas and over the summer and trying to save up. And so I knew when I signed up or committed to go to the study abroad that those funds that I had earned the summer before and the holiday break before and the summer thereafter, we're going to go directly to pay. So it was like, is this one experience worth quantifiable these three different, you know, times where I sit and work and try to replenish my savings account? So they helped me walk through, without using, you know, the exact terms, that kind of cost benefit analysis. And so looking back, I remark on that as like one of my favorite experiences of my undergrad college year. I have absolute no regrets. And I think from a financial perspective, there was a ton of lessons learned.
0: Yeah, that's great. And I think those are both good stories of like really good outcomes. I think where, you know, scenarios that we see on a regular basis is someone's going to buy their first house, or they want to help a young married couple that's their kids to get in their first home, you know, cars, education, things like that. And on one side, we have stories where we made the hard choice, we got through it, and we gained the benefits. I think there's a lot of parents who are financially stable looking at their adult children and saying, well, if I don't help them now, maybe they'll never get into a house. And, or if I don't help them now, maybe the kids will go to this school versus that school, and trying to figure out what's the best way to not create dependence, not create entitlement, but how do you create, you know, confidence, opportunity? How do you build them forward? So that's kind of what we're talking about today of what are the best ways.
24: And there are, I think, some tips and tricks. And again, we're gleaning from our own experiences as well as those from people that we know and clients that we have. And I think what's common is that the motivation, the sort of heart behind wanting to provide for their kids is very similar across the board. It's just how they choose to do that has potentially drastic differences in the actual outcome. But I think if, you know, for our parents who are listening that have adult children, right, you might identify with those questions or those sentiments of, we want to help them get a good start in life. We're based here in California. We hear often, we know real estate is so expensive in California. We would like to help them get into their first home. We don't want to create dependency, but how do we know what is an appropriate level to give, or the frequency of giving or helping them out? If I say yes to a request, a financial request, is that ultimately going to hurt them in the end, right? And so I think some of those, that thought process and some of the sentiment can be very similar across the board. And I would acknowledge, you know, any of our listeners, that that's a great place to start, is that you have found yourself in a position, hopefully in life, where your needs are met. You anticipate your needs throughout the duration of your life are met. And now you're looking at the excess and you're saying, okay, what would benefit the next generation, my kids and or grandkids, and how do we choose to do that?
0: Yeah, we'll talk a little bit about the how and the what, and then we'll talk about the kind of logistics of some tips and tricks, like you said, how to potentially do this in a way that is useful. So the first one is, I think, a few filters. The first filter you already mentioned, can I afford this? I think the first question is, we wouldn't want a client of ours or even anyone out there to say, hey, I'm going to sacrifice my, you know, retirement or my financial well-being to try and help someone else that's a family member. People do it all the time, right? That's a normal one. But what we're talking about here is when your retirement is set, your finances, what's the airplane one? Please secure your own mask and then help before the mask of others.
24: Right? Yeah, exactly. Yeah.
0: I think it's that moment of saying, first filter, can you afford to help them? And then the second is, does the kind of the helping that you're considering, does it align with your values? You know, values like education, values like home ownership, values like financial independence. Then the next one I would put on as a filter, is this like a temporary either opportunity or band-aid, or is this a long-term expectation? And that is a hard one, right? Because even if you said, if someone asks, hey, mom and dad, can we borrow some money to do this thing? You may say yes or no, but like, is that now an expectation that 5 years from now, 10 years from now, or are there other siblings, right, that also might say, oh, well, this happened with one sibling, I feel like that should happen to me as well. And not to say there's a right or wrong, but those are some filters I would consider.
24: Yeah. And I like that lens where you're saying like, okay, if I consider this as a short-term or a one-off request or more of a long-term ongoing request, I think the other layer that I would put on top of that is this an opportunity to create greater responsibility or ownership of the decision or the financial outcome? How could I structure this in such a way where I am potentially helping them from a financial perspective, but it's not that they're completely off the hook, so to speak. So going back to my earlier example, it was important that the loan that I took out for the study abroad was in my name. And it seems like something simple, but I bore the ownership of that debt. And I was making that choice. And it was a great moment of maturation where I'm saying, okay, it's kind of like the day that you open your first bank account, right? I got my first job. I got my first paycheck. I opened my first bank account. I see my name on that bank statement. I have my ATM card, my credit card, you know? So this, I would say, in these decisions where is this a one-off request? Is this a short-term or a long-term? Look for ways to create added responsibility, maturity, ownership of the decision. I think it's important.
0: It's a great comment, because what a bummer it would be to, for a parent generation to provide and pay for a kid and not realize, but they stole that sense of ownership, that sense of standing on your own two feet, that sense of I have arrived as an adult. You know, we laugh in our life. We had a year where I finished law school. We started for our first kind of career. We had our first child and we bought our first home. And we just laugh at like, oh, at this year, we very much became adults like instantly. Like we have
24: we're
0: mortgage,
24: adulting.
0: A child.
24: Yeah.
0: That was a good trend, but that was a moment to appropriately feel the weight of being an adult at that level. And I think for parents, not accidentally stealing that from their kids, but really allowing them to arrive into their own.
24: Another conversation that comes up often is, how do I equally or fairly provide if you have multiple children and or multiple grandchildren? Now, this conversation oftentimes comes up in the context of estate planning. So you're talking about after your life, how you want your assets to be transferred to the next generation. But it can also be just as relevant and true during your life. And there are lots of opinions. For our listeners, you might have heard different advice from friends of yours or seen some online. And a couple of things that we talk about is, first, consider who it is that is asking you for the gift or that you plan to give the gift to. We all recognize that kids have a variety of different financial behaviors, tendencies. You know, it might be very easy to identify that you've got one kid that's a spender and one kid that's a saver. We can already identify that in our young children. And so I think the type of support from a financial perspective will look somewhat different based on their financial behaviors and their tendencies. The other factor that I would overlay when we think about fairness, quote unquote, is that the needs are different. There have been circumstances for our listeners to consider where one family might have themselves or their kids have special needs or, you know, require a different type of education setting or added support outside of school, or they're not really fit for a traditional four-year college, but they're looking more for vocational training. Or on the opposite, you might have kids or grandkids who are extremely academically inclined or driven. You anticipate that their need for education funding or otherwise is going to be much greater than other kids. And I think that's kind of complicates that framework. And I would just invite our listeners

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3: I want you to have and run with it.
4: Right. I say all the time, clear is kind. You might have the closest relationship with your family members, and yet still having something in writing, like a promissory note, is still helpful, because you never know what twists and turns and other family members, you know, might be involved. Things can just get complicated really quickly. And so just to resolve that threat of confusion or argument in the future, I always say clear is kind. And I think it's respectful as the nature of your relationship with your kids is changing, right? As they become adults, they're becoming less and less dependent on you. And I think many parents are grasping at an earlier season of parenting where they were still relied upon. And so this is where I would caution our listeners to just make sure that your own emotional maturity going into this is not actually grasping at a greater sense of dependency. The goal is to create, you know, independent, financially stable adult children. And so even that can still be done by giving some financial support, but how it's structured, I think, is meaningful. So to your point, having just some basic agreements in place, if it's a kind of private loan between family members, there's lots of ways to structure benefit. The other comment that I would make is always to consider tax implications, whether it's a gift or something given during life or after life. We won't get into the details for the recording today, but anything from helping fund, you know, education or vocational training during the life, or able funding, or if you want to just give a direct financial gift or part ownership in a property, and then versus after your life as assets transfer, something that on paper could look very equal, once you factor in the tax liability, could actually be quite drastically different in terms of the net benefit given to the next generation.
3: Yeah, those are such good comments. I think other things we won't touch on today is kind of like, as people have larger estates, they do lifetime gifts purposely to get them out of their estate into the next generation's estate. You know, that's a different discussion. You know, we're talking a lot about more of how do I assist a kid to get through a certain season? And I love your focus, Laura, on is this building what I want to build in them, or is this just rescuing them, or even recreating that dependency? I've told the story before. One of our kids was learning to tie their shoes, and it was time for us to get out the door. And I had this urge of like, let me just do it. I can do it faster.
4: It'd be so much faster.
3: And they're trying, and they're intentful, and they're doing their best, and man, it's going slow. But it was a good moment for me to be like, I just need to let them struggle, let them figure this out. Otherwise, I wanted them kind of be dependent on me. I wanted to do it faster, but realize it's much better to take a little extra time. And so for your kids, you know, if they don't buy a, you know, adult kids, if they don't buy a home this year, and really it's 3 years later before they save up the down payment, is that a negative? You know, maybe, maybe not. Maybe that extra time and being a little patient was useful. And we've had a number of scenarios where parents look at, how do I help my kids in the season? And they chose basically to do nothing, just to watch their kids, support their kids, be cheerleaders for their kids, but not to financially step in to allow their kids the time and the effort to really build some of those muscles and, you know, struggle with their own budget, struggle with those things to really build some of those skills they'll need later in life.
4: Yeah, truly, some of the best benefit you can give is guidance, advice. I think for parents to be vulnerable with their adult children, to talk about their own moments of difficulty or financial hardship when they were just starting out or trying to build a career or starting out as a young married couple, I think those can be encouraging and good advice. The other, you know, in terms of tips and tricks, I would caution is making promises. Even if the current picture of your financial portfolio today looks stable and you anticipate having excess and being able to give on a regular basis, you never know what twists and turns are going to come in life and when you will need your own resources to provide for your needs, whether they're medical or ongoing sort of therapy or care. So I would hesitate or caution against making such firm promises because, you know, oftentimes the recipient of that promise receives that commitment. They rely on you as their parents, and then they will structure their life in such a way that they do become dependent on that gift. And if that gift ever has to change, it can have major impact and circumstantially can alter a lot of factors.

0: place in their life. So I think that's one just to caution against. Lead with guidance, lead with advice. Don't be afraid to watch them struggle, right? As parents, we never want to watch our kids in pain or, I don't like to use that term failure, but, you know, fail in any way, but there's a learning opportunity there. And so anyways, just a caution again, so that you don't lead towards dependency, I think is what's most important.
1: Yeah. And a common one, just to give some examples, there's a number of grandparents, as they're starting to have grandkids, they say, wow, you know, we're excited to pay for the private school. We'll pay for college. We'll take care of that. And when they're saying that verbally, they may be thinking, yeah, college costs, you know, 20 grand. Great. I can do that. Down the road, college is now costing 80 grand, you know, a kid say, and there's something one or two grandkids. There's now 12 grandkids, right? That's a very different discussion. And if it was a, oh, I just said a thing, I will help. We'll contribute to a 529. That's very different than, like you said, Laura, making that promise to say, hey, we'll take care of this. And then 20 years later, when they're ready for college, it could be a very different scenario. So I think there's some real wisdom of wanting, you know, your family members to stand on their own feet, not be dependent, not be expecting those things, because life takes twists and turns.
0: So many tips and tricks. I hope some of these were helpful. And again, our disclaimer is that we are still in the midst of raising young kids. So we are talking from the perspective of our own experience as we were being raised. Thank you, mom and dad, if you're listening, for the wise advice and help that you gave to us. And also the things that we've learned and heard from with our clients and how we've been able to counsel them through this. And again, you know, kudos and acknowledgement to those who are coming from the right heart motivation to say, how do I support my kids? I see that they're working hard and they're just trying to create a solid financial foundation to their life. I think that heart motivation is there, and that's the right place to start. And then be thoughtful and intentional about how you structure the benefit that you provide to them. And I wouldn't discount just your living example and proof and encouragement and guidance that you can give to them. And then ultimately, I always like to give just the disclaimer for those who are considering giving a gift or helping in a financial way. You're not exactly sure how to structure it. You don't exactly know what tax implications are at play there. You're thinking through different options and you just need a thought partner in the process. You know, this is the work that we love to do, to come alongside our clients. It's not our plan, it's their plan. And every plan is unique, and their goals and their desires and their family dynamics. It makes the work that we do quite interesting. So if you need a thought partner in the process, don't go about this alone. You know, come in and have time to meet with us. We'd love the chance to partner with you.
1: All right, we look forward to hearing from you, and we look forward to talking to you next time.
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15: 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Forecasters say there's a 70 to 100% chance of above average rain from December to February. According to the European Center for Medium Range Weather Forecasts, there's a chance wet weather could also come before December. Some forecasts predict above average rain as early as October.
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0: Welcome to another thrill-packed edition of Unite, i.e. Radio, the radio show for the most important political office, that of the private citizen, followed closely by your friendly neighborhood radio talk show host. And that would be me, Greg Britton, with the Redlands Tea Party Patriots, as well as the Unite, i.e. Coalition. Should always bear in mind the words of Larry Elder, that we have a country to save, and that to do so, in the words of Michael Knowles, we need to win. If the Democrats win one more national election or steal another election, as they did in 2020, in 1960, but that's going even further back, in all probability, we don't get the country back, because that country won't exist anymore. They'll pack the Supreme Court, eviscerate our constitutional rights, particularly First and Second Amendment. They will amnesty in 20, 30, 40 million illegals. They will open the borders to millions upon tens of millions of more foreigners who don't share our values and principles and never will. We've talked about in connection with the 250th anniversary of the founding of the country is that the principles enunciated in the Declaration of Independence and in our Constitution didn't arise anywhere else in the world. They didn't arise in England or France or India or China or Japan or Africa or Russia or anywhere else. Is that was a product of a unique culture and people that inhabited the 13 colonies that became the United States of America. Almost entirely Christian, almost entirely Protestant Christian, and almost entirely coming from England, Wales, or Scotland. There were others. There were Catholics and others. But that's what the dominant culture was. And that's what produced the United States of America. So when that goes away, there's no country to get back. We've talked about previously that in 1795 or thereabouts, the nation of Poland ceased to exist. It was divided up among Prussia, Russia, and Austria-Hungary. And didn't exist again until about 1919, 1920, after World War I. But the nation of Poland came back as soon as they had the opportunity, because the people and culture were the same. And the Democrats will make sure, if they ever get in power again, that the people and culture are not the same, that they have been replaced with someone else and something else. In any endeavor, it's important that any serious endeavor, it's important that you assess the situation, whether it's in an actual shooting war, in politics, in the hybrids where we are right now, which is a mostly non-shooting, mostly non-violent war, that Democrats use their street mobs and gin up assassination attempts on our people. There was just another attempt. Someone was arrested at Donald Trump's, one of his golf courses he was going to visit, with weapons and guns and body armor. And he had been, by the media, Nazi, et cetera, et cetera, et cetera, a threat to our democracy, et cetera, et cetera, et cetera, that they've been propagandizing for 10 years or more about Donald Trump to make the assassination attempt. Was he nudged into doing that? We may never know, just like we may never know whether Thomas Crooks, who came within a miracle of murdering Donald Trump back in Butler, Pennsylvania in 2024, was being nudged. So understand, that's where we are. And in any situation, business, sports, we have to assess the situation as accurately as possible. Our side, the other side, and the situation. And that can't mean overly pessimistic. We're going to lose. We call it blackpilling. We can't win. Versus, yeah, we're going to win. Yeah, our side, you know, the forces of good and freedom and Lord and are guaranteed to triumph. Well, no, they're not. There's no assurance that even as a Bible believing Christian that America will survive. That's not as by no means clear in the Bible, and it's hard to time of Revelation whenever that is going to happen. It's hard to see America being described in that situation. And as always, we want to, yes, pray as if things depend on God, but we also need to work as if things depend on us, the dual track approach of St. Augustine. And as in 1776, neither victory nor defeat is assured for our cause of saving the country as something, as a free country, as a republic, as a under the Constitution that was created 250 years ago and became the most prosperous, most powerful, most influential, freest country in the world. And whether that's going to continue is neither assured, nor is the opposite assured. And we can't necessarily count on the Republicans. The rhinos keep rhinoing. Not only are they refusing to pass the SAVE Act, which they could by either eliminating the filibuster, which the Democrats will do when they have the opportunity and run the table on us, or by a speaking filibuster, making them talk until they can't talk no more, voting down all their amendments, keeping the Senate in session 18 or 24 hours a day, you know, bringing the air mattresses or the cots and let the senators rough it a little bit until we get that vital piece of election integrity legislation passed. The rhinos are blocking access to the transcripts of John Brennan when he testified to the Senate Intelligence Committee, hindering being able to prosecute him for his crimes. They just passed a spending bill out of committee in the Senate that'll keep the government running as is until December. But in there, the ever unreliable Susan Collins of Maine and agreed with the Democrat that we're going to shield $700 billion per year worth of money going to NGOs from effective scrutiny. Right now, you can't even trace more than 25% of that $700+ billion per year to even what zip code the money's going to. There's another amnesty bill pending in the House. Got 50 Republicans to... Was it 25 or 50? I mean, it was 50 members of Congress, 25 Republicans, 25 Democrats to support it. Senator John Curtis, Republican from Utah, a younger version of Mitt Romney, has his own amnesty bill and proposal, and that would let states bring in unlimited numbers of supposedly temporary foreign workers. Here in California, the former minority leader in the state assembly voted for the Democrat tax increases, and he and one other, and allowed other Democrats to abstain. That tax increase includes a tax on the health insurance of working Californians so they can fund free health care for illegals. Well, they just replaced Fora, and he's terming out and looking for his career as a lobbyist. Go on longer with rhinos rhinoing. That's our side. And that's the side we got. And when the alternative is Dems demming, and as you mentioned, mass amnesty, packing the Supreme Court, making D.C. and Puerto Rico states, eliminating all election integrity in the country, as an aside. They had a primary election this past week in Michigan, I think some other states, and the Marxist Islamist candidate for Senate, Abdul al-Sayed, won the Democrat nomination. And that might be helpful to us in the short run of winning that Senate seat, because he is just so extreme and radical. But there was a little bit of a news report in there that he'd been well ahead of the polls, and the more centrist, quote unquote centrist, Democrat was uncertain election night who was going to win. And the vote by mail results came in from Detroit, and she won the centrist, supposedly centrist, the less jihadist Democrat, won the write-in votes by 50%. So as we see, a Democrat vote fraud is not just for the general election anymore. And I have to slightly amuse, crack a smile to see the fraud being used against fellow Democrats by the Democrat establishment. And of course, the problem is that we have elections where you have mass use of mail-in ballots, they may be used somewhere else in the world where they have mass mail-in balloting, but any serious country, they don't do it there. They are either prohibited outright or they are restricted, and severely restricted. You know, if you're deployed military or you're in a hospital or a nursing home and you can't get to the polls, the way it used to be here is you had to apply for an absentee ballot and show and explain why you can't show up at the polls on election day like everyone else. So it just was one aspect that leaves our system wide open to fraud, and California more so than anyone else. Hence, coming back to the importance of the SAVE Act. Remember, we played a clip of Democrat Senator Alyssa Slotkin a few weeks ago, and she acknowledged if they pass the SAVE Act, it'll be very hard for Democrats to win an election anywhere. Yet our Republicans won't do that. But we should also remember what we've got. Yes, it's easy to be disappointed with our Republicans, and even sometimes with what President Trump is doing, or that he could be doing more. And if I had 15 minutes with the man, I could point out some things where I think there's some room for improvement, how we could do things that we agree that we're trying to accomplish even better. But let's remember what we got. 14 months. Straight months that not a single illegal alien crossing the southern border has been released into the country. Compare that to under the O'Biden administration, where it was thousands per day. Sometimes it was more than 7,000 per day. And they all got released into the country, and they all got work permits. A lot of them got welfare benefits, and they were flown in secret flights all over the country. Small things. And I just want an example of a small thing is that they have a new rule the Teamster Union, which the union itself has always supported Democrats, at least since, like, they did support Richard Nixon in 1972. But other than that, they've always supported Democrats, although many of their members have voted Republican. There's a new rule that prohibits Mexican train crews from coming more than 10 miles into the country. You have to use Americans. And certainly the railroads, like many other businesses, would love to use cheap foreign labor. So we come back to remember Senator Curtis has this bill to let the states bring in limited amounts of cheap foreign labor to undercut Americans and or replace Americans. Manufacturing is surging. Investment in manufacturing is surging. Real wages are up. Yeah, there's some things are higher. Gasoline is temporarily higher because of the war with Iran. And the alternative to that is letting the death to America, jihadist, fanatical Iranian mullahs have nuclear weapons and the ballistic missiles to deliver them. So, war is never good, never, but it's just sometimes the better alternative. In the Civil War, the alternative was let the Southern states with their slavery secede and form in their own slave-based country, or fight a war. In the Revolutionary War that we're celebrating the 250th anniversary of this year, the choice was submit to England and King George and his tyranny, or fight a war. Those were the choices. World War II, the choice was let Japan take over China and the Pacific, and let Germany take over Europe, which they would eventually gotten to, even though we're across two oceans, would eventually gotten to us. We would have had to fight them at some point. But that was, choice was war or letting them run free and do all the things that they were doing. So war sometimes necessary, and I think this is one of those things. It's a temporary thing, and whether it's going to be resolved by an agreement, we hope that happens. I am personally a little bit skeptical that the Iranian mullahs will ever honor any deal that they might make, but we shall see. But we need to support our guy, and we need to understand the alternative, and someone running around like Tucker Carlson or Marjorie Taylor Greene or any of these other former members of our cause is, what's your plan to prevent the mullahs from having nuclear weapons? Or are you willing to let them have nuclear weapons? It's a matter of choices. Well, no more foreign wars. Yeah, well, okay, well, to the extent that we have wars, may they all be foreign and not being fought here in the country. So, what can we do about it? We talked about some of those things. And as I said, it's important to understand the situation as accurately as possible, to do what we can with what we got where we are. I was talking to a patriot this past week, and she was saying, well, you know, it's like we work so hard at this. We spend all this time engaged in these activities, like we're doing the letter writing campaign for Reform California right now. That's going to send 3 million letters to hand addressed to low propensity voting Republicans in California, figuring that with all the mailers we get for with it, that are nicely printed and gloss and slick and so on, that a handwritten envelope is going to stand out. Someone's going to get that in their hand and go, what's this? And they may even open it and have a one of our voter guides in his or her hands. So, but what do we ever accomplish by this? And on an individual level, maybe not a whole lot. Maybe even is our individual group, like I'm in the Redlands Tea Party Patriots, or other groups, CRAs, Republican assemblies around, and others, is, but collectively, we can accomplish things. My wife and I recently watched, there was actually two movies about Denmark during World War II, which was under Nazi occupation from early 1940 until the end of the war in 1945. And some of the people just tried to get along as best they could with the German occupation, and others tried to resist, and they would, you know, blow up this factory, or we're going to shoot this German soldier over here. And did that really accomplish anything? And maybe not, but if you looked collectively at all of the resistance across Europe, and then the number of German troops that were tied up fighting the resistance, the blowing up of bridges and railways and so on to hinder their military movement, the sabotage of factories that were working towards making German armaments, collectively, they did have an impact. And, they were important, valuable, very valuable in the Normandy landings as providing intelligence, as well as hindering the movement of German troops, sabotaging bridges and so on. So collectively, if we all fulfill our obligations, yes, we can have an effect. And for me, part of my response was to this patriot I was talking to, was this, is that collectively, yes, we can. Yes, we have a significant effect. And the other of it is this. Are you going to give up? Are you going to sit back and watch your country fall? Watch the republic fall? Watch the development of, and if the Democrats get in, it will be a one-party socialist state. Are you going to sit back and just watch that happen and say, I really can't do anything about it? And, what's on TV tonight? How about them Dodgers? Here's a great new video game we can play. What have you? And one of the advantages of our side, I like to say, is that nobody can tell anybody else what to do. And equally, one of the disadvantages of our side is that nobody can tell anybody else what to do. But for me, I couldn't do it. I could not sit back and watch the country fall. I may not be successful. I remember Jack Hibbs spoke at the very first Unite IE conference, Pastor Jack Hibbs from the Calvary Chapel, Chino Hills. He said that I may lose every battle I fight, but when I go before the Lord, I'm not going to say, I was too busy, there was nothing I could do, it was hopeless. And I totally agree with that. I've been meaning to get to this, so I'm going to get to it right now. We only have a couple of minutes left. And this is just an illustrative of the products of our education system. Here we have a young woman. She's not one of these ones who is figuratively and literally spitting hatred for the country, for the Constitution, for Republicans, for men, for white people, etc. But she's probably gone to college. This is what we got.
1: Let's just say somebody who has raped a woman.
2: Totally.
1: Would you like them to be out in the street?
2: I think my answer is yes, even though that's a challenging answer to say.
1: So if you got raped, would you like your rapist to be out in the street?
2: Well, let me finish, because I have been raped, and they are out in the street, and I'm not sure, them going to jail is a solution to, whatever's going on inside their heart, or even my own heart that, contributed to that experience that I'm having. And I don't want more people to get raped, but I don't know for certain that going into a jail in the United States is going to shift anything inside of their operating system so that they'll make a different choice again.
1: Wow. Well, thank you guys so much for your time. And is there one last message you'd like to give the people about potential the rise of communism or freeing the people inside the prisons?
2: Just free yourself from the own prison in your heart.
0: Free yourself. That's the result you've gotten for 12 years in 13 years in K-12 plus whatever college you got. And illustrates is that if you love God, if you love America, if you love your children, find a way to get them out of the government-run schools and be very careful about going off to college and consider whether that's really necessary to achieve your life goals. There's a lot of other alternatives. Increasingly, you're not going to need a big physical school to learn information or learn skills, because this is what the product is. And it is, the nation won't survive with being governed by people like that. And as always, we are out of time today, but the most important thing we can all do is tune in each week for another edition of Unite IE Radio.
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9: I'm Ann Carrick. Iran says the Strait of Hormuz will not open until the U.S. corrects its behavior, which includes never threatening Iran again, ending the war, lifting the naval blockade, and withdrawing U.S. military. Fox's Jill Nato.
10: The council also said Iran must be completely compensated for war damage. The interim deal signed back in June says a plan on compensation would be a part of the final deal.
9: No comment yet from the White House. Moscow launches a series of deadly overnight strikes in Kyiv. President Zelensky urging allies to ramp up pressure on Vladimir Putin. Fox's Stephanie Bennett.
11: Four people were killed in that strike, including a child, as Russia unleashes another lethal set of strikes across the country. Several others were also injured.
9: U.S. senators passing sweeping sanctions on Moscow. 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
13: A man from Anaheim tested positive for West Nile virus as Orange County records its first human case of the year. Here's Mark Mayfield.
14: Health officials are not releasing too many details about his case. They're seeing high numbers of mosquitoes testing positive for West Nile. The virus does not have a vaccine, and there are no medicines to treat the illness. In some cases, it is fatal. The best defense is to wear long clothes and insect repellent. I'm Mark Mayfield.
13: Larry Marino in the Answer Newsroom.
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21: All right, folks, quick question. Be honest with yourself. Do you remember when you were 25, when you could eat anything, sleep like a rock, wake up with energy to burn, and your body just worked? Yeah, me too. Those were the days. Then somewhere around 30, 35, 40, things started to change. Now I have a salad for lunch and somehow gained 3 pounds. What is happening? Is anybody with me on this? I'll tell you what's happening. David James, welcome in. More importantly, we're going to tell you what you can do about it, because my guest today has been quietly helping tens of thousands of Americans reverse their aging symptoms since 2004. And his team just dropped what I personally believe is one of the biggest upgrades in supplement history. His name is John Fleming. He's the CEO and nutritionist of Nature's Technology, Inc., and he's helped develop a brand new formula with Dr. Randall West and the legendary Dr. Emmick Blair. It's called GHR Platinum 7. John, welcome to the show, man, because I've been waiting a long time to talk about this.
22: Well, Dave, I am absolutely fired up to be here. And honestly, this product has been in the making for the last 20 years. And I feel like a kid on Christmas morning right now. Yeah. Because I'm so excited to make the big announcement.
21: Well, and that is the energy we need today, John. All right, let's get into it. I mean, Nature Technology has been at this since 2004, John, right? 20 plus years of real customer results. So what made now the right time for the biggest upgrade in your history?
22: Well, yes, Dave, the new GHR Platinum 7 now has 50 ingredients designed to reverse aging symptoms and feel 10 and 20 years younger in just a matter of weeks. Newer, stronger benefits you can feel and see at an unprecedented level. We have three improvements. Number one, and this is going to change really everything in the industry, GHR Platinum 7 is now the world's first liposomal HGH releaser. We partnered with Dr. Emmick Blair, who has a PhD in chemistry and has integrated his patented CellGate liposomal delivery technology into the formula. And what this means in plain English is that they wrap ingredients in a natural coating so that your body absorbs it up to 10 times more than regular vitamins. 10 times, Dave. So now the GHR Platinum ingredients will be hitting your body at a completely higher level.
21: So, John, people who tried HGH supplements before and thought, yeah, it's okay, well, they were getting maybe a fraction of what they could have been getting, right?
22: You're right, a fraction. And that changes today. So number two, we didn't just upgrade the delivery, we expanded the mission entirely. We identified seven major causes of the aging process, not just one, not just the HGH decline. And we built a dedicated targeted blend to fight every single one of them. Mm. 7 blends, 50 ingredients, 1 formula for men, 1 for women. And we'll go through all 7 in a minute. Each one of them is going to hit home.
21: Mm. And number 3, by the way?
22: So number 3, the HGH formula itself got a complete overhaul. New ingredients added, existing ingredients upgraded. The core blend is more powerful than anything we've ever put in a bottle in over 20 years. Mm. So you're getting a stronger HGH formula delivered up to 10 times more effectively, plus 6 additional blends fighting 6 other causes of the aging process simultaneously. That's why it's called GHR Platinum 7, and nothing like it has ever existed.
21: So you're talking a better formula, better absorption, fighting 7 causes of aging instead of 1. John, I don't know how anyone finishes a show without calling. I mean, let's get into these 7 blends right now, okay?
22: Yeah, science finally has caught up with what we always believe was possible. The original GHR Platinum was laser focused on 1 cause of aging, which is the HGH decline, and it works beautifully. We have tens of thousands of customers, doctors taking it themselves. Some people ask their doctor if they can take it, and their doctor says, I'm taking it, so you can. But people are feeling 10 to 20 years younger consistently in just a matter of weeks. But our team, working with Dr. Randall West, Doctor of Osteopathic Medicine and former Physician of the Year for California, and Dr. Emmick Blair, who has a PhD in chemistry from UC Irvine, we keep asking the same question. HGH is one piece of the puzzle. What are all the other pieces?
21: And you found 7?
22: Yeah, there's many causes of the aging process, but we found 7 major causes of the aging process that we can have the biggest impact on through natural science. So HGH decline is one, but there's 6 more, and every single one of them is quietly accelerating how fast you age. So we built a targeted blend that fights each one. 7 blends, 50 ingredients, 1 specifically made for the men and 1 formula just for women.
21: So John, 7 targeted blends to fight 7 causes of aging. I love that. Would you walk us through them?
22: Absolutely. So cause of aging number 1, that is HGH decline. Our first blend is the GHR Platinum 7 with the patented CellGate liposomal delivery. This is the HGH releasing powerhouse that started it all 20 years ago, but now supercharged. We have the L-arginine, L-lysine, L-glutamine, L-glycine, L-tyrosine, the key amino acids your pituitary needs as raw materials to build the HGH. Then there's the anterior pituitary and hypothalamus support, alpha GPC, GABA, L-DOPA, colostrum, and our newest addition, chlorella, L-cysteine, coconut oil, and now liposomal quercetin from CellGate. Mm. We're keeping our core GHR Platinum formula and enhancing it with new ingredients and using nature's technology to increase that absorption rate by up to 10 times more than regular capsules.
21: And that's just cause number 1 of 7?
22: 1 of 7, you're right. But cause of aging number 2 is age-related cognitive decline. So our brain ages, Dave, mental sharpness goes, the memory, the focus, just all softens over time. Our Platinum Brain 7 blend fights directly with acetyl L-carnitine, CoQ10, and phosphatidylserine, 3 of the most clinically studied nutrients for brain health on the planet. So we want your brain firing up like it did when you were sharp, quick, and on it.
21: John, I think I need that blend by itself, honestly.
22: Y'all do.
21: Oh, man. Hey, so you were saying cause of aging number 3, stem cell exhaustion, right?
22: Yeah, absolutely. And this one gets into some seriously exciting cutting edge territory. Now, we know your stem cells are your body's repair crew. Think of them as the emergency response team. When the tissue is damaged, stem cells are called in to regenerate it. So the problem is, as we age, stem cell activity plummets. But what we're seeing is a lot of people to fix that are actually going to getting, even in other countries, stem cell injections, and it's working. They're getting completely healed with lifelong issues in just a matter of weeks. It's crazy. However, that's the synthetic route. Mm. The GHR Platinum 7 contains a natural platinum stem cell blend, which contains astragalus extract, vitamin D3, spirulina, turmeric, and stem cell aloe, ingredients that research actually shows can help produce and reactivate your body's own stem cells.
21: all natural, too. And none of that synthetic garbage. So good. Mm-hmm. And stem cell exhaustion. Right. It's fought in a capsule, right?
22: Yeah, absolutely. And then that leads us to the cause of aging number four that we addressed, and that is telomere shortening. Now, this is one of the hottest areas in longevity science right now. Telomeres are the protective caps at the end of your DNA strands. Think of it as like the plastic tip at the end of a shoelace, protecting it from fraying.
21: Ah.
22: Every time a cell divides, those caps get shorter.
21: Okay.
22: And when they get too short, the cell can no longer replicate properly. Scientists now consider telomere length one of the most accurate predictors of our biological age. So in our GHR Platinum 7, we have a telomeres blend that fights us with phytosin and grapeseed extract, two compounds getting serious research attention for their telomeres production.
21: Ladies and gentlemen, this is David James along with John Fleming. We are talking about an amazing breakthrough and discovery, all natural. GrowYoungNow.com, GrowYoungNow.com. John Fleming joins us, and we're literally fighting aging at the DNA level with GHR Platinum, right?
22: Yeah, absolutely. And that leads us into cause of aging number five, which is the aging heart.
21: Mm.
22: Circulation slows, arteries stiffen, your cardiovascular system just doesn't hum like it used to. Our Platinum Heart 7 blend in the GHR Platinum 7 fights this with beetroot powder for nitric oxide and circulation support, vitamin K2 as MK7 for artery flexibility, and hawthorn berry, which is one of the most time-tested botanicals for heart health going back for centuries.
21: Mm.
22: And then that brings us to the cause of aging number six, which is free radical oxidation. Every single day, your body's under attack from free radicals caused by stress, pollution, processed food, medications, just breathing. So think of it as cellular rust.
21: Mm.
22: Think of it as when you bite into an apple and it starts to oxidize and change colors. You know, that's what happens to our bodies. So our Platinum Antioxidant 7 blend fights all of this with alpha lipoic acid, OPC, organic goji berries, and pomegranate, which is four of the most potent antioxidant compounds on the planet, working synergistically to neutralize those free radicals.
21: John, you're talking just now six causes of aging, six blends fighting every single one. What's the seventh?
22: Well, the cause of aging number seven, and here's where the men's and women formulas split into something very special. For men, the seventh cause is the declining testosterone. Low testosterone, it's real, it's common, and most men just quietly accept it. But our Platinum Testosterone 7 blend fights it with rhodiola rosella, tungkat alley root, turbulus terrestrialis, and fenugreek extract. So men are reporting much more drive and more strength, more vitality, you know, in every sense of the word. For the women, the seventh cause is the diminishing collagen. And ladies, this one's personal because collagen loss is a silent driver between wrinkles, thinning hair, joint discomfort, and the loss of skin elasticity that ages you faster than almost anything else. So our Platinum Collagen 7 blend fights this with bamboo, horsetail, maca root, ashwagandha, and actual collagen, as well as hyaluronic acid. This blend was built specifically and lovingly for you women.
21: That's just wonderful. Seven causes of aging. Seven targeted blends fighting each one. 50 ingredients total, formulated completely differently for men and women. This is not a supplement. This is like the most complete anti-aging system ever put in a capsule.
22: Mm-hmm. 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
0: Nice.
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0: 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It's Bitwave Dave, David James with John Fleming of GHR Platinum 7. Hey, John, let's briefly discuss why addressing HGH is so important to our daily health. Can we do that?
1: Yeah, absolutely. And Dave, I did want to mention that your free bottle is not going to be taken by anyone. I will have one for you after
2: the show. Thank you, John. Thank you very much. Yeah.
1: With all your hard work, we appreciate you. But yeah, studies show that HGH rapidly declines with age. We know this, and this is directly linked as one of the biggest causes of the aging process. But did you know that by the time you turn 60, your body may be producing 95% less HGH than you did in your 20s? And the crazy thing is, your body still has the ability to make it. The question is, are you giving it what it needs to turn the switch back on?
0: Ah, good point, John. I mean, many of us don't know that we can do that. But I have to ask the question all of us are thinking. Well, most of us anyway. HGH, isn't that what all the celebrities and pro athletes are taking? Like, isn't this the stuff that's controversial in the news right now?
1: That's a great question, Dave. And yes, there is a form of HGH therapy that's controversial, and that's the injections or HGH IV therapy. This is the synthetic HGH, human growth hormone, that gets injected directly into the body. And Dave, it works. And that's why you see 6-year-old celebrities on magazine covers all ripped out looking like they're 40 years old. And that's why athletes have risked their entire careers of the last 20 years to use it.
0: Is HGH therapy a thing of the past, or are more people taking it?
1: You know, and that's also a very important thing to ask, because it's been around for a while, but more and more people are becoming more educated and aware of how powerful restoring your youthful HGH is, and it's not going anywhere. Because of the consistent, remarkable results that thousands upon thousands of people are getting through HGH therapy and supplements and the IV drips right now, you're seeing tons of wellness IV clinics popping up all over California for NAD drips, HGH drips, peptides, etc. But regarding the HGH industry, the HGH market was valued at $6 billion in 2024, and is projected to hit $13 billion in about 6 years. So the industry is growing because people simply love the results that they feel and see.
0: Well, with that being the case, then why isn't everyone taking these?
1: Well, not everyone does. And there's 3 reasons why. Number one is the cost. And we're talking about anywhere from $10,000 to now $60,000 a year.
0: Good grief.
1: That's more than some people make in a year.
0: That's like a hard no for most of us.
1: Yeah, absolutely. And then number two is the side effects. You know, according to an article by Harvard Health Publishing in 2021, up to 30% of patients who take synthetic HGH injections experience serious side effects, including fluid retention, joint pain, carpal tunnel syndrome, and high blood sugar. This is common because it's unnatural. You know, you're injecting a synthetic hormone, you're overriding your body's natural regulatory system,

0: The pituitary gland says, oh, we've got plenty and I'll stop producing. But over time, you can actually make your body worse at producing its own natural HGH, and we don't want that. And then number three, you need a prescription, a doctor supervising, regular monitoring. It's a whole medical process. And unfortunately, in this new world of peptide injections, lots of people are taking HGH injections without a doctor's supervision, which is not only dangerous, that's just really scary.
1: Yeah.
0: Now, here's where it gets exciting, because there is another way, a way that provides the same category of benefits without the injections, without the synthetic hormones, without the side effects, and without spending your entire retirement savings.
1: And that is?
0: And that is the growth hormone releaser, which is the GHR Platinum 7. Instead of putting HGH into your body from the outside, we're giving your body the precise nutritional building blocks it needs to produce more of its own HGH naturally.
1: Nice.
0: At the dose that your own biology determines what's right for you.
1: So you're not adding a synthetic hormone. You're actually waking up a sleeping system.
0: Mm-hmm. Yeah, and that's beautifully put. Your pituitary gland is there. It knows how much HGH to produce. It's done it your whole life. What happens with age is the communication process breaks down. The hypothalamus stops sending the right signals, the amino acid building blocks become depleted, and the factory slows down. And GHR Platinum 7 restocks those raw materials and replenishes what the body loses as we age, and it improves that communication process. It's like reconnecting the phone line between the hypothalamus and the pituitary gland.
1: Nice. John Fleming joining us. Big Wave Dave, David James here. You can go to growyoungnow.com, growyoungnow.com. John, when that line gets reconnected, what happens?
0: What happens is the factory fires back up.
1: Yes.
0: And people fill it fast, you know, usually within the first 2 to 4 weeks. And the first thing people start noticing is sleep. Deep, real, dream-filled sleep that they haven't had in years. Now enter Dr. Emick Blair, who has a PhD in chemistry, over 2 decades of innovation. And what he developed is called CellGate, which is a patented liposomal delivery technology that's been backed by human clinical studies.
1: John, what is a liposome?
0: Great question, Dave. A liposome is a microscopic bubble made up of the same phospholipid material as your body's own natural cell membranes. Dr. Blair essentially wraps each nutrient inside this tiny bubble that your body recognizes as its own. It's like putting the nutrient in a disguise that gets passed and waved through security straight through your cells.
1: Ah, so instead of your digestive system chewing up the nutrient before it can work?
0: Yeah, it travels deeper. It bypasses the breakdown. It gets where it needs to go. And the result, backed by Dr. Blair's clinical studies, is the absorption is 10 times greater than conventional supplements.
1: 10 times?
0: 10 times. And let that sink in for you listeners. If you're taking a regular HGH supplement or any other supplement, and you're getting, let's say, 10% absorption, CellGate technology takes that to potentially back to 100%.
1: Wow.
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4: A San Bernardino County Sheriff detective is recovering after being shot while serving a search warrant in Little Rock. Authorities say the detective was wounded Wednesday afternoon during an investigation near Avenue R and 130th Street East and was taken to a hospital in stable condition. The suspect was pronounced dead at the scene. The L.A. County Sheriff's Department is investigating the case. I'm Larry Marino on The Answer with breaking news and talk you can trust.
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11: All right, today we're talking about a common topic, which is as parents, we all want to provide for our kids. But how does that pan out? And what does that look like? And what are the pros and cons of providing our kids in different ways? And we're talking specifically about financial provisions as they mature through their life. So Jeremiah and I, as we were preparing for this, were talking about some situations when growing up, we know that our parents were asking us to pay for something that they knew and we knew we were totally not ready to take on the actual expense. So Jeremiah, you had a couple stories to share. Yeah.
12: Yeah. Well, what we're talking about too is adult children, not kids. And we, full disclaimer, our kids are still young. So we're talking about our experiences as becoming young adults with our parents, as well as many of the clients and scenarios that we've walked through of people trying to support their adult children, whether they're young adults or older adults, financially, but also not creating dependency and doing it in a way that's really healthy. So I guess one I would have is that when I was going through college, my parents very generously, you know, they said they could pay, I was at a state school, they could pay the tuition, but I needed to deal with room and board and figure out how I was going to make that work. And it kind of matched. I have an older sister and that's what they kind of done with her. And so they just kind of took that same system and applied it to me. But the difference was that she was living locally here and so lived at home. I was in Northern California, and so I was having to find housing and food and all that stuff. I think it was a fine choice they made, but it was a onus that I was going to school, working, trying to find a place to live as pay for food, all those things. And so on one side, it was great support. I didn't have to take out loans. I was able to get through, because it was a state school, get through tuition and room and board. And so graduated without loans, which was fantastic. On the other side, I had to work all the way through school. And looking back, I would say that was a good season for me of having to be providing financially as well as studying, feeling the weight of my education in the sense that this costs real money in real time. So that was kind of me personally. They could have just paid for it, but they chose to say, hey, we'll keep it consistent with what we did with another child. This is what we'll pay. That means you got to come up with the rest.
11: Yeah. I remember coming to my parents in the midst of my 4 years at my undergrad, and we had already worked out a scenario for tuition, but I was interested in going on a study abroad to England, and I knew it would be more expensive than the tuition for that term. And essentially what we ended up working out was there was a loan, kind of a short-term loan that I took out in my name. So I felt the sense of ownership for the cost and the expense, which looking back, I think was really important because then the study abroad bore a little bit more weight and responsibility to actually utilize it for not just sightseeing, but actual academic purposes. And then at that time, I wasn't working during the school terms, but I was on all the bookends. So at Christmas and over the summer and trying to save up. And so I knew when I signed up or committed to go to the study abroad that those funds that I had earned the summer before and the holiday break before and the summer thereafter, we're going to go directly to pay. So it was like, is this one experience worth quantifiable these three different, you know, times where I sit and work and try to replenish my savings account? So they helped me walk through, without using, you know, the exact terms, that kind of cost benefit analysis. And so looking back, I remark on that as like one of my favorite experiences of my undergrad college year. I have absolute no regrets. And I think from a financial perspective, there was a ton of lessons learned.
12: Yeah, that's great. And I think those are both good stories of like really good outcomes. I think where, you know, scenarios that we see on a regular basis is someone's going to buy their first house, or they want to help a young married couple that's their kids to get in their first home, you know, cars, education, things like that. And on one side, we have stories where we made the hard choice, we got through it, and we gained the benefits. I think there's a lot of parents who are financially stable looking at their adult children and saying, well, if I don't help them now, maybe they'll never get into a house. And mm-hmm. or if I don't help them now, maybe the kids will go to this school versus that school. And trying to figure out what's the best way to not create dependence, not create entitlement, but how do you mm-hmm. create, you know, confidence, opportunity? How do you build them forward? So that's mm-hmm. kind of what we're talking about today of what are the best ways.
11: And there are, I think, some tips and tricks. And again, we're gleaning from our own experiences as well as those from people that we know and clients that we have. And I think what's common is that the motivation, the sort of heart behind wanting to provide for their kids is very similar across the board. It's just how they choose to do that has potentially drastic differences in the actual outcome. But I think if, you know, for our parents who are listening that have adult children, right, you might identify with those questions or those sentiments of, we want to help them get a good start in life. We're based here in California. We hear often, we know real estate is so expensive in California. We would like to help them get into their first home. We don't want to create dependency, but how do we know what is an appropriate level to give or the frequency of giving or helping them out? If I say yes to a request, a financial request, is that ultimately going to hurt them in the end, right? And so I think some of those, that thought process and some of the sentiment can be very similar across the board. And I would acknowledge, you know, any of our listeners that that's a great place to start, is that you have found yourself in a position, hopefully in life, where your needs are met. You anticipate your needs throughout the duration of your life are met. And now you're looking at the excess and you're saying, okay, what would benefit the next generation, my kids and or grandkids, and how do we choose to do that?
12: Yeah, we'll talk a little bit about the how and the what, and then we'll talk about the kind of logistics of some tips and tricks, like you said, how to potentially do this in a way that is useful. So the first one is, I think, a few filters. Of the first filter you already mentioned, can I afford this? I think the first question is, we wouldn't want a client of ours or even anyone out there to say, hey, I'm going to sacrifice my, you know, retirement or my financial well-being to try and help someone else that's a family member. People do it all the time, right? That's a normal one. But what we're talking about here is when your retirement is set, your finances, what's the airplane one? Please secure your own mask and then
11: Before the mask of others. Right? Yeah, exactly. Yeah.
12: I think it's that moment of saying, first filter, can you afford to help them? And then the second is, does the kind of the helping that you're considering, does it align with your values? You know, values like education, values like home ownership, values like financial independence. Then the next one I would put on as a filter, is this like a temporary either opportunity or band-aid, or is this a long-term expectation? And that is a hard one, right? Because even if you said, if someone asks, hey, mom and dad, can we borrow some money to do this thing? You may say yes or no, but like, is that now an expectation that 5 years from now, 10 years from now, or are there other siblings, right, that also might say, oh, well, this happened with one sibling, I feel like that should happen to me as well. And not to say there's a right or wrong, but those are some filters I would consider.
11: Yeah. And I like that lens where you're saying like, okay, if I consider this as a short-term or a one-off request or more of a long-term ongoing request, I think the other layer that I would put on top of that is this an opportunity to create greater responsibility or ownership of the decision or the financial outcome? How could I structure this in such a way where I am potentially helping them from a financial perspective, but it's not that they're completely off the hook, so to speak. So going back to my earlier example, it was important that the loan that I took out for the study abroad was in my name. And it seems like something simple, but I bore the ownership of that debt. And I was making that choice. And it was a great moment of maturation where I'm saying, okay, it's kind of like the day that you open your first bank account, right? I got my first job. I got my first paycheck. I opened my first bank account. I see my name on that bank statement. I have my ATM card, my credit card, you know? So this, I would say, in these decisions where, is this a one-off request? Is this a short-term or a long-term? Look for ways to create added responsibility, maturity, ownership of the decision. I think it's important.
12: It's a great comment, because what a bummer it would be to, for a parent generation to provide and pay for a kid and not realize, but they stole that sense of ownership, that sense of standing on your own two feet, that sense of I have arrived as an adult. You know, we laugh in our life. We had a year where I finished law school. We started for our first kind of career. We had our first child and we bought our first home. And we just laughed at like, oh, at this year, we very much became adults like instantly. Like we have
11: We're adulting, a child.
12: Yeah. It was a good trend, but that was a moment to appropriately feel the weight of, of being an adult at that level. And I think for parents, not accidentally stealing that from their kids, but really allowing them to arrive into their own.
11: Another conversation that comes up often is how do I equally or fairly provide if you have multiple children and or multiple grandchildren? Now, this conversation oftentimes comes up in the context of estate planning. So you're talking about after your life, how you want your assets to be transferred to the next generation. But it can also be just as relevant and true during your life. And there are lots of opinions. For our listeners, you might have heard different advice from friends of yours or seen some online. And a couple of things that we talk about is first, consider who it is that is asking you for the gift or that you plan to give the gift to. We all recognize that kids have a variety of different financial behaviors, tendencies. You know, it might be very easy to identify that you've got one kid that's a spender and one kid that's a saver. We can already identify that in our young children. And so I think the type of support from a financial perspective will look somewhat different based on their financial behaviors and their tendencies. The other factor that I would overlay when we think about fairness, quote unquote, is that the needs are different. There have been circumstances for our listeners to consider where one family might have themselves or their kids have special needs or, you know, require a different type of education setting or added support outside of school, or they're not really fit for a traditional four-year college, but they're looking more for vocational training. Or on the opposite, you might have kids or grandkids who are extremely academically inclined or driven. You anticipate that their need for education, funding, or otherwise is going to be much greater than other kids. And I think that's kind of complicates that framework. And I would just invite our listeners to be open-minded, because I think if you're held to being equal and fair, and I think that is important, equal and fair, but if you're only defining that by dollars and cents and a black and white sort of computational fairness, I think that it will lead to more difficult conversations than being a little bit more open-minded about how you define the need and the support that would be most helpful, because you're striving towards a similar outcome, right, for your kids and grandkids. But I don't know, Jeremiah, would you have probably other ideas?
12: No, that's great. No, I think it's a great sentiment that things are going to be slightly different. And even the structural mindset, you know, is it a gift? And in my mind, the first tip, you know, tips and tricks is just clarity of, is this a gift that you were just giving them the money? Is this a loan? Is this going to offset their inheritance? Is this something they can talk about freely with other siblings? Is this something that's very secretive? Like having some of those just discussions of what you're considering, what you want this to be for them. You know, a loan is fine. We, you know, interfamily loans, it happens all the time. You know, people do that on a regular basis. And I always encourage people, if you're doing an interfamily loan, man, let's document it. So there's no, hey, was that a loan or a gift? When do I have to pay it back? Is there interest? All of that. Like, let's just get it documented. It can be an easy way to document a promissory note between family members, but it takes away some of that unsaid expectation or unstated thoughts to say, no, this is clear. You know, this is a loan. I expect it to be paid back. I'm going to be generous on the interest rate or generous on the timeline. Sure. But this is a loan. You know, this is not something that is a gift. Or if it is a gift, make that very clear. This is a gift. I want you to have it and run with it.
11: Right. I say all the time, clear is kind. You might have the closest relationship with your family members, and yet still having something in writing like a promissory note is still helpful, because you never know what twists and turns and other family members, you know, might be involved. Things can just get complicated really quickly. And so just to resolve that threat of confusion or argument in the future, I always say clear is kind. And I think it's respectful as the nature of your relationship with your kids is changing, right? As they become adults or becoming less and less dependent on you. And I think many parents are grasping at an earlier season of parenting where they were still relied upon. And so this is where I would caution our listeners to just make sure that you're your own emotional maturity going into this is not actually grasping at a greater sense of dependency. The goal is to create, you know, independent, financially stable adult children. And so even that can still be done by giving some financial support, but how it's structured, I think, is meaningful. So to your point, having just some basic agreements in place, if it's a kind of private loan between family members, there's lots of ways to structure benefit. The other comment that I would make is always to consider tax implications, whether it's a gift or something given during life or after life. We won't get into the details for the recording today, but anything from helping fund, you know, education or vocational training during the life, or able funding, or if you want to just give a direct financial gift or part ownership in a property, and then versus after your life as assets transfer, something that on paper could look very equal, once you factor in the tax liability, could actually be quite drastically different in terms of the net benefit given to the next generation.
12: Yeah, those are such good comments. I think other things we won't touch on today is kind of like, as people have larger estates, they do lifetime gifts purposely to get them out of their estate into the next generation's estate. You know, that's a different discussion. You know, we're talking a lot about more of how do I assist a kid to get through a certain season. And I love your focus, Laura, on is this building what I want to build in them, or is this just rescuing them, or even recreating that dependency? I've told the story before. One of our kids was learning to tie their shoes, and it was time for us to get out the door, and I had this urge. It's like, let me just do it. I can do it faster.
11: Be so much faster.
12: And they're trying, and they're intentful, and they're doing their best, and man, it's going slow. But it was a good moment for me to be like, I just need to let them struggle, let them figure this out. Otherwise, I wanted them kind of be dependent on me. I wanted to do it faster, but realize it's much better to take a little extra time. And so for your kids, you know, if they don't buy a, you know, adult kids, if they don't buy a home this year, and really it's 3 years later before they save up the down payment, is that a negative? You know, maybe, maybe not. Maybe that extra time and being a little patient was useful. And we've had a number of scenarios where parents look at, how do I help my kids in the season? And they chose basically to do nothing, just to watch their kids, support their kids, be cheerleaders for their kids, but not to financially step in to allow their kids the time and the effort to really build some of those muscles and, you know, struggle with their own budget, struggle with those things to really build some of those skills they'll need later in life.
11: Yeah, truly, some of the best benefit you can give is guidance, advice. I think for parents to be vulnerable with their adult children, to talk about their own moments of difficulty or financial hardship when they were just starting out or trying to build a career or starting out as a young married couple, I think those can be encouraging and good advice. The other, you know, in terms of tips and tricks, I would caution is making promises. Even if the current picture of your financial portfolio today looks stable and you anticipate having excess and being able to give on a regular basis, you never know what twists and turns are going to come in life and when you will need your own resources to provide for your needs, whether they're medical or ongoing sort of therapy or care. So I would hesitate or caution against making such firm promises because, you know, oftentimes the recipient of that promise receives that commitment. They rely on you as their parents, and then they will structure their life in such a way that they do become dependent on that gift. And if that gift ever has to change, it can have major impact and circumstantially can alter a lot of factors in their life. So I think that's one just to caution against. Lead with guidance, lead with advice. Don't be afraid to watch them struggle. Right? As parents, we never want to watch our kids in pain or I don't like to use that term failure, but, you know, fail in any way. But there's a learning opportunity there. And so anyways, just a caution again, so that you don't lead towards dependency, I think is what's most important.
12: Yeah. And a common one, just to give some examples, there's a number of grandparents as they're starting to have grandkids. They say, wow, you know, we're excited to pay for the private school. We'll pay for college. We'll take care of that. And when they're saying that verbally, they may be thinking, yeah, college costs, you know, 20 grand. Great. I can do that. Down the road, college is now costing 80 grand, you know, a kid say, and there's something one or two grandkids. There's now 12 grandkids, right? That's a very different discussion. And if it was a, oh, I just said a thing, I will help. We'll contribute to a 529. That's very different than, like you said, Laura, making that promise to say, hey, we'll take care of this. And then 20 years later, when they're ready for college, it could be a very different scenario. So I think there's some real wisdom of wanting, you know, your family members to stand on their own feet, not be dependent, not be expecting those things because life takes twists and turns.
11: So many tips and tricks. I hope some of these were helpful. And again, our disclaimer is that we are still in the midst of raising young kids. So we are talking from the perspective of our own experience as we were being raised. Thank you, Mom and Dad, if you're listening, for the wise advice and help that you gave to us. And also the things that we've learned and heard from with our clients and how we've been able to counsel them through this. And again, you know, kudos and acknowledgement to those who are coming from the right heart motivation to say, how do I support my kids? I see that they're working hard and they're just trying to create a solid financial foundation to their life. I think that heart motivation is there and that's the right place to start. And then be thoughtful and intentional about how you structure the benefit that you provide to them. And I wouldn't discount just your living example and proof and encouragement and guidance that you can give to them. And then ultimately, I always like to give just the disclaimer for those who are considering giving a gift or helping in a financial way. You're not exactly sure how to structure it. You don't exactly know what tax implications are at play there. You're thinking through different options and you just need a thought partner in the process. You know, this is the work that we love to do, to come alongside our clients. It's not our plan, it's their plan. And every plan is unique and their goals and their desires and their family dynamics. It makes the work that we do quite interesting. So if you need a thought partner in the process, don't go about this alone. You know, come in and have time to meet with us. We'd love the chance to partner with you.
12: All right, we look forward to hearing from you, and we look forward to talking to you next time.
11: We have a few more things to let you know about before we go. 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
18: News. I'm Carmen Roberts. Iran is reportedly laying out tough demands to reopen the Strait of Hormuz. They include an end to the war, sanctions, the naval blockade, and for the U.S. to withdraw its forces. Fox's Alex Hogan has more.
19: U.S. officials that they expect that we could have a deal soon, although Vice President J.D. Vance appeared on Fox today, and he says the administration is not there yet.
18: In Washington state, dangerous fire weather conditions are fueling those fast-moving fires. And Commissioner of Land, Public Land, David Up the Grove, posted on X about the red flag conditions.
20: Please don't be the spark that starts the next fire. Our resources are stretched thin right now. We have 17 major fires burning. We don't need more fires starting.
18: Three fires in the Spokane area have damaged or destroyed more than 900 structures. 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
3: The answer. 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
4: A nearly $1 million public restroom in Runyon Canyon still hasn't opened to the public. More from Daniel Martindale.
21: A 2-stall prefabricated restroom was delivered and installed by crane in February. Now, 6 months later, the doors are still locked. Hikers say it's confusing since the restroom appears complete but remains fenced off. City of Los Angeles officials previously indicated the restroom was expected to open this summer. It's unclear why it hasn't yet. I'm Daniel Martindale.
4: Larry Marino in The Answer Newsroom.
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17: Jennifer Horn here, and I am looking forward to seeing all of you at Town Hall 2026, September 26th in Pasadena. 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Adam Carolla, investigative journalist Nick Shirley, Larry Elder, Mike Gallagher, Steve Hilton, Larry O'Connor, Alex Marlowe, and the list goes on. 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
26: We used to make something here, back before we got lost in the paperwork. At one time, we had a frigate right here, back there, guided missile cruiser. 2,000 men a shift, three shifts a day, 6,000 men on an honest wage in that room. Fed their kids, bought homes, made enough to send their kids to college, buy a second car. Building something they could see. Not just figures on a balance sheet, but a ship they could see, smell, touch. Those men knew their worth. They knew who they were. And now everything I spent 30 years trying to build for myself and everybody else is...

0: everybody. This is Ed Hoffman, and welcome to the main event. Open up with that scene from the movie The Company Men from 2010. If you haven't seen it, it's a great movie, and it seems to be on a lot of the cable movie channels this month. It's about a company called GTX that went through downsizing and then basically closed and sold their company. And the effect on the corporate people, the company men in there that lost their jobs and lost their worth. If you know, if you're a man, you understand that your career is your identity. You know, I actually bought like 50 copies of the DVD when it came out and gave it to all my employees. So you say, hey, these are the people that we're talking to, trying to finance. These are what everybody's been through. And it's a great movie. And that scene in particular, no, we used to have a frigate right here, you know, 2,000 men per shift, three shifts a day, 6,000 people making a living, buying houses, buying second cars, sending their kids to college. That is what we're getting back to right now. For the last many years, we saw companies in the United States move their factories outside of the United States because all the regulation and cost to build, and it's cheaper to build in China or Mexico or some other country and ship the stuff, and even in absorbing the shipping cost to ship that product back to the United States where we consume all that stuff. What Trump has done is brought in so much investment. When he talks about, oh, we got $19 trillion. We're going to talk a lot about Michigan today. And Michigan has dozens of new factories opening up. They're in the process of building, from cars to every other kind of thing that they manufacture, to some big expansion from the company Fairlife, which is a milk company that I particularly buy their protein drinks. And that's all happening. So remember, there's a movement going on in this country. It's not just Michigan, but Michigan we're going to talk about specifically today. And I just want to point out, there is a movement going on. There is a movement, and it's we're going back to manufacturing things, people going to work, people earning good money, buying houses. It's a transition, and some of the young people today think that, hey, you know, the gas is high and it's hard to buy a house. Change doesn't happen overnight. So Trump's finishing up his second year in office, and I am confident 2027 is going to be a banner year. Interest rates low, economy up, and the economy's up now, but you're just not feeling it so much because you're looking at the gas prices. So anyway, I'm going to talk about what's going on in Michigan and California and all kinds of stuff. But first, let me introduce myself. For those who don't know me, my name's Ed Hoffman with United American Mortgage. And I've got an announcement for you. EdHoffman.net is going through some changes, and I'm excited to tell you about these as they roll out. 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By the way, podcast page is going to see some updates in the near future as well, so stay tuned. So let's talk about... Oh, I forgot to tell you, if you have comments on the show, send me an email to ed@edhoffman.net. Okay, so let's talk about what's going on. The midterm primaries continue, and after this week, there will only be 9 primary contests left to determine who the candidates will be in November's general election. We're going to focus mostly on the Senate this week, and mostly on one state in particular. If you've been paying attention, you probably already know what that state is. But first, let's talk about what's at stake. Right now, Republicans hold a majority in the Senate, 53-47. Democrats need a net gain of 4 seats to take control, and they're acting pretty desperate to get those 4 as they scramble to figure out how to handle the DSA candidates taking over the party. Coincidentally, there are also four toss-up Senate seats this time around, meaning seats that could sway red or blue. These seats are Alaska, Maine, Ohio, and Michigan. In this first half, we'll be talking exclusively about, you guessed it, Michigan. Why is the Senate race in Michigan so important right now? Three reasons. One, out of the four toss-up states, Michigan is the only one where the seat is currently filled by a Democrat. So if a Republican takes it, that's a net gain for the Republican Party. And it looks pretty good now. Number two, Michigan's primary was this week. In about 2 weeks, we might be talking about another toss-up state, Alaska, when their primary takes place. And three, the third, we've certainly talked about toss-up state of Maine recently, haven't we? That's where Nazi-tattooed fake oyster farmer was finally pressured into getting out of the race last month, after we heard for weeks that he was the only hope to get the evil Susan Collins out of the Senate. In fact, she's so evil. She's such an evil Republican that she refuses to vote for Todd Blanche's attorney general confirmation. And half the time she votes with the Democrats. So if it's, and you know, if that, that's only half the time. So let's get back to Michigan. By all accounts, Democrats have an incredibly narrow path to victory and virtually no room for error. The open Michigan seat left vacant by retiring Democratic Senator Gary Peters is considered an absolute must hold. If Democrats lose Michigan, flipping the four next seats required to take back the chamber becomes mathematically and logistically nearly impossible. So let's talk about what happened in their primary this week. Far-left progressive candidate Abdul El-Sayed, who swears he's not a Democrat socialist, despite some evidence to the contrary, narrowly beat Congresswoman Haley Stevens, a much more moderate Democrat, to face off against the Republican Mike Rogers in November. He lost it to whoever was the other senator in Michigan, only by a very slight, like a 0.34% of the vote. So we're looking at Mike Rogers is going to be taking this thing. Now El-Sayed has to assure the people in his party he's not going to throw them any more curveballs. From the New York Times on Wednesday, can El-Sayed patch things up with skeptical Democrats? As Michigan's acrid Senate primary between Dr. Abdul El-Sayed, he's a doctor, but he's never practiced medicine, and Representative Haley Stevens ground to its end this morning, one thing was clear. He has a lot of work to do unifying Democrats. El-Sayed, a former public health official, squeaked out a win over Stevens by, at last count, about 15,000 votes, or less than 1% of the primary voters. Now, after a bruising campaign that involved accusations of anti-Semitism, sexism, and racism, El-Sayed, a 41-year-old progressive, needs to bring skeptical Democrats over to his side to beat Mike Rogers, the Republican nominee. Can El-Sayed win over the Jewish voters? Logic would say no, but coming from a Jewish family, I wonder some of these people, well, I'm Jewish, so I vote Democrat. Although I'm seeing in my family a lot of people coming out of the ether. So to Jessica Alexander, the chair of Michigan Democratic Jewish Caucus, the primary felt nothing short of seismic. There's a lot of damage, like a lot, she said. The story goes on to explain what the damage was. El-Sayed says he doesn't believe Israel should exist as a Jewish state. When a synagogue in West Bloomfield, Michigan was attacked in March, El-Sayed said it's because hurt people hurt people. And he's referring to the attacker lost relatives in an Israeli strike in Lebanon the week before. He's made the fact that Haley Stevens' campaign had financial backing of AIPAC, the American Israel Public Affairs Committee, a huge focus in his rallies. In fact, El-Sayed's attacks on his opponent getting money from AIPAC have been so successful that other DSA-type candidates around the country are copying him, finding out whether their candidates get support from AIPAC and using it as a campaign smear. Wow. Let's be clear. AIPAC is just a code for Jews. We say, hey, she's got the support of Jews. We don't want her. Every time one of these candidates says AIPAC, they're saying Jews without having to actually say it. And these woke progressives like to say Republicans talking code to hide their prejudices. Yeah, okay. But in his victory speech Wednesday morning, El-Sayed tried to make nice with the Jewish Democrats he's been attacking for the past few months.
1: I want to speak specifically to an issue that has been focused on in this race. To my Jewish American sisters and brothers, one of the most indelible memories of this campaign will have been the opportunity to break bread with you at Seder, to worship with you at Shul, to be embraced by you. And listening to sisters and brothers who said, you know, I want to join this movement because AIPAC doesn't speak for me. Because I understand that self-determination for one people does not require the quenching of self-determination for another people. That unless all of us are free, none of us are free. I want to tell you the great gift that you've given me. And to all of my sisters and brothers,

0: morning, I wonder where I stand on a left-right spectrum. When really, up and down the state, what you hear is, I wonder how I can afford my rent. I wonder how I can afford my groceries. I don't know what'll happen if I get sick because I can't afford my deductible. We are not a purple state. We are a state in need of a movement to take our politics back.
1: Yeah, this sounds like a blend of so many Obama speeches. You know, we're not red states or blue states. We are the United States. And we need a movement. We need to fundamentally change the United States of America. You know, and when he says this is a state in need of a movement, Trump's already creating the movement. You know how the economy works? When people are making money and they're satisfied, they're making money, they're buying houses, they're enjoying life, they're not stressing over money every week, everything is better. Everything is better. And that movement doesn't need to be giving away stuff for free to people feel better when they go to work and they earn their own way. Meanwhile, at his pool party fundraiser that got him over the finish line, El Sayed took on a third personality, one where he's a moderate Democrat who identifies with working class struggles.
2: They attack me and they raise my name ID.
3: Yeah.
2: And then people are like, all right, I keep hearing about this guy. Let me look him up myself. And then they turn to our social media. They turn everything else. And they hear me talking about the things I always talk about.
3: Yeah, no, absolutely.
2: And their makeup is like, oh, they hate him because he's for money out of politics. Money in my pocket, Medicare for all.
3: Yeah.
2: I'm in. Like our party, if you look at what happened with Trump, you had a whole bunch of like center right people realize that they had no home in the party that they destroyed. And then they all came to our party and trying to tell us what our party ought to be. Part of me is like, why does anybody still listen to James Carville? He said one smart thing once, which he seems to have forgotten, which is, it's the economy stupid.
1: It's the economy stupid. It's the economy, comma, stupid. So think about this. People hear about his name, they go to social media. You know what you post on social media? The stuff you want people to hear. The stuff you want people to believe about you. It's not everything. It's not everything that you're about. It doesn't define you. It defines how you want to define yourself. So I can tell you dozens of candidates who done that. They put stuff on social media, which is completely opposite of what they believe. And then after the people elect them, they have buyer's remorse. Kind of like the people of New York City now with Mamdani. So anyway, the person he's talking to at the pool party is one of the most vocal supporters, podcaster Hassan Piker, who has been quoted as saying these patriotic gems: America deserved 9/11. I would vote for Hamas over Israel every single time. And what the Houthis are doing is moral and just. Well, think about this. The October 7th attack of, three years ago, Hamas attacked and killed 700 or 1,200 people and babies and women and men and police officers, and they took 251 hostages. So I would vote for Hamas over Israel every single time. It wasn't Israeli people being killed in Palestine. They were being killed in Israel. So these Hamas people went over the border and just shot people up at a big music festival. And then what are the Houthis are doing are as just immoral? Is killing people moral? I don't get that. I don't get the intelligence level of people that vote for this guy. Now let's look at Haley Stevens. She may be a Democrat, but who would you rather hear in the Senate hearing for foreseeable future? The guy you just heard or this folksy lady who already represents Michigan in the House as a moderate?
4: Know what they were doing last night at this pool party that was going on. Some of this stuff makes people uncomfortable. Frankly, it makes me uncomfortable. You know, we don't need these demagogues or people citing allegiance to Mao coming into Michigan. I'm not salty grapes. You know, I've been joyous, excited, enthusiastic, doing this the Michigan way. Maybe instead of being with Mr. Piker, you know, if he ends up winning the nomination, maybe he'll come with me and hear from some of the small businesses who don't want this extreme politics coming into our state.
1: Yeah, that lady's voice could drive me crazy. I can't listen to her anymore. But I certainly rather listen to stuff coming out of her brain than what's coming out of El Sayed's brain. If you heard it, hey, I'm not salty grapes. What the hell does that mean?

0: So anyway, and of course, we need to hear from Republican former Congressman Mike Rogers. He lost the Senate race 2 years ago, but believes he has a better chance this time. Here's what he says about Abdul El-Sayed.
1: He just doesn't know how to present himself. I don't think he's a serious candidate, and I think he is disqualified. I never thought, Ed, a guy like me who put on the uniform of the United States of America, wore it proudly, served my country, went as an FBI agent, kicked in doors, arrested drug dealers and human traffickers and gangsters, would now be running against the guy who says that America deserved 9/11, be running against the guy who says he thinks that violent criminals and sexual offenders should be released from prison, defund the police. This is not a guy that's serious and not a guy that anywhere in the country he should be sent to represent them in the United States Senate. We're going to prove that point over and over. So all he has is these cheap little knockoff whatever he's doing. We don't care. Let him do it. Go spend more time in the weight room. Good for you. We're out there. He wants to build a movement. We're going to build people's houses here in the state and make them affordable. And that's the difference, I think.
0: Yeah, we want to build houses in the state, make them affordable. You know how you make them affordable? Build the houses and build factories, too. And that employ people that, you know, hey, I need to have my welfare check. Maybe I'll just go get a job. There's jobs here that pay really good money, and I could actually buy a house and not have to whine my way through life. And I don't say whine, W-I-N-D, I say W-H-I-N-E, whine. Anyway, we've talked at length about the rise of the DSA candidates. It's been unavoidable, unfortunately. So while Chuck Schumer continues to answer every reporter's question with the same line, we're a big tent. Plenty of reasonable Democrats out there are joining Republicans and asking, is there any hope when it comes to fighting this movement? Someone who's trying to deliver that hope by finding candidates who can appeal to voters without all the insanely progressive ideas is former Congressman Joe Manchin of West Virginia. You might recall he served as a Democrat for many years before turning independent in 2024, right before he retired from Congress. Now Manchin is acting as the face of the new effort to elect more reasonable candidates to public office, whether they run as Democrats or Republicans. It's called the Independent Leadership Council, ILC, and its goal is to fund, organize for, and elect viable nonpartisan independent candidates to Congress who refuse to caucus either with the Democratic or Republican parties. You know, people that will actually think for themselves and go, I'm a conservative, but this idea doesn't sound that conservative. Or, hey, I'm a liberal, but just because Donald Trump said it, I'm not going to vote against it because it's a good idea. Do we like that? Well, we can probably like that better than we like candidates like Abdul El-Sayed. Manchin, along with his daughter, Heather, who runs a Fortune 500 pharmaceutical company, appeared on CBS Face the Nation on Sunday to announce this new pact. Host Margaret Brennan asked them to weigh in on the far-left progressive and DSA candidates taking over the Democrat Party.
2: Could you ever support a self-described socialist candidate?
3: No.
4: No way. No.
2: And even it surprises, if they have some good ideas?
4: I support the good ideas, but how could you support some of the crazy stuff they're for? Have you seen their platform? They're for dismantling everything that we know, whether it be the structure of government, Congress itself, or the Senate they want to get rid of. And then they start talking about all the crazy things. No police, no this, no this, no that. Mm-hmm. Are you crazy? We want a crime-free area. We have to have police for that.
2: Yeah.
4: We want a strong defense. We want a strong border. But if Democrats can't say that, and they start lining up with the socialist demands of what you are to be a socialist, energy will be gone.
0: When he says the energy will be gone with all these candidates, he means the morale, the excitement level in the Democrat Party will be gone because they're just not excited about the changes that these progressives are espousing. You know, I like Joe Manchin. I liked him when he was a Democrat, and I always wondered, just like John Fetterman, why doesn't he change parties? Because he seems to be more intelligent than a Democrat. And of course, he changed parties, but he changed independent before he retired, knowing that, hey, you know, our, I'm assuming he said our government is going off the deep end and the leadership of this country is going off the deep end. And I don't want to be part of it anymore. And, I don't think he's as old as some of these guys that should have retired years ago, but they're just addicted to power. So they'll never get out. Nancy Pelosi. Oh, Nancy Pelosi is getting out right at the end of her life. She doesn't seem to be as sharp as she used to be. But anyway, I'm all out of time for the first half of the main event, and I'm going to go on to another subject in the second half. So stay tuned for 5 minutes traffic, weather, sports, and commercials, and I'll be right back with lots more. Hi, this is Ed Hoffman with United American Mortgage and host of the main event, heard weekends here on AM 590 The Answer. Well, the Federal Reserve has finally started slowly dropping the interest rates last month and are expected to do it again two more times before the end of the year. How does this affect mortgage rates? It affects them indirectly. 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
6: The city of Los Angeles is giving seven figures to the leader of a homeless services provider.
7: The past 2 years, 1736 Family Crisis Center CEO Carol Adelkoff has taken in more than $1.6 million in salary and vacation. That's despite Adelkoff living in Hawaii. The nonprofit runs shelters for domestic violence victims. Adelkoff is defending herself, saying her compensation grew significantly in the past 2 years because she was paid for unused vacation time.
6: That's Daniel Martindale, Larry Marino in the Answer Newsroom.
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0: back to part two of the main event. My name's Ed Hoffman with United American Mortgage. I don't talk a lot about real estate and financing on the radio, but if you're in the market to pick up a piece of property that you'd like to own in California or another state, if you're in the market to take some of that financial stress out of your life, use some of your real estate equity and lower your payments, pay off all your bills, put them on your house. If you're interested in checking out one of those reverse mortgage things, and like I said in the first half, if you go to edhoffman.net/options, you'll be able to find the reverse mortgage little quiz there that takes away some of the things that people absolutely know that just aren't true about reverse mortgages. It's really a great program. I have one on my house. So go to edhoffman.net, explore around in there. If you just go to edhoffman.net, there will be a button that says mortgage, and it'll have all that stuff on there. Or if you go to edhoffman.net/options, it'll go to the same place. So in the first half, we were talking about Michigan and the basic takeover of the Democrat Party by the Democratic Socialists of America. And let's talk about Iran in the second half. So as President Trump continues to manage the war, there's a new threat that may or may not be coming from Iran. Maybe or maybe not, you've heard about this. It's a series of cyber attacks where hackers have disrupted municipal water systems in at least 12 states across the country. Last week, it was only 7. What will it be this week? Is the goal to hit all 50 states? This could be scary. You know, we're so accustomed to being able to turn on our faucet and have water for cooking and have water to wash our hands and have water for drinking. What happens if the water systems are hacked? And I'll get into more details of it, but that could be scary. We don't know all of them because the FBI isn't confirming, but various news reports say the states include Minnesota, the hardest hit, impacting more than 30 city water systems, Michigan, at least 9 water systems, plus New Jersey, South Dakota, Georgia, Wisconsin, and at least 6 other unnamed states. Some of the cities impacted are issuing orders to boil water as a precaution, while others report the attacks are only impacting water pressure or causing flooding. So we'll see. I don't want my water pressure to go down, and I don't want to have to boil water before I drink it or give it to my dog or any of that. So how does this work? How do hackers disrupt a water system? The Cybersecurity and Infrastructure Security Agency, or CISA, which is under the Department of Homeland Security, say the hackers are targeting programmable logic controllers, or PLCs, in the water and wastewater sector. Here's a little more insight from the academic website called The Conversation. How hackers attack municipal water systems and why the utilities are so vulnerable. The hackers access small computers called a programmable logic controller at the water systems that operate all sorts of industrial equipment. The PLCs read sensors that measure conditions such as water pressure, water chemistry, tank levels, and equipment status, and automatically operate pumps and valves and alarms. The PLCs also transmit operational data to a utility central computer system. Workers use dashboards to monitor the information and send commands back to the controllers. I'm going to take a break right here. In my house in Montana, when I did my security system, they put in these little sensors underneath all the sinks. If I get a leak under the sink or there's a flooding issue, it will alert me on my security system, and it will, I think it turns off the water too. It's pretty cool. I had to open up one of the sinks I dropped my contact lens down there. And when I took it off, then I noticed I got a thing because there was water underneath the sink from when I took the little pipe, the little trap out. Okay, getting back to the article from The Conversation. A hacker can find a controller by scanning the internet and finding its IP address. Then try a weak or stolen password or exploit a known security flaw. To reach a controller through a secure gateway or encrypted service, a hacker would have to steal remote access credentials, break into the gateway or private network, or get control of an operator's workstation. The hacker could then use the foothold to reach the controller. And you know, we get notices from all these big companies, Equifax, Experian. I'm trying to think of who I just got one from saying that somebody had hacked into their system. And one of them actually gave me free LifeLock. Hey, we're going to give you free LifeLock for a year so you can monitor your credit if anybody's at it. But I already have it, so I didn't take advantage of that. So that's what happens. This stuff happens all the time. So this is definitely not comforting information. Let's talk about whether or not this was Iran. From Axios on Tuesday, cyber attacks target water systems in at least 12 states. This appears to be one of the broadest known coordinated cyber campaigns against U.S. municipal water systems to date, validating years of warnings that poorly secured utilities could become attractive targets, you know, like our electrical grid. Multiple news outlets have reported that officials suspect Iran is behind the widespread attacks, although President Trump said Friday he doesn't think there was an Iranian cyber attack. We'll go ahead and play it, what President Trump said, although he's clearly said it to deflect from talking about Iran. Well, according to him, the talks to end the war are still ongoing.
1: Can you rule out that Iran is behind that cyber attack?
2: Minnesota is behind it. You know who's behind it? Minnesota, because they're grossly incompetent. I think the governor's behind it. I don't think there was an Iranian cyber attack. I think that Minnesota ought to get its act together. It's one of the worst run states. JD will tell you. He found tremendous corruption in Minnesota.
3: Yes, sir.
2: And by the way, just gave me a report. Massive future things having to do with corruption in Minnesota are happening right now.
0: Yeah, I think massive things having to do with corruption in all of the states, and California included. Obviously, he was deflecting. You know, he's, I don't think he believes Minnesota is hacking water systems across the country. I think he's trying to not admit that Iran still has capabilities, even though we've taken out most of their military. And, you know, some people said it was, well, he doesn't want to make Iran mad because we're blaming it on them. I don't think it's that case. I think he's deflecting to not make it look like Iran's got something on us. But there's quite a bit of evidence the FBI believes it's Iran. From the New York Times on July 30th, when Minnesota was the first state being impacted, U.S. sees Iran as likely behind the cyber attack on Minnesota water systems. Investigators believe a cyber attack this week on dozens of municipal water systems in Minnesota was probably the work of Iranian hackers, according to the U.S. and state officials and others familiar with the matter. Officials cautioned that they had not definitely determined who was responsible for the attack and that the preliminary assessment could change as authorities collected more technical data. They also warned that hackers could be attempting to pose as Iran-based in an effort to ratchet up tensions between the two countries, though former intelligence officials said such a scenario was unlikely. Yeah, I think that's unlikely too, that someone would say, hey, I'm just going to hack these water systems and I'm going to make it look like it's Iran doing it. Not completely unbelievable, but not likely. Three state officials briefed on the investigation into the breach said the tradecraft used and the absence of a ransom demand had led analysts to tentatively conclude that it was the work of Iranian hackers. Those officials spoke on the conditions of anonymity. So knowing that normal hackers, when they put a virus in your system or they hack into it and lock your system up, they typically want ransom. Hey, give me $50 million and I'll unlock your whole computer system. So that's what your standard hackers, that's their modus operandi. This one didn't ask for any of that. So that's what doesn't make sense, that it would be any normal hackers. And guess what? This has happened before, only on a smaller scale. So maybe this incident 3 years ago was Iran's dry run. From Time Magazine this week. When water systems were attacked in the following days, it quickly drew attention to the possibility of Iranian involvement, especially in light of the similarity to an incident from 2023 involving a cyber attack on a municipal water system in Pittsburgh. CISA attributed it to a group called Cyber Avengers, which is affiliated with the Islamic Revolutionary Guard Corps, or the IRGC. So, if that's what CISA said, that it was affiliated with it, and this is a very similar attack 3 years later, very likely. And I think Iran has always tried to get into our systems and screw with us because that's just what they do. So that tells me that Trump getting a deal with Iran is just never going to happen. I'm not sure who's causing this delay, but I know Trump is a little gun shy of killing everybody in Iran and or taking out their power plants or or their utilities, although that would choke them out. But then all the trillions, the billions of people in Iran would be without water power. So he doesn't want to do that. So what happens if they determine it's Iran this time? Let's be honest, they probably already have determined it's Iran, and President Trump doesn't want that out there. After all, Iran is being, in Trump's words, unbelievably duplicitous by claiming they are done talking to us. From the Wall Street Journal on Monday, Iran says no talks with the U.S. on Hormuz Strait. Iran said Monday that there weren't any talks underway with the U.S., nor were any meetings planned. After President Trump said he had called off a major strike on the country to provide more time for negotiations on freeing up traffic in the Strait of Hormuz. Trump said over the weekend he had prepared to greenlight what he described as the biggest military attack since World War II before America's allies intervened. Is he going to drop a nuke? I don't think he's going to do that. But that's how we ended World War II. This is the decapitation we've been hearing about. Whether that's destroying bridges and power plants or annihilating other targets that would likely end up killing civilians. And as the president said on Air Force One over the weekend, he doesn't want to kill innocent people. Okay, back to the Axios article. We were all set to go when the allies asked to call it off. And you got to sort of say, well, let's see, he told reporters. And, you know, he doesn't want to kill people. He doesn't want to do all that. There can be a deal, but I think he's dreaming, or he's just covering up to make the attack a surprise. Then we get to Iran's response, the same one we've heard from them over and over while they claim they aren't talking to us, even though they are. The Iranian Foreign Ministry spokesman rejected Trump's suggestion that talks were underway, noting that Iran hadn't sent any delegations or negotiators to take part on any discussions. He said all Iran's negotiators were still in the country, with the exception of Foreign Minister Abbas Araghchi, who was visiting a religious site in Iraq. Here's the president saying that this is just Iran doing what Iran does, and he's dealing with it.
2: We have a little problem with Iran because we have many talks, and we'll say we have or we don't have. You know, we're straight about it. But they deny it. But they're not denying it now. For some reason, they, when they're talking, they don't like saying that they're talking. When we talk, we say we're talking. If we're not talking, when you ask me, no, we're not talking, I'll say it. But we are talking right now. We're talking, and we're talking at the request of Iran, backed by Saudi Arabia, backed by UAE, and backed by Qatar in particular, but others also. Many, many countries called. Many, the leaders of many are friendly with a lot of them, almost all of them, one way or the other, and they all wanted to give this a last chance. This is a last chance. I want to give them every last chance before decapitation. I'm very proud of the fact that I will give people, I'll give people a chance. This is a big move. To do an attack that big on a country, I'd rather not do it. Now, we've already through lots of large attacks, but they were normal large. They called me and they said, please don't attack. We'll make a deal. That's the real truth. And everyone knows it.
0: Yeah, and what they're really saying is, please don't attack. We'll make a deal, but that's just so we can reposition things so that you don't be as effective as you would be if you just attacked us today. Meanwhile, CENTCOM reports that since President Trump reinstated the naval blockade on July 13th, U.S. forces have redirected 44 commercial vessels, disabled two ships, and boarded, searched two others in order to enforce the blockade. So the war is still very much being fought. Here's what Vice President J.D. Vance has to say about this on Wednesday.
3: I do think that where we will ultimately land, it's going to be messy and it's going to take some time to get there. The Iranians are extraordinarily difficult people. Number two, they have a fractured system. So there are people within their system who want the war to be over. There are also people within their system who are crazy radicals who want the war to continue. Our job is to navigate through that and get the best outcome for the American people, but for the President of the United States as well.
0: Yeah, I can understand that. You're trying to make a deal with someone who you're never going to make a deal with. It's going to be messy. You're trying to get through it. You're trying to talk some sense into them. You're trying to let them know that, hey, we could destroy your whole country and we're just not going to bend on certain things. But yeah, it's going to be messy. But I've said the same thing. There's not going to be any change from what they're saying, or have been saying, or what I've been saying for the past 4 months. All right, let's talk about another assassination plot against President Trump that was foiled this week. The would-be assailant is a Southern California local. Hard to believe someone from California may be mentally disturbed. Before we talk about that person, let's look back on the disturbed individuals who have tried and failed to assassinate the president. 20-year-old Thomas Crooks didn't get him in Butler 2 years ago, although sadly, Corey Comparatore lost his life instead. Crooks was killed by a Secret Service countersniper, although as we learned back when it happened, quite a few things slipped through the cracks that day that could have prevented Crooks from getting on the roof and taking a shot. Of course, that was during the Biden administration when they were trying to make sure that Trump wasn't on the ballot or that Trump didn't win the election. 2 months after that, Ryan Ruth hid in a shrubbery with a firearm at Trump's golf course in Palm Beach, and Secret Service intervened a lot more quickly. Ruth is now serving a life sentence. And in February of this year, a 21-year-old from North Carolina named Austin Martin, not to be confused with Aston Martin, showed up at Mar-a-Lago with a gun and a gas can, apparently believing that Trump was there. Fortunately, Trump was at the White House. That one was barely a blip on the radar, but it was a real attempt that Secret Service quickly neutralized by killing Austin Martin. And finally, we have Cole Thomas Allen, the would-be White House Correspondents' Dinner shooter. He's still awaiting sentencing. There's a guy that just figured he could just run past everybody and shoot everybody up. Like I say, mentally disturbed. Well, now we have a new one. This one is Janine John Tale, and Janine sounds like a girl's name, but he's a guy, of Downey. He's 38 years old, who apparently intended to harm the president at his golf club in Rancho Palos Verdes, where a rally was to take place on Tuesday. Tale was stalking the grounds, attempting to blend in as a part of the security detail. From the affidavit, on July 31st, federal agents were conducting a security assessment at the golf course when they saw a suspicious individual walking throughout the golf course, taking photos and filming videos of security planning activities while wearing an earpiece. Tale returned to Trump Golf Club on August 2nd, which was Sunday, and the rally was taking place on Tuesday. And this time, staff at the golf course notified federal agents who were actually approached by Tale. He stated he was employed by the State Department and that he was there as part of the security detail. During an interaction, he admitted having a loaded firearm in the car. Wow, it's amazing that so many people are this stupid to make these kind of attempts. What is this guy's deal here? Here's an LA Times report. For nearly a decade, Janine John Tale was a U.S. Marine with tours in Iraq and Afghanistan. Until 2025, the Downey resident was licensed to work as an armed security guard. And if you haven't seen a picture of this guy, he looks like a Muslim dude or from the Middle East of some sort. I don't know that for sure, but I saw the picture of him and I said, it doesn't surprise me. Over the last few days, authorities allege he twice roamed the grounds of Trump National Golf Club in advance of a presidential visit, wearing a radio earpiece, taking photos of Secret Service agents on the grounds and carrying a round of ammunition in his pocket. Not sure if that was a round or a clip. Tale was arrested Sunday during his second visit to the golf course. Authorities said they discovered a small cache of firearms at his home, along with a security ID. In federal court, Tale is charged with possession of an unregistered short-barreled rifle, a felony that carries a maximum sentence of 10 years in prison. His court appearance was rescheduled from Wednesday to an undetermined date, so he'll be sitting in jail for a while. Here's Fox's Trace Gallagher getting a response from President Trump.
4: There was a threat. There was a man who was arrested, seemed to be heavily armed near the property here on Sunday. It's an ongoing concern, sir. Talk about that for briefly, if we can.
5: Well, the only thing I get a little solace from is they say only consequential presidents, and I am definitely consequential.
0: Yeah, only leave it to Trump to come up with a way that someone attempting to assassinate him was a compliment to how good he is. You know what? I am a big Trump supporter, but Trump is full of himself, and he likes to bring all the attention to how great he is. And I will say he's the best president that we've had in my lifetime. He's got the guts to make tough decisions, to stand up, to show peace through strength. So I like him, but obviously he is 100% full of himself. So anyway, you'll see there. So folks, we have lots to be considered in the next 3 months before the election. Well, we have lots to consider. We have lots of work to do to get people out to vote. I know Turning Point is sending out ballot chasers, they call it, not ballot harvesters. I'm getting text and posts on Facebook, and I'm sure it's coming through on X. I don't look at X as often as I do Facebook, because I'm old. So there's lots of that coming through, that Turning Point is putting out ballot chasers to go harvest these ballots like the Democrats do. And it's all going to come down to how many people show up to vote. And the Democrats are excited, and hopefully the Republicans are excited, so they'll make sure and they vote this election. So anyway, I got a few minutes left. Let's talk a little bit about what opportunities are out there. Like I say in the beginning of the show, if you've got a ton of debt on your credit report and it's choking you with your balances, you know, a lot of people say, well, I don't want to put that debt on my house because then I can't get out of it. You know, hey, it's your debt. It's your debt already. So, you know, whether it's on your house or it's not on your house, make your life comfortable. Make your life tolerable. It's a tough situation when you have to use your credit cards, or you needed a new car and you get into debt and you're uncomfortable. So if you have equity in your house, take advantage of it. And some of you will say, well, I don't want to borrow my house because I have a 3% interest rate or a 2.75% interest rate already. So I don't want to touch my house. We can put on second mortgages on top of that. We can put on either fixed second mortgages, which we call home equity loans, or we can put home equity lines of credit. So it's a more of adjustable rate line of credit that lasts 3 to 10 years, depending on the system and the actual program. And you can use it when you need it. So, you know, I need 50,000, but I'm going to take out 150,000 line of credit. So if something comes up, I have access to the funds. Of course, you have to make those payments. In addition to those, we have reverse mortgage seconds, which I think you only have to be 55 for those. You get a little bit more money than you would out of a standard reverse, and you don't have to touch your first. So what does that mean? That means you borrow the money, you pay off your bills, and you don't have to make payments ever, as long as you're alive. So how does that thing get repaid back? It gets paid back after you pass and your spouse passes, and your kids will have up to 12 months to pay the loan off by either selling the house or refinancing it. So I don't know when I go, our three kids, I don't know if they're going to want our house at the river, or they're going to want our house in Montana, or they're going to want our house in California. But if they don't want to say, hey, I'm going to take this as part of my inheritance, they'll all split up everything, and they can just sell it. They can just sell the property and divide the proceeds and stick it in their bank account. So that's where I'm a big pusher of reverse mortgages and reverse mortgage products. And if you've called me to ask me my opinion, I'll tell you from a standpoint of where you are financially and what I think is the best for you versus what is going to eat up your equity faster. And the concept of it, say, hey, if I do a reverse mortgage, I'm not making payments, so the balance is going up. Well, the balance is going up, but if we save you a $2,000 house payment, that $2,000 is going into your bank account, unless you're just using it for lifestyle. But most people say, hey, I'm gonna do the reverse mortgage. I don't have to make a payment. And then when you get old and you don't have the ability to borrow money if you need it, you'll have the cash in the bank. You know, people say, I'm just going to get a home equity loan. Well, you just retired. We don't have any income to qualify you with. You know, or your income's not enough. And some of you have good retirement incomes, but a lot of people don't. So that's where the reverse mortgage comes in handy, because it lasts forever. It's not 3 years to 10 years. It lasts for the rest of your life as long as you're alive and living in the property. And of course, if you decide to sell the house in the meanwhile, you can always sell the house and just pay off whatever you borrowed plus the accrued interest and move it to another house. So there's great, great opportunities in these reverse mortgages. There's great opportunities if you need to refinance your property to take the heat off on you. There's great opportunity if you want to buy a property now. The real estate market is not cooking really hot, but I can guarantee you when the interest rates go down a little further, and my opinion on the interest rates when Iran is done, we're going to see gas prices go down more, and you're going to see inflation come down, and then Kevin Warsh will start dropping interest rates because the economy's growing. The economy's growing. Jobs are coming in. I think we have a pot of gold at the end of the rainbow here. So anyway, I'm all out of time for this episode of The Main Event. So my name is Ed Hoffman. Thanks for listening, and I'll be back again with you next week.
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12: Fox News, I'm Deborah Valentine. Iran issuing new demands during ongoing peace talks with the U.S. Fox's Steve Harrigan reports from Tel Aviv.
13: Iran, more mixed messages on their progress. Some hardliners making extreme demands they say must be met before any deal is made.
12: Tehran wants U.S. naval blockade lifted, the withdrawal of U.S. military troops, and the fact that the U.S. must never, they say, threaten Iran again. Congress didn't approve President Trump's Save America Act before departing Washington for a five-week summer break. Vice President J.D. Vance on Fox's Saturday in America weighs in.
14: The president's priority right now is to get the Save America Act passed. I think it's absurd that we're the most advanced democracy in the entire world, and yet we don't have voter ID. That really has to change.
12: Most Democrats oppose the Save America Act. It requires photo ID to vote in federal elections. 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
15: A fire burning near Los Angeles has shut down a major freeway.
16: The Ridge Fire broke out shortly after 3 p.m. in Gorman. The fire is at 100 acres with 0% containment, according to Cal Fire, and they're reporting that the fire has jumped across Interstate 5. Evacuation orders have been issued for parts of L.A. County. Evacuation warnings are in effect for parts of Kern and L.A. counties. I'm Rich Cassone.
15: I'm Larry Marino on The Answer with breaking news and talk you can trust.
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18: Hey, it's Larry Elder, and I'm going to be at Town Hall 2026. 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Adam Carolla, investigative journalist Nick Shirley, Steve Hilton, Larry O'Connor, Alex Marlowe, Mike Gallagher, and more. 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
23: Good afternoon, patriots of the great state of California. This is your host, Rick Travis, Legislative Director for the California Rifle Pistol Association, welcoming you to the tailgate here at Firing Line Radio. And longtime frequent guest, my buddy in the Capitol, Bill Gaines of Gaines & Associates, representing multiple groups from the California Bowmen and Archery Hunters Association, the California Deer Association, to some safari clubs and others who he will probably talk about more than once during this conversation, is back with you. And today we're not going to be going through all the things going on in the Capitol, because at this point we are done with the session. We're going to talk about being done with the session as far as us testifying and things, but how that is kind of a misnomer, that being done doesn't mean you're done. So we're going to go through some of the bills today that we fought for. We're going to go through what some of the commitments those bills create. So you understand that when a bill is done, whether it's signed into law, it fails in the process, it's vetoed, what it takes to bring it back. We're going to talk about what it takes to enact it. And we're also going to shed a little light on some things that we see possibly coming our way and some things that we intend to bring back. But this is all to educate you on the conservation space and what goes on with legislation. So, Bill, welcome to the program.
24: Rick, always a pleasure, as you know, partnering with CRPA on things that are important to your listeners and important to you and I as well, is one of the best parts of my job. So it's always a pleasure to be on with you.
23: Thank you, Bill. And I want to highlight something. You know, folks, you've probably heard Bill say this. You've heard me say it. There's a lot of things we could do with our skill sets, but we are both in it, and we see a difference. There are some people that do the job, and there's people that have a passion. And one of the things that I love working with Bill is we're both passionate because we care about passing down this legacy to future generations. 95% of what we do, we will never get to experience the benefits of. It's for our kids, grandkids, and to be honest, some of their grandkids. So, and I didn't make a mistake. I'm saying like this, literally some of this stuff reaches five generations out. So we're going to talk about that. Bill, this was a, to say the least, an interesting two-year session, especially this last year. Saw some interesting things go on, and I wanted to kind of give a brief thing of like, we really don't get shocked by something new, but there's definitely a tension, I think is a fair way to put it, in the Capitol between conservationists and preservationists, between those that believe in public access and that the land belongs to the public, and those that believe the public should never be near anything. And we can see some of the results of that. But I want to make sure anyone listening to this knows that Bill and I do not hate any wildlife whatsoever. We appreciate all of it. We love it. We respect it. We want to see it survive. We don't always agree on the best ways to help that those different various wildlife populations with everybody in the state. So please, if you're listening, do not take offense if we say something about a particular species. Realize we're weighing that species against an entire ecosystem. So, Bill, with that, I was going to open up. You know, we had some interesting things like the bear bill, 1305, you know, bringing grizzly bears back. And, you know, before we get into the grizzly bear and some of the things that don't make sense, I was just shocked at seeing how much the media has brought out. You know, we've had bears under houses in Southern California where bears shouldn't be. We've had bears in hot tubs, which we've seen before, but not to the level we've seen it now. We have bears coming to people's houses, backyard porches, and we see some people being responsible, but we see other people being like, there was a video with a grandfather going, oh, you come on, you cute little cubs, come up, let me feed you. And I'm like, what are you doing? A, that's against the law, and B, there's a mom not too far from those three little cubs, and she may not think you're a good guy.
1: And there's no question about that. I mean, you know, the false, I'll call it a false reality, for lack of a better term, that a lot of the preservationists try to push out there, where they're talking about black bears, mountain lions, wolves. They're all these special species to the preservationists. They want to protect those species. Well, mountain lions are doing very well in California. Black bears are doing too well in California. But, you know, you have to look at the entire ecosystem, Rick. I mean, you have to realize, okay, predator-prey relationships, what's happening there? And so forth and so on. I mean, and they just ignore all of that because they want to pick their special species. And when it comes to feeding black bears or trying to even feed wolves or whatever, I mean, all you're doing is creating danger for the human race. You're eliminating that fear that they have of people, and that just results in absolute chaos and oftentimes, you know, human death as well. So, I mean, they just lack any common sense on dealing. Wild animals are wild, right? Yeah. And they, for some reason, don't want to see them that way.
23: You know, when I was growing up, and I'm sure you went through this experience, my grandparents took me to, you know, both Sequoia and Yosemite. It was kind of a thing to do here in California back in, you know, the day. And we went up there, and there used to be a place in Yosemite called the Dump. And you could go out to the Dump and feed bears, which was just crazy. But people would throw food and stuff. And so years later, I had the opportunity as a medic to go up and support some of the people in the park. And I said, oh, you know, where'd the Dump go? And where's the feeding bears area? Because I remember it from a kid. And they're like, well, we don't do that because the number of bears we had to kill. And I was like, what? And so what looked to me as a kid was a fond memory of, you know, seeing deer and feeding them salt licks and stuff like that. I did not realize that the majority of those animals had to be put down because they got too habituated and there were problems. And I think that's what the part that's missing. A lot of people don't realize that, you know, you go to feed a wildlife, it's like feeding anything else. You know, it's like if you start feeding a feral cat, that cat may become habituated to you feeding them, and now you basically own that cat, in the sense of that cat now becomes dependent on you for food. And if you just did it because it was something you wanted to do for a couple of days to see if you could touch it, you've screwed everything up. And so I'm not saying you don't help wildlife, but there is a balance, and that we seem to be completely out of balance. And what people don't realize is their momentary act of what they see as kindness can actually be the start of the death warrant for that particular animal.
1: That's absolutely right. And many people don't know it is flat out illegal to feed wildlife. I see it here in my own neighborhood. People want to help the deer, especially in dry years, because they don't think they've got enough, growth, of the various things that they eat to survive. And all that does is congregate the deer, and all that does is attract the mountain lions. And we've got a massive mountain lion problem to the point where the county of El Dorado actually passed a local ordinance that enhances, if you will, the state law that says don't feed wildlife. So they added additional, penalties, if you will, for doing that. I mean, it's just a bad idea. And as I mentioned earlier, it makes these wildlife, whether they be deer, mountain lions, bears, whatever, lose their fear of humans, and forget about, their natural food base and so forth, and that just creates problems downstream. If people really want to help wildlife, join us in the fight to protect wild lands. Join us in the fight to keep those wild lands healthy for wildlife, to where they can eat their natural foods, whether that be carnivore, herbivore, whatever, omnivore. That's where we need their help, not with putting, pans of food out to feed the bears or stuff for the deer, whatever.
23: And I'm gonna make a comment here on what you were saying before we go into the next segment. But one of the things that I want to encourage all of you as people join us here at the tailgate to consider is, I think it's great that we as Americans give so much money to nonprofits to help out with different things. And if your thing is like, hey, you want to help out wildlife and you want to give to whatever acronym it is that you want to support, I'm going to encourage you to do something. Call them. Physically call the office and say, how much do you do to provide food for wildlife and providing food, like to restore habitat, to after fires, to make sure there's food being dropped or different supplies for that wildlife that survived? Because you're going to find out that many of the places that you do that, they're going to say, oh, no, we don't do that. I would argue any group, saying that they're a conservation group that doesn't do that is not a group you want to support. Because folks, Bell and I are painfully aware, and that's underlined in bold letters, of the number of wildlife that don't make it after tragic accidents, bad droughts, whatever, because simply the NGOs that are doing that don't have the money, and many are just keeping the money and using it for things that have nothing to do with wildlife. So please, before you donate, I think donating is great. I encourage you to do it. But before you donate, make that phone call and find out what they actually do. We'll be back here at the tailgate on Fine Line Radio.
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0: can't believe the Gold Star Family Bill has died yet again for like, I don't know, fifth or sixth time, but hopefully someone will try it again. But we also had some interesting bills. And so let's talk about some of those. We realized years ago, you, I, a couple of gentlemen that are no longer in the Capitol, Tom Pedersen, Roy Griffith would be two that come to my mind, that it was a stupid idea that we couldn't carry concealed while hunting. It had been around since the late 30s. And we got everything taken care of when it came to regulatory policy. But of course, deer during archery season was encased in law. And this year, Heather Hadwick, incredible woman up in the, an incredible conservationist. So, you know, again, on 1912, what I'm looking at is I expected to get beat up on that as we had talked. And that doesn't appear to be what's happening at all. I mean, this thing flew through. Like, it was a consent item. We didn't have to fight it. We didn't have to have a floor battle. I mean, Bill, I mean, regardless of, you know, everything you said about how hard this bill and how long overdue it was, I just thought, just because we're talking about concealed carry, that tends to trigger the Dems, and it didn't. Like, they were like, okay.
1: No, absolutely. The fact that it got through pretty much almost all the way through on consent, didn't even have to go to fiscal committee because there was really no cost in it to warrant that. I mean, pretty amazing, Rick. This will certainly be considered a big victory and provide these archery hunters for deer the opportunity to protect themselves, which is something that's been long overdue.
0: And then we had another one. So, you know, everybody always talks about these gun amends, and some of them are gun amends, and some of the things that get attributed to gun amends, I don't always see them as a gun amend, but I would argue that hunters, conservationists, Second Amendment proponents often fear gun amends, but sometimes they work to our advantage. And one of those was, you know, midway through, we were looking at some stuff dealing with youth, dealing with hunting, dealing with tags, dealing with a lot of stuff that you and I have seen over the past few years as far as the point preference points in California. And that all became something amazing in Assembly Bill 2207, also from Heather Hadwick, where she took another bill and amended it and made it this early in the session, made it into this hunting tags transfer for youth participation programs. Bill, this is another one that while, you know, it went to appropriations in the Senate and stuff, this bill has been fascinating that it hasn't been that entrenched of warfare as compared to another bill we'll talk about later.
1: No, this is, yeah, AB 2207, Rick. I mean, that's kind of a bill that's setting a little bit of a new precedent. I don't want to dive into the preference points system right now because that's a radio show in and of itself. Right. You know, but the bottom line is we need to do some things to allow people that are new coming into the hunting arena, whether they be youth or adults that suddenly have determined that they want to take their hunter safety course and become hunters as well. I mean, if they want to go and actually be able to acquire some of these very hard to get tags, whether it be for a really nice deer zone, antelope tag, elk tag, you know, wild sheep tag, which is the real, you know, toughest tag to get in California. If they want to do that and they've got no points, if you will, they've got nothing built up over time to help them get that, they're never going to have a chance because the demand for those tags is so hard. And 2207 would allow somebody like me, I'm a grandfather, right, to be able, if I want to, if I draw a tag through my own preference points, to be able to give them to one of my, or give that tag to one of my family members if for some reason I don't want to use it. In other words, maybe I don't feel healthy enough. Maybe whatever. Maybe I've got a conflict. I can't go during that season, but it allows me to give that tag to somebody in my family. That's something that under current law is flat out illegal. 2207 opens the door for something like that, which helps to really help out when it comes to getting new people into our hunting community.
0: Yeah, you know, and I want to really talk about it. Also helps, you know, I heard one person during the discussion on this say, well, I get the kid.

0: is, but the disabled veteran, and now full disclosure, I'm a veteran, but I've known men and women who have literally wrote a check, a blank check payable with their life. And something I think a lot of non-veterans don't understand is from birth to the grave, you enjoy all the rights of the Constitution of the United States. But there's one group of people that sacrificed those rights while they served that country, and that's veterans. When you're active duty military, you're not under the U.S. Constitution. You're under the code of Uniform Code of Military Justice. And the UTMJ does not give you the same rights as the Constitution does. And you sacrifice those for whether it's 4 years, 6 years, 20 years, 30 years. Some people have even went as long as 40 years serving their country that way. You sacrifice those knowing that any time you could be called to give life
1: Right.
0: to protect something you don't. So when I see something like this, it says, hey, to somebody that's a disabled veteran, realize too, like you said, we could talk forever about preference points and everything else. But a lot of times those veterans have no ability to get those points because of the job that they have. They can never go hunt. They can't build that up. And so I think this is such a amazing bill because it does provide some windows of opportunity. It doesn't guarantee it, but where there wasn't a window before, there's now a window. And I think that's an amazing change that people should be like, hey, yeah, because it's one thing to talk about giving back, it's another thing to do it. This is doing it. And I think this was just an amazing thing to come out of this session.
1: Yeah, no, that bill, AB 2207, would require the commission to establish a program for transferring tags, like you just mentioned, for the take of big game, to either a youth with a life-threatening illness or a disabled veteran that has some type of physical disability as well. So yeah, no, this is good legislation, and I'm very pleased to be a part of helping to pass that through the legislature.
0: And then, I want to talk as we come back in the next section. We have been pushing on this show that there are two different conservation slash preservation ideals. One is species specific, and the other one is ecosystem. And a lot of times I've said there's a way to kind of do both, and people laughed about it. But I want to talk about this because species specific you can go so far down the rabbit hole of your particular species that you forget all the other things that are around it. And often that results in the damage to those other species. And then that results in an imbalance. And then you get plants dying. You get all sorts of things that go wrong. And so, something that's small and that can look cute can become very, very devastating. Something that's big that gets removed or is allowed to get too big and too many, that can be devastating. It is a balancing act. And often the argument of we want to let nature be nature, but let us put our hands inside and out of it, we negate that let nature be nature thing. And there's an amazing bill that we're going to talk about when we come back here to the tailgate.
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6: 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Police say a car was trying to make a U-turn when the driver hit the gas instead of the brake and crashed through a wall at the school. They say the crash was an accident and not the result of impairment. The children were treated at a local hospital and released to their parents. I'm Rich Cassone.
5: Larry Marino on The Answer with breaking news and talk you can trust.
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0: Welcome back to The Tailgate here at Firing Line Radio. If you're not a member of the California Rifle Pistol Association, if you're an archer, California bowman hunters, if you're into deer hunting and you're getting ready for that, California deer, go to all of those organizations and join, because the little bit of money you'll spend, you will be rewarded literally tenfold over what you will pay to be a part of those. Those organizations work day and night for your rights and for opportunities and to provide training, everything. So well worth the investment. Bill, we had a bill, Senate Bill 1397 by Marie Alvarado Gill, up out of Northern California. And this was a mountain lion bill. And for anybody that's listening to the show and listening to you and I, we've talked about mountain lions. We're not anti-mountain lions. We support mountain lions. But, California is not, I just want to make this perfectly clear, we do not have a endangered mountain lion species. Mountain lions are not endangered. They're thriving more than they ever have in the state, well over 100 years worth of tracking of them. But, you know, we have people that love the big cats, and they want to do everything they could protect them. And I'm not saying that's a bad thing. We also have issues that have come from this because it's been so species driven that we haven't looked at ecosystems. And one of the things that I've loved is a lot of people have criticized me on this show when I've said we need to manage by ecosystem and we can still take, you know, a species into consideration, whether it's a keystone species or just an associative species. And that keystone is like one that's critical to the ecosystem, and associated one is one that is just part of the ecosystem. This bill is that bill. And I want to thank you, Bill, because your hands are all over this bill. I know you as a brother, you wrote this bill, you were in on it. But this bill actually looks at how to handle human conflicts, how to handle mountain lions in a specific ecosystem, and drive a report that allows us to pivot and make changes that takes care of everything. And so talk about how this came to pass and the goal of it, because this is a brilliant bill.
1: Well, thank you for that, Rick. Yeah, the Senate Bill 1397, as you mentioned, by Senator Alvarado Gill, she represents a variety of counties. She also represents El Dorado County, where we had the mountain lion attack back in 2023 on Talon and Wyatt Brooks. Took Talon's life, absolutely devastated. I've known their family for 30 years, right? And so in response to that, you know, Alvarado Gill last year authored Senate Bill 818, which was legislation that wasn't intended to kill mountain lions. It was actually intended to save mountain lions by allowing us to pursue, us being the private sector, to allow vetted, you know, approved by the Department of Fish and Wildlife houndsmen to run their dogs on mountain lions to push them out of areas where they're becoming a problem. It was proven. We did some research into it. CRPA helped out on this, Rick. As you know, you guys were the lead on it. The mountain lion that killed Talon back in 2023, had it been allowed to be pursued by hounds, you know, over the previous months prior to that attack, that mountain lion would have gotten nowhere near Talon and Wyatt that day, right? Problem is, you can't, as a result of the Mountain Lion Protection Act in June of 1990, you can't even pursue them with dogs anymore. So mountain lions have become more and more gregarious. You know, they used to be nocturnal. You never saw them during the day. They were very sneaky. Now we see them during the day. Talon was killed at 1 o'clock in the afternoon because they have no fear of humans. Senate Bill 818 last year would have helped to restore that fear of human and the fear of dogs by allowing vetted private houndsmen to run those cats out of problem areas. That bill absolutely blew up in committee last year. Senator Alvarado Gill, to her credit, came back with 1397 this year, which would require the Department of Fish and Wildlife to expand their human mountain lion conflict prevention program in the region the department determines to be most impacted by human mountain lion conflict. Kind of a test program, if you will. Promise you that region would become El Dorado County, but nevertheless, it would strengthen proactive efforts to reduce human mountain lion conflicts by expanding things like non-lethal deterrence, scientific research, public outreach, and all of those things. So it would take a large step towards minimizing the serious problem we have here in El Dorado County, and hopefully lead the way for similar programs, you know, statewide after that. Something needs to be done, Rick, and Alvarado Gill's not afraid to step forward and make it happen.
0: Yeah, and I think this is such a great bill because it will lead to other bills down the road as these reports come in and will allow us to tailor proper conservation to help the species of mountain lions, but also protect people. And I think that's so vitally important. Another vitally important bill, a give back bill, was Senate Bill 1021. This was the bill that, honestly, I joked with you, which I regret doing, but I joked with you early on of like, Bill, this is going to fly through. Like, I had some bills on the Second Amendment side that I'm like, I'm going to get hammered on these. And we laughed and said, yep. And those bills actually went through on consent calendar all the way through, got signed on the desk. And I was like, holy cow, really? I was able to help get a build and extended CCWs in the state and CCW renewals without being bled for like two or three sessions. And yet this bill, for me, became the most contentiously hard-fought bill the whole way through. And what's interesting is we've always had this bill as a test that would give us 5 years to go out, meaning that this bill, when passed, doesn't stop at like, okay, done. No, it's five more years of like reports. And then, as you know, you better have another bill that you take through this process again to now encapsulate it as law. Otherwise, it sunsets and no longer exists and it was all for naught.
1: You know, Rick, this bill is so straightforward. It is so meaningful to me. I have a disabled daughter, as you know. I mean, all it would do is require the commission to adopt regulations to increase opportunities to fish and to hunt big game, wild pigs, upland game, and migratory birds and so forth for resident youth that have life-threatening illnesses. Who could oppose that? I mean, it's like, come on. I mean, this should be simple to implement. This should have flown through on consent to the state legislature. It's just this legislature, just when you think you've seen it all, you haven't seen it all. I mean, the fact that this bill is getting pushback from the Department of Fish and Wildlife, for one, who should be all over this, you know, in support of it, and from some of the members of the legislature. I mean, the bill still, yeah, I mean, it's just is a common sense bill that everybody should support. And for some reason, you know, that hasn't necessarily been the case.
0: Yeah, you know, and I will go out on a limb on this one. On 1021 with the department, there are obviously members of the department who have been very, very supportive. There's been one part of the department that I'm still shaking my head as we're talking at, because I sit here and say, hey, the department uses a program that you and I helped develop called R3, which is, you know, recruit, retain, and reactivate people to keep them involved in the outdoor space of hunting and fishing. This is an R3 bill, straight through. You know, it's designed to do that. This bill is only as you know, we talked about the programs that it's required to allow people to use Americans with Disability Act accommodations to help accommodate people with limitations and maintain all the rules. The department would lose no money in hunt tags or anything else. The department would make so many gains within the public space. And yet, this bill was incredibly hard. But the point I want to make is, you know, with it passing, it's not a done deal. It's 5 years of testing everything out, getting everything wired in, then rewriting another bill. You know, and I hope we're still here to do that, the two of us, and get that through. That would make it permanent. And so that's one of the things I want all of you to realize here at the tailgate. Some of the stuff we do, it is a one and done. We get it done. We get it across the line, done. But some of the stuff we do is a 3 to 5 year commitment. And then you count the 2 years in the legislature, and that can be a 7 year commitment to make a change. And so when we ask for you to help us out, we're asking you to help us out because this is a big, huge commitment. And Bill, we've had many of these types of bills that have required that.
1: Right. You know, and the other thing is we have to make sure that it's funded. Yeah. Right. I mean, the governor signs this bill into law. It still needs to have funding specifically appropriated to implement. And that's going to be a battle in future budget discussions as well. So yeah, you're absolutely right. Just because something gets signed into law, it ain't a done deal. It needs right to be implemented. And that's where our job starts all over again to make sure that happens.
0: And sometimes it doesn't happen. We've had a couple of those bills recently. So we're going to come back here at the tailgate and we're going to leave 2026 behind, and we're going to talk about what we think we're going to be seeing coming against us and some things that we would like to see moving forward. And just to get you guys, so you guys can write in or call us or talk to us, because this is your fight at the tailgate.
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0: Welcome back to The Tailgate, where today we're going to do something special here in this final segment. Bill and I are going to pull out our crystal ball. We actually don't have one, but imagine we did. And we set up at the tailgate. Maybe it's a black bowling ball. Who knows? But we're going to set it up. We're going to talk about what we think will be coming our way that we may not like. And then about the middle point of this section, we'll also talk about some things that we would like to see happen. So, Bill, what do you think are some of the things we're going to see come that we're going to go like, really?
1: Well, I don't even say really anymore because I think I've seen it all. But as I mentioned a little bit ago, just when you think you've seen it all, you haven't seen it all. I mean, the bottom line is the legislature continues to be completely controlled by urban liberal legislators who have absolutely no touch, no familiarity when it comes to our wild spaces and our wild lands or our hunting and shooting heritage, right? I mean, so we know that we're going to see the continual stream of gun control bills that we see every year. They always try different angles and so on and so forth. We're going to see those again. And thank God for CRPA and the job you do in that arena. And of course, the conservation community does everything we can to partner on that. The animal rights stuff, the single species management stuff, the pro wolf stuff. I mean, the grizzly bear stuff, the mountain lion. And the things that these folks want to do to protect a single species, at the detriment of the rest of the ecosystem, we're going to see that stuff again, right? And of course, the anti-hunting bills. I mean, it seems like every other year we fight a bill, even though we've got a massively overabundant black bear population in California, where people want to shut off black bear hunting. It's like, are you kidding me? If anything needs to be hunted and managed in California, in some way, it's got to be black bears. And we're the only species that can manage them. That's a human species, right? So we're going to see those things, Rick. And it's just because we have just folks that are making decisions on how to manage wildlife, trying to on emotions as opposed to science. And the crazy stuff that them and the proponents will bring forward, it's like fasten your seatbelts every year.
0: Yeah, I think one of the things that we've got to also look at is coyotes. Coyotes have become huge in recent weeks. We've seen, like down in Southern California, complete abandoned apartment buildings taken over by coyote packs, which is something we've never seen. And I think some of these are going to create tensions that we're going to see legislation about. And so that is going to become a bigger issue as we move forward. I think one of the other things we're going to see that is going to come down is a continued attack on the sporting dog breeds. We've seen that almost every other session. So I think that's going to be in play. And hopefully we can get some strong support from the dog community. We're also going to see some other creative limitations of trying to move types of firearms that are used in this space. And some bills are going to be, I think, crossovers dealing with land use. I know there's a renewed attempt at starting to percolate again on corner crossings on public lands and some really ridiculous things of that issue. And then, of course, you know, I've even heard some outlandish stuff about how we're the problem with global warming. And it's like, just stop. We're not the problem. There are problems, but we're not it. So I think that's it. But I also see some opportunities. I see some opportunities for us to fight to protect some different animals and also some traditions. And one of the biggest fights I see that we need to get on is, you said it, there is a disconnect with much of the urban public, with much of their representatives, because how many times, Bill, have we taken a staffer or a legislator themselves out and watched an hour on a tour, a couple of hours at a range, a couple of hours out watching, not even them hunting themselves, but watching it or going through a class, and they come out the other end going, I did not know, I did not understand, and they no longer have that viewpoint. And I think it's just a huge disconnect. I think once we can get people in there, so one of the bills that I would like to see us do is after school program educational bill that introduces kids and teachers to the outdoors in a proper fashion. You know, giving them the opportunity to take a fishing class or introductory to hunting, which is like partially on hunting, but there's a whole lot of conservation, as you know, in that course, because we're both instructors. But to get those as after-school programs statewide to help these youth connect. Because if we don't, we're going to lose all of this, in my book.
1: I know. My wife and I had a conversation just a couple of weeks ago about how hunter education and just education of the role that hunters play when it comes to funding wildlife habitats, funding wildlife research. Pittman Robertson Act, it pumps millions of dollars in it. It goes on and on and on. People don't understand that. I mean, if hunting were to go away, we would lose our wildlands almost overnight because we're the ones that are fighting for it, right? But people need to join us in that fight. So talk about, you know, some type of education in school about the role hunters play. Offer a hunter education course in schools. That should be mandatory in California. That would be a huge step in the right direction when it comes to long-term conservation of our wildlife and our wildlands.
0: Yeah, and I think one of the things, too, is folks, you listening to this, you may have ideas. We're always open to them. I mean, some of the ideas that we've ran up the flagpole and that become laws or bills are from that. But neither one of us and the people we work with are willing to surrender. We keep finding if a bill doesn't pass, we'll bring it back again, sometimes with the same author, sometimes with a different author. But we're going to continue this fight. But, you know, the other thing, too, is, protecting some of the bills that try to get come down the pipe, it's just, I remember Reggie Jones Sawyer, who for years ran public safety. And I remember him coming out to an event and him sitting back and looking at me and going, I didn't realize that some of the stuff we passed had such a negative impact on youth. And he was moved to tears over it. And I was like, wow, because I didn't see that coming. And that has really driven me to look at, like, he made the comment, he said, maybe we need to be protecting some of these programs specifically. And so that's one of the things that I'm trying to work in the background with some different legislators and say, how do we protect a existing program, whether it's a 4-H program, an FFA program, you know, a school program that deals with the with firearms, deals with archery equipment, deals with hunting, fishing, etc., because I think there's a lot of space in there. And I think those are bills that we could get, because a lot of times when the legislators are coming down on a particular issue, it's in the heat of passion and they're not thinking of who all it impacts.
1: And I'm glad you brought up Reggie Sawyer, Rick, because I was part of that conversation. And right. I remember he said exactly what you said. He goes, oh, my God, I had no idea the negative impact on youth shooting teams and so forth. He even said we should be providing scholarships for this type of stuff. So it just goes to show that if you educate these people, they'll have a whole different view on a lot of things that we care about. It's just a matter of getting them to be willing to be educated.
0: And I think that is going to be critical to the fight. I think it's critical that we get there. And so that's one of the things that as we look forward to 27 and 28, because that's the next session, it's a two-year session, that we got to start looking at ways that we can open up access to public lands, get better at conservation, but also ways that we can build some bridges between some of the groups. The coalitions that have come together, I want to let you know, we have a coalition, incredible organizations. And if you're looking to volunteer and take a lead role, I would encourage you to reach out to Bill or myself, because there are so many opportunities and they don't require you giving up your life. Some require maybe a weekend or two a year, and some require maybe a meeting once a quarter. But it's time to move the ball. It's time to get out of your seat and say, this matters. This is a part of who the fabric of this nation is. It's a 250-year-old tradition. And I just want to encourage all of you. Bill, I'm going to give you the last minute to talk about what your hope is.
1: Well, I'll tell you, getting more people educated on hunting, the benefits of hunting, as I mentioned a little bit ago, one of the bills that I'm looking at for this coming year, you and I have talked about it, is to increase the age of a junior hunting license from 15 and under to 17 and under, which makes it more affordable for a whole bunch of youth out there. It opens them up to all these amazing apprentice hunts that are out there for people that have a youth hunting license, things like that, that can help people have a gateway, if you will, into the hunting community. So it's just a matter of educating, getting people in the field, and having more people join our fight. What's the best defense is a good offense, right, Rick? We know we're going to be fighting bills on anti-hunting, gun control. We know we're going to be fighting those, but we still have to take the time and make it an important move to get out there and have proactive pro-hunting, pro-conservation legislation as well. And that's one of the things that Gaines and Associates and CRPA specialize in.
0: And as always, folks, be safe, shoot straight, and fight back for your rights with the California Rifle Pistol Association. 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
23: Fox News, I'm Deborah Valentine. Iran issuing new demands during ongoing peace talks with the U.S. Fox's Steve Harrigan reports from Tel Aviv.
24: From Iran, more mixed messages on their progress. Some hardliners making extreme demands they say must be met before any deal is made.
23: Tehran wants U.S. naval blockade lifted, the withdrawal of U.S. military troops, and the fact that the U.S. must never, they say, threaten Iran again. Congress didn't approve President Trump's Save America Act before departing Washington for a five-week summer break. Vice President J.D. Vance on Fox's Saturday in America weighs in.
25: The president's priority right now is to get the Save America Act passed. I think it's absurd that we're the most advanced democracy in the entire world, and yet we don't have voter ID. That really has to change.
23: Most Democrats oppose the Save America Act. It requires photo ID to vote in federal elections. 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
27: In 1796, George Washington made one of the most consequential decisions in American history. He chose not to seek a third term as president. So why does that matter? Because America was not built on permanent rulers. It was built on ordered liberty. Faith teaches that authority is a stewardship, not a possession. Leaders are accountable to God for how they use power. And why does that still matter today? Because republics survive when leaders respect limits and citizens defend them. Washington's lesson still stands. A republic is preserved when power has limits, and public service remains a duty to God and country, not a path to personal rule.
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6: And welcome back to The Gold Show, folks. I am your host, Walt Phillips. This broadcast is brought to you by my very good friends at the Reagan Gold Group. And folks, I want to start today a little differently. I want to just talk to you. Not at you, but talk to you. The way I would if we were sitting across the table from each other with cups of coffee in our hands. Because I hear from a lot of people every single week. Good, hardworking people. People in their 60s, 70s, and 80s. People who did everything right. They worked hard. They saved. They put their money where they were told to put it. They played by the rules their entire lives. And right now, a lot of those people are scared. Not because they did anything wrong, but because the world around them has stopped making sense. They turn on the news and one channel tells them the economy is booming. And the other channel tells them that we're headed for a crash. They go to the grocery store and they can't believe what things cost now. They look at their retirement accounts and they see the numbers bouncing around like a yo-yo. They hear about the national debt, the inflation, the wars overseas, the political chaos in Washington, and they don't know who to trust. They don't know what's real. They don't know what to do. Now, if that's you, if you're sitting there right now feeling overwhelmed, feeling like the world has lost its mind, and frankly, a lot of us do, I want you to hear me when I say this. I understand. I hear you. And today, I'm going to give you something that the financial news networks will never give you. I'm going to give you clarity. But before we get into it, folks, I want you to grab a pen. Write this number down right now. 1-800-702-2212. That is the Reagan Gold Group. Again, folks, 1-800-702-2212. Or you can go to ownrealgold.com. 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Fill out a few simple questions and someone from the Reagan Gold Group will call you right away. And by the end of this segment, you're going to understand exactly why you need to call that number. Now, real quick, folks, I want to get one piece of housekeeping out of the way. I'm not a financial advisor, but I am a guy who looks at the data, connects the dots, and tells you the truth that Wall Street doesn't want you to hear. And the truth today is one of the most important things I have ever said on this show. And here is the clarity that I promised you. Here is the one thing I want you to take away from everything that I say today. We live in a world where almost nothing is consistent. The stock market goes up when the news is bad and down when the news is good. The government tells you inflation is under control, but your insurance premium just doubled and your property taxes went up 20%. The politicians in Washington can't agree on anything. The Federal Reserve raises rates, then cuts rates, then raises them again. Nobody knows what is coming next. The whole system feels like it's making it up as it goes along. And that inconsistency is exhausting. It is disorienting. It is designed to keep you confused because a confused person doesn't act. A confused person stays exactly where they are, which is exactly where the system wants them. But here's the thing. In the middle of all that chaos, there is one asset. Just one. And that has never lied to you. That asset has never lied to you. It's never gone to zero. It has never been printed into oblivion. That has never been bailed out by a government. That has never needed a rescue package or a stimulus check to survive. And that's called gold and silver. Now think about what I just said. Every single fiat currency in the history of human civilization, every single one has eventually failed. The Roman denarius, the German Reichsmark, the Zimbabwean dollar, the Venezuelan bolivar, they all started the same way. A government said, trust us, this paper is worth something. And they all ended the same way. The government printed too much of it, and the paper went back to its true intrinsic value, which is zero. We have 247 years of American history, and in that time, the dollar has lost over 97% of its purchasing power. 97%! The dollar you hold today is worth 3 cents compared to what it was worth when this country was founded. That's not an opinion, that is the math. And right now, we're adding billions of dollars to our national debt every single day. The interest payments on that debt alone, not paying down a single dollar of what we owe, just the interest, now exceeds our entire national defense budget. Let that sink in. We're spending more money just to service our debt than we are to protect our own country. Gold does not do any of that. Gold has been a store of value for 5,000 years. 5,000 years! Before the United States existed, before Rome existed, before the pyramids were built, gold was already being used as money, and it still is today. You know what a Roman soldier was paid in? Gold. You know what that same amount of gold buys today? Not just the same thing, more. A Roman legionary's monthly gold pay would have covered his tunic, his sandals, a decent meal. That same amount of gold today does not just buy you the outfit. It covers the outfit, the shoes, the dinner, and probably makes a dent in your mortgage payment as well. Gold has not just held its value over 5,000 years. It has grown. It has outpaced every paper currency ever created, while those currencies were being destroyed by the people who printed them. So here's the question that I want you to sit with. Do you want to hedge your future, your retirement, your legacy, everything you spent your life building on a fiat system that has a 100% failure rate throughout history? Or do you want to hedge your future on the one thing that has never failed? The one thing that has never lied? That's not a trick question, folks. That is the opportunity of a lifetime staring at you right in the face. Now, folks, if you were with me last week, right, you heard me talk about the 1975 moment. I talked about how in 1974, when Americans were first allowed to own gold again, the price was around $200 an ounce. And then it dropped. It pulled back to around $100, and the public panicked. The people who bought at $200 could not sell fast enough at $100. Their brains worked backwards. They bought high and sold low out of fear. And then gold went from $100 to $850 an ounce over the next 5 years. Now, I bring that up again today not to repeat myself, but because we're living that exact same moment right now. Gold pulled back from its all-time high of $5,589 in January, and right now I'm watching people freeze. I'm watching people hesitate. I'm watching the public do the same thing they did in 1975, and that's get scared at exactly the wrong moment, and I don't want you to be that person. Not again. Now, the opportunity is right in front of you, but opportunities don't wait, folks. And that is why I want you to call the Reagan Gold Group right now. Again, folks, that number is 1-800-702-2212, or you can go to ownrealgold.com. 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Keep listening, because what I'm about to share with you next is going to change the way that you see everything. Now, I'm not just asking you to take my word for it. I'm going to show you the receipts. So, folks, I was listening to an interview this week with Andy Schechtman. Now, he is one of the most connected, plugged-in people in the entire precious metals industry. He sees the physical movement of metal across the globe. He talks to the mints, the refiners, the people moving literal tons of gold and silver. And he said something that every single person listening to this show needs to hear, and something that really stood out to me. He said, and I quote, "The public got scared out, and the smart money jumped in with both feet." That is what's happening right now. While the public is looking at the daily price action and getting nervous, the people who actually understand the fundamentals are loading up. And I'm not talking about small players. I'm talking about the biggest institutions on the planet. Central banks brought 289 tons of gold in the second quarter of 2026 alone. That is a record high. These are the same institutions that print the paper money that you have in your wallet right now. They're taking their own paper profits and converting them into physical gold as fast as humanly possible. China imported 173% more silver in March than their 10-year historical average. 173% above average. They're not buying silver because they think it's pretty. They're buying it because they know the next century of industrial civilization, solar energy, electric vehicles, AI data centers, advanced medical technology, it all runs on silver, folks. And they are positioning themselves to control that supply before the rest of the world wakes up. And then there's the European Central Bank. The ECB just released a reserve report confirming something that should have been front page news on every newspaper in America. For the first time in modern history, gold has overtaken U.S. Treasuries as the world's number one reserve asset. Gold now makes up 27% of global official reserves. U.S. Treasuries have fallen to 22%. Now, the central banks of the world, the very institutions that manage the global economy, are now holding more wealth in physical gold than they are in the United States government debt. They're quietly dumping paper promises and buying physical reality. They're doing exactly what the smart money did in 1975. They're positioning themselves before the system breaks. And if you want to know where this is all heading, listen to what the analysts are saying. Pierre Lassonde, co-founder of Franco-Nevada, one of the most legendary names in the gold mining industry, is publicly calling for gold at $17,000 an ounce by 2030. He said $17,000 is the floor. Jim Rickards, monetary economist, Wall Street attorney, best-selling author of The Currency Wars and The New Case for Gold, and a man who has advised the U.S. Department of Defense and Intelligence Community on financial warfare, has said $10,000 gold by the end of this year would not surprise him, with a long-term target of $20,000 or higher. David Hunter of Contrarian Macro Advisors is calling for $20,000 gold and $1,000 silver. And even the big Wall Street banks, Wells Fargo, Bank of America, are projecting gold at $6,000 or more by year's end. Now, folks, I'm not here to tell you that gold is going to $20,000 next Tuesday. Nobody knows exactly when. Nobody can predict markets. But here's what I do know. Gold has already gone from under $2,000 just a few years ago to hitting an all-time high of $5,589 in January of this year. It has already more than doubled, and the analysts who called that move are now saying the next leg is even bigger. Think about what that means for someone who acts today versus somebody who waits. If you're sitting on $100,000 in a paper IRA right now, a paper IRA that is subject to market crashes, inflation, and the whims of Wall Street, and you roll that into a precious metals IRA, and gold moves to even half of what these analysts are projecting, your wealth does not just grow, it transforms. The paper IRA is at the mercy of the system. The precious metals IRA is protected from it. That is the difference. And that is the kind of move that creates generational wealth, the kind that changes your family's financial future for decades. And silver? David Morgan, known as the Silver Guru, one of the most respected silver analysts in the world, is saying north of $100 an ounce in the near term and potentially much, much higher after that. Silver is still historically undervalued relative to gold. The gold-to-silver ratio is completely out of whack with historical norms. And when silver catches up, and it always catches up, the move is going

waiting for the dollar to somehow become the strongest currency on the planet again? Newsflash, folks, that ship has sailed a long time ago. 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Now, I know what some of you were thinking. You're listening to me. You agree with the math. You see the inflation at the grocery store. You understand what the central banks are doing, and you want to protect your money. But you're thinking, Walt, all my money's tied up in an IRA. It's in my 401k from my old job. I can't touch it without paying massive taxes and penalties. And I hear that every single week. And every single week, I have to tell people the same thing. That is the biggest myth in the financial world, and your broker loves that you believe it. Now, here's the truth, folks. 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You do not pay a dime in taxes to make the transfer. You do not pay a single penalty to the IRS. It is direct, legal, government-approved transfer from a paper account into a physical asset account. Instead of your retirement being backed by stocks and bonds, digital entries on a screen that can be wiped out in a market crash, it is backed by physical investment-grade gold and silver. Real metal sitting in an IRS-approved depository in your name. So why didn't your broker tell you about this? Why didn't the guy who manages your retirement account mention that this was an option? Because if you move your money into physical gold, he stops making fees on it. It's that simple. He's not protecting your money. He's protecting his commission. They want you to think it's complicated. They want you to think it's a headache. They want you to stay exactly where you are, bleeding purchasing power every single year so they can keep charging you fees to manage a portfolio that's losing to inflation. You know, I think about the people that are listening to this right now. A lot of you grew up in a different era, a simpler time. You remember when you could walk into a diner with your buddy, slide into a booth and get a milkshake for a quarter. A movie ticket cost you 50 cents. You could take a date out for a night and come home with change in your pocket. That world made sense. A dollar meant something. Nobody told you back then that the system was quietly being rigged against you. Nobody sat down and said, hey, every dollar you save is going to be worth less and less every single year by design. You worked hard, you saved, you did everything right, and the system moved the goalposts on you. That isn't your fault. But here's the thing, folks. You can do something about it right now. Today, you can stop letting them erode what you built, and you can put your wealth into something that has held its value since before this country even existed. 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You do not have to navigate the IRS tax code. They do the heavy lifting for you. And here's the best part. 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

0: 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Now, we're coming to the end of this segment, and I want to talk to you directly, just you and me, folks. I get fired up on this show. I raise my voice sometimes, and I know some people say, Walt, calm down. But I cannot calm down because I'm watching a slow-motion train wreck, and I'm watching good, hard-working people sitting on the tracks. You did not work your entire life to spend your 70s worrying about the price of eggs. You didn't sacrifice and save for decades so that the Federal Reserve could print your purchasing power into oblivion. You did everything right. You played by the rules. You paid your taxes. You showed up every day. And the system is failing you. The people running the system are not coming to save you. The government is not going to suddenly balance the budget. The inflation is not going to magically disappear. The dollar is not going to regain the purchasing power it has been losing for 50 years. And I'm going to ask you one more time because I need this to land. What are you waiting for? Are you waiting for things to get worse before you act? Because by the time it is obvious to everyone, the opportunity will be gone. The people who win in these moments are the ones who see it coming and act before the crowd does. That is you. You are listening to this right now for a reason. Do not walk away from this and do nothing. I want to talk about what you're leaving behind. You want to leave something for your kids, for your grandkids. You want the sacrifice to mean something beyond your own lifetime. What happens to that legacy when the dollar loses another 30% of its value over the next decade? What happens to that inheritance when the market crashes and takes half of it with it? Gold doesn't do that, folks. Silver does not do that. Physical precious metals have been the most reliable way to transfer wealth across generations for 5,000 years. The Romans used it. The Egyptians used it. Every civilization that ever built something worth passing down used gold and silver to protect it. You are not just buying gold for yourself. You're buying it for the people who come after you. And I'm not yelling at you. I'm talking to you like a friend who knows something that you need to hear. I want you to have peace of mind. I want you to sleep at night knowing that no matter what happens in Washington, no matter what the stock market does, no matter how much money the government prints, your wealth is anchored in something real. Something that has never lied, something that has been consistent for 5,000 years in a world that has forgotten what consistency even means. Now, folks, pick up the phone, make the call. It is the easiest thing in the world, and it could be the most important financial decision that you ever make. Call the Reagan Gold Group, 1-800-702-2212. Tell them that Walt sent you. Tell them that you want to know how to protect your IRA. It's a free call. There is no commitment, no pressure. The only risk, folks, is doing nothing. Folks, I'm Walt Phillips. Do not go anywhere. In segment two, I am bringing Carl back on the show. The central banks, the ECB report, analyst targets, all of it. You're not going to want to miss what he has to say. I will be right back, folks, on The Gold Show, and I'll see you very soon.
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10: A strong El Nino could make this winter one of the wettest ever for California.
11: The weather event could set a record, as it may be one of the strongest since 1950. Forecasters say there's a 70 to 100% chance of above average rain from December to February. According to the European Center for Medium Range Weather Forecasts, there's a chance wet weather could also come before December. Some forecasts predict above average rain as early as October.
10: That's Dina Kodiak, Larry Marino in the Answer Newsroom.
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0: And welcome back to the Gold Show, folks. I am Walt Phillips, and if you were with us in the first segment, I hope you are still sitting down, because we covered a lot of ground. We talked about what Andy Scheckman is seeing on the ground. Record central bank buying, record silver imports out of China, the biggest COMEX deliveries ever. We talked about the European Central Bank confirming for the first time in modern history that gold has overtaken U.S. Treasuries as the world's number one reserve asset. We talked about the analysts, Wells Fargo, Bank of America, Pierre Lassonde, Jim Rickards, David Hunter, all pointing to gold prices that would have sounded like science fiction just a few years ago. And we talked about what all of this means for you and your retirement. If you missed any of that, do yourself a favor and find it. It is important. It's the kind of information that can genuinely change the trajectory of your financial future. Now, before we get into it, folks, and I bring on my special guest for this part of the show, write this number down for me one more time. 1-800-702-2212. Again, that is my friends at the Reagan Gold Group. That number is 1-800-702-2212, or you can go to ownrealgold.com. Keep it close, because by the time this conversation is over, you're going to want to call it. Now, real quick, folks, I am not a financial advisor, but guess what? I have something even better for you. I have one of the top precious metals analysts in the entire country, my very good friend Carl, who all of you at home already know, coming back on the show right now. Carl, welcome back, my friend.
13: Well, thanks so much for having me. I appreciate it, as always.
0: Absolutely, absolutely, Carl. Always good to have you here, man. And listen, Carl, I just want to jump right in, dude, because we covered a lot in the first segment, and I want to get your take on all of it. And here's what I laid out for the audience, right? Just to catch you up to speed here. Andy Schechtman, who you know, Carl, is saying the pullback that we just saw in gold and silver was not a breakdown. It was a buying opportunity that the smart money seized with both feet. Central banks brought 289 tons of gold in the second quarter of 2026, a record. China imported 173% more silver in March than their 10-year historical average, and the ECB just confirmed that gold has overtaken U.S. treasuries as the world's number one reserve asset. 27% of global reserves in gold versus 22% in U.S. treasuries. And then we have the analyst calls, Carl, like Wells Fargo at 61 to 6300 by year's end for gold, Pierre Lassonde at 17,250 by 2030, Jim Rickards saying 10,000 this year wouldn't be a surprise to him, and David Hunter, this is the best of them all, at 20,000 gold and $1,000 silver long term. And Carl, so this is my question, buddy, when you look at all of that together, the central banks, the ECB report, the analyst target, what's your read on where we're at right now? And what does all this tell the person sitting at home with their retirement sitting in a paper account?
13: You know, the rocket ship's getting ready to take off. You know, I mean, you can't be in this position. And when you're watching, you know, these records being hit in the metals industry, you know, those numbers you just talked about, I mean, the writing's on the wall. You know, I mean, unfortunately, folks that are sitting at home, you know, we're going to get, you know, if you're not doing something, you're going to get left in the dust.
0: Absolutely.
13: You know, I mean, you can't keep up this, you know, robbing Peter to pay Paul system that's been going on for all these years here in this country without some repercussions. And right now the repercussions are, you know, it's there. It's hitting you right in the face. I mean, and if it's not, you better open your eyes, folks. You know, unfortunately, you know, nobody's going to tell you to protect yourself. You know, these financial advisors, and like I've said before, I mean, I got a lot of friends in that business. They're good people, but they're never going to tell you to do anything that doesn't benefit them.
0: Mm-hmm.
13: You know, it's time to, you know, get up and do something for yourself and protect your money, not, you know, the money that's yours that somebody else manages. You need to do something about it.
0: Yeah, it's like, what do you always say, Carl? Like, if you have a car, what do you have? Car insurance? If you have, you know, a home.
13: Correct.
0: We have home insurance. That's always what you tell me. And, you know, it's the truth.
13: 100%.
0: Yeah.
13: You insure your house. You insure your car. You insure your health. This is your way to insure your retirement.
0: Mm-hmm.
13: You know what I mean? None of us are getting any younger. How could you afford to take a hit or have it get, you know, gobbled up altogether and your retirement's gone?
0: Yeah. And the folks at home, you know, they don't have 5 or 10 years to wait to see if the stock market corrects or to see if this happens or see if that happens. You know, we have to look at the facts of what's going on right now, and everything is pointing towards physical metal, you know, with the sound money movement, with, you know, gold and silver both becoming legal in states. Florida's definitely one of them. You know, there's a whole movement right now behind metals, and, you know, all of the arrows, Carl, all of the dots are connecting. And, you know, that's why I'm so passionate about what I do every single week, is because I want the folks at home to understand that the dollar that they were used to in the 50s and 60s is not the same dollar today. You know, it's in fact, it's not like 90% less of a dollar, you know, and
13: the dollar right now isn't even what it used to be 10 years ago.
0: Right. Right.
13: Forget about the 50s and 60s. I mean, yeah, that's obviously night and day, but just in the last decade or so, I mean, look at what's changed.
0: Yep.
13: I mean, you can't have this. The dollar's lost a ton of value. It's going to, you know, I mean, there's only one way to get themselves out of this situation or band-aid this situation, and they're doing it. They're printing their way or trying to print their way, you know, out of this or with a band-aid on the situation to put them in a position where hopefully, you know, something's going to come and save them. But, you know, I just don't know what that something could be.
0: Mm-hmm.
13: You know, I mean, there's people that talk about it all the time. I hear customers say, hey, I hear there's going to be a possible, you know, currency revision.
0: Yeah,
13: that scares me.
0: Yep.
13: You know, what happens if you got $100,000 and they, you know, it gets revised and it goes to 40 or 50 or 60,000? I don't know. but we're all going to get screwed here.
0: Mm-hmm.
13: You know, that's scary stuff. People better really wake up and see what's going on around us and take notice of it, because if you don't do anything, you're going to get left behind, and you're going to, you know, the train's going to run over you, or whatever you want to say. It just, it's not going to be a good situation. And, you know, for folks like us, you know, in this business, seeing what we see every day and listening to folks every day. I mean, I talk to, you know, hundreds of people a week, and everybody, you know, knows what's going on. You know, at least the folks that I'm talking to, they see it. You know, they have common sense. They know that we're in a tough, tough spot as a country. And, you know, it doesn't matter who's in office. I mean, it's many decades of abuse and, you know, just basically foolish spending. So, you know, there's only one way to protect it. The only thing that has that inverse relationship to the equities market, but more importantly, the U.S. dollar. That's gold and silver.
0: Yeah, I mean, listen, Carl, what you just laid out is exactly right. And I want to make sure that people at home really feel the weight of this, because what we're witnessing, it's not a trend. It's a structural shift. Trends reverse. Structural shifts do not. The central banks of the world are not buying gold on the way up. They're buying it on the way down. They're buying it when the paper price is getting suppressed and the retail investor panics. And that's not the behavior of someone who's worried about the price, right? That's the behavior of someone who knows exactly what they're accumulating and why. And they aren't trading gold, Carl. They're hoarding it. They're hoarding gold right now while it's down. And that's something that I know you and I have both tried to, you know, till we're blue in the face, try to get across to people. You know, you on the side of, you know, running the company that you do, and me on the radio. But, you know, the most confusing thing, and I think we talked about this a couple weeks ago, Carl, about, you know, how people line up for a Black Friday sale and go wait 7 hours in the snow to get a TV for $200 off. But when gold and silver are having the sale of their lifetime, no one wants to touch it with a 10-foot pole.
13: Well, it's because they're conditioned.
0: Yeah.
13: You know, I mean, everything conditions you. I mean, it's go to work, get your paycheck, get a 401k, leave it there. When you retire, the advisor's going to either keep managing it or, you know, send it to one of his cohorts and keep you in the system. I mean, it's unfortunate, but I mean, you got to realize, take the blinders off, folks. I mean, you can't sit there and just do nothing. I mean, it's unfortunately this house of cards will come down at some point. I mean, you know, there's a lot of people talking about how they feel it's so overinflated and it should have come down already. How much longer are you going to keep doing this? How much longer are they going to keep printing money out of thin air with no repercussions? $40 trillion in debt. I mean, I know to a lot of people, it's like, wow, that's a huge number, but it, you know, it's not affecting me and my daily life, but it really is. And that's the kind of stuff that hurts our 401ks, our IRAs, the markets, you know, just people that have money sitting in a savings account or a CD at the bank. You know what I mean? Nobody's making any money on that.
0: And Carl, you know, we're adding $5 to $7 billion a day, and I know you know this, but we're adding $5 to $7 billion a day to that national debt. What was that stat we were talking last week? I think you were telling me that by 2030. I think that
13: by 2030, yeah. There was a great article, it was in Yahoo. By 2030, the GDP won't even be able to pay the interest on the money the government owes.
0: And that's what people want to invest in. And that's the crazy part is that, you know.
13: Well, that's the people are buying treasuries. What the heck are you buying treasuries? And I mean, like, to me, I don't understand that. It's like saying, man, you know what? All these people here, you know, I mean, I saw a thing out the other day. Right now, I think we got like $2 trillion in car loans right now. All these dealerships got brand new cars on their lot, and they said of the $2 trillion in car loans, people are 30% upside down on them. So if they try to sell their car, they lose, you know, they don't even have, they're 30% more in interest and in principal than they even value the automobiles.
0: Right.
13: You know, this article was a great article. It was in, what was it in? I forget what magazine, but it was talking about this publication of how bad the car market really is. And, you know, we're going to see a collapse in that market. Just like, I mean, you know, another article I saw on Yahoo Finance was talking about, you know, a record foreclosure spike again. You know, I mean, all these things that we've seen before, I mean, obviously history doesn't have to repeat itself, but it usually does. And all these things that were issues in the past, they're all going to come back to haunt us. I mean, You know, once again, you can't rob Peter to pay Paul. I mean, regular folks like us, Walt, we got to pay our bills weekly, you know, and balance our checkbooks weekly, if not monthly.
0: Absolutely.
13: Government doesn't. And now the problem is, you know, you got people spending money like a bunch of drunken sailors. You know, what's going to happen here? Mm-hmm. How is this going to shake out for all of us? I mean, you know, what is the average taxpayer owe? Like $200,000 or something, if you break down the national debt, you know, based off our citizens? Come on. That's mm-hmm. insane.
0: Mm-hmm. Yep. Carl, listen, I want to interrupt you really quick right there. And just a quick message for the folks at home. Folks, if what Carl and I are saying right now is resonating with you at all, you need to pick up that phone. And here's the beautiful part for you folks. You don't have to figure any of this out on your own. You do not have to navigate the IRS. 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And the beautiful thing, folks, is the gentleman that is on the phone with me right now that runs that entire sales floor, that's one of the top precious metalist analysts in this country. If you speak to one of his team when you call in and you ask for him and he is available, he will get on the phone. You can speak to Carl. And if Carl is not available, he will definitely call you back. So again, folks, that number is 1-800-702-2212. They will walk you through every single step. Or you can go to ownrealgold.com, call them now, actually listen to what Carl and I are saying, and then give them a call. But you get what I'm saying, folks? But don't wait until the end of the show. Don't wait until, I didn't mean the end of the show. Don't wait until tomorrow. Don't wait until tonight. You know, the moment is now, folks. And Carl, if you want to add anything to that, just because I know you, this past week, you were getting a ton of calls from people.
13: It was extremely busy. And, you know, first of all, everybody was very, you know, a lot of people were like, whoa, you're actually the guy from the radio. You actually could really talk to him. I mean, you know, Right. Yes, that's what I do. Folks, there's no pressure here. It's just a very simple conversation. Let's see if this is something that makes sense and fits in your portfolio. You're obviously listening to the show for a reason. There's obviously some things that are giving you a little bit of heartburn in the markets with the dollar, with the inflation, with the money printing, with the debt, whatever it might be. We're here and there's ways to, you know, fix those things. And that's what we're able to do here. We're able to help fix those things, help diversify those things, and have the ability to, you know, help you put yourself in a better position so your money's there when you need it down the road. You know, I mean, I always go back to 2008. I mean, unfortunately, it seems like it was forever ago, but I still talk to people weekly that haven't recovered from that, which mm-hmm. to me is pretty sad. So, you know, what do? Are you going to sit there and, you know, be a deer in headlights, or do you actually pick up the phone and say, hey, Carl, what can be done? This is what I have. I mean, and it's not about putting all your eggs in one basket, because right now they are in one basket. You know, I love people tell me all the time, oh, we're diversified. I'm diversified. Well, you're still in paper in some way, shape, or form, all based in U.S. dollars. So how diversified are you really? Mm-hmm. Yeah, I mean, that's what it comes down to. It's about having something else in that portfolio that has that inverse relationship to it. You know, that's why people call us. That's why so many folks have been reaching out the last few weeks, and we've been incredibly busy. It's because of the fact that people are looking to protect themselves. You know, there's a reason why our phones are ringing. People want to get out of what they've always been in. They don't have faith in that system anymore. Mm-hmm. I'm not saying put all your eggs in one basket, you know, and I know I sound like a broken record, but leaving everything there, if that basket drops, the eggs break.
0: Mm-hmm.
13: Yeah, and gluing them back together.
0: You know what it is too, Carl, and I just want to kind of make a point, and it's almost a little bit, you know, different here, a different way of looking at this, but, you know, and this is going to seem kind of odd me saying this, but I went to the DMV this morning, Carl. Right. I had to handle some paperwork and I was dreading going there. I didn't want to go. I didn't want to do it, but I'm a normal human being.
13: Nobody wants to go.
0: No, nobody wants to go. Nobody wants to do it. But I went. I handled it. It was done. And everything that I needed to do is now complete. And I don't have to think about it anymore. Right. I didn't get any financial benefit from it, but I did get peace of mind. Right. Now, the thing that I think holds people back from calling is just the whole rigmarole in your head. I'm going to call and then I'm going to have to go through this. And then I have all this money in a 401k right now. And, you know, are they really going to be able to do this for me? Like, you know, do I want to get involved? Am I going to be on the phone for an hour and a half? And then am I going to have to, you know, contact seven people and figure all this stuff out and that's what I want you to explain, Carl. Like literally just, you know, because I feel like people, it's natural for human beings to get that. Oh, man, I don't want to, you know, I'm just going to put it off. You know, it sounded great, but I'm just going to put up. And I want you to tell them, Carl, why they shouldn't.
13: Well, you should have put it off because of the fact that, I mean, unfortunately, we don't have time to recover. You know, why do you want to wait years to try and get your money back or get back to even? It's ridiculous. You know, here's the thing. We have to protect ourselves. We have to do it in a timely manner. Nobody has a crystal ball. Nobody knows what's going to happen in the future. I mean, I get people all the time that tell me, oh, I'm going to time the market. I always tell them, wow, wonderful. Where'd you buy your crystal ball at? I like to buy one for myself.
0: Yeah, I was going to say, good luck with that one.
13: You know what I mean? You get people that say they want to time the market, or people that, you know, are just, oh, I'm waiting to see what happens. Well, do you want to be proactive or do you want to be reactive? People I talk to want to be proactive. They say, hey, listen, I understand, you know, maybe the time isn't, maybe it is perfect. Maybe it's not perfect, but guess what? I'd rather know I have it and it's there and it's in my back pocket than rolling the dice to see what happens, and then it's a mad dash to try and get somebody on the phone, and can we move money, and the markets are dropping, and I'm losing money every day. I mean, you know, we're at record stock markets right now, and I get customers that call me daily that say they're losing, and they're moving their money because, you know, there's a few companies that are, you know, doing well. But in the end, I mean, the whole system isn't perfect. You know, not everybody's invested in the same five or six or seven stocks. People are, you know, in all kinds of different things. And a lot of those companies are losing right now.
0: Mm-hmm.
13: I hear it continuously from folks that, hey, I'm not making any money. I haven't made money in years. You know, I mean, it's, and I tell them, you have to do something about it. Nobody says, you know, you got to put a new Ferrari in your driveway in the next 12 months. But, you know, you got to at least increase the value of your portfolio. And, you know, doing that with a physical, tangible asset like gold and silver is the name of the game.
0: Yeah.
13: We've seen paper assets go to zero. We've seen fiat currencies globally go away. Have we ever seen gold and silver have no value?
0: Never. Never. Not once. And Carl, you know, that just, you know, brings me back to the point that I made in segment one of this show. And the most brilliant minds in this country, the most brilliant analysts in this country that have been calling markets correctly for 50 years are all saying the same thing. And as I always say, Carl, if it looks like a duck, if it walks like a duck, if it quacks like a duck, it's a duck. There is a huge upside right now in silver and gold and precious metals. And right now, this is the time to buy. The time to buy is now. This is the window. This is the opportunity. And, you know,
13: I don't want, listen, folks, I don't want people to call me in 3 or 4 or 5 or 6 months and say, hey, Carl, I'd love to buy gold and silver, but I should have did it 6 months ago. I should have did it in July. I should have did it in August. I should have did it in September, and I'm kicking myself in the butt. I mean, I hear that from people all the time. You know, I should have did this 10 years ago. I should have did this in, you know, 2000, you know, after the dot-com bubble. The problem is too many people don't do anything about it, and then they kick themselves. You know, right now, like we talked about, like you said earlier, you know, you're going to stand in line in the snow in, you know, a lot of these countries on Black Friday to save $50 on a television, but you don't want to buy a physical asset that, it, you know, has increased in value, you know, tenfold over the years. You don't want to buy that at a discount. Mm-hmm. I mean, I'd love for somebody to tell me why. What's the reason why? Because it went up a little bit and it went down a little bit. Guess what? Everybody, nobody wants anything that goes straight up, because if it goes straight up, it's only got one place to go.
0: Straight down.
13: Straight down. You mm-hmm. got it. So you want something. It's going to go up and kind of, you know, go up and down and up and down and up and down. But the main thing is looking at the big picture. I get people all the time to say, you know, I looked at it over the last 3 months. I go, wonderful. Mm-hmm. And they go, well, what do you mean wonderful? I go, I don't care what it did the last 3 months. Look at the big picture. Metals are a multi-year hold. That's how, you know, people buy them. They hold them. They kind of set it and forget it. Look at the big picture, folks.
0: Mm-hmm.
13: You got to protect yourself. I mean, you know, I think you and I were discussing it. Look at that one company. What was the company you were telling me about that's buying the gold?
0: Tether.
13: Tether. They do cryptocurrencies or blockchain or something. I don't even know what that means. I don't understand it. It makes no sense to me.
0: They're buying
13: But they're
0: all
13: taking
0: the
13: their profits.
0: Yep.
13: They're buying all the physical gold with their profits.
0: Yep.
13: Folks, they're telling you, let's sell you the paper, but what are all these central banks throughout the world doing? They're buying gold and silver. Don't let the train pass you by. Get on the phone, give us a ring, and let's see what we can make happen. And if it makes sense for you, fantastic. If it doesn't, we had a nice conversation. We part ways. No harm, no foul. Talking never hurt anybody.
0: Well, Carl, listen, with that, and as much as I always want to keep this convo going, unfortunately, that is all the time we have, and I want to thank you, as always, for being here, Carl. Now, folks, I want to leave you with this one final message. You've worked too hard for your money to let it sit in a system that is fundamentally broken. You've spent decades building your nest egg. You've paid your taxes. You've played by the rules. And now you have the information. You know what the smart money is doing. The only question is whether you are going to do something about it. I am Walt Phillips. This is The Gold Show. And I'll see you folks right back here next week.
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21: Fox News, I'm Deborah Valentine. Iran says the Strait of Hormuz won't reopen until the U.S. meets its list of demands. Fox's Jill Nato.
22: The council issued a statement saying the U.S. must never threaten Iran again and must permanently end the war. The council also said the U.S. must lift the naval blockade of Iranian ports and withdraw its military from the area.
21: Tehran's also demanding complete compensation for war damage. The White House has not commented on the latest demands. Gas prices remain elevated this summer following the Middle East conflict, but lower crude oil prices are now helping drive down the national average. Vice President J.D. Vance joining Fox's Saturday in America to weigh in.
23: We're just going to keep on applying the pressure that we can apply and getting as much oil and gas out of the Middle East so that Americans can enjoy lower gas and energy prices.
21: The national average for a gallon of regular remains 77 cents higher than 1 year ago. 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
18: The Answer. Breaking news.
10: A man from Anaheim tested positive for West Nile virus as Orange County records its first human case of the year. Here's Mark Mayfield.
24: Health officials are not releasing too many details about his case. They're seeing high numbers of mosquitoes testing positive for West Nile. The virus does not have a vaccine, and there are no medicines to treat the illness. In some cases, it is fatal. The best defense is to wear long clothes and insect repellent. I'm Mark Mayfield.
10: Larry Marino in the Answer Newsroom.
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5: Hey, it's Larry Elder, and I'm going to be at Town Hall 2026. 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Adam Carolla, investigative journalist Nick Shirley, Steve Hilton, Larry O'Connor, Alex Marlowe, Mike Gallagher, and more. 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
1: 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Phone number is 888-528-2557 to join the conversation. We talk about issues of the day from a Christian perspective. Go to clip one.
2: The sea was angry that day, my friends. Like an old man trying to send back soup in a deli.
1: That is the beginning of probably my favorite clip from Seinfeld ever. It's the one with the whale and the golf ball and all that, if you know about it. But one of the things about it that reminds me is the idea of the sea was angry like an old man trying to return soup at a deli. Who knows what that means? But it probably brings some things to your mind. I used to work at Kmart, and people would return soup or nachos and other stuff, and they're really upset about it. We live in a time where people seem to be more and more angry. And in a serious way, there's a lot of anger out there that is hurting relationships, it's destroying our politics, and it's affecting our churches and our families. Well, we need to do something about it. And with me to talk about it is Dr. David Hager. Dr. David Hager has studied and written about this problem in his book, Simmering Anger, Smoldering Rage, The Emotions That Are Tearing Our World Apart. Dr. Hager, welcome to the Pastor Scott Show.
3: Thank you so much, Scott, for having me.
1: It's great to have you on the show. We were joking before you came on about how funny it might be for radio if we just got mad at each other and stormed off, right? And there's something about when people go off and they get angry, we laugh about it in our social media, and those videos go viral, and people take out their phones when people are shouting or fighting somewhere in public. But the problem is that anger is something that is tearing apart families. It's a very serious issue. And honestly, it's not dealt with very well, even in the church. Tell us about anger, and tell us first a little bit about yourself and how you came to write a book about this.
3: Well, I'm an obstetrician gynecologist with a subspecialty in infectious disease. That doesn't lend itself much to anger.
1: You got a lot of angry pregnant ladies. What do you got going on?
3: Angry fathers.
1: Angry dads, yeah.
3: In Lexington, Kentucky, married to my beautiful wife, Pam. We have five sons, four living, and 10 grandchildren. I'm a member of the Focus on the Family Physicians Resource Council and do a lot of advisory work for them in the areas of obstetrics, gynecology, and female disorders. And just real briefly, Scott, we had two grandchildren living in Nashville, Tennessee, who were in the Covenant School shooting episode. Mm. They fortunately were not injured, but some of their friends were. As you know, there were three children and two adults killed there. And that just sparked an interest in me to look into the underlying anger that motivates so much of, as you described, what's going on in our nation today. I did a survey prior to writing, and 42.6% of all respondents admitted that they are angry at least weekly, and 25% daily in the survey that we did. And so anger is a normal emotion. I don't want anybody listening today to think that I'm saying that anger never occurs. It's not a sin to be angry.
1: That's right.
3: But where we sin is when our responses to our anger are inappropriate.
1: And the Bible never says don't be angry. It says in your anger do not sin.
3: Correct.
1: Jesus got angry. God gets angry. It's something that we should get angry. There are things to get angry about in this world. But, you know, when you talk about the, like that shooting you're talking about and some of the extreme violence that we see, and people leave those manifestos and they write it down, that's one of the things that you really realize is that there's long-term anger, seething anger, you know, anger that really needed to be dealt with for a long time. As a pastor, I can tell you that there's a lot of people who are dealing with anger that's deep down, often unexpressed. How would you begin to deal with that? Let's talk about that for a minute.
3: Well, Scott, I think in my writing, I talk a lot about root issues and triggers. And it's very important when you're dealing with anger to look into the deep-seated root issues that are behind even before anger begins. Rejection, abandonment, abuse, neglect, deep-seated parent wounds. And one of the most significant is feeling that you can never measure up, that you don't amount to anything, and then you become angry. And as you mentioned, and the church is not immune to this, we have a lot of people in our churches who repress their anger. You mentioned Jesus becoming angry. Jesus did not repress his anger. God didn't repress his anger. It was justifiable. They may have acted on that as Jesus did with the fig tree, as Jesus did in the temple, but they didn't repress it. And I like to recommend a grounding technique. All of my men in my recovery group groups have grounding crosses, gripping crosses.
1: Now, what you were just holding up for people listening, what was that that you're holding up? That's the grounding cross?
3: This is a gripping cross, right. And this one happens to be from Israel. But they keep that in their pocket. It fits right in your hand. And whenever they tend to become angry, when they tend to want to act out, they know to grip that cross. Our grandchildren keep gripping crosses. And when they get upset with each other, I tell them, get your gripping cross out. Let your anger flow into that cross. And it's amazing how that grounding technique can work. Jesus used a grounding technique, Scott, in the temple. In John 4, when he talks about he wove a whip. So Jesus paused, and he used a grounding technique of weaving a whip before he acted.
1: He didn't just go off. I think that's something important for people to understand.
3: Exactly.
1: He didn't just blow a stack.
3: When the woman in adultery was brought to him, he used a grounding technique. He wrote on the ground as he processed his anger toward the men who had brought the woman, but not a man, to him. So in those situations, Jesus taught us some valuable lessons about how not to repress your anger. It's okay to be angry. Deal with it and have techniques that you can use to resolve your anger.
1: And so when you talk about the grounding cross, I want to make sure people understand it's not something that's like magical. It's a technique that is a reminder, hey, I'm getting angry and I need to not blow up or do something that I shouldn't do right now.
3: Exactly. It's not a magical technique. It is truly a psychological technique for grounding. And it's a great technique to teach your kids in the home.
1: You're listening to the Pastor Scott Show. My guest is Dr. David Hager. He is the author of a new book called Simmering Anger, Smoldering Rage, The Emotions That Are Tearing Our World Apart. And you can get that by going online to hagerspeaks.com. It's H-A-G-E-R, speaks.com. As we talk about anger, would you agree? It seems to me, and sometimes we just see more because we get older, but it seems to me that our culture is more angry than it used to be. There's always been anger and always issues for people, but it seems like, especially young people, a lot more angry than they used to be.
3: I agree with you, Scott. All you have to do is go out on the highway and drive down the road, and some of our anger begins to show when somebody cuts you off, somebody blows a horn, when you're in the supermarket line and somebody cuts in front of you. Yesterday, I was in the grocery store, and a guy walked out with his cart full and didn't pay anything, and I told the punched the guy there, and I said, did you realize that guy left? And he said, yeah, it's not worth our time. There's a lot of anger that is in our society. People are angry politically. They're angry socially, and they don't know how to deal with their anger. So it erupts. It's like a geyser. And when it's repressed, then it's just like old Yellowstone. It's going to erupt. And that steam is going to spill out over not only yourself, but people around you.
1: That is something I think that is all over the place. A pastor friend of mine thinks that in the church, one of the things that we ought to have regularly is anger management courses that we tend to ignore this subject, or we, you know, we tell people don't be angry, you know, or don't blow your stack or stuff. But there is not the attention that's needed in a society where families right in the church or churches themselves are being destroyed by people who are angry, often about things they shouldn't be angry about, but sometimes about legitimate reasons to be angry, but they don't handle it right. Would you agree this is something that the church can do?
3: Yes, definitely. The church needs to have anger management. Pastors need to be trained in how to do this. You need to have Christian counseling referrals that are available. We use the Celebrate Recovery program, and there is information about anger management through Celebrate Recovery. But we have to deal with it, because otherwise it gets repressed, it goes back into the back of the brain, and then the slightest thing can bring it to the forefront.
1: You know, a lot of people use the phrase, I'm walking on eggshells, when they're around somebody who they know might blow up. And that can be a spouse, it can be their kids, it can be the parents, it can be a coworker, a boss, somebody out there. You know, is that what you're talking about, like the repressed or suppressed anger that people recognize is there, and you're always worried about lighting that fuse?
3: Right. So, some of the characteristics, Scott, that's a great point. Some of the characteristics of individuals who have repressed anger, often they will isolate. They isolate themselves, get away. They have a very short fuse, if you will. It takes the slightest thing to trigger their anger. They often will lash out at individuals, lash out at things, even with outbursts, loud talk. So when you see those things in individuals, it kind of alerts you. And people often ask me, well, what do I do when I recognize that someone seems to be angry? The first thing you want to do is try to speak to them directly. Remain calm yourself. Don't let them get you to blow up. And then help them to understand why they are angry. That's what we do with our kids. What's upsetting you? Why are you upset with your sister or your brother? And let them process that. And then offer for them to come into a counseling situation, a situation where they can resolve their anger, hopefully within the church. And if that doesn't work,

0: And you need to help them to understand you're just angry. You're angry in general. We need to deal with this. We need to come to grips with your seething underlying anger. But the individual who is angry because there's so much homelessness, they're angry because there is sex trafficking going on in your community. Those are justifiable reasons to be angry, but there are ways to deal with that in constructive, appropriate manners so that you're not lashing out, you're not running people down, but you're helping to resolve the problem. And Scott, one of the big issues is social media. People are able to say things on social media and really have no accountability for it and strike out, make other people angry, and it becomes a root issue.
1: I think social media is one of the reasons that people have a much shorter fuse, or even they're angry in ways that are not constructive, even when it comes to social issues that maybe they need to be addressed, but that they're not really helping with all of that. What is a technique? And some people listening, they are that angry person. So a lot of people listening are going, well, I'm the angry person. You know, I'm the one typing out angry things that hopefully you regret, but you send them out there forever digitally in your social media. Or you're the person that people avoid at church or at work because you might go off, or you're causing the issue in your family. What's a technique for an angry person that you would say, hey, you know, if this is you, here's a technique. You told us one already, the grounding idea. What else would you tell people?
0: Yeah. So in my book, Scott, I talk about going to the well, and it's W-E-L-L. The W stands for wait. Just as I said, Jesus paused. Jesus waited. It was his example for us. You should always pause before you act. The E is evaluate the situation. Why am I angry? What am I really angry about? Is it really this situation, or is it something that happened last week? Is it something that my boss said to me yesterday? What is the real reason for your anger? The first L is for listen. Listen to the voice of Holy Spirit in your life. Listen to what God is saying to you about your anger, because he always promises, 1 Corinthians 10, 12, and 13, he will provide a way of escape so that you do not have to succumb to temptation, the temptation to become angry. And the final L is look for that path of escape. Look for a path of resolution. And if you'll go to the well, W-E-L-L, when you first sense that you're becoming angry, you will often find that you're much better able to deal with that emotion. Speak with people calmly, communicate openly, but go to the well. And I often say, and it's in the book, listen intently, speak reservedly, become angry reluctantly.
1: I think that's a really good tool. Wait, evaluate, listen, and look well. Go to the well. You know, I think that saves so much of difficulty and sadness and destruction when we can just be patient with maybe what we are dealing with and really get to that core issue. 'Cause maybe you're mad at a person, or you're about to take your anger out at a person, but maybe they have nothing to do with it. Maybe it's something else. You got to take the time to figure that out before you bring destruction.
0: Yeah, you're exactly right, Scott. That's such a great point. And the other issue I mentioned before, root issues, is triggers. And each of us have triggers. There are things that will spark our anger. It may be a loud noise. It may be someone blowing their horn, whatever that is. You need to recognize your triggers, and you need to enable the people around you to recognize what may trigger your anger.
1: Yeah, I think that, and to understand that you might be getting angry because you were triggered. You know, when you have that person around you, they can help calm you down. They can help take you to the well also if they know you need to be there.
0: Exactly, exactly. You're right on.
1: Yeah, and trust somebody to do that. My guest is Dr. David Hager. His book is called Simmering Anger, Smoldering Rage. You can hold that book up if you'd like to. People who are watching online can take a look at it. Simmering Anger, Smoldering Rage, the emotions that are tearing our world apart. Where's the best place to get your book?
0: Yeah, Scott, the best place actually is probably to go to Amazon.com. All of our books are on Amazon.

0: You can go to the publisher, WIPF, and stock.
1: Mm-hmm. Yeah, Amazon will be easier to remember.
0: Yeah, yeah, you won't get upset.
1: You get really angry going trying to figure out that other website.
0: And my other two recent books, Restoring Your Temple, Seven Steps to Inner Healing and Peace, mm-hmm. and On the Way, Ministering in the Moment.
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0: Thank you, Scott. 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
7: News. I'm Deborah Valentine. Iran says the Strait of Hormuz won't reopen until the U.S. meets its list of demands. Fox's Jill Nato.
8: The council issued a statement saying the U.S. must never threaten Iran again and must permanently end the war. The council also said the U.S. must lift the naval blockade of Iranian ports and withdraw its military from the area.
7: Tehran's also demanding complete compensation for war damage. The White House has not commented on the latest demands. Gas prices remain elevated this summer following following the Middle East conflict, but lower crude oil prices are now helping drive down the national average. Vice President J.D. Vance joining Fox's Saturday in America to weigh in.
9: We're just going to keep on applying the pressure that we can apply and getting as much oil and gas out of the Middle East so that Americans can enjoy lower gas and energy prices.
7: The national average for a gallon of regular remains 77 cents higher than 1 year ago. 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
11: A San Bernardino County Sheriff's detective is recovering after being shot while serving a search warrant in Little Rock. Authorities say the detective was wounded Wednesday afternoon during an investigation near Avenue R and 130th Street East and was taken to a hospital in stable condition. The suspect was pronounced dead at the scene. The L.A. County Sheriff's Department is investigating the case. I'm Larry Marino on The Answer with breaking news and talk you can trust.
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3: Anything about this creature, it is your duty to report that to the police.
4: You're letting your imagination run away with you now. I have never seen this creature that you're talking about.
3: Forgive me, Doctor, but I am calling you a liar.
4: Mr. McGee, don't make me angry. You wouldn't like me when I'm angry.
2: You know what that clip is from? Do you recognize that clip, Jose? What that anger? Don't make me angry.
4: Don't make me angry. You wouldn't like me when I'm angry.
2: I bet everybody over a certain age knows exactly what that is. What is that?
5: I would know because I edited that clip for you.
2: You let people in the door, but did you know before you edited the clip?
5: No.
2: Okay. That is a clip from the old Incredible Hulk show. It was a television show that was on in the 70s, maybe early 80s. I don't know. But I remember growing up as a kid, Friday nights, we'd watch Wonder Woman at 8, The Incredible Hulk at 9, and The Dukes of Hazzard at 10. It was like every Friday night. It was an amazing, amazing thing. And The Incredible Hulk with Bill Bixby was always every episode of that show. And of course, the Hulk is the character who gets angry, right? And then he goes crazy and starts smashing everything up. And he's in the new Marvel movies and all of those things. But the old TV version, if you watch that, there was this FBI agent, I think, who was always trying to track him down. And what would happen is, it was David Banner, not Bruce Banner. I think it's David Bruce Banner, but for some reason they went with Bruce. I read something about that. It's all really weird about people's perceptions of the name Bruce and David. They thought that Bruce sounded too feminine back in the 70s. Can you believe that's actually why they did that?
6: Okay.
2: They did that. I don't know why. And if your name's Bruce, you know, I'm sorry for bringing that up.
7: How dare you?
2: I've never thought of it that way. Anyway, that's why they went with David. But now nobody sees it that way. So they went back to Bruce. Anyway, it was David Banner. He goes to these towns every episode of that show as gets a job, gets to know people, falls in love. But then, of course, he would become the Hulk.
4: Don't make me angry. You wouldn't like me when I'm angry.
2: And nobody likes him when he's angry because he tears up the town. He just destroys the whole town, and then every episode would end with him having now to leave that town that he just destroyed. Like, he beats the bad guy, right? He does some good, but in the meantime, he destroys everything. And they always had the sad music while he's walking away with his duffel bag hitching a ride. Do-do-do-do, do-do-do-do. You probably remember that. Anyway, I always think about that with anger. We're talking about anger. A long way to get into it there, but I thought, as we talk about this, it's an important subject. But what is your irrational anger? Like, what is it that, you know, everybody gets angry about things, and some of those things are really good, but sometimes we get angry over things that are ridiculous. Like, there's just something, it's the silliest thing, but it pushes your buttons, like a petty grievance about something. What is your petty anger? 888-528-2557. 888-528-2557. Like, what really, you know, for some reason... Do you have one of those in your life? Do you have one of those, Jose? Like, what gets you angry? That shouldn't, but it does.
5: Yeah, when I'm not angry, and then someone, I guess, looks at me, and they're like, are you angry? And I'm like, no, I'm not angry. Are you sure you're not angry? I was like, no, I'm not. And that kind of makes me a little angry.
2: You know, I do that. That is, that makes me angry. I wasn't angry, but now that you're asking me, now I'm angry.
5: Funny how that works.
2: Why is that? Why? That doesn't make any sense. And if my family's listening, you know, Dad is hardly ever angry. Right? Really? I think that my family would say that.
8: I'm the bad guy?
2: I'm hardly angry. But if you ask me if I'm angry and I'm not angry, it makes me angry. It's funny. Is that a common thing? Is it like a dude thing right there? I don't know. What is the silly thing that makes you angry that shouldn't, but it just... For some reason, it does. 888-528-2557. 888-528-2557. This is the Pastor Scott Show. 888-528-2557. You know, I don't know. I laugh because as I think, I started thinking about this, and I started thinking, what is it that begins to make me mad? You know what makes me mad is when I call up like a bank or something, and I have to talk to the automated thing, the AI thing, but it won't understand me. You know what I'm saying? Where you call up and it says, I don't mind it at first, you know, tell me your name, but as soon as it says, I didn't understand that. After about two of those, Now I'm furious.
6: How dare you?
2: And I have lost my mind at the computer. Like, I'm talking to no human being. It used to be that you could always press zero or star and get to a real person. Now you can't. And the AI will just, that drives me crazy. What is it that drives you crazy that maybe it shouldn't, but it sets you off? 888-528-2557. James and Covina, welcome to the Pastor Scott Show.
7: How you doing, Pastor Scott? Good to have you back.
2: Hi, James. It's great to be back. Great to be back.
7: All right. Well, just a little tidbit about the Hulk. You know, Lou Ferrigno, he said it was so hard to get mad at him because he was actually a gentle giant.
2: He's a nice guy. Know? Lou Ferrigno played the Hulk. It wasn't Bill Bixby, who's not a really large person, but through the magic of television. He would always rip through the same jeans and shirt, though, every episode. That's what I always found interesting.
7: Yeah. I always felt like, where was the bag at? He always left with the bag. Where was it at?
2: I don't know, but that bag is definitely in our memories. Every time I see a black duffel bag, I think of that show.
7: Oh, I know. Exactly. But to your question about anger, you know, as I say matured, I think the anger has been like my wife has told me over the years, I've learned to say, okay, I'm breathing and I'm sorry. If you say those two things, you're probably going to calm yourself down. Because as a coach, when you coach sometimes youth sports into high school, sometimes you coaches lose their temper. And now I look at it like, dude, why are you acting like that? And my wife tells me, that was you 15 years ago.
2: Yeah, that you know, it's interesting when people can tell us that we have grown, and that's good. Where I was coaching Little League, and they had signs up, you know, in the stands that reminded parents that this is just a game, and that in fact the signs in the Little League where I coached, the signs actually said, "Your child is not going to get a scholarship or become a big leaguer. Just sit down and enjoy the game," which probably made people mad, right? But I liked that one. I thought, yeah, you know, relax. James, thanks for calling the Pastor Scott Show. 888-528-2557. What's a petty thing that makes you angry that probably shouldn't, but for some reason it just presses your buttons? 888-528-2557. Henry in Compton, welcome to the Pastor Scott Show.
8: Hello, Pastor Scott. You know, real quick, one thing that I don't know if it gets me angry or irritates me, but I'm disabled. I use a power wheelchair. And there are many times where, for example, I'm going to McDonald's and I have my system already. I go and I grab this door to pull back and to go in. And people will run to help me to get the door. They actually get in the way. I would appreciate if they would just step to the side and let me go in. That happens a lot. Sometimes it happens at supermarkets, you know, you're because when you're disabled, you learn how to deal with what you got to deal with. And you develop systems to do it.
2: Yeah.
8: But when somebody comes out of nowhere, they throw you off. They actually, if it's like someone using a walker, you want to help them, the best thing is to step aside, let them go, because you just might throw them off balance. And it irritates me. Just the other day, some guy, he practically ran over to where I was at. And I'm like, and it irritates me, but I just say, thank you. But a lot of times I tell people, oh, I got my system. In other words, I'm telling them in a nice way, get out of the way.
2: You know, I think that's a great thing to talk about. So you're talking about like, do you hit the automatic button and it opens the door and then somebody goes over there to try to help you out?
8: No. The ones that, the automatic doors, those are fine. I'm talking about the ones where you got to manually open it.
2: Oh, okay. So you've worked it out, but somebody comes over to help you and it irritates you because you've got it.
8: I got it, and they're actually in the way. Actually, I said, you got in the way. Really, you're not helping.
2: Now, should they? Now, I can imagine myself getting up to help somebody. So, am I getting in the way? Should I wait to see if they're having trouble?
8: Yes, better that way. Because they have their system. They already know. I've got 1, 2, 3, and I'm in. And, it's like a pet peeve. I'm like, hello?
2: You know what, though? I bet that's helpful for everybody. Because I think a lot of people can just get up to help open the door. And it probably, I can imagine why that would be annoying if you've got it.
8: So maybe
2: it's wait until you can tell that they don't got it.
8: Yes. Yeah. I tell people the best help is just step aside. and you'll be a great help.
2: All right. You know what, Henry? I think that's very helpful. To a lot, and it's great to hear that that's kind of what's going through your mind, too, because I think if you're not disabled, you'd have no idea that that's a thing. That's super helpful. Henry, thanks for calling the Pastor Scott Show. 888-528-2557. What's a small thing that shouldn't make you angry, but it does irritate you, or, you know, that really presses your buttons? 888-528-2557. Yvonne in Hacienda Heights, welcome to the Pastor Scott Show.
6: Hi, Pastor Scott. Welcome back.
2: Thank you. Great to be back.
6: Missed you when you were gone, but, you know, the fill-ins were great too, especially Greg Laurie.
2: Oh, good to hear. Yeah, I was glad he was on the show.
6: Yeah, but they're still not you. So everybody has their slot, and yeah, missed you.
2: Well, thank you. I'll let Greg know. Greg, you're not me, though.
6: Greg, but he's not you, and you're not him.
2: And I'm not him, by the way. That's what he would say back.
6: He'll say, but you're not me.
2: Yeah.
6: Okay. Anyways, something that really bothers me is I take care of my mom, and I do all her pharmaceutical, her doctors, whatever she needs. And she's been battling with this this bacterial infection, and he put her on antibiotics, and it seemed to help, but no sooner did she get off of it when she started, like, having, like, you know, relapse. And so time is money, you know. You're busy. You have to run errands. You have to take care of parents, you know, kids. And so what really bothers me is I called the doctor. This happened, I think it was on Monday, and I talked to the gal, and she takes down all the information. She said, relay the message to the doctor, and he will get back. And she says, do you want somebody to call you back to speak to you about this matter? And I said, yes. Okay, if you don't answer, can we leave a detailed message on your voicemail? Yes, I encourage that. Please do so, because you can't always catch the call. Well, we're waiting.
2: A couple seconds.
6: We're making our way to, you know, head out. When the phone rings out in the direct sun, I can't see the caller and I can't answer it. So go to voicemail, only for the girl to say, please call us back.
2: I know. Yvonne, I'm with you there. I got to take a break. 888-528-2557. What's a small thing that makes you angry? We'll be right back in the Pastor Scott Show.
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2: 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We're live on Wednesday, 888-528-2557. What's a small thing that really makes you mad? 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It shouldn't, but it does. 888-528-2557. I'll get your calls here in just a second. 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
4: Hi, thank you for having me here. I just wanted to say the thing that really frustrates me big is my son, he had some medical bills, and he's on our insurance. He's over 18, and it has been frustrating trying to pay his bills because I'm not him, and he works full-time. He has a 30-minute break at work for lunch. And so I try and take care of these bills. One was in February when he had pneumonia, and the insurance dragged it out. And, you know, I'm trying to pay the bill, but they didn't have the bill correct. And they won't talk to me because I'm not him, but I'm on the insurance policy. And then he was in an accident, and there was some bills with that. He was in a burn accident, and I'm trying to get the bills sorted out. But because there's no HIPAA release, which usually with doctors, you're not going to do that. You know, if it's an emergency situation, both were emergency type situations, but it's very frustrating because I'm trying to pay the bill, but they won't answer questions about the bill. But, you know, I understand.
2: Well, and it's hard when, you know, when he's the one who is the adult, the patient, and you're the one on the insurance, and really you both have to be a part of it.
4: Right.
2: Yeah, well,
4: but to put in the form for HIPAA, they don't tell you how to do it. But I understand. On one hand, I understand. But then on the other hand, it's frustrating.
2: It's very frustrating. Annette, thanks for calling the Pastor Scott Show. 888-528-2557. What's a small thing that probably shouldn't get you angry, but it does? 888-528-2557. Demi in L.A., welcome to the Pastor Scott Show.
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2: Hi, did I get your name right? Is it Demia or Demia?
5: Demia. What gets me angry is they have these all-gender restrooms. And I don't like sharing bathrooms with men.
2: Yeah.
5: Because when the men go into the all-gender restrooms, they drip pee. It's pee all over the floor. I'm a woman.
2: Men destroy the... If you've ever, as a man, accidentally walked into the ladies' room when it was a ladies' room, you notice a couple of things. Number one, you notice it's nice and it's clean and it smells good.
5: Great.
2: Totally different for the men's room. It's always nasty. But now that they've gone to the all gender ones and it doesn't matter, both of them are destroyed. And women should rise up, you know, on that. My wife was talking about that the other day because I won't mention the name of the place, but I like to call it St. Arbucks. I went in that coffee shop, and they used to have men's and women's, and boy, both of them were bad. She was really ranting about that. Demia, thanks for calling the Pastor Scott Show. 888-528-2557. What are small things that probably shouldn't make angry, but they do? Macaris and Watts, welcome to the Pastor Scott Show.
6: Yo, what's up?
2: How are you?
6: What really ticks me off is when I go somewhere in the public and then there's just some streamers recording me. Recording everyone.
2: Now, because you're in the background and they're doing their thing for TikTok or whatever?
6: Yeah.
2: You know, I bet that a lot of us, we don't realize that we've just been broadcast out to who knows who. Right?
6: Yeah,
2: and people, what's funny about that to me, too, is that, in fact, it was another thing at the St. Arbucks, the same one with the nasty restroom. There was a guy doing that, and he didn't have a headset on. He was speaking into a microphone, like, in front of him. And then he's irritated with everybody walking by. It's like, dude, you're inside a Starbucks. What do you think? But, yeah, I think that a lot of people are kind of wondering what's going on with that these days. Interesting one. Thanks, Macaris, for calling the Pastor Scott Show. 888-528-2557. 888-528-2557. 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
7: A great show, Pastor Scott. My little thing that gets me upset is when I'm at a four-way stop with lights, and so I'm stopped. As soon as the light turns green, a guy behind me just honks the horn. I mean, as soon as the light turns green.
2: You know, the fastest interval of time ever recorded is the time between when the light turns green and the guy behind you honks.
7: Yes.
2: And you know what?
7: I mean, it's immediate.
2: And you know what I do when that happens sometimes, and I shouldn't do this. I just don't go then. I'm just like, now it's one thing if I'm looking at my phone and I should have gone, right? But if it's like half, it's a millisecond after that light turns green, my sinful nature kicks in. And it's like, I'm not going to go anywhere, or I'm going to move out really slow. I should not do that, because in the days of road rage, somebody's going to also get mad in a worse way, I think.
7: But my sinful nature comes in. I do the second thing that you mentioned. I'll drive very, very slow.
2: I have like, it's like the, it's road, I don't know if I should call it road rage. It's whatever the opposite version of that, because you're right, if somebody's tailgating me, I'll just keep slowing down.
7: Right.
2: You know,
7: right.
2: But also probably not wise. Probably not the best thing. Scott, thanks for calling the Pastor Scott Show. 888-528-2557. 888-528-2557. You know, it's funny to think about that, because there's just something in our nature about anger. And anger is not always a sin. There are lots of things that should make us mad, right? And if you're dealing with anger, you know, one of the things you've got to ask yourself is, am I angry about the things that makes Jesus angry? Right, and then am I handling it the way that that he would? You know, Jesus, when he got mad, you know, we usually talk about him in the temple and he makes the whip and he does all of that. Or maybe we talk about him turning around and calling out the Pharisees. You know, most of the time when Jesus is mad, he's mad at religious people, actually, in the New Testament. But there are other times when Jesus is mad. The Gospel of Mark, he gets mad at the Pharisees and he turns around and he heals a guy. Like he decides, especially when it's something of injustice or something else, how should I be angry about this? I'm going to turn around and do something good in the face of something that is bad. You know, and when you can discipline yourself to do that, something that maybe you can't really do anything about, but it makes you mad and it should. Homelessness issue, different things that are happening like that in our society, or you see, you know, things going on and if you feel like you can't do anything about it, you know, but it makes you mad. Well, maybe God is calling you to do something good. Like you can't necessarily solve it for the situation specifically that you're thinking about, but you can go help somebody and do for one what you wish you could do for somebody else if you can't. It's a great way to deal with anger. 888-528-2557. What are the things that that make you angry that shouldn't? I get mad when people don't put the shopping cart back. Am I becoming like an old guy? Because I'm doing that now.
8: Everybody is corrupt.
2: Am I just, so I'm in the car, I'm at the Costco, and I'm waiting for the spot. By the way, what also makes me mad is when somebody, you're waiting for the spot at Costco or someplace, and you're in there and you're waiting, and they load the car, and then they get in the car, and then they don't pull out right away. Like, that's the worst, especially when you know that they know you're waiting. So they see you. They see you waiting. You got your blinker on, and then they get in the car, and then they hit the brakes. You see the brake lights come on. Sometimes you see the reverse lights come on, and then they just stay there. I think that if it takes you longer than 30 seconds once you get in the car to back out of that spot, you should lose your Costco membership. It should just immediately be revoked. That should happen. Anyway, so this happens, but this guy, he leaves the cart in the spot, and he pulls out, and then I have to get out. Actually, I sent James out of the car because I'm dad. Get out. And he goes and he gets the cart and has to put out. You know, put your carts back. I think that matters. 888-528-2557. There's obviously a lot more serious things. Bible tells us, in your anger, do not sin. It's very, very clear. The Bible never says never be angry. It says, essentially, don't let anger become your master. And for some of us, it is. You know, for some of us, our anger controls our life, and it affects all kinds of other things. Don't ignore it. At the top of the hour, we had a guest on, and he's got a book, Dr. Hager, and it is about that kind of anger and stuff. You can get the podcast if you want to check that out. 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You'll always get the show if you ever miss it. And do that, and maybe you know somebody that you're close enough to that you could give that book to if you're not the person struggling with it. They might get mad at you for giving it to them, right? You gotta think that through. But this is one of the biggest issues in our society, and it's affecting all kinds of things. Families, it's huge in our politics. It's gotten violent, nasty, and it didn't used to be as bad, I think, as it is now. A lot of it is social media driven. A lot of it is that we are trying to find our worth outside of the Lord. We're being told that whatever injustice we have had to deal with in our life or whatever's been unfair, that we should just be mad about it. That's the wrong advice. You know, give it to the Lord and say, you know, in light of what has happened to me, what does the Lord want to do in my life? And that's a great way to handle it. All right, this is the Pastor Scott Show. 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And you get less angry stuff. We'll be back in just a moment. Kim Marie and Kim. You can call back on Friday for Open Line Friday. 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We are live on Wednesday. 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
11: Fox News, I'm Deborah Valentine. Iran says the Strait of Hormuz won't reopen until the U.S. meets its list of demands. Fox's Jill Nato.
12: The council issued a statement saying the U.S. must never threaten Iran again and must permanently end the war. The council also said the U.S. must lift the naval blockade of Iranian ports and withdraw its military from the area.
11: Tehran's also demanding complete compensation for war damage. The White House has not commented on the latest demands. Gas prices remain elevated this summer following the Middle East conflict, but lower crude oil prices are now helping drive down the national average. Vice President J.D. Vance joining Fox's Saturday in America to weigh in.
13: We're just going to keep on applying the pressure that we can apply and getting as much oil and gas out of the Middle East so that Americans can enjoy lower gas and energy prices.
11: The national average for a gallon of regular remains 77 cents higher than 1 year ago. 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
15: A nearly $1 million public restroom in Runyon Canyon still hasn't opened to the public. More from Daniel Martindale.
16: Two-stall prefabricated restroom was delivered and installed by crane in February. Now, 6 months later, the doors are still locked. Hikers say it's confusing since the restroom appears complete but remains fenced off. City of Los Angeles officials previously indicated the restroom was expected to open this summer. It's unclear why it hasn't yet. I'm Daniel Martindale.
15: I'm Marino in the Answer Newsroom.
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1: 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If you want to join the conversation, we talk about issues of the day from a Christian perspective. Clip number two.
2: We can now officially report that Abdul Al-Sayed has won the Democratic primary for the U.S. Senate in Michigan. We just heard from Al-Sayed's campaign that Stevens called him to officially concede.
1: All right, so yesterday, we're getting closer to the November election, and I think a lot of the country doesn't pay as much attention unless it's happening in your state until maybe after Labor Day, right? Is that when it happens? But you know what? There are some things going on. Abdul Al-Sayed, was nominated for the Democrat Senate seat in Michigan. He's 41 years old, from Michigan, and he is probably the most radical person ever nominated to be in the Senate, at least for a long time, and certainly in today's world is what most people are saying, and it's dividing the Democrat Party in many ways. He's become one of the loudest anti-Israel voices in Democrat politics. He has compared, he said the Israeli government is the same as Hamas. He is, he will not affirm Israel's right to exist as a Jewish state. The person that he ran against, we talked about her because of the funny things going on with her. Remember this person? This is Haley Stevens. We talked about her last week.
3: I am going to be working on our behalf. I am going to be telling the stories on our behalf. And you better believe I'm going to be doing it with a little bit of joy, a little bit of enthusiasm, a little bit of energy, and a little bit of stick it to them. Because that's the Michigan way.
1: Well, apparently it's not the Michigan way, and she's not going to be doing any of that, because instead...
4: And I live in a van down by the river.
1: That's where she's going, because, I said, one, he's campaigned with far-left streamer Hassan Piker. Piker, I don't talk about him much because I don't want him to get a lot of air. There's a few people out there that I just don't think they deserve the air, but he's going to get a lot, and he is one of the most violent, angry people that there is on the far, far left. Van Jones, you know Van Jones, he's on CNN. Van Jones is super liberal. He would describe himself as super liberal. If you watch CNN, he is on one of the panelists, and he's a good writer. You know, it's a good analyst, but he's super, super liberal. I probably disagree with him on a lot of stuff, but I do agree with him on certain things, because when he's able to sort of carve through some issues in some ways. This is what he said about this election in Michigan yesterday and why it's important. Number three.
5: I'm from Jackson, Tennessee. There was a guy named Gil Scott Heron who had a great poem. It was called "The Revolution Will Not Be Televised." Gil Scott Heron is wrong. The revolution is being televised and podcast and streamed and elected tonight. Why is that? It's because there is a credibility gap that's opened up between the Democratic Party establishment and this insurgency. People are looking at people and they're saying, you've been telling us the same thing for a long time and our lives are not any better. We got Donald Trump twice. There's also an innovation gap. Why can you spend $60 million and get whooped like this? Because the old model was you get the donors to get the consultants to buy a bunch of ads and you win. That's how you get attention. This movement says, I don't need donors, ads, I don't need consultants. I'm going right to the people with TikTok and grassroots, and they've disintermediated the entire donor class, disintermediated the entire consultant class, and this is a revolution. And so this is going to happen again and again. The Democratic Party is now Blockbuster. These kids are Netflix. We are selling CDs out the trunk. This is Napster becoming Spotify, and it's happening tonight.
1: Is he right about that? I had to look up disintermediate. You know, what is that? It's a brand new word to me, but it means cut out the middleman. And what he's saying, I think, accurately. And I thought this was going to happen for a long time, eventually in politics. Trump did this to some extent, is that somebody's going to be able to start winning elections, not by leaving their house, but by putting stuff out on YouTube, by putting stuff out on the social media. And I think that that's happening right now. It's certainly revolutionary in everything, but in the politics. He talks about $60 million. That's because the Democrats and his opponent, Haley Stevens, spent $60 million against him and some other groups, and he still won. And he's going to go on and maybe be in the U.S. Senate, and everyone else is going to be somewhere else.
4: And I live in a van down by the river.
1: So when we're talking about this revolution, now the interesting thing about El Sayed is he's not a member of the Democratic Socialists of America, except that he is more them than a lot of them. And what they're calling for is a revolution, not just different politics. They're not just calling for, you know, health care for everybody or things like that. They're calling for no Senate, no president, no Supreme Court, no cops, no prisons, except the ones to put you and me in if we disagree with them. That is it. How do you feel? I mean, are you paying attention to this? Do you just look at it and say, that guy's not going to win? You know, I think that a lot of people today are saying, yeah, he's going to get trounced in the general election. And I'm not really sure about that. I think because of the social media way of doing things, and I think because there are issues that are happening, particularly with affordability and other things, that are not being addressed well by people on either side in the establishment parties. The scariest thing to me in the big picture, beyond the politics and beyond, you know, things that are being proposed for the country, is that his campaign, probably the biggest part, and one of the biggest reasons that he won, is because of the anti-Israel side of it. It's because Haley Stevens is pro-Israel, and he ran on the idea that we can't have pro-Israel candidates, and that's why he's standing up with Hassan Piker and that crowd of people. Phone number is 888-528-2557, 888-528-2557. One of the big things he ran against is AIPAC, which is a Jewish Political Action Committee. They give money to people on all sides, but it's they give money to people who are going to be more favorable to Israel in the politics. So they give money to Republicans and Democrats. It's basically political action committees. They always have a special interest, usually, that they're supporting. And this is a Jewish special interest. And this is Van Jones discussing that and why this is a big piece of what's happening in our country when it comes to people's attitude about Israel. Number 11.
5: That why is AIPAC going after this guy? That would be the question. They're spending, what you said, $30 million? That's a lot of money. Is it because he's a Muslim guy? Is it because he's a hateful guy? It turns out his position is for a full military embargo of the state of Israel. Now, hold on a second. A full military embargo. Now, listen, if he says he wants to condition aid, that's reasonable, defensible. Most Democrats feel that way at this point after Gaza. If he says no subsidies, that's defensible. He says we can't even sell weapons to Israel, even if they're defensive. So if this guy, so why is AIPAC so mad? This guy is saying that the United States government can't even sell defensive weapons to Israel, which would make Israel completely defenseless. Now, that would be a reason for a group of people who cares about Israelis to say, this is not our guy.
1: So what Van Jones is arguing, and I think correct, is that this is not just, hey, we didn't like what happened there with Gaza, and it's not just, hey, you know what, we need to not be spending money on foreign powers. We got debt. We got our own problems here. We should be keeping the money home. Because if you argue those things, well, there's a lot of money we give to countries all over the world. Why are you only picking on the one? And in this case, we're not talking about, hey, we don't like what Israel has done militarily, offensively. Instead, we're creating a situation where there would be no Israel at all. The position, by the way, of the DSA is that there would be no Israel, none. The position is written right in their platform, right on the website. We want to get rid of the Senate, we want to get rid of the cops, we want to get rid of everything that is America, but also we want to get rid of Israel. They want Jerusalem to be the Palestinian capital. Okay, no Israel. That's what that means, that Israel as a state is gone. And most people think that when you cross the bridge into, you're not talking about specific policy differences or differences with that you might have with Netanyahu's policies or other things, that you're just anti-Jew, that you don't like Jews. And the scary thing, the reason that's scary to me is because there's another movement on the far right that I don't think has a political hold yet, but I think it's brewing. And you have the Islamic version that is coming up that certainly has that. And you've got these three different groups, far right, far left, and then you have an Islamic, you know, Mamdani crowd who's far left, but he's probably more Islamic on that. And this guy, El Sayed, is probably that. When you see anti-Semitism become the driving force, when people start blaming Jews, scapegoating Jews for things. And there's a 2,000 years, three thousands of years of history of that. 3,000 years at least of history of that. You have terrible times coming. And a lot of people will interpret that, you know, spiritually or scripturally in different ways. And you don't need to go down that road. Just go down the historical road. That when you decide that the Jews are to blame, there's been times when people have, you know, Nero blamed the Christians eventually. They were more convenient than the Jews. And I think that comes eventually. But you have this. You have a terrible time coming. This is something that Christians, you know, you got to be at prayer about this. There's a lot of different theology and a lot of different ideas, a lot of different politics. There's a lot of secular ideas and politics that matter when it comes to democracies and what those things are. But you have to understand that this far left, the things that many of these people are saying are horrifically violent. This is Hassan Piker. This is the guy who's campaigning with this guy in Michigan on the stage. Okay. This guy has, called for the death of, he's called for the murder of Senator Rick Scott. Literally called for that. This is an example of, what his stuff, his shtick is about. Number six.
6: Well, my understanding is that the property owners who have properties there choose just not to rent it at all.
7: Yeah, kill them. Kill those and murder those in the street. Let the streets soak in their red capitalist bloods, dude.
1: That's the kind of rhetoric that he says. He's, in this case, he's talking about landlords and wants to kill them. And so that conversation is about, hey, there's certain landlords who won't rent to anybody. And the reason they won't rent to anybody is that there's some kind of rent control and they can't fix up the apartment. So it's actually more profitable to take the write-off than it is to rent. Government is causing that. His solution isn't to fix the policy. His solution is to murder the landlords. And then, you know, somebody will call him out on it and he'll kind of back off on it, but then he does it. Then he says, you know, we need to go murder Rick Scott. We need to go. This kind of violence is what follows the anti-Semitism. It's an interesting thing. That's what happened in Nazi Germany. It's what's happened in different eras throughout history, that it, when you blame a certain group of people for something, and for whatever reason, it's the worst with the Jews historically, when you blame that crowd for whatever's going on. And I think part of it's because they're the tiniest of most of the minorities out there, right? They're so small. You're blaming them for all the world's problems. That means there's something else altogether that's really happening, and you're becoming more and more violent. Are we able to grasp this? Are we able to see this as a revolution, or do you see this as something that's just going to pass? Like, is this, there have been movements before that come and go, movements of young people, movements, you know, have come out of the universities. We've seen, you know, we got hippie movements and all those things in our country. We've had different things happen. Are you aware of this? Do you care? Because I think there's also a lot of shrugging of the shoulders that happens with these things. 888-528-2557. 888-528-2557 is the number. Hassan Piker is also, not Piker, El Sayed, suggested that John Fetterman's head be put on a stick.
8: Oh, yeah, the tough guy. He called me ugly, and then I should be on a pike. And I'm like, Chief, I own mirrors. I know I'm an ugly guy. But if you want to put me on a pike, I mean, he has like a really, like a little man syndrome kind of energy. And now he was really arrogant in that race. And now he have just found out that, you know, less than a majority of Democrats want him. And he has a serious responsibility between now and November to hold that seat.
1: You know, people say stuff, right? People will say stuff that's kind of violent, but they don't really mean it. But then when you have repeated statements like that, and in this case, Democrat Senator John Fetterman, who's supportive of Israel, and El Sayed says that he's an ogre who needs to have his head put on a pike. You know, is that something that should be taken more seriously from people who historically are talking the language of revolution? Here's Fetterman again.
8: Yeah, well, I can't come together with someone if you are willing to embrace people that loves Hamas or that thinks America deserved 9/11. I think that's reasonable. And I think that's the reasonable view, being to be able to kind of be like, well, maybe and try to ignore those things. That's not a big tent situation. There are things that are unacceptable to have these views as a Democrat.

0: mostly alone in his comments like that. That's another one of those things. El Sayed, he's not the only one, but America deserved 9/11. So we're going to come up on 25 years here in a little over a month since 9/11. And, you know, is that something that is okay? You know, we're living at a time where both sides are dealing with things. Republicans are dealing with a candidate right now who is accused by his ex-wife of a terrible, terrible abuse. And that guy should get out today. Even, and he's saying it's not true. You know, I understand you don't want to get out if it's not true, but at some point, there's a kid involved. His father-in-law is also a Republican in the Congress and is telling him to get out, telling him he needs a lot of help. How do you stick with people who might vote the way you want to vote, or you might think so? Although I have some doubts on the left eventually. That's why the Democrats are so divided, I think, over this. At what point do you say, we got to do something else, and what do you do? 888-528-2557. David in West L.A., welcome to the Pastor Scott Show.
1: You know, Pastor Scott, I like listening to you, but I think you've got it all wrong. I really do. What's going on in politics?
0: David, are you there? Hold on, David. Hold on. We lost you a little bit. I didn't hear what you just said.
1: Oh, I don't think what's going on in politics right now is a difference between left and right. I think the difference is between up and down. I think you have a lot of younger people that are very upset with the economy. They can't afford health care. They can't afford houses. And I really don't think they're paying attention to anything you're saying on Salem Radio. I think if you looked at a primary yesterday where El Sayed won, there was a tremendous, tremendous outpouring of young people voting, which is very unusual.
0: Yes, and you're right about that.
1: He's not a democratic socialist. What he wants is universal health care for everybody. He'd like to get money out of politics. And he thinks that we uncritically support Israel. There was an excellent interview with him by David Remnick in The New Yorker. I think you're distorting a lot of what he says, but, you know, that's my opinion.
0: Now, I appreciate your opinion. And by the way, I think that you are right as far as a lot of the way, and I think people vote with their wallet anyway a lot of the time, rather than left and right. David, I appreciate your phone call. You know, is the point that I'm making here is that, and I think David is right. In fact, I'm going to play this clip here. This is, I think it's number seven here. This is an analysis of the vote yesterday in Michigan.
2: If you say you're voting for Hamas.
0: Oh, that's not it. Sorry.
2: You're voting.
0: I'll get back. I got to figure it out. What's the one of the CNN one? We'll find it here in a second. But there's an analysis of the voting. And basically what it says is young people, college students especially, overwhelmingly came out and voted for El Sayed. Almost nobody else did. That same thing happened in Los Angeles with Nithya Raman over Karen Bass and Spencer Pratt. The reason that she overtook Spencer Pratt, whether you think it was legitimate or not, those ballots came out of USC and UCLA areas and Skid Row almost entirely. Here's number 12.
3: In your navy blue, you've got Haley Stevens. In your Columbia blue, you've got Abdul Assayed. And what you see here is you see that Haley Stevens did particularly well in this corridor. And what's in this corridor? Well, there are a lot of working class voters and a lot of African American voters. Abdul Assayed did very poorly amongst these groups in the primary. It's going to be very interesting to see whether or not he can bring them into the tent come the general election, bring those swing voters with them, because where Abdul Assayed did well, to be honest with you, we're really just college towns. That's where he really ran up the score. This is Ann Arbor. Ann Arbor's in this county, and Ann Arbor, of course, is the University of Michigan. We zone out a little bit. Another place he did particularly well was Lansing. Again, we're talking 20-plus point margins. You can't just win college towns if you're going to win in a general election.
0: So with that analysis, in the old world of politics, he's going to lose badly state of Michigan eventually, because you can't just win the college areas. So he's saying that's kind of the old analysis. And, you know, the question is are college students voting up and down, meaning, hey, I want something better, or is it the anti-Israel vote? It has nothing to do with economics, because that also is a big part of many of these schools and our education system. And I'll tell you what, if it's the anti-Israel side, if it's the pro-Hamas side, we're in a lot of trouble as a country. That is a big deal. If it's just, hey, we need to have a better economic

0: system, well, then maybe it'll wake us up to actually make some decisions, because there's a lot of different things that ought to go. 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Are people voting for these far-left anti-Israel candidates because of money or because of ideology? 888-528-2557, 888-528-2557. 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
8: Fox News, I'm Deborah Valentine. Iran says the Strait of Hormuz won't reopen until the U.S. meets its list of demands. Fox's Jill Nato.
9: The council issued a statement saying the U.S. must never threaten Iran again and must permanently end the war. The council also said the U.S. must lift the naval blockade of Iranian ports and withdraw its military from the area.
8: Tehran's also demanding complete compensation for war damage. The White House has not commented on the latest demands. Gas prices remain elevated this summer following the Middle East conflict, but lower crude oil prices are now helping drive down the national average. Vice President J.D. Vance joining Fox's Saturday in America to weigh in.
10: We're just going to keep on applying the pressure that we can apply and getting as much oil and gas out of the Middle East so that Americans can enjoy lower gas and energy prices.
8: The national average for a gallon of regular remains 77 cents higher than 1 year ago. 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
12: The city of Los Angeles is giving seven figures to the leader of a homeless services provider.
13: In the past 2 years, 1736 Family Crisis Center CEO Carol Adelkoff has taken in more than $1.6 million in salary and vacation. That's despite Adelkoff living in Hawaii. The nonprofit runs shelters for domestic violence victims. Adelkoff is defending herself, saying her compensation grew significantly in the past 2 years because she was paid for unused vacation time.
12: That's Daniel Martindale, Larry Marino in the Answer Newsroom.
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3: If you say you're voting for Hamas, you're voting for limited rights for women. You're voting for homophobia. but like, this is, right? No. Like, when you say you're voting for Hamas...
4: It's not an endorsement of their domestic policies, but I don't think anyone actually cares about their domestic policies. I certainly don't. Every Palestinian, at the end of the day, regardless of their disagreements with Hamas, will always say that Israel is still, the Israeli occupation is the greatest problem that they're facing.
2: That's Hassan Piker saying that the greatest problem that the that he doesn't care about how Hamas treats gays or women. He only cares, he thinks their greatest problem, if you're gay and a woman in Gaza, you're dead. Not by Israeli hand, by Hamas's hand, right? That it is, I think their greatest problem is probably more local. But we're talking about this because you have this guy, Hassan Piker, who has been campaigning with some Democrat candidates, but especially the biggest one is the new Senate candidate from Michigan, Abdul El-Sayed, who won yesterday, won primarily with young people. And some people think it's because of the economy and the affordability issue, but others think that it's anti-Israel, that is why students and younger people are going with them. And so a lot of people follow this guy online who doesn't seem to care what Hamas does domestically and groups like that. And we're talking about revolution. We're talking about groups where El-Sayed is not DSA, he says, except that he's campaigning with all of those people and he has their endorsement. I'm not really sure what the difference is. How do we deal with, is this something that's just going to go away? Or are we having a cultural moment that people better wake up to for a lot of different reasons? 888-528-2557. Charlie in Westminster, welcome to the Pastor Scott Show.
5: Thank you. I'm hoping that El-Sayed won this because people have had it with the mainstream Democrats. The suits, they lost to Donald Trump twice. Donald Trump's character was not a secret. And what do? They blame Donald Trump because he won. They blame Donald Trump again because he won. They, you know, they won't look at themselves. Hmm. You know, at the, we have a representative here in Orange County, Derek Tran. He beat Ms. Steele. Ms. Steele also used that Hamas thing against Derek Tran, you know.
2: Yeah.
5: Derek Tran, this Vietnamese American veteran, you know. You can do that, but is that right?
2: I
5: don't think that's right.
2: So I think you're probably right. I think you're probably right that a lot of people, if you're a Democrat, you're tired of losing, and I think for the DSA crowd, you know, there's so many Democrats. My opinion here is they call it TDS. Everything is about Trump, okay? And if Trump wants it, I'm against it. I think that gets you nowhere. There's no policies that come out of that. There's nothing good that comes out of that. And he's gone in 2.5 years. This DSA crowd, to me, they're proposing a new vision for the country, right? They're beyond Donald Trump, is what they're thinking.
5: He really wants to get rid of the three branches of government.
2: They wrote it down in their... It's in their website, and they're all on TV saying it explicitly. In fact, today... Some of the DSA people are saying we need our candidates to pledge to those things.
5: Well, you know, this guy isn't going to, I can't believe that this is El-Sayed's position.
2: This guy doesn't.
5: He's running for office. Yeah, come on.
2: Well, you know, this guy, to be clear, this guy doesn't sign up. He doesn't say he's DSA. He's just campaigning with all of them and got their endorsement. So he's playing this part where he can say, I'm not DSA. I'm just going to be the DSA guy without doing it. It's the politics of all of that. But
5: you don't take this
2: seriously as a, I don't know if you're a Democrat or just on the left, but do you,
5: I'm green. I hate
2: your green party.
5: They will not look at what's wrong with themselves. They will not. Everything's wrong with Iran. Everything's wrong with the Mexican immigrants. Everything.
2: So you're looking at you're seeing this though. Does it concern you though? These views that are way extreme. I think more extreme than most people in either side, when it comes to not just Israel, but violence, about changing the constitution, the whole country set up, about the attitude about the country. I mean, there's amazing things that are being said. Does that bother you?
5: I don't go along with the whole tribe. The whole tribe says Russia, half of the tribe says Russia is bad, Ukraine is good. Well, no, I've learned.
2: So you're in a different place. I mean, you're green, so you're already not in the party, right? So you're in a different.
5: I'm in green because that can give the parties the biggest black eye. But,
2: and the Green Party has.
5: I hope so. When the Democrats whine about this third party guy, or when they torpedo.
2: Yeah, they blame you for Donald Trump actually in 2016.
5: They torpedo Bernie's campaign because of whatever, because he isn't in the club. He is in a suit. He isn't a Democrat.
2: He's not even a Democrat, which amazes me. It amazes me that he has so much pull and he's not even a Democrat.
5: He's got better judgment. He's got better values than to be a Democrat.
2: Well, he plays the game. I don't know. He's got three houses and he stopped complaining about millionaires once he became one. And then his attitude was, I got to find this clip, but he goes, well, go out there and buy a book. You'll become a millionaire too. Oh, you're a capitalist now. How about that? I think he's got problems in that area, like most politicians. Charlie, appreciate your call. 888-528-2557. 888-528-2557. Jackie and Van Nuys, welcome to the Pastor Scott Show.
6: Hello, Pastor Scott. I think that it's not a good idea at all. As a matter of fact, they're already trying to indoctrinate our youth by the government workers, like taking care of them. I mean, where did that come from? You know, where that whole idea just creeps me out.
2: Well, the money's got to come from somewhere.
6: Yeah, they're not concentrating on, the rent and things like that. But the first thing you want to do is, get the kids. And that's how you form a society. You start with them. I mean, they already impacted the whole college, university things. And they're probably going from state to state.
2: So what do you do about it? It's successful. So far,
6: yeah, but but one of the pastors told me that by the year 2035, there is going to be 70% Middle Easterns.
2: Well, I don't know about. I don't think that statistic is right. But the point of view is changing. Jackie, I appreciate your call, and this leads me to the question, because I'm being it is on my mind a lot, as you can tell. But the question I'm really asking is this simply politics as usual? Or are we watching a deeper ideological and spiritual realignment taking place in our country? Like, is this just a movement? It'll go away. Or is this crowd of people who are voting for these guys who are super violent, who are okay with Hamas, who don't seem to have, who want to tear apart the country. They put that on their website, completely different, who are taking advantage of serious economic questions and everything, but the agenda seems to be different. Is this just a bunch of people and people just haven't woken up to it and eventually it's going to be rejected and things will go back to the way they were? Or is this a deeper spiritual and ideological shift that's happening in our country? You think about these things, 888-528-2557. What do you think about this? Is this going to pass or is this a really big deal? 888-528-2557. I'm sure that there is a rejection of party politics. Donald Trump for the Republicans. I mean, when you get into Donald Trump and his history and the things that he supports and does, he's hardly a conservative, actually. I mean, if you think he's a big conservative, he's really not. Spent most of his life as a Democrat. A lot of his policies are not real conservative, but some of them certainly are. Some of them aren't. Some of them are just, this is what is better for the country. I'm going to do that. That's kind of his attitude about things. But one of the reasons that he won is because of that. It was a rejection of the Republican Party. It was, Jeb Bush, you're not going to be the guy this time, is what it is. And all those other guys that he knocked off the platform. I think part of the reason he beat Hillary, part of the reason he beat Kamala is they were the establishment person. All of that isn't necessarily bad, but if you're going to blow up the cart, if you're going to say, hey, we're just going to blow this up, and if you don't have a plan, this is where tyrannies begin. This, and if it's driven by people who have a plan, especially people whose plan is destruction, or their plan is they hate Jews, or their plan is other things that they're not talking about, then you got a lot of problems. In fact, I'll give you an example. In New York, remember Mamdani is going to tax the rich, and he's going to have this tax where he taxes people's second properties if you have these wealthy properties. This is Scott Galloway talking about that.
7: And I've been doxxed.
8: You've been doxxed? What? Tell me.
7: So I don't know if you've heard, but Mayor Mamdani has decided to release a list of the 950,000 residences with addresses and names that might be eligible for his pied-à-terre tax. I came out in favor of this tax. This is the definition. He's taken a legitimate source of tax revenue and he's turned it into a wanted poster. And the question I would have is, other than trying to identify and imply these people have done something wrong, and then 18 months after a healthcare CEO was executed in the street and then published the list, what is the upside here? Why is he doing this?
2: So this guy's a supporter of Mamdani and is taxing the rich thing, except that Mamdani put out a list of almost a million New Yorkers, their addresses and everything, including him, saying these guys might be too rich in an environment where people are assassinating rich people. And now he's upset. He shouldn't be shocked at all. Because what happens with these revolutionaries? The first people they turn against are the revolutionaries. And to me, there's something else that's going on rather than just tax the rich. And Mamdani's upfront about it. He wants to take away property. He wants to take away everybody's property and give it to the state at minimum. All right, I got to take your calls when we come back. Is this an ideological, spiritual change, or is this all going to go away? 888-528-2557. Be right back on the Pastor Scott Show.
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2: 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We're talking about the changes in the political landscape, but really over the issues that people have with Israel, the election of DSA candidates or aligned candidates and those kinds of things. And the question is this something that's going to pass, or is this a deeper ideological or spiritual transformation that's happening in our country. What is going on? We'll get your calls here in just a second. 888-528-2557. 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
12: Yeah, hi, Pastor Scott. In terms of a permanent ideological change, I hope not. I think that people are concerned. A good majority of people are concerned, but don't know what to do. There's really nothing you can do. And so that helplessness is part of the angst, the frustration. Then you've got the biblical side of, well, God does all things for good. And that does help you fall back on that. And you just go, well, it is what it is. You want to be active, you know, you kind of split in half where you feel like, gosh, I wish there was something we could do. But then, you know, what do?
2: Yeah.
12: It's frustrating.
2: You know, I think a lot of people do feel that way. You know, one of the small things you can do is vote. You know, in Los Angeles, where the DSA candidate overcame from third place into second place, whatever you think about that. Only 30% of people who are eligible to vote actually voted. You know, and I haven't seen the numbers out of Michigan.
12: I do.
2: Yeah, you know, and so one of the things you can do is realize that it does matter to vote. But, you know, otherwise you do have to realize that the Lord's doing something, right? That God is not confused or shrugging his shoulders or saying, what's wrong with those people, right? He understands what's happening.
12: My son's 30, and he has those concerns for Israel, and it's not the people, it's Netanyahu, it's, you know, he kind of does get caught up in what it says on X and that sort of thing.
2: Yeah.
12: But I keep reminding him, you know, of the biblical side of it. Hopefully that helps, you know, his frustration. But, I think it's a little tougher for the, I don't know, I'm older than you, I'm sure, but for the younger, like even younger than
2: you. Well, it's harder, and there's an ideology that they've been taught in schools. And, you know, one of the things that I would say to 30-year-old listeners, you know, like your son, is go read the history. At least be talking about what's real. Because so much of what is said, there are legitimate criticisms that you can have of Netanyahu or the government or the settlements. There are things that you can talk about that are legitimate, but usually the history is completely taught wrong on purpose, and it doesn't take long to figure it out. And it also doesn't take long to figure out this has been going on for hundreds of years before there was a state of Israel. And when you start to understand that, and then you study anti-Semitism and what it is, but you have to be willing to say, maybe I don't know what I'm talking about. And that is hard, especially when you're younger. When you get older, you finally realize, I don't know what I'm talking about. And and you do better. There's a day when we finally figure it out that I don't have a clue what I'm talking about.
12: True.
2: And that's a good day, by the way. It's a really good day. Well, Laura, thanks for calling. I think a lot of people are where Laura is with this. And that's one of the reasons I bring it up, because I actually think there's a lot that we can do, but you've got to settle in. You know, I mean, unless this is the end, unless God is just ending everything, well, then there's not much you can do. But in the meantime, what are we called to do? I don't think that we're called to just sit and watch and wonder. I think that we are called to be a light. I think that we are called to be salt, to bring flavor, to actually get into what those issues are. And at minimum, do go out and vote. 888-528-2557. Greg in La Mirada, welcome to the Pastor Scott Show.
13: Thank you for taking my call. I wanted to touch on a couple things you mentioned. First one is, it's just end times or end of America times.
2: Right. Well, if the DSA has their way, like what they put on their website, it is the end of America. It's actually the end of America. It's not hyperbole. They're asking to change the entire system. Right?
13: No. And I believe that, to touch on that, Pastor, I believe that that's why they're talking about removing the Senate and the Supreme Court.
2: Well, that ends the country.
13: You're going to get rid of the Second Amendment.
2: You have to get rid of the Second Amendment. You absolutely have to get rid of the Second Amendment if you want to change all of that. There's a few things you have to do, and you're right. The reason that they want to get rid of the Supreme Court and the Senate and the President and just have one big House of Representatives, the reason that you do that is because then all you need is one election to get the majority vote to do what you want to do, and then you've done it. And
13: last question.
2: Yeah, go ahead.
13: What do you believe it will be like in the end times? Because it says the road is wide, but the path's narrow. And I kind of tend to believe that means there'll be less people going to church, and you will see more anti-Israel.
2: I actually believe for sure that you're going to see more and more anti-Israel the closer that we get to that. Now, I also believe that maybe we're going to have a big revival out of all of this, right? The other angle is, you know, we're talking about, you know, can men have babies? I mean, that's absurd, right? And so you have another group of people, particularly young people, who are saying, hey, we're living in absurd times, and you know what? They're going to church. They're coming to Christ in numbers that we haven't seen for decades. So on the one hand, right now, you have potentially a real revival happening. And on the other hand, you might have a situation where the country, the church as we know it, nothing's going to happen to the church. Ultimately, it'll be strengthened by whatever happens. But you might see the end of the country. You might see a major war. What I would say is, I think that globally, because this isn't just the United States, you've got this tension happening in most European countries. You've got it happening in African countries, Asian countries. The tension that has to do with Islamists, with the different far-left philosophies, with different religions. This is something I think we haven't really seen for a long time. I think there's going to be a lot of internal strife with a lot of countries. And if it is the end times, if we are there, then I think you're going to see people turn against Israel and then eventually, or maybe at the same time, Christians. And we better be prepared for that.
13: I agree. And I think we have to stand strong and speak the truth.
2: And a lot of people think, you know, we're going to get raptured before all of that. I think that in any view of the rapture, things are bad before that happens. So if the church is raptured out, it's not everything hunky-dory before that happens. I think things are going to be pretty tough leading up to that. And I think that, I appreciate your phone call. And I think what it does spiritually is it strengthens people. Because I'll tell you what, where is the church growing fastest in the world today? It's happening in countries where there is great persecution. The church is growing so fast in China that the government is cracking down and they're bulldozing churches. One church was on the news a few weeks ago, was bulldozed because they refused to take the cross down off their building. Chinese government wanted the cross down off the building. They refused, and the government bulldozed the building. Religious rights are being, you know, for a while, a few years ago, there was a lot more, I don't even want to say openness, but there was a benefit to, for example, with environmental issues for underground groups of people who are telling you that you ought to be stewards of the earth because God created it. That's helpful in a country that is polluting everywhere. You know, there's a benefit to even a secular government. But I think that there are too many Christians now, and the government is noticing that. But that's amazing. There are Christians in North Korea. There are Christians in Iran right now. What do you think they're doing? Well, there are Christians in Afghanistan. Remember all those Christians who stayed after we left? The gates of hell are not going to prevail over Jesus' church. It won't happen. The church is going to be fine, the people who are actually saved. I think there just comes a time for all of us, at different times in our life, when your faith will be put to the test because of persecution. And when that persecution comes, the way you should see it is a confirmation of your faith. Because Jesus did not say, hey, if you follow me, everything's going to be great and you won't be persecuted. Jesus said, people are going to hate you because of me. When people hate you because of Jesus, it's like, oh, Jesus said so. More confirmation about the truth of my faith. And you've got to trust that whatever happens to you, the worst thing that can possibly happen to you maybe is that you lose your rights or you die for your faith, and then you go get to be with Jesus forever. Like, that's the worst that's coming, and that's not that. That's an excellent, excellent thing. So when we talk about these things, I don't think we should talk about them in the sense of fear or in the sense of even anger or other things. We should be aware of the real spiritual condition of the world today. And if we're having a spiritual realignment, we've got a world that we have ideologies that reject obvious truth. We have a rewrite of obvious morality. We have a turning against the Jewish people. It's not new, but Jews are being persecuted all over the world, not just Jews who are in Israel, but everywhere. And what does the Bible say about that? It says it's going to happen. And all of those things, I think, are a confirmation of our faith. But at the same time, we are to stay rooted in the Word and stay awake. And maybe God's call is for us to step forward and be a part of the revival that's happening. So pray, and pray that this is a revival. Pray that people all around the world come to Christ through all of these changes. And pray for our country through all of that. But don't worry. Trust Jesus. All right, this is the Pastor Scott Show. 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We're live every day from 3 to 5. We'll see you tomorrow. Good night.
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9: News. I'm Deborah Valentine. Iran's Supreme National Security Council issuing a list of demands they say the U.S. must comply with or the Strait of Hormuz will remain closed. Fox's Jill Nato.
17: The council issued a statement saying the U.S. must never threaten Iran again and must permanently end the war. The council also said the U.S. must lift the naval blockade of Iranian ports and withdraw its military from the area.
9: The White House has not publicly responded to the demands. Former National Institute of Health Director Dr. Anthony Fauci in contempt of Congress after he pled the fifth over 100 times during testimony opening the door for a possible prosecution. Senator Roger Marshall of Kansas on Fox's The Big Weekend Show.
18: We need to investigate the cover-up. We need to investigate the auto pen. Is the auto pen even legitimate? And then and just follow the money as well.
9: Some lawmakers question whether Fauci is protected by former President Biden's pardon. 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
19: A fire burning near Los Angeles has shut down a major freeway.
20: The Ridge Fire broke out shortly after 3 p.m. in Gorman. The fire is at 100 acres with 0% containment, according to Cal Fire, and they're reporting that the fire has jumped across Interstate 5. Evacuation orders have been issued for parts of L.A. County. Evacuation warnings are in effect for parts of Kern and L.A. counties. I'm Rich Cassone.
19: I'm Larry Marino on The Answer with breaking news. And talk you can trust.
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23: Hey, it's Larry Elder, and I'm going to be at Town Hall 2026. 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
1: Be in charge for a while. Sir, yes, sir!
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3: Larry Elder here, the sage from South Central, the prince of Pico Union, the czar of common sense, the great Eldersky, Don Lorenzo. Welcome to the program. No victor crabs allowed because we've got a country to save.

0: 888-971-SAGE, 888-971-7243. I am Larry Elder. 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Former Secretary of State Mike Pompeo says the best way to get energy prices down is to keep the pressure on Iran. The number one female tennis player in the world says that biological men should not compete against women. Why is it so difficult to say, and why can't a WNBA coach say that? President Trump has signed executive order disqualifying a number of illegal aliens from receiving birthright citizenship. There will undoubtedly be lawsuits to follow. And about this notion of defunding the police, we're going to recall what Tupac Shakur said about the police and blacks. And Zora Mamdani appoints three co-founders of an organization called the Muslim Democratic Club, which blamed October 7 on Israel, 2 days after that barbaric slaughter. And President Trump touts the Trump economy. 888-971-SAGE, 888-971-7243. This show was on a local Fox 11 affiliate, hosted by a guy named Alex Michelson, who now works for CNN. It was in 2019. Number 53.
1: Good to have you on The Issue Is.
2: Thank you for having us.
1: All right, let's start with the big news of the week, which is President Trump's comments about foreign interference. Mm-hmm. This is what he said.
3: You want that kind of interference in our elections?
4: It's not an interference. They have information. I think I'd take it.
1: What do you think? I mean, was this wrong, what the president said?
2: It's not the answer I would have given, and there hasn't been a single Republican that has backed that answer. And I was watching Fox and Friends this morning. He's already walked it back, and he said, no, I would go to the FBI. It was an ill-advised thing to have said. The bottom line, though, is there's been a two-year study to find out whether or not he committed any kind of collusion, and he didn't.
1: But isn't he basically advertising, even if I didn't collude before, I'm open to collusion now?
2: I don't think he is. It was an imprecise answer to an imprecise question. I'm sure he thought about it again, and he'd give a different answer now.
1: What was imprecise about it, Hassan?
5: I can't wait 2 years later down the line in the aftermath of the election when we find out that like there was foreign interference or something like that. Republicans will turn around and point to this moment in time and go, well, he was just joking, which is what they did with the previous instances of Trump's
2: joking.
5: Misspeaking. Look, I'm not a big Russiagate hysteric, but it is without a doubt that Donald Trump is a corrupt person. He is morally reprehensible. He demonstrates his corruption in wildly transparent ways, and the American people seem to just laugh it up and take it in. So I don't know. It doesn't matter. He can say whatever he wants. He literally said that he could kill someone on Fifth Avenue, shoot them, and the American people would still vote for him, and he was right.
2: He was joking. And look, this is an imprecise speaker. He really is. Obama was a very precise speaker. His three major decisions, in my opinion, were all based upon falsehoods. The Obamacare decision, if you like your doctor, you can keep your doctor. My mother, as she lay dying on her hospital bed in Hawaii, was suffering from having to fight with her insurance carrier. Turned out it wasn't true. The Iran deal was based upon a big lie that there was a fight between moderate Ayatollahs and hardliner Ayatollahs, and the architect of that deal, Ben Rhodes, literally bragged to the New York Times that I lied about this. And the other one was when he pulled the troops out of Iraq and then later on blamed it on George W. Bush. Not true. He pulled them out because he wanted to, against the advice of his entire national security team. Now, why aren't people talking about those kinds of things?
5: Well, because Donald Trump is currently the president. And the fact that you have to reach so far behind and talk about the lies that President Barack Obama told in the White House to justify the lies that Donald Trump is telling currently is kind of shocking to me.
2: Well,
5: when Barack Obama fails on the policy front when it comes to the ACA, which did not go far enough, I agree with you. I absolutely criticize Barack Obama for that. I think we do need socialized medicine, Medicare for all. Perhaps wow. Could have been more helpful for your mother, for your loss.
1: That's a whole nother debate, but let's go to the point that Hassan brought up. He said that the president is morally corrupt.
2: Right.
1: How do you respond to that?
2: And that I have to go back to Barack Obama to justify what Donald Trump says. He says it's shocking. What I find shocking is the pass that people like my friend gives people like Obama. The reason I bring up these inconsistencies, the reason I bring up Hillary, for example, in the basement server, she got a pass for that, is to show the double standard, the selective outrage, and the hypocrisy on the part of people that are really angry about Donald Trump that gave Obama a pass for 8 years, fast and furious. He got a pass. He got a pass for the Berg doll deal. Got a pass. He got a pass on Obamacare. Got a pass for all the misstatements, all the lies he made. But Donald Trump is a big liar. He's evil. It's double standard. It's hypocrisy.
5: Wait, why do you always point to the double standard when I already admitted that when Barack Obama does something wrong, I openly talk about it? Can you just elaborate on your personal opinion in this instance?
2: Sure.
5: Rather than trying to engage in whataboutisms and pointing out double standards? Because don't you think that that's a little disingenuous to go back to double standards when we're talking about Donald Trump, who's the president right now, and you have to draw from so far back, like Hillary Clinton and Barack Obama? These people are not in positions of power.
2: We're not drawing back to the...
5: It's not okay. Two wrongs don't make a right, right?
2: We're not drawing back to the 17th century. We're drawing back to just a few years ago.
5: Okay.
2: And I'll just give you one example.
5: You,
2: fast and furious.
5: But do you think Trump doesn't lie? Do you think Trump is not morally...
2: Fast and furious, Congress wanted Eric Holder to testify. He didn't show up. They found him in criminal contempt of Congress. 17 Democrats even voted in favor of criminal contempt for him. And no one's talking about that. But when Donald Trump says that I exert executive privilege, oh my God, he's stonewalling. All the stuff that Obama did, he went after reporters.
5: You just admitted that the Democrats were holding Eric Holder
2: 17 did. That's all.
5: What about the rest of them? How many are holding Trump accountable?
6: If it was wrong when Obama did, is it wrong when Trump does it now? I mean, are they both wrong?
2: I'm talking about the fact that...
5: Why can't you say yes? That's really interesting, because I can say yes. Because Obama did awful things, but so is Trump, and Trump is doing even worse things. Why can't you admit that? Why can't conservatives admit when Trump is doing something wrong?
2: There was a two-year and two-month investigation, $25 million spent to find collusion, conspiracy, coordination. They didn't find anything.
5: Once again,
2: and he punted on obstruction of justice.
5: Once again, you're talking to a straw man, because I already told you that that's not my personal perspective at all. If you want to have a conversation with a lot of open-minded leftists like myself, we are out there. We're on the internet. We talk about our personal
2: perspective. If you were open-minded, you wouldn't be saying, oh, I don't want to hear about whataboutism. I don't want to hear about what Obama did. I don't want to hear about what Hillary
5: did.
2: Because you're a phony and hypocrite.
5: I criticize Barack Obama throughout his entire presidency, and I criticize Hillary Clinton as well. I am not a hypocrite.
6: We're afraid. We're going to talk about another issue
2: You want government to control medicine?
6: Let's talk about another issue, which is...
2: That's insane.
6: Which is the issue of the Democratic primary now. This week we found out who are the 20 candidates that are going to be making it up onto the debate stage. This is a list of all 20 of them. By the way, all of them that have come on the issue are on the debate stage. So just candidates, good idea to come on the show. Sadly, for the candidates that are goose eggs, Steve Bullock, Mike Gravel, Wayne Nessem, and Seth Moulton, none of them met the criteria. I know many of our viewers are crying over that.
2: They will be missed.
5: Where do you
6: guys see the state of the race? Because I think you both might agree on something. Neither of you like Joe Biden.
2: Well, I'm not a fan of any of them.
6: Yeah.
5: Me either, except for Bernie.
6: Maybe do you like Elizabeth Warren?
5: Maybe. I'll vote for Elizabeth Warren, but it's definitely the second best
6: option. So if Joe Biden got the nomination and is running against President Trump, you would not vote for him?
5: I don't know. I've honestly considered moving up into the mountains and living an anarcho-primitivist lifestyle if Joe Biden becomes the Democratic nominee. I think Trump has a chance of defeating Joe Biden. But worse than that, even if Joe Biden wins, I think we go back to business as usual politics here in America. And next time around, it's not going to be Donald Trump. It's actually going to be an ideologically minded fascist, not a proto-fascist who kind of succeeded somehow and fooled Americans for long enough to get into a position of power, but an actual terrifying leader.
2: Oh my goodness. There was just a poll and Gallup, and they looked at Donald Trump ideologically. 17% believed that he was too conservative. 18% thought George W. Bush was too conservative. 38% think that Donald Trump's views are just right. 36% thought George W.'s views were just right. 39% thought both of them were too conservative. So, the People perceive Donald Trump and George W. Bush to be almost mirror images ideologically. But I hear all this stuff about Donald Trump has changed the Republican Party, turned into a party of cult. It's not true. People perceive them to be ideologically identical.
5: I agree with you on that. I 100% agree with you. I think Donald, and we talked about this outside, Donald Trump is a perfectly sound Republican. But also George W. Bush was a war criminal, so I don't like George W. Bush either.
6: All right, let's take a break.
2: War criminal.
6: Let's take a break. Let's let everybody cool down a little bit.
5: Remember?
6: Up next, we're going to talk about another issue that brings people together, the issue of homelessness here in California.
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0: Roxanne Piker was. Number 54.
1: It isn't quite the California dream for far too many homeless people. The official count shows homelessness way up in many California counties. The question now, what to do about it? Back with our panel, talk show host and author Larry Elder, Hassan Piker of the Young Turks. Larry, let's start with you. I asked this question to Congresswoman Bass earlier. Is this a failure of liberal policies in California?
2: Yes, because part of the reason for the homelessness crisis is because of the lack of affordability. Leo Hania is a economist from UCLA. He estimates that because of zoning ordinances, NIMBYism, all the rules and regulations that they put on people that want to build housing, housing costs almost 50% higher than it ought to cost. So that is a failure of liberal policies. But the other problem, of course, is that a lot of people who are homeless have mental problems. They have substance abuse problems, and throwing money at it is not going to help it. The government needs to get out of the way and allow churches and nonprofits to deal with this problem, because government can't do it.
3: Okay. I agree. I think this is a problem of liberal capitalism, 100%. And I also agree with everything that Larry just said. I think the solution is to decommoditize housing as best as possible through a series of different programs. Rent control was something that was put forward. And unfortunately, private interests were so powerful that BlackRock, for example, spent, I believe, upwards of $75 million in just lobbying and marketing efforts to make sure that rent control that did not happen in the state of California. They're not in California. They just own a bunch of houses. There are 100,000 empty homes in the San Francisco metro area alone. And there are, what, 59,000 homeless people? It doesn't seem like I know what the solution to this problem is. I think we all know what the solution to the problem is. And yet, we can't just say it.
1: What's the solution?
3: Giving homeless people houses. It sounds ridiculous, but there are empty houses and people dying in the streets. What's more important? Making sure that the property values are as high as possible, or making sure that our fellow Americans, young children who are going to college right now, trying to better themselves and trying to build a better future for America, living in their cars, living on the streets. What's more important?
2: Rent control and policies like that create a disincentive on the part of contractors to build housing. So if you really understood,
3: that's precisely what I mean.
2: If you really understood the problem, you'd be opposing rent control, not advocating.
3: I don't think rent control is a perfect solution. I think rent control is a band-aid, but it's a solution in the right direction.
2: No, it's not.
3: Because what did I say? I said decommoditizing housing is the main goal. Building public housing, building affordable housing in the short term with rent control, making it as unaffordable as possible on the landlords to own private properties, so that housing, which I would regard as an inelastic, I would regard as having inelastic demand, which is a necessity for people to survive, shelter, right? Very important. Should be dealt with appropriately. But I also feel the same way about healthcare as well.
2: So you want government to displace private contractors?
3: Oh, absolutely.
2: Wow.
3: Absolutely. I think private contractors demonstrably are failing right now. We are seeing this. We're talking about homelessness. Why do you think this problem exists in California? It's affordability. People can't buy houses. And you're right about the mental health issue as well. Again, another thing where our government is failing us.
1: Larry, your defense for private contractors.
2: Well, if Hassan believes the problem with homelessness is because we don't have more rent control, I don't know what planet he's living on. New York has had rent control for a very long period of time. It destroyed their housing stock that they had before the Second World War.
3: It's not just rent control, Larry. Don't focus on that.
2: And the idea that I, as a contractor, should be barred from charging fair market value for my rent will create a disincentive for me to build more housing. And single-room occupancy also has been pretty much regulated out here in California. We ought to rethink that. So we ought to unleash the private sector, not constrain the private sector, as Hassan wants to do.
3: Here's what happens when you unleash the private sector. Sorry to cut you off. Airbnb, which is absolutely destroying the housing market as well. Because, hey, they're incentivized. That's what happens when you try to fix something with the profit motive. You have a bunch of homeless people, and then Larry sits here and says, why don't we just let the nonprofits take care of it? Well, the nonprofits are not going to take care of it. If we wanted to wait for people to be nice to one another, I don't think we would have gotten into this problem in the first place.
1: Let's talk about another issue. California passed a budget this week, over $200 billion. Perhaps the most controversial aspect of it was this health care for undocumented people under 26 will have access to Medicaid.
2: You mean illegal aliens.
1: Or

0: depending on your perspective on what word you choose to
1: use. Wait, let me ask you. So, you said illegal aliens. Mm-hmm. Do you not think that they're human? They're human beings, right?
2: Is there a term called undocumented in the U.S. title code?
1: It doesn't matter. Are they human beings or not? I'm asking you a direct question.
2: It doesn't matter.
1: You want to have a conversation about legality
2: why
1: and whatnot.
2: Why ask some stupid question like that? No, they're gerbils. Of course they're human beings.
1: Oh, okay. So,
2: The question is, what should we call them? And the answer is, the precise name in the title code for people in the country illegally is illegal alien. Not undocumented. It's not in there.
1: Why are you trying to back into the legal conversation when we're trying to have a conversation around morality? Obviously, I understand how the law works. The law is also susceptible to changing. Now, let's have a conversation about the morality of whether or not we should be giving these people health care.
0: Let's ask the question though in terms of, because money is not infinite, so
1: sure.
0: Sort of the choice for California taxpayers when we have so many other problems, including homelessness for so many California residents, is this a good use of California taxpayer money to give it to pay for this?
1: Yeah, no, absolutely.
2: Absolutely not.
1: Absolutely. I think we should solve the homelessness problem as well, as I demonstrated in a few different ways and how we can make it a little bit better and mitigate that problem. But we should also absolutely help the people that are here already, that are working in all facets of industry, that are contributing to taxes. I mean, these are just human beings. You can call them undocumented, or you can call them illegal, you can call them whatever you want, but these are human beings that are existing.
2: A bigger welcome mat for people to come here illegally. In California, already illegal aliens can drive cars legally. In California, an illegal alien can get in-state tuition, which somebody in Wisconsin born here can't get.
1: Outrageous. Do you hear yourself, though? Like, you want to bar human beings from driving around?
0: Well, because they were
1: born on another side of an imaginary border?
0: Here's the governor's perspective on this, because I asked him that same question, and mm-hmm. he says, look, they're here anyways, they're going to the emergency room anyways, it's going to be more expensive to treat them in the emergency room, so we're better off giving them health care so then they can get preventative care. What do you say to that?
2: The answer is, you are creating incentives on the part of people to come here illegally, to come to California and take advantage.
1: Why not enslave them and put them in camps then?
0: Yeah.
2: This guy is a piece of cake. This is a serious question.
1: If you want to bar people, are they human beings? No. It's ridiculous.
2: You talk about straw man. Hold on.
1: That's a question that I'm directing to you. I'm not making a statement. Here's the difference.
2: People should come to the country legally.
1: How far should we go for those who are here already, though? Should we kill them? You said you're fine with not giving them cars. You're fine with barring them from driving. You're fine with barring them from access to health care. How far should we go? Should we put them in little camps?
2: We should
1: maybe
2: not,
1: ship
2: we
1: them
2: should
1: away.
2: Not reward them for coming here illegally.
1: Okay.
2: I agree with President Donald Trump.
1: So how far do you think we should go?
2: May I answer the question? We should get rid of the bad hombres. Those who have done real serious crimes, they should be gotten rid of. And there are hundreds of thousands of people already that have deportation orders.
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5: News. I'm Deborah Valentine. Iran's Supreme National Security Council issuing a list of demands they say the U.S. must comply with or the Strait of Hormuz will remain closed. Fox's Jill Nato.
6: The council issued a statement saying the U.S. must never threaten Iran again and must permanently end the war. The council also said the U.S. must lift the naval blockade of Iranian ports and withdraw its military from the area.
5: The White House has not publicly responded to the demands. Former National Institute of Health Director Dr. Anthony Fauci in contempt of Congress after he pled the fifth over 100 times during testimony opening the door for a possible prosecution. Senator Roger Marshall of Kansas on Fox's The Big Weekend Show.
7: We need to investigate the cover-up. We need to investigate the auto pin. Is the auto pin even legitimate? And then just follow the money as well.
5: Some lawmakers question whether Fauci is protected by former President Biden's pardon. 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
8: A crash into a preschool in Glendale leaves children injured.
9: Eight school children have suffered minor injuries after a car crashed into their preschool in Glendale. The crash happened just before 2 p.m. at Grandview House Preschool. Police say a car was trying to make a U-turn when the driver hit the gas instead of the brake and crashed through a wall at the school. They say the crash was an accident and not the result of impairment. The children were treated at a local hospital and released to their parents. I'm Rich Cassone.
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10: Foundations of Freedom, a look at America's founding principles and the leaders who shaped our nation.
11: In 1796, George Washington made one of the most consequential decisions in American history. He chose not to seek a third term as president. So why does that matter? Because America was not built on permanent rulers. It was built on ordered liberty. Faith teaches that authority is a stewardship, not a possession. Leaders are accountable to God for how they use power. And why does that still matter today? Because republics survive when leaders respect limits and citizens defend them. Washington's lesson still stands. A republic is preserved when power has limits, and public service remains a duty to God and country, not a path to personal rule.
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2: Crimes they should be gotten rid of. And there are hundreds of thousands of people already that have deportation orders, and we haven't rounded them up and gotten them out. They ought to be gotten out.
1: Do you think everyone with a deportation order is a bad hombre, or do you think people are just getting deported at a higher rate now because Donald Trump wants to make it seem like he's doing something?
2: He's prioritized it, and if you walk down the street and you're an illegal alien, you cross the street illegally, you're not being deported. He's talking about bad hombres, and I like the way he's doing it.
0: All right, we're gonna have to leave it there.
3: 888-971-SAGE, 888-971-7243. I am Larry Elder. We are Salem News Channel. What a piece of work. We should no longer commoditize housing, whatever the hell that means. Meanwhile, he lives in a $3 million house and has reportedly a net worth of something like $8 million. Not too shabby. Betsy is in San Antonio. Betsy, you're on the Larry Elder Show. Thank you so much for calling.
15: Larry, I love you. You did a fantastic job with that idiot. I salute you. You did a great job. It's hard to argue with a fool or even debate a fool, and you did a good job. I wanted to ask you, the reason I'm calling is because we are being overrun with these Islamists, and it terrifies me for our country, mm-hmm. what our future is going to be if people actually vote for these clowns. Mamdani, whatever his name is, has enacted a tax on people, arbitrary tax of $54,000 that few are going to be able to pay, and what's going to happen to them if they can't pay it. But how does a mayor of a city enact a tax on certain people but not everybody? And how is that not challenged in court?
3: Well, Betsy, it has been challenged in court. I believe that the challenge was going to be successful as a violation of the 14th Amendment equal protection. He also made statements about disproportionately taxing wealthy white landowners. This is a tax he's proposing, number 17.
16: Well, Mayor Zohra Mamdani's rollout of this pied-à-terre tax on luxury second homes in New York City is causing confusion and raising concerns. For one, there is that searchable database of 960,000 properties in the city. It states on that database that all may be subject to the tax. It includes the names, addresses, and home valuations of every property owner in the city, even though just an estimated 31,000 properties meet the basic valuation criteria to qualify for this new tax. Critics say this database makes it too easy to search and even target or harass the wealthy at a time that the mayor has been hostile towards them. Today, Mayor Mamdani said this is not a targeted list. It's a total property roll they had to release under state law.
17: We are committed to ensuring that this is a tax only levied upon those whose second homes are worth more than $5 million. And the reason that we wanted to conduct outreach months in advance of when the tax would be levied would be to ensure that that exact premise would be fulfilled.
16: Critics also point out Mamdani's pied-à-terre tax is wider in scope than what's been sold to New Yorkers. It's unclear, for instance, how the tax will be fairly levied on condos and co-ops worth more than $1 million, according to the city's complicated valuation formula. Notices have been sent in the mail like this one to property owners who may be taxed. Real estate lawyers and property owners tell us they're concerned the August deadlines to respond are not enough time to prove they should not be taxed.
18: My concern is that this tax is being implemented almost as if you're guilty until you can prove you're innocent. There will be people who never get the notice, and they're going to end up paying the tax because they never got an opportunity to supply their information.
16: Critics say this is the kind of tax that will push out the wealthy and the city's tax base. Mamdani says this tax will raise $500 million for free services like child care. Those who want to appeal their tax, by the way, have until March of next year.
3: It's not like we don't have live examples to look at. The libertarian head of Argentina, Javier Milei, he removed all of the rent controls in that country, all of them, and replaced them with nothing. Rents went down dramatically. Supply increased dramatically. What does that tell you? He did the opposite of what Zohran Mamdani is doing in New York City, removing the rent controls, incentivizing people to not let their apartments sit empty because they can get fair market value for the rent. And as a result, the supply went up. Price went down. Just the opposite of what socialists think will happen, because, after all, capitalists are greedy. Competition increases availability, increases quality, increases affordability, which is the opposite of what people like AOC and Bernie Sanders and Elizabeth Warren and Zohran Mamdani. 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
3: 888-971-SAGE, 888-971-7243. I am Larry Elder. We are Salem News Channel. 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Here is Hassan Piker. Just today, number 66.
27: Notice how whenever someone comes out and says, yeah, that's actually a bad association, immediately it's weaponized by the Republicans. This is why you can't. This is why you have to have discipline. This is why you have to abide by the party line. Okay? You can't be out here doing that. You can't be out here saying, like, oh, I'm a centrist Democrat and I think Abdul is a bridge too far. That must be punished. Okay? If there's one Marxist-Leninist doctrine that the Democratic Party should deploy, it's that. Okay? Follow the party line. Sure, we'll have robust democracy, a robust democratic back and forth internally within the party, but once that's over, once the winner is declared, no more factionalism. It's over. Abide by the party line.
3: That's Hassan Piker, referring to people that are refusing to, or at least so far have not backed Abdul El-Sayed. If you don't, you should be punished. Here is John Fetterman, number 57.
5: Overall, you're going to find out he was a very, he had a very arrogant campaign, and now today he just discovered that less than a majority of your state's only Democrats didn't even want you and vote for you. You came in around 48%. So, you have a real situation as Democrats now that puts that seat in play.
3: New York Times, Peter Baker pretty much said the same thing, number 50.
6: So there are limits to how far this works in races where you have candidates that people know and trust and have a strong opinion about already, who can't be painted in ways that they aren't necessarily. But that doesn't mean it won't be an effective rallying cry in other districts. And the Democrats have nominated more people this year, I think, that play into that, people who are openly socialists and therefore will give him some ammunition to work with. But I think that the polls have all suggested that the biggest issue of the year is people's feelings about the economy and how they can't afford the lifestyle they want to be able to afford in terms of groceries and fuel and all that. And that's why he's out in Las Vegas today to try to address those.
3: Albert is in Torrance, California. Albert, you're on the Larry Elder Show.
7: Hi, Larry. My name is Albert. Big fan.
3: Thank you.
7: Thank you for taking my call.
3: My pleasure.
7: I was born in Cuba. I came to the United States when I was 13 years old. So we lived through the taking over by Castro Revolution. My dad's business was taken over. The first thing the revolution did is they basically, anybody who disagreed with it or anybody that was against it was either put in jail or killed or both. They nationalized all the sugar mills, all the refineries, all the private businesses, including my dad's small business. They basically took over all the newspapers, all the radio stations, all the television outlets, and they censored everything. In the old days before the revolution, I mean, I'm not saying Batista was the greatest thing, but people were living there. Nobody fled the island. Cubans can get a visa to go anywhere in the world, and no one ever left. And now people get in rafts because of how bad it is. They took a great country that was doing tremendously well, and they destroyed it. They have no distributors. The government is the only distributor that they have. They control everything. When my dad, business was taken over, that it was a family owned business from his dad and from his dad's dad. They made my dad an employee. And when they found out that we were thinking about leaving the country, they actually made my dad work in the farms. Which by the way, Cuba used to have great farms that produced quite a bit of their own food and exported. It was the number one sugar exporter in the world. And they took it, the government took it over, and they destroyed everything. Everything they touched, they completely destroyed. Cuba is in shambles right now. And that's what communism does. If my dad was alive right now, he would be like, this is what we escaped, and now they're trying to do the same thing here. He's turning in his grave right now.
3: Albert, you must be shocked at the rise of all these socialists, and not just in places like New York, but places like Wisconsin, places like Michigan. You must be shocked.
7: 100%. And some of these people are so blind, in social media, talking to some of these people and trying to point, they don't want to hear anything. They don't want to hear from people that already went through it. People that are, that lived it in Venezuela, people that lived it in Cuba, people that lived it in Nicaragua. We know what communism does. We know what the lies are. We know what they believe, and they, these people are just, they don't want to listen. I don't understand it. They think that they know more about Cuba than I do. They think they know more about communism than I do. I lived it. I went through it. I left Cuba when I was 13. We were, my dad was always so grateful that we came to the United States. He opened up a business here when we came here. My dad was a very successful businessman here in Southern California. And, he started with nothing. We came here with a suitcase, and basically that's it. And he started working hard, and he started doing it, and he did the same thing that he did in Cuba. And, it's unbelievable to see these people and the way that they they think that this is going to resolve. It's not going to, it's going to, you know, communism destroys everything. All they bring is misery and suffering, and that's all they bring. And they separate families, they separate, I mean, they have morals. I mean, everything you can possibly imagine that is bad, you can tie it to communism. It's horrible.
3: Well, Albert, thank you so much for calling. You look at the membership of the DSA, at least the membership as it was a few years ago, majority white, majority college or beyond, and they've got all these social studies, humanities majors, and they're clueless. 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Clueless. Thanks, Albert. 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
3: 717243. I am Larry Elder. We are Salem News Channel. Former Secretary of State Mike Pompeo says that the best way to get energy prices down is to keep the pressure on Iran. The number one female tennis player in the world says that biological men should not compete against women. Why is it so difficult for the coach of the WNBA team to say the same thing? The Trump administration is continuing its war on health care fraud, but of course they're getting no credit for it. The president has signed executive orders disqualifying some illegal aliens from receiving birthright citizenship. Expect lawsuits to follow. And about defunding the police, I want to remind you what Tupac Shakur said about the police and blacks need for their police. And New York Mayor Zohran Mamdani has appointed three co-founders of a group called the Muslim Democratic Club, which blamed October 7 on Israel. All of this and more, and President Trump is touting what he calls the greatest economy ever. All of this and more, 888-971-SAGE. Dale is in Sacramento, California. Dale, you're in the Larry Elder Show. Thank you so much for calling.
0: Thank you, Larry, for taking my call.
3: My pleasure.
0: I think you and I both can agree that our education system is abysmal. It's my assertion that it's abysmal on purpose, so that people like Hassan Piker could just go off on the things that he goes off on, and there's no pushback from the people because nobody knows anything because we're so maleducated. So I heard him talking about this fascism thing. Donald Trump is like a, you know, mild fascist, and eventually we're going to have like a real fascist take over in his place.
3: Right.
0: There is so little information out there in our public sphere about what genuine fascism is. Its economic model, its policies, you know, its education system, anything like that.
3: Mm-hmm.
0: And so, you know, in 2016, I found out I was a fascist.
3: It's insane. You know, how many people in media has Donald Trump thrown in jail, which is what Hitler did? I mean, it's just so incredibly stupid to refer to President Trump, who's been, in my opinion, democratically elected three times, as a fascist. Barack Obama went after more journalists than any other president before him combined. Nobody referred to him as a fascist. It's just insane. It's why it's called Trump derangement syndrome. Dale, thank you very much for the call. He's a fascist. Supreme Court rules against him. Does he do what he wants to do anyway, no matter what the Supreme Court said? Like a fascist would do? Wouldn't the fascists disband the Supreme Court begin with? Supreme Court ruled that his birthright citizenship executive order was unlawful. What did he do? We're going to do it anyway? What? Grow up! 888-971-SAGE. I'm Larry Elder.
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12: Convincing somebody to sell their home is quite an accomplishment. And that's why Jim Buttrell would like to congratulate Gavin Newsom for once again winning the Realtor of the Year Award for 2025. 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
11: News. I'm Deborah Valentine. Iran's Supreme National Security Council issuing a list of demands they say the U.S. must comply with or the Strait of Hormuz will remain closed. Fox's Jill Nato.
13: The council issued a statement saying the U.S. must never threaten Iran again and must permanently end the war. The council also said the U.S. must lift the naval blockade of Iranian ports and withdraw its military from the area.
11: The White House has not publicly responded to the demands. Former National Institute of Health Director Dr. Dr. Anthony Fauci in contempt of Congress after he pled the fifth over 100 times during testimony, opening the door for a possible prosecution. Senator Roger Marshall of Kansas on Fox's The Big Weekend Show.
14: We need to investigate the cover-up. We need to investigate the auto pen. Is the auto pen even legitimate? And then and just follow the money as well.
11: Some lawmakers question whether Fauci is protected by former President Biden's pardon. 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
16: A strong El Nino could make this winter one of the wettest ever for California.
17: The weather event could set a record, as it may be one of the strongest since 1950. Forecasters say there's a 70 to 100% chance of above average rain from December to February. According to the European Center for Medium Range Weather Forecasts, there's a chance wet weather could also come before December. Some forecasts predict above average rain as early as October.
16: That's Dina Kodiak, Larry Marino in the Answer Newsroom.
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0: is the Inland Empire Answer with Jennifer Horn.
1: Here we are. Thanks for joining us. It is a Friday evening on the Inland Empire Answer. We are glad to have you along. I'm Jennifer Horn, and there is lots to tell you about today. 88 days until the midterm elections, and certainly one of the most interesting things that we are following here in California on our own ballot. It's the race for governor and the race to pass voter ID in the state of California. Let's start there, where Carl DeMaio and his Reform California team have been working very hard to get Proposition 39 qualified for the ballot. They did. This would provide voter ID in state and local elections. Pretty easy and straightforward, but then the attorney general gets involved, Rob Bonta, who says, you know what, we're going to change the title and summary of this. We're going to make this so it sounds like we want to kill kittens and never allow anybody to vote again initiative, and that's exactly what they did. So Carl DeMaio and his team sued to try to stop the change. Well, liberal judges in California did not come to the aid of Reform California and threw this out. So we have to educate people about voter ID, it being Prop 39. Here's Carl DeMaio.
2: So when we filed the initiative a year ago, July of 2025, the Attorney General gave us a somewhat fair ballot title. It said, requires additional identification and citizenship verification for voting. And that basically is a fair title. Well, he gave us a fair title, the Attorney General, Rob Bonta, at a time when he didn't think we would get the signatures. So he's like, well, you know, no harm, no foul. Let's treat these kids a little fair, pat them on the head, and, you know, go about our business. We got the signatures, 1.4 million signatures, put this on the ballot, and it becomes Prop 39. So then Rob Bonta decides, I can't let this go on the ballot with the original title I gave it, so I'm going to change the title from establishes identification requirements to prohibits citizens from voting. Those are the first four words, prohibits citizens from voting. This is a biased title designed to mislead and manipulate voters into voting no on the initiative, and that is why we are suing the Attorney General.
1: All right, so the Attorney General is being sued. Sadly, the lawsuit got thrown out by some liberal judges. Carl DeMaio talking about this and releasing a statement yesterday on behalf of Reform California, and all of us who worked to get that initiative, who signed it, and who are hoping to see it in its honest form. Now we just have to do the work to educate people. DeMaio saying he's not surprised liberal judges allow California's corrupt politicians to try and rig an election against Prop 39 bipartisan voter ID initiative. He said, once again, California politicians are trying to rig our elections by putting biased titles on ballot propositions they don't like. So surprised? No, but certainly it is disheartening. So we'll keep you posted on that. In the meantime, the governor's race also getting a lot of attention in California, and Javier Becerra has all but disappeared. He has not been seen or at least made public comment since June 9th, just a few days after the primary. And he's been accused of mishandling the child migrant crisis in not only our state, but across the country. A senior advisor with the Department of Health and Human Services Office of Refugee Resettlement told the California Post this week that 330 cases involving migrant children released during Becerra's tenure are still unresolved. That means 330 kids went missing under the Biden administration and Javier Becerra's time at Health and Human Services. He also claimed more than 40 children processed by the agency have now died. They found kids in sex trafficking. They found kids who were murdered, kids who were in slave labor. The allegations are reigniting the scrutiny of the agency's oversight of migrant children during Becerra's tenure, and is something that Becerra hasn't publicly addressed yet. Steve Hilton has been calling him out, giving updates as we get them on this evolving story that has now involved several whistleblowers talking about the atrocities these children had to endure with Becerra in charge. Listen in.
3: Becerra migrant child abuse. The Javier Becerra migrant child abuse scandal goes from bad to worse. Every day, new revelations, new whistleblowers, new victims coming forward. Today we learned that the total number of children that are still missing as a result of Becerra's actions dismantling vetting in the HHS to get the kids out of his camps quickly, 330,000 still missing today. We also learned today 40 children died because of what Becerra did. How can this man possibly be trusted with the future of your children when this is what he did to so many hundreds of thousands of children supposedly in his care?
1: All right, a little more from Steve.
4: Becerra not only failed to protect the children in his care, he actively put them at risk of child sex trafficking, at risk of child labor exploitation, at risk of simply disappearing.
1: And certainly there has been no answer from Javier Becerra, who basically has just disappeared, hasn't wanted to take any questions. He was cornered by reporters asking if he'd debate, and it seems that his answer was yes, but I don't know if we believe him. Steve Hilton certainly doesn't think that he is going to be up for a debate, even though that's exactly what the people of California are owed. Now, also, as we review the week, we heard from the president, who decided that it was appropriate to sign an executive order targeting birth tourism. This is an important one for us here in Southern California, because this is the area where many people come from China to have babies and then send back their kids as American citizens. As a result, we have tens of thousands of Chinese men coming of age who are under the control of the CCP, but are still yet citizens of the United States. President Trump made an attempt to curb birthright citizenship, signing an order targeting those who he said enter the country under the guise of tourism while actually intending to give birth. He said they've taken birthright citizenship and they've made a joke out of it. The Supreme Court struck down his previous effort to restrict the right in late June, ruling that Trump described as very unfortunate. He said, "We're making adjustments because it's unfair." Now, Stephen Miller, who is one of Trump's closest advisors, said that the order also aims to deny birthright citizenship to others, including children of members of foreign terrorist organizations, as well as large categories of people who lobby and act on behalf of large governments. Take a listen to the event at the White House where President Trump talked about this order, and Stephen Miller explained how this is all going to take place. Take a listen.
5: The second action that he's taking, which is especially historic, is for the first time ever in American history to ban birth tourism. So I want you to really let that sink in. This has been something that people have talked about not only for years, but for decades. The idea that people come here pretending to be a tourist, pretending to be a visitor, saying they want to go to Disneyland, they want to go visit a monument or go to a national park, but the real reason they're here is to have a child, to make that child an automatic citizen, leave our country, and then have a U.S. citizen child. It gives them access under this broken system to welfare benefits, ultimately to the voting booth, and all the other rights and privileges that belong solely to Americans. So that practice of birth tourism is, as of the signing of this order, hereby banned. So birth tourism is by definition a fraud on the American system, on the American taxpayer, on the American visa. If you're coming here, and again, your stated purpose is that you're a tourist, then by definition, you are here to come for a few weeks, look at what we have, engage in commerce, and leave. So if you're telling a consular officer you're here as a tourist, but your true purpose and intent is to go to a baby mill, give birth, and try to mint an American citizen while you're here, then you're committing a fraud against the American government. And by definition, that visa can and should and will be now denied.
1: All right, so that was Stephen Miller giving some context to what this executive order encompasses. A reporter asking a question about how you distinguish between a tourist and a birth tourist. Listen in.
6: Can you help us understand how you distinguish between a tourist and a birth tourist?
7: Well, I'll let you discuss it, please.
5: Yes, happy to. And so, by the way, that's an excellent presentation.
8: Thank you, Stephen.
5: For those of you who want to do your research on this, Section 215A of the Immigration and Nationality Act gives the president this authority. 215A of the Immigration and Nationality Act. Very rarely used, probably one of the strongest laws in the entire federal code, gives him this power. And that's not the only, but it's the main statutory authority that's being used in this order. So birth tourism is by definition a fraud on the American system, on the American taxpayer, on the American visa. If you're coming here, and again, your stated purpose is that you're a tourist, then by definition, you are here to come for a few weeks, look at what we have, engage in commerce, and leave. So if you're telling a consular officer you're here as a tourist, but your true purpose and intent is to go to a baby mill, give birth, and try to mint an American citizen while you're here, then you're committing a fraud against the American government.
1: All right, so that is the voice of Stephen Miller explaining how you tell the difference between someone who is here as a tourist and someone who is trying to defraud our system and undermine our national security. And I think this is well overdue and certainly something that the president should be proud of. We had to get this done. This is a bad program. The Supreme Court was unable to make the decision that President Trump wanted before. So this is how they have renegotiated. And certainly Stephen Miller has provided the evidence that this is well within the president's right. Now, Dr. Fauci, of course, made news this week taking the fifth 100 million times, no, at least 111 times during his testimony. And so during this executive order signing, the president was asked whether or not Fauci should be held responsible for the crime of contempt. And the president had some interesting references. Take a listen.
8: Do you think the DOJ should prosecute Dr. Fauci?
7: Well, you know, they prosecuted Peter Navarro. And they prosecuted Steve Bannon, two very decent people, over something that essentially was never prosecuted before. And there are sort of telltale signs of similarity. And they went to jail for a number of months over something that they, I saw one of the analysts said, they used to laugh at it in the Justice Department when something like that was referred. But Merrick Garland prosecuted two very decent people and sent them to jail. I wasn't president. I would have given them a pardon in 2 seconds, but I wasn't. This was after I left. They waited till after I left, and then they prosecuted these two people, and they ought to be ashamed of themselves.
1: All right, so that was President Trump saying, yeah, you already have precedent that we went after Steve Bannon and Peter Navarro. Is Dr. Fauci next? I guess we will find out. There's a lot more up ahead. You can always comment on our Inland Empire answering machine, 877-590-5843. 877-590-5843. 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It's the Inland Empire Answer on AM 590, The Answer.
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9: The economics of illegal immigration is so dumb. 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
11: Hey, it's Larry Elder, and I'm going to be at Town Hall 2026. 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Adam Carolla, investigative journalist Nick Shirley, Steve Hilton, Larry O'Connor, Alex Marlow, Mike Gallagher, and more. 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

0: keeping you up to date. This is the Inland Empire Answer with Jennifer Horn.
1: Here we are. Thanks for joining us. It is the Inland Empire Answer. I'm Jennifer Horn. And guys, it's been a fun week here on the program. We had some really cool interviews that we did. And one of them yesterday was with Lee Greenwood, the country music singer who is absolutely fantastic. He came into the studio early and actually just sat down and started co-hosting with me, which was a lot of fun. But we spent some time talking about some of his new products, his new projects that are coming up, and wanted to share that with you. Lee Greenwood on The Morning Answer from Thursday. Take a listen.
2: Thank you. Great to be here this morning. Boy, what a lineup for your event.
1: That's... Isn't that going to be fun?
2: Yeah.
1: We try to bring a little bit of, I don't know, inspiration, patriotism. We're going to do a tribute this year to 9/11, the 25th anniversary of 9/11. We also have a tribute planned for our friend Charlie Kirk, who is our colleague here, who we lost a year ago. I can't believe it. So a couple of tributes as well. So it'll be meaningful, inspirational, and we definitely want people.
2: Did you see when I sang at the Charlie Kirk event in Phoenix and President Trump came out? And it's funny because the people backstage said, don't come over and stand on that X, because there was a big plastic at the podium. The president would come from my left, and I said, don't face the president and don't approach him. I'm like, that's not how it's going to go,
1: right.
2: I promise you. And so...
1: Don't make eye contact.
2: So as I'm singing, and I see out of the corner of my eye, he's walking on stage already. So I just backed up from that spot, and I faced him as I sang, and we gave it a serious embrace. Both moved
1: that.
2: By the assassination of Charlie Kirk. And your event sounds like a Q&A that Charlie Kirk would have done.
1: Yeah, you know? It's what we try to do. And actually, we really try to make this, and we're going to have an announcement. I don't think I'm giving away anything yet, but we told people tomorrow, make sure if you have grandkids or kids who are of high school or college age to listen in tomorrow, because that's one of our goals with this event, is to not just preach to the choir, but to also bring young people in. Because, you know, I think a lot of times one of the things that happened under COVID is that all of us became very addicted to our devices, and we are less able, especially young people, to connect in person.
2: To engage.
1: And engage. And
2: absolutely.
1: So these are the kind of events where you can actually create community and connection. You don't have to agree 100% of the time, but we want to have the conversations.
2: You know, talking about 9/11 anniversary coming up, as you know, I was there three different times during the aftermath. The Fireman's Memorial at Yankee Stadium was very moving. The Policeman's Memorial at Carnegie Hall, yeah, which put together by Bernie Keurig, who was a police commissioner then, and we lost him, by the way, last year.
1: I know.
2: And then the fourth game of the World Series. And what bothers me is my father, because he was in the Navy, right after the bombing of Pearl Harbor, we lost 3,000 sailors. For the attack on America, we lost 3,000 citizens. You still see lots of films about Pearl Harbor. You don't see any film about the attack on America in New York and Washington. Why not?
1: I don't know. It's
2: because
1: a great question.
2: Our kids need to know that. I have a 31-year-old and a 28-year-old
1: yeah.
2: son, and neither one of them remember the attack. They were 6 and 3 at the time. They need to be reminded is why our soldiers go to war to defend someone else or be in a place that is dangerous, because we don't want that to happen here again.
1: We can't.
2: They need to be reminded the devastation that was caused by those planes flown into the Trade Towers. That was amazing. I mean, good grief. We were all hurt. We were wounded. And as just an aftermath of that, we became one nation again.
1: We did. It was the best. I mean, honestly, that was the silver lining of 9/11, is feeling unified, having people look at one another, help one another. Politics didn't matter.
2: Didn't matter.
1: It was a life-defining moment. I mean, I would say for people of my generation, the Challenger experience,

0: Voting was a huge one. 9/11 was incredibly powerful. It's what put me into politics. I started walking for George W. Bush. I started getting myself politically active because for such a long time, I think there was this idea that we were untouchable in America. And 9/11 changed all that. And after it happened, I can remember it was the first car ride that I took, driving myself to work, working with my dad, who's also in radio. We're establishing that you guys cross paths at some point. And I'm driving to work and just in my own mind about what had happened and what I had seen. And your song comes on the radio. And I get teary-eyed thinking about it. I lost it in my car, Lee Greenwood. And your song from that moment on has been so important. And every time I hear you sing it, every time I hear it, and by the way, I make these guys play it all the time because it's just, it's not just a song and it's not just you being an incredible entertainer. Your patriotism comes through in that. I am proud of this country. I want to fight for her. All of this politics that we do sometimes is fun, sometimes it's not so fun. That's what it's all about. We should be defending our flag. And so, listen, you hear me get a little emotional. You can make me cry at the drop of a hat. So thank you for your incredible contributions and for prioritizing our great country because it is not prioritized enough.
1: Yeah. Well, just to give you some history, June Scobie Rogers is the godmother of our kids. I was on the advisory board for the Challenger Commission, which formed the Challenger Centers all around this country. There are 55 now, but we raise money for them as they first got started. And the Challenger, of course, and then the Columbia, as we tried to explore space and bring that patriotism feeling of America being a leader in the space industry.
0: Space used to unify us.
1: It did.
0: Until Elon Musk.
1: I heard his rocket's going to go in the moon, isn't it?
0: It hit the moon the other day.
1: So then just go to 9/11. You know, I was in Los Angeles on that fateful day. Mm-hmm. I was meeting with my record company agency, and my wife called me. It was 6 a.m. there.
0: Yeah.
1: So 4. And she said, get up and, you know, look at the TV real quick. It was 2 weeks before I could leave Los Angeles. I couldn't rent it.
0: That's right.
1: I could have bought a car.
0: You couldn't fly? No, it was shut down.
1: Can't fly, no train, nothing to get out of town.
0: Because they thought LA was going to be next. They thought we were the next target.
1: And that's what my wife said. Mm-hmm. You know, she said, I'm scared for you. And I said, well, you know, it's funny that there's Nate Bargazzi has a great thing about that, about the next attack would have been at the water center where he was a water meter reader. We were all afraid. And so when Mayor Giuliani called and my office was in Nashville and my then manager, who was a former Marine, put together the itinerary for the next, which is kind of puzzling, you know, how we got to New York and then Washington, D.C. to see where the plane had hit the Pentagon. But I sang 3 times. I sang at the Firemen's Memorial, 300 firemen. The Policeman Memorial at Carnegie Hall, and then the fourth game of the World Series. And that, if you go to YouTube, you can see that's the one where I wore the red, white, and blue jacket.
0: Yeah, I remember.
1: And of course, then we retired that jacket, which I didn't wear it again. But it was a moment I really wanted to display America's colors. And it was all that conversation, you can't wear red, white, and blue as a piece of clothing. I said, well, in this case, I think I will.
0: Yeah.
1: And so it was a big hit. And every time we went back to New York, we'd go every single year back, and we at the New York Stock Exchange out on the street, and we addressed the orphans, the people who were killed in the trade towers, and their children that survived. And for years, we could see the growth of America coming back. But how quickly, though, Jennifer, did we forget?
0: I know. And as you and I just spoke about, after 9/11, the best and only good part of 9/11 was that unity that we felt.
1: Absolutely.
0: People were all on the same team, which is what we should be doing today. Again, it doesn't matter as long as we are on the American team, but we've kind of lost that. And I you brought up your sons. If you are of a certain age, and now we have kids who are becoming adults who don't remember, maybe they were alive during 9/11, but they don't remember the feeling of fear and then the feeling of unity. They don't remember that.
1: Exactly right.
0: And we have to make sure that we don't forget.
1: You know, if you talk to a young kid, though, and naively, I want them to be positive. I want them to be positive about their future and not be fearful. But they have to learn from history. They have to learn the strife. I mean, we talk about the Revolutionary War, how we became a country, and then the Civil War, how we defined mm-hmm. out who we were and defined who we were as people. We remember that. We read it in the books. And they teach less and less of that history. I'm worried about that in schools. Both of our children were lucky enough to be in a private academy where they did learn all that history. And so if the kids don't remember 9/11, like you say, we thought we were invulnerable.
0: We did.
1: I didn't think that could happen. And then it did. And then so you went, oh, no. And I remember going to airports before TSA.
0: Oh, my gosh. It was a breeze.
1: You could run to the gate with your luggage, you know.
0: Remember, you could pick someone up at the gate. Now it's like, you got to stay away. You can't even go inside the airport. It's a different life.
1: Our kids don't know that, and they have to be taught that. So please, parents, teach your children that.
0: Thanks so much, Lee Greenwood. Give him a follow, the Lee Greenwood, on social media. And check out Soldier Valley Spirits if you are interested. You can also check out the Bible that Lee Greenwood has available, the God Bless You, the USA Bible, and flags available at Bass Pro Shops. Pretty incredible guy. Thanks so much to Lee Greenwood. There's more up ahead. It's the Inland Empire Answer on AM 590, The Answer.
2: Fox News, I'm Deborah Valentine. Iran's Supreme National Security Council issuing a list of demands they say the U.S. must comply with or the Strait of Hormuz will remain closed. Fox's Jill Nato.
3: The council issued a statement saying the U.S. must never threaten Iran again and must permanently end the war. The council also said the U.S. must lift the naval blockade of Iranian ports and withdraw its military from the area.
2: The White House has not publicly responded to the demands. Former National Institute of Health Director Dr. Anthony Fauci and of Congress after he pled the fifth over 100 times during testimony opening the door for possible prosecution. Senator Roger Marshall of Kansas on Fox's The Big Weekend Show.
4: We need to investigate the cover-up. We need to investigate the auto pin. Is the auto pin even legitimate? And then just follow the money as well.
2: Some lawmakers question whether Fauci is protected by former President Biden's pardon. 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
5: 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Breaking news.
6: A man from Anaheim tested positive for West Nile virus as Orange County records its first human case of the year. Here's Mark Mayfield.
7: Health officials are not releasing too many details about his case. They're seeing high numbers of mosquitoes testing positive for West Nile. The virus does not have a vaccine, and there are no medicines to treat the illness. In some cases, it is fatal. The best defense is to wear long clothes and insect repellent. I'm Mark Mayfield.
6: Larry Marino in the Answer Newsroom.
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1: Here we are. Thanks for joining us on the Inland Empire Answer. It is a Friday, and I hope you're enjoying your evening. A good start to the weekend ahead. And we hope it's a great one. Thanks for being with us. Don't forget, our town hall tickets are on sale right now at am590.info. This is going to be a barn burner, I'll tell you. We've got not only Nick Shirley, Adam Carolla, Nick Sorter, Alex Marlowe, Larry O'Connor, Larry Elder, Mike Gallagher, but a tribute to Charlie Kirk, a look back at the 25th anniversary of 9/11. And this is going to be one you do not want to miss. And it all starts with a free event called AnswerFest, which we will be having right there in Pasadena at the Ambassador Auditorium. 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And we just opened up mezzanine seating starting at $40. You cannot beat that. 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All right, on the Morning Answer on Friday, we talked with Fox News at Night host Trace Gallagher. Brand new book out, and he joined us. Take a listen.
2: Well, first of all, we're not sweet for having you on the show, Jennifer, because you helped the show, so it's actually our benefit, and we very much appreciate that.
1: Well, thank you.
2: The book is kind of this compendium of stories that have really had an impact on my life. I mean, there's 32 stories, and I was saying last night as I was promoting the show, there's 32 stories because 3 + 2 = 5, and 5 is a lucky number, and I've just got this weirdness about numbers, and so, which you'll find out in the book. You know, the old joke is that I'm not superstitious, but I'm a little stitious.
1: Well, you're Irish, so, right? I mean, that comes with the territory. from the territory.
2: Yeah, everybody has these little peccadillos, these whole, you know, these things, these affectations that they think are lucky. You know, you can't walk in a certain way in a certain position, and you know, you have to wear certain things on lucky days. I remember there's a story in the book about when I was in high school football. We used to wear things called shimmel shirts, and I'm not sure if they still wear these, but it's under your shoulder pads. It was like a half shirt. And we won our first scrimmage, and so we thought, well, it's a good idea to keep wearing the shimmel shirt because it's good luck. Now,
1: right.
2: The fact that it hadn't been washed in weeks, we kept winning, and it hadn't been washed in weeks, it was a good thing the whole team was on board with the shimmel shirts because the whole locker room smelled the same, so you couldn't point somebody out. But it was a good omen, and it was a very bad omen for obvious reasons. But things like that, you kind of, you go through your life and you look at different things and you think, oh, that's lucky. Oh, that's not, you know, but nobody, Jennifer, wants to be called lucky, right? That's the whole point is everybody needs a little luck in their life. Everybody needs things rolled away, but nobody wants to be called lucky because then it comes across as, oh, he was just, you know, you just gifted that. Oh, you just, you know, you don't have any talent. You don't have any skill. You're just nothing but luck, which, you know, maybe true, but that's the whole point where you need a little luck. You just don't want to be called lucky.
1: Well, and I agree with that. I always say I'm blessed because I feel like, you know, you find yourself with some great opportunities. And one of the things that I've heard you say in talking about this book is that that's one of your big pieces of advice, to just be open to opportunity. And I agree with that. I've lived my whole life not saying no a whole lot. And I don't mean that in a gross, dirty way. I mean, I say no when it's important. Yeah. But, you know, you say yes to opportunities when they present themselves because life is pretty amazing. If you follow things that you didn't know you liked or that you were interested in and you find yourself in a great place.
2: You really do. And that's what I say is this is not a how-to book at all. This is a why not book. I mean, why not go for it, whatever your it might be? I mean, we tell the story, especially because we're in Los Angeles, we tell the story of the legendary college basketball coach, John Wooden.
1: Yeah.
2: Who, when I was a kid, you know, I grew up in San Diego, so I grew up a little bit south of here. But then I spent my middle school and high school years in Mammoth. And everybody knows Mammoth, the ski area up in Northern California. So that was my kind of hometown. And that when you get to Mammoth High School, Jennifer, you have to, you know, it's a small high school. It had just opened. And everybody has to play three sports because there's only a few kids in the high school. So when I was playing in San Diego, I played football and I played baseball, but I was terrible at basketball. But when I get to Mammoth, they're like, you got to play basketball. So I played basketball and I thought, you know, if I could go to that John Wooden basketball camp in Southern California, I would be great. And, you know, you end up going, but it's $500. And back in the late 70s,
1: It's a lot of money.
2: And you're 16 years old. That's a lot of money. It's a lot of money. So, you know, you work to get the money and you get down there and you finally get at the camp. And who walks out on stage the first day you're there but John Wooden? And I mean, every boy in the gym was like freaking out. And he gets up on the microphone and he taps it and he says, hey, welcome. I want you all to sit down, take off your shoes and socks. You should have two pairs of socks. And he says, take the first pair and put them on inside out. And then take the second pair and put them on the right way. Tie up your shoes nice and tight. And if you do that, you will never have blisters because you can't play basketball with blisters. And then he turned and walked off. We never saw him again. And that was the life lesson, right? That was the whole thing is you're like, what? I paid $500 for that, for the greatest basketball coach in history to tell me how to put my socks on? And that's the truth. But, you know, it doesn't hit you then. But to this day, I'll still wear two pairs of socks to play racquetball and tennis because it works.
1: I was going to say, you never take those socks off.
2: Right. It was fundamental advice. And that's kind of thing that hits you later where you're like, oh, yeah. I mean, that's what John Wooden was all about. It's giving you fundamentals, and you have to kind of figure out the rest. And he'll help little bits along the way. So it's just this whole idea of, you know, what life lessons, what stories are great. I mean, there's stories about Jimmy Buffett in there, stories about people you would never know, but who did some of the biggest entertainment deals in history mm-hmm. and who just kind of slide advice in on the side. And that's kind of what the book is all about, is just it's about this introspective and fun journey into lessons that I got, people that I met that were enormous impactful on my life. And that's, you know, that's kind of what it's all about. Very fun. It's a very fun read. There's no politics involved in it, really, but there are early stories about the early years in Fox News.
1: Sometimes it's nice to take a break. Yeah, and you've been at Fox for a long time now, Trace. And so as you were shaping your career, was this always, I know you were an athlete, and was news kind of the ultimate goal for you, or was that something that you found along your path?
2: Yeah, I mean, I was actually, when I was younger, I was a professional water skier.
1: I got to ask you about that. I had no idea about the professional water skiing. How did you get started with that?
2: You know, I was a show skier, so I would, you know, I'd go to different areas like Marine World, Africa, USA, used to be up in Northern California, and Six Flags Great Adventure in New Jersey, and SeaWorld, and Cypress Gardens.
1: You remember Marine Land down here?
2: Of course. Marine Land was right in Palos Verde.
1: That's right.
2: Years ago. Now, Marine Land didn't have a water ski show, but Marine World up the coast did. But, you know, we did these crazy stunts. You know, there's stories in the book about me trying to learn basic front flips because it was $25 a week. And $25 a week, again, in the 80s,
1: good.
2: Was real money.
1: Yeah.
2: It was like $25 a week. That's a lot of beer if you're, you know, 20 years old. You're like, that's a lot of beer a week. So you learn front flips. And it is late. I mean, it's so painful to learn them because you do it again and again and again. And the skis keep hitting you in the back of the in the butt for all intents and purposes when you make the rotation. And you're like eggplant purple bruised by throwing 30 front flips. And so you eventually just put padding on your butt. And by the time you make your first one, your butt looks like, as we say in the book, downright Kardashian.
1: I mean, a little swollen.
2: Trying to put it. But I got hurt, and I started announcing some of the ski shows, and I kind of enjoyed it. So I did that for a while, and then I went back to San Diego, and where I went to college, and I actually started taking some broadcasting classes, and I announced some fashion shows. I did whatever I could to get on a microphone. I'm sure you have similar stories mm-hmm. where you'll do anything you can to speak publicly, right?
1: Yep, absolutely.
2: And then I was at the ABC affiliate in San Diego, Channel 10 back in the day, got an internship there. And then I started in broadcasting in Yuma, Arizona. I was a one-man band, and then to Boise, Idaho, and then off to Vegas, and off to Vegas where I met my wife, by the way, on a blind date, the worst blind date in history, which is also in the book, and then to Orlando, Florida, and then Chicago with Fox News.
1: Wow.
2: And I've been with Fox News for 30 years.
1: That's amazing.
2: So, I mean, I was one of the first they hired.
1: All
2: so
1: right.
2: There you go.
1: Well, the book is available right now for pre-order, and you should do it. You know, the great thing about Amazon, it's one-click pre-order. You can just pop that little puppy in your cart right now. Turns out they were right all along. Life lessons I learned eventually. Trace Gallagher is here. Final question for you, Trace, in this segment. The most impactful person in your life? Besides me.
2: Dad,
1: I mean, I know we're new friends, but besides
2: you,
1: me. Yes,
2: well,
1: I know.
2: Yeah.
1: I know. I
2: mean,
1: I understand.
2: You're the obvious answer.
1: Of course.
2: My dad was the most, because because he was, I mean, he literally would go to athletics. He would go to not all my games, but all my practices. He would just sit on the sidelines and he would roam back and forth smoking a cigarette. I can still see him every single practice of everything I did. I mean, and when I tell the story about being having the worst college football debut in history and looking up at my dad in the stands, and he just kind of shrugged his shoulders like, it happens.
1: Get him next time.
2: You know?
1: Yeah.
2: That's it. You're going to get him next time. That's the whole thing. And then when you throw a touchdown pass, he has the same look. He shrugged his shoulders like, good, fine. Yeah, get back out there. Keep going, right? That's the thing is it's just this whole steadiness that everybody kind of needs.
1: Yeah.
2: So, there you go.
1: Always great to catch up with Trace Gallagher, one of the good guys. Make sure you give him a follow at Trace Gallagher and check out his book available for pre-sale right now on Amazon. There's more up ahead. It's the Inland Empire Answer on AM 590, The Answer. Hey guys, are you curious what your home could sell for in today's market? Well, you have to meet my friend Jim Bottrell. You've heard him here on AM 590, The Answer. 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
1: Jennifer Horn here, and I am looking forward to seeing all of you at Town Hall 2026, September 26th in Pasadena. 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

0: Welcome back. It's the Inland Empire Answer with Jennifer Horan.
1: That's us. It is Friday. It never rains in Southern California. It is time for final thoughts. We have with us today the man, the myth, the legend himself, Hot Chocolate Jose, is here.
2: Jennifer, first time, long time.
1: And Radar, also behind the microphone. Hello, Radar.
3: Hi.
1: I got an idea for you guys. I think what we should do one night for team building, I'm not saying we have to do it tonight, even though it's Friday evening, but I think one night for team building, we need to find a karaoke bar and go sing all the theme songs to the Inland Empire Answer.
2: Well, let's see.
4: Water.
2: I don't know what that song's called.
3: It's the Beach Boys.
2: And then we got this one, Give Me a Break.
1: Give Me a Break.
2: What's this one called?
1: Yeah, we got a lot of them. I mean, here, let me help you out if you need.
2: This one? This just sounds like it's all instrumental.
3: Yeah.
5: All the men who found the car.
2: Yeah, okay.
1: We got that. Not bad.
2: Yeah.
1: I gotta say, this is a very white playlist. Is that bad?
2: But I think
1: am I wrong saying that? I mean, as a white person, I feel as though I can say that.
3: No, you're right.
1: It is, right? Let's try just one more.
2: But you see, like, if we were to do...
3: What's that song? It's like, don't turn away. What's that song?
2: That one.
1: But I do think it would be fun for all of us, team building, to go sing karaoke to only Inland Empire Answer songs.
2: What songs, since Dan's not here, I feel like Dan's a little too goody two-shoes. Like, he'd pick, like, safe songs.
1: Well, these are the Dan Dan Library, so...
2: Hey. The people on Spotify and whoever listens, I'm sorry these podcasts get removed because Dan does not cut out the music. You might not even listen to this right now because it probably got removed.
1: For licensing violation.
2: Come on.
1: All right. Hot Chocolate Jose, final thoughts. Let's go. How was your test last night? You had us all waiting on pins and needles.
2: Did I tell you that? So I told someone that I was going to sit next to them, but I guess I didn't get the memo because... So that test, all the questions are the same. Like, they're in the same order.
1: Mm-hmm.
2: But, like, if you answered A on, like, number one, your A would be my B.
1: Ah, so they switched the answers.
2: They switched up the answers, but it's the same question, right? So I was like, my plan was like, okay, if we kind of go at the same speed, if I get hung up on one question, I'll just, like, see what he puts on his. And I'll roll with his because he usually gets, like, a higher score than me. But he didn't get the memo. I looked over. I was like on question like 30. This dude was like on question 50 something.
1: Oh, I was so he like, was really speeding
2: yeah, dude
1: through.
2: Was zooming. I was like, well, you know what? That motto that I always just say, like, whatever happens, happens. I was like, whatever happens, happens. And I just like tried my best on everything. And you know, I have to say, it was actually pretty easy compared to the last one.
1: That's good.
2: So I got an 84.
1: Good. So
2: and
1: you
2: needed
1: passed.
2: An 80. Yeah. So I was like,
1: boy,
2: woo.
1: By the skin of your teeth, but you did it.
2: Well, it was 150 questions, so.
1: That's a lot.
2: I was like, because you could flag the questions. So if I did the math, as long as I didn't get more than 31, like, flagged. So at the end, I was like, submit. And then I looked at all, like, the questions that I had flagged. And I counted it. And as long as it was less than, like, 30.
1: You knew you were okay.
2: I was like, I'm just going to hit submit. And that's what I got, the score. I was like, woo.
1: Very good.
2: Yeah.
1: All right. Well, good job. So you passed and we're on to the next. All right, Radar, any final thoughts from you?
3: Nope.
1: But you did a great job this week. You're battling through sickness. Radar was in with us all week this week.
3: Yeah, battling what I'm calling Danielitis.
1: You sound better, though. You do sound better today. So there you go.
3: Yeah, you know, I still, like, wake up feeling sick, but when I have my coffee and
1: kind of
3: get
1: you going,
3: I start to feel normal.
2: I don't know why I don't get sick like you guys.
1: I haven't gotten sick fully yet.
3: Well, you're touching all the same audio
1: equipment.
3: Yeah,
1: I don't know. You probably have. You were breastfed for 18 years, right?
2: 25. Yeah.
1: Perfect.
3: Hey, Jose, are you vaccinated?
2: Jen, I was vaccinated, and I got, I think, two boosters. Now, I can't show you the evidence because they stole my wallet. I had that original vaccination card.
1: Right, right. That's why you stick to the refrigerator when you walk by it, right? You're magnetized?
2: That's right.
1: I miss those stories about magnetized people. All right, you guys, we're out of time. Final thoughts. Thank you, Hot Chocolate Jose. Thank you, Radar. Thank you all for joining us. Have a great weekend, everybody. We'll see you back here on Monday. It's the Inland Empire Answer on AM 590, The Answer.
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6: News. I'm Deborah Valentine. The U.S. and Iran continue peace talks as Tehran issues a list of demands for reopening the Strait of Hormuz to international shipping.
7: They include ending the war, withdrawing troops, financial compensation, and removing the U.S. naval blockade. The U.S. has not yet publicly responded.
6: Fox's Anita Vogel reporting. Congress did not approve President Trump's Save America Act before departing Washington for a five-week summer break. Vice President J.D. Vance on Fox's Saturday in America weighs in.
8: The president's priority right now is to get the Save America Act passed. I think it's absurd that we're the most advanced democracy in the entire world, and yet we don't have voter ID. That really has to change.
6: Most Democrats oppose the Save America Act, claiming it will disenfranchise some voters. 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
0: 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Breaking news.
9: A San Bernardino County Sheriff's detective is recovering after being shot while serving a search warrant in Little Rock. Authorities say the detective was wounded Wednesday afternoon during an investigation near Avenue R and 130th Street East and was taken to a hospital in stable condition. The suspect was pronounced dead at the scene. The L.A. County Sheriff's Department is investigating the case. I'm Larry Marino on The Answer with breaking news and talk you can trust.
10: Foundations of Freedom, a look at America's founding principles and the leaders who shaped our nation.
11: In 1796, George Washington made one of the most consequential decisions in American history. He chose not to seek a third term as president. So why does that matter? Because America was not built on permanent rulers. It was built on ordered liberty. Faith teaches that authority is a stewardship, not a possession. Leaders are accountable to God for how they use power. And why does that still matter today? Because republics survive when leaders respect limits and citizens defend them. Washington's lesson still stands. A republic is preserved when power has limits, and public service remains a duty to God and country, not a path to personal rule.
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9: My guest is Michael Flood. He's the CEO of the LA Regional Food Bank, and he is joining us right now. Michael, good to talk with you again.
15: Good to talk to you, Larry.
9: Explain to our listeners what the food bank, the regional food bank, how this works. If you have somebody who's, you know, hungry and in on the streets, or, you know, their family doesn't have the resources right now in this economy to pay the rent and eat, there are folks ready and willing to feed you, right, or to help out. And you're kind of
15: absolutely,
9: you're kind of in the center of the hub of this. Explain what your organization is.
15: Absolutely. Yeah. And again, thanks for having me on. I appreciate it. And just to start with that part of it, for people looking for food assistance in Los Angeles County, they can go to the food bank's website, lafoodbank.org, and click on Find Food and see which food pantries are in their area when they're open, or if they don't have access to a computer or the internet, they can call 211 and get that information. And there are lots of organizations throughout Los Angeles County, the area that we're serving, that are providing food, groceries, also meals, and just other help and assistance to people who need it. And behind the scenes is the LA Regional Food Bank. We've been around for now more than 50 years, started in a very humble fashion with a gentleman by the name of Tony Collier picking up donated food in his pickup truck in the Pasadena area. And we've grown significantly through the years in terms of acquiring and collecting food.
9: That is an interesting beginning as it evolved. And how has it grown from that original model? Has it been the same, or has it adapted? And has the food you're interested in also changed over the years as people have kind of become more health conscious?
15: It certainly has grown, and our resources and the sources of food coming in are from retailers, manufacturers, farmers, growers, certainly the general public also supporting the efforts. But, you know, we grow a lot of food in the United States, particularly in California, and a lot of that food never gets sold through retail channels or through food service channels. And that's how food banks got going many years ago, to really capture that food, the wholesome part of it. And we focus, yes, very much on the nutritious items as much as possible, ranging from fresh produce, perishables, frozen protein, to, yes, shelf stable and other items, to provide a kind of a, as much as possible, a full plate of food going out to partner agencies and eventually to people. So the scale has increased. We now have three facilities, one in the city of Industry, our longtime home now in the city of Los Angeles, just south of downtown in South LA, and a newer distribution hub in Long Beach. Since we cover Los Angeles County, it's been very helpful to have more than one location to both bring the food in and get the food out to partner agencies and through food bank programs.
9: The food bank is a pretty extensive network. And where do volunteers fit into this? Do volunteers help you, you know, load things up? Or what role is there for volunteers?
15: The volunteer part of the program is absolutely critical. In 2025, we had 36,000 people volunteer their time for the LA Regional Food Bank at our either Industry or South LA distribution centers, or at some of these mobile distributions in the community that we run. And that doesn't even include all of the volunteers who help our 600 partner agencies throughout LA County. These partner agencies, food pantries and other organizations, nonprofit and faith-based organizations, also rely heavily on volunteers to be able to do that work. So very important part, a lot of information at lafoodbank.org, the volunteer program. People can click on there and see how to volunteer, where we need them, what days we need them. And it's really important. About a third, you know, we certainly, given the effort involved, are, you know, volunteer kind of labor makes up about a third of the overall labor to make this thing go, because we have certainly paid staff as far as, you know, truck drivers, warehouse workers, program staff, other staff necessary to run the entire operation. And safe to say, we couldn't do it without the volunteers.
9: Now let's talk a little bit about those who utilize the service and whether there's a stigma around, you know, getting food for free, whether people are not bashful, how you address that. Because there have got to be some folks out there. We're all kind of struggling with the high gasoline prices and, you know, rent and utilities, and everything still feels like it's going up, you know, here in California. How do you know, whether this is something that you have a right to use and you want them to use it? I mean, because the people who are going to have pride saying, no, no, no, I'd rather go without than eat, and that's not good.
15: Yes, we're here to help and want to provide help to people who are, again, just struggling to make ends meet. And, you know, things like the L.A. wildfires in January 2025 kind of bring that home, you know, as far as, you know, someone can be, you know, in a fine situation one day and the next day finding they need, you know, help with food and many other resources. You know, we live in a world, unfortunately, that things can change very quickly. Someone's circumstances can change very quickly. We've also been working with the USC Dornsife School to kind of measure the level of food insecurity in Los Angeles County. Their most recent report that you can find at on either the food bank website or USC Dornsife's website shows that one in four households are struggling to meet their food needs in Los Angeles County. It's sort of a very high number of, and again, that can be seniors, that can be, you know, individuals, that can be families with children. A huge number of people really struggling. And we're seeing some cutbacks in federal programs also. And then you mentioned the inflation impact. Seems like every month the inflation reports that come out, you know, just signify more pressure on everyone's budgets, including food prices, continue to go up. So, yeah, I mean, this is really meant to provide help and assistance to people. There are programs like, you know, the CalFresh program, the WIC program, other programs that play a very important role in helping people. And we encourage people who are eligible for those programs to really take a look and see if they can receive help from those programs. But there are a lot of people in addition to that who need help and may not qualify for programs. One thing we're finding over and over again is, you know, given our cost of living in Los Angeles County and throughout the Southland, a lot of people who are now solidly middle income are not eligible for any program, but again, can't meet the overall household budget. And we find, unfortunately, that food is sort of what's left over. People, you know, make their rent payment, meet their other basic expenses, and, you know, whatever's left over in the budget for food is whatever's left over. And unfortunately for many people, there's a shortfall there of several days every month of needing some type of help.
9: Yeah, I was thinking maybe you see a bit of a busier time at the end of the month when, you know, if people are employed and, you know, making the rent payment at the beginning of the month and having to, you know, the car payment and get the gas for the car and some of the other expenses, there's more month left than money, right?
15: Yes, absolutely. And, you know, we kind of look at that and track it. It does seem like it does usually build as the month goes on, but it's very steady. You know, for let's take an example, a senior citizen living on Social Security. Well, they know the situation, unfortunately, they're in every month because their Social Security benefits are not changing, and they can see the cost of everything is increasing. So, you know, for some, they already know they're in a situation where they're going to be short for the month, and they need to look for help and assistance. And again, that's a place where a food pantry or other program can be extremely helpful to whether it be a senior or family or other individual who needs that type of help.
9: Yeah. There are a lot of different programs. You mentioned 600 agencies, different things. I think of the Meals on Wheels program and seniors who qualify for this, and they should take advantage of these things because, you know, some of it's difficult for some of our older population to actually prepare healthful meals or go out and make sure they have all the ingredients together. And these things can really help. A lot of places deliver, don't they?
15: They do. You know, Meals on Wheels programs are great programs in providing help. We have a senior program where we're focusing more on groceries for seniors who are still preparing meals or having someone in their household prepare meals for them. And that program is very popular also. One thing, Larry, I just kind of think about is it's been, what, 6+ years since the pandemic hit. And,
9: right.
15: You know, here, especially locally, you know, we can think back to that time where, you know, that impacted so many people. And this stigma issue, I think, does still exist, and we understand that. But we've had so many things happening here locally in the last, you know, 6+ years. That I think, you know, for a lot of people, they're like, well, you know, I need the help and, you know, and I can go to this distribution and get, you know, things like fresh produce and things that are very expensive in a grocery store, to help feed themselves and feed their families. So it's still there. I totally agree with you. But I think also circumstances in the last 6 years have shifted things a little bit.
9: Yeah, and I think of certain industries, the restaurant industry, a lot of the people worked in that have never really fully recovered, and some new factors like the minimum wage that kicked in that's so high that businesses are having to cut back just to survive. It's just very sad. Michael Flood, I want to thank you for your time. What we're talking about is not sad. It's the L.A. Regional Food Bank. They do some pretty amazing things, and we're out of time. Again, if you're interested in finding out more, what's the website?
15: LAfoodbank.org, and always a pleasure to be on, Larry. Thanks so much.
9: Appreciate you and all you're doing. Thank you. Dr. Kelly Reynolds is an MD, dermatology, Optum Irvine, Huntington Beach, and is joining us to talk about summer fun and the sun. And we're glad to have you with us. Board-certified dermatologist, earned her medical degree from the University of Cincinnati College of Medicine, and completed her dermatology residency at the University of Michigan. Thank you so much for being on the program.
16: Oh, thanks for having me, Larry. I'm happy to be here. Thank you so much.
9: Yes, for those of us who enjoyed the sun as teenagers, as we get a bit older, it comes back to haunt us a little bit, doesn't it?
16: It's true, yes. Sun exposure cumulatively over the course of one's life is the most important risk factor for not only skin cancer, but also for premature signs of aging. So wrinkling, saggy skin, little sun freckles on the skin. So yes, sun exposure is at the heart of it all.
9: It's tough because I don't know if it's as much today, but back then there was something about a glowing tan that looked healthier, or at least societally we felt like that was. That walking around, the term pasty white skin doesn't really sound that attractive, right?
16: It's true. There's all of these negative connotations about having sun-protected skin. And you're right, there is this societal or historical sort of association with having a little bit of a sun-kissed glow and having, you know, a more youthful or vibrant appearance. But yes, when you think about that in the long term, yes, that pasty white skin or having sun-protected skin, regardless of your skin tone, is going to be to your benefit as, again, your risk of skin cancer, as well as your risk of signs of premature aging.
9: Right. And the same with the kids wearing the hoodies in the middle of summer when it's 90 degrees out there, and the little old lady with the umbrella. Actually, not a bad thing to protect your skin, is it?
16: Absolutely. Physical blockers for the sun, including things like seeking shade, whether that's under an umbrella that you're holding or underneath an awning of some sort, or a physical sort of long sleeve or sun protective clothing garment. Those are excellent options for protecting yourself from the sun. And they're a great option for someone who maybe doesn't like the sensory experience of sunscreen, or they know themselves and they're going to forget to reapply later in the afternoon. So yes, those methods of sun protection are a great adjunct, or they augment the effectiveness of other sun protective methods, including things like sunscreen, avoiding peak daylight sun exposure, doing your outside activities if you're able to in the early morning or in the later evening when the sun is not as strong. Yes, all of these things add up to reducing your risk of skin cancer and aging over time.
9: I think back in the day when we'd go to the beach or set up, you know, in the backyard, you'd put baby oil on to try to magnify the tan as opposed to
16: a sunblock.
9: And if you had an SPF, it'd be like 4 or 8. My doctors today say 4 or 8 is like nothing. You need to look at 45 or 50, right?
16: It's true. 30 SPF, or sun protective factor of 30, is considered the minimum necessary to protect yourself adequately from the UV rays from the sun. So yes, absolutely. SPF, or sun protective factor of at least 30, is what is required to get the maximum protection. Of course, there are sunscreens that have an SPF of 45, 50, even 100. It's thought that the sun protective factor kind of plateaus after an SPF of 30, and it's not really a proportional increase when you have those super, super high SPF. But I'm kind of the opinion that the more the merrier.
9: All right. Now, you talk about, you know, sun protection. There are others out there who say, oh, everybody needs to get some vitamin D, and a great way is to go outside for a little while in the sun. Is there a balance here that we're really not supposed to be, you know, bookworms inside with our laptop and type all day? We should get outside, right?
16: Yes. I want people to do their outdoor activities. I want people to enjoy being out in the sun, of course, with adequate sun protection. Vitamin D is something that I recommend taking in a supplement form. Yes, there is a balance. There are people who would feel more comfortable with getting it from quote-unquote natural sources like sun exposure, but it doesn't take much exposure outside. Maybe even just a morning walk with protecting yourself from the sun is probably going to get you the amount of vitamin D that you need for your daily requirement. But a supplement is also a great option. And you're right. I am not suggesting that anybody stay indoors and not do the things that they love to do. There is obviously a balance to be had. I myself moved to California from the Midwest because I enjoy outdoor activities and being out in the sun. But I'm wearing my sun protective clothing. I'm wearing my broad brimmed hats. I'm reapplying my sunscreen every 2 hours, if not more often, to make sure that I'm protecting my sun in the, my skin from the sun in the long term.
9: And I remember visiting my relatives who moved to the Minneapolis-St. Paul area, just how good their skin looked. They don't get as much sunlight back there, do they? So that, you know.
16: It's true. Cumulatively, we get so much more sun exposure here in Southern California, and therefore this region has a very, very high incidence of skin cancer. The statistics tell us that about 1 in 5 Americans will develop skin cancer at some point in their life. The rates of skin cancer, the prevalence of skin cancer, is actually much, much higher in a region like Southern California, where we get so much more sun exposure relative to our friends and family that live in other areas that have more clouds, more winter weather, et cetera. Mm-hmm.

0: about, they might send you to your friendly neighborhood dermatologist. Yeah. As mentioned, it's always a good idea to get a good baseline examination to make sure that we're not missing anything. And of course, we can have these productive conversations about prevention and increasing awareness. And then depending on what that dermatologist is assessing in that visit, that will inform how frequently you may decide to see them. Some patients, it's once every 3 to 6 months. Some patients, I'm seeing once every 2 to 5 years. Some patients, we leave it completely open-ended. Just give me a call, you know, whenever, if ever, something pops up on your skin that you feel like needs reevaluation.
1: All right, quickly, I don't want to call it good skin cancer, bad skin cancer, but say you go and you have something looked at, and then they call you from the office after they've kind of taken a sample of it, and they say, you know, Mr. Smith, you have XYZ. Some are not as bad as others, right?
0: That is true. There are many, many different types of skin cancer, but the most common are, number one, basal cell carcinoma. That's one of the quote-unquote good kinds of skin cancer. It has a very low potential for metastasis, meaning it's not going to spread to other organs. It's not something that poses a threat to your life, but it is something that needs additional treatment to make sure that it doesn't progress and cause damage to the area of the skin that it is involving. The second most common is one called squamous cell carcinoma. This is another one that's in that not so bad category. It's a little bit higher risk of metastasis or spread to other organs than the basal cell, but still less than 5%. And the bad kind of skin cancer is the melanoma skin cancer. That's going to be a crazy dark mole that's black, purple, gray. It really stands out relative to the rest of your moles and freckles. And that is one that does have, depending on a variety of factors, it does have the potential to spread to your other organs. And in some situations, it can be a very serious problem.
1: Yeah. In fact, I didn't really know somebody, but a friend of someone I knew, very, very light skinned, was diagnosed with melanoma. And then like a year later, I had heard they had passed away. So it has the potential of taking your life, apparently, right?
0: Yes, melanoma can be very aggressive, and as we talked about already, the most important thing is prevention, and so making sure that you have a good baseline examination with a dermatologist, or if you notice something that looks a little odd to you, making sure that it is addressed early, because early detection leads to better outcomes overall.
1: Okay, there are signs and symptoms. There's even a warning thing that you can remember, and something about a pencil eraser. Take us into how you know what you've got, what you need to know to go to the doctor.
0: Exactly. Well, we'll definitely come back to the pencil eraser example, because that is important. But talking about those other not so bad types of skin cancer that still need to be addressed, you're looking for something that's like a pimple that's getting worse instead of better, a pimple that just will not heal up, or a scab or a really painful nodule where you have no memory of ever injuring yourself. And so those types of things might be indicative of the basal cell and squamous cell carcinoma types that we had mentioned before. Importantly, the melanoma, the bad type, as mentioned, that's going to be a mole that looks very odd relative to the rest of your mole. And we often counsel people on being aware of the A, B, C, D, E's of melanoma. So that's, of course, you know, A stands for something, B stands for something. So A is for asymmetry. And so if you kind of split a mole down the middle, is it pretty much the same side to side, or does it have one edge that's quite strange, or is a little bit jagged or irregular? Which leads me to B, which is for borders. And so if your borders of most of your moles are nice and smooth, they're really well demarcated, but you have this one where a portion of it kind of blurs into the side, or again, the borders are kind of jagged, that would be reason to go see your friendly neighborhood dermatologist. B is for color. And so again, if it's a color that just does not fit with the rest of your mold, if it's incredibly dark black or blue black or sort of grayish purplish black, that would be reason to go see your dermatologist. D is for diameter. So that's what you're mentioning, Larry. So anything larger than a pencil eraser. That one, I would say, has the most exceptions to that rule. Not every mold that's larger than a pencil eraser is a mold that you need to be concerned about. But

0: along part of those A, B, C, D, E's. And then E's for evolving. And so if any moles are changing along any of those parameters, again, worth having evaluated.
1: We are just about out of time, but I do want to mention treatment. And I've heard of something called the Mohs method. That's kind of in the news as far as a way that they're treated. Got about 30 seconds, real quick.
0: Exactly. So Mohs surgery is a type of skin cancer surgery that is designed to look at your skin cancer under the microscope in real time and confirm that you've got it all. And then you will have the area closed up, usually with stitches. That is considered to be, and other surgical excision methods are considered to be, the gold standard treatment for all of the skin cancers that we have discussed. But there are certainly other options that are non-invasive as well, worth talking about with your dermatologist.
1: All right, Dr. Kelly Reynolds, dermatologist with Optum Orange County. Thank you so much.
0: It's my pleasure, Larry. Thanks so much for having me.
2: 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Jennifer Horn here, and I say, why go to each place separately when we can see all of them on one trip with me, Mike Gallagher, and Scott Jennings.
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1: A nearly $1 million public restroom in Runyon Canyon still hasn't opened to the public. More from Daniel Martindale.
5: Two-stall prefabricated restroom was delivered and installed by crane in February. Now, 6 months later, the doors are still locked. Hikers say it's confusing since the restroom appears complete but remains fenced off. City of Los Angeles officials previously indicated the restroom was expected to open this summer. It's unclear why it hasn't yet. I'm Daniel Martindale.
1: I am Marino in the Answer Newsroom.
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1: Coming up on this edition of our program, special guest, Lori Burns, Chief Executive Officer, The Teen Project, with us. Lori, thank you so much for being with us. Good to have you on.
7: Yeah, thank you for having me again.
1: Tell our listeners what The Teen Project is.
7: The Teen Project has many locations in Orange County and LA for residential licensed treatment for victims of human trafficking, both in foster care and beyond.
1: So how does it work? What do you do?
7: We have a 24/7 hotline. They would call the number. They would be patched into us. We do a 15-minute pre-assessment, and then we'd let them come into the treatment center. We provide about 40 hours a week of therapy, group, individual, and they stay for 6 months to 2 years, depending on what they need. We have 85 beds right now.
1: I was reading a little bit about the organization, kind of describing it this way, that you don't just, you know, patch up and send on their way. You make a commitment to really getting into their lives, helping them in many different areas, employment, getting more than just a minimum wage job. Kind of tell us what the vision is.
7: Yeah, so, you know, I was trafficked as a child out of foster care, and that's why I do what I do. So I pay everything forward. Our girls that come through do intensive licensed drug treatment. We're Joint Commission accredited like a hospital. So it's a very, a lot of checks and balances. And then when they finish their treatment, they're provided a scholarship. A lot of our girls can't do the traditional college route because they miss so much school and foster care switching homes. So we go for certification programs. And right now, to give you an idea, we have 105 staff members throughout Southern California, and at least 60 to 70% of them are girls we put through school to be licensed or credentialed counselors. And they're now the girls, or the women, I should say, that are helping the girls coming in. So most of our staff is made up of the girls we saved. We also have girls going to school for other things, like one wanted to be an auto mechanic, one wanted to be emergency room tech. So whatever it is, we support it. But a lot of them want to give back to the place that gave to them.
1: Give us a sense of how difficult or easy it is to get an individual to come into the program. Do they want to come in? Is there some anxiety about this? Is it a sensitive subject? Kind of walk us through the psychological side of this.
7: Right. So they're calling us. They're calling us. I've already done two calls this morning. And just to, they're wanting to come to us. That's why we're not reaching out to anyone. They're calling us directly. I have had my youngest children today, and this is such an important message for parents. If your children have phones and you don't have a tracker on them, like Bark or something like that, it's devastating if they go missing. So one of our partners rescued three children this week. And then we had another parent call us. Their 11-year-old was having her 12th birthday. Someone contacted her on Snapchat and trafficked her. Luckily, the dad was able to chase her down through tech. He had access to her phone. He had access to her computer. But it's devastating. They're calling us and they're saying, I need help. I'm desperate. And that's why we're probably the only program that will get them in immediately.
1: Wow.
7: And we're definitely the only licensed treatment center for victims of human trafficking. A lot of the others are just shelters where they're staying, but they don't have a future plan. We go from treatment to our college house where they get educated and they can stay with their kids to our outpatient. When they start working in their field, they continue to see their therapist through outpatient.
1: You started to describe it. I think we should back up and have you describe it. How easy it is for kids to be susceptible to be caught into this, that there are predators.
7: Right.
1: Looking to get to them through social media. The kids have phones. Kind of walk us through the typical scenario of this, because I think we kind of know about Figueroa and people kind of on the streets there, but it's hard to figure out how that happens. Explain.
7: Right. So Figueroa right now might be like under 10% of the people we're seeing trafficked. So the kids will start on their phones and they're posting pictures, and maybe the person following them will use a cute boy picture, which they get off the internet. It's not really the person that they're talking to. It might be an older man. Then they say, I'll pay you for your pictures. So they might start, they might tell them how to activate a Cash App or something on their phone, and they'll start paying them little amounts for their pictures. That's one way it happens. And then the amount goes up, and then the level goes up. Do you want to do a video? Do you want to meet and do an all-day event? The price is, of course, better, and that's when they get them. Or it's just this cute boy that says, do you want to meet up? They're flirting with him. They think it's a boy their age. And that's what happened to the 11-year-old on Snapchat. She went to meet someone for her birthday who had been flirting with her for a long time. And then she disappeared. And the dad went through all of her phones, computers, and all of the neighbors' Ring cameras to get his license plate, and they tracked him, and he went there with police, and it was a 35-year-old man that had her in a whole different county held in a house. Luckily, it was only a couple of days, but it could have been a couple of minutes if they had been tracking the kid. The last thing he said is, I'm going to start tracking her phone. It's devastating. these kids are communicating with people they don't, they think they know who they are because they have a picture. That is not necessarily their picture. And sometimes, here's what I hear all the time, just so you know, from parents, and the parents listening are probably thinking this right now. I don't want my kid to think I don't trust them. Well, of course not. Are we trust our kids? It's the predators we don't trust. You have to sit down and have a conversation. Like, I won't intervene if you're cussing with your friends or flirting, you know, with one of your friends from school. But if you go missing, I'll be able to find you. There are bad people out there. Letting your kid on the internet alone is like walking them into a convention of grown adults of all flavors and sorts and just letting them in and leaving them there for months. Right. And it's bad. And they're alone and they have no protection.
1: So how big is the problem? Because the news stories right now are about, oh, well, we've got the Olympics coming in a couple of years and that's going to bring tourists to the area, and we expect that's going to increase the activity on Figueroa Boulevard, solicitation and stuff like that. That's the kind of story that makes it on the news. What you're talking about doesn't really get talked about that much.
7: Yeah. Over 90% of the trafficking is now happening online. It's devastating. The kids have asked. I mean, I was talking to one of the moms of the kids that went missing yesterday that now got found, and she said she has another phone. She carries another phone. It's not the phone I bought her. And we found the other phone, and now we can see there are things going on that phone that we weren't privy to. So it's very scary. The stats are very high.
1: Yeah.
7: I spoke to the woman that was nominated to be the ambassador for trafficking at large for the president and came up with a plan for disrupting human trafficking. And this is a whole nother thing. There's a lot of news stories about we busted some pimps. That's great. That's like, let me say, that's like for someone that's on the ground like me that deals with the kids in my care every day and the young women, that's like busting a cocaine dealer and leaving the cocaine in the house if you didn't get the girls too. Because somebody else is going to show up, their brother, their cousin, and sell the cocaine or sell the girls. So you've got to hit both ends.
1: Yeah. There was some story about kind of loopholes in the law and efforts to change it and things to protect the girls, to not have them be drawn into the courts and mandatory sentences because they're part of a crime. Yeah, there's a lot of stuff circling out there. What are some of the stories that are going on in the political sense to solve this or not solve this? Do you feel like enough is being done?
7: No, I don't think. All right. So I think the problem is that when you're not on the ground with feet on the ground, you don't see the full problem. So it is a supply and demand business, just like any other business. So we have to address both sides. So when I look at disrupting human trafficking, it's not just protections for people that are being pursued. It's things like Amber Alerts for foster kids. There's no Amber Alerts for foster kids. I know that's a shock to everyone, but foster kids are the biggest risk of trafficking if you're talking about out in the world, not online. Then you've got Megan's Law expansion or similar laws in states for predators. A lot of the sexual predators are not showing up on that list. Then you've got the Child Protection Act by Trump, which increased penalties extraordinarily well, right, for online platforms. But it was only certain platforms. So we have to reach the rest of those platforms. And I truly think parents should be approving kids to get on apps. They should either sign off release. I am signing release. I know the liability and I'm approving the liability. Or they should have the ability to put a protection app on there to track them. I talked about this last time. We built an app called SafeSite, where we can show all the open beds in the nation if other safe sites participate for victims of human trafficking. We also run rehab app. It's the same thing. A lot of the girls right now are using rehab app. They can see all the rehabs in California with open beds that are for free. So rather than searching websites, it's all on one app on the app store.
1: Yeah.
7: And then we should have national safe sites, but it's a supply and demand business. And I find that a lot of the time we're just looking at the demand, which is you know, the bad guys. But if we leave the girls out there, we're really not changing anything because there's still going to be traffic.
1: Yeah. So much needs to be done on this, this story. Mm-hmm. And you mentioned the foster kids, and are they still in a situation where they age out and are released and that's it?
7: Yes. Or? Yes. They're still in the situation. We had some good work done with AB 12, but it's too limited to get the kids off the street. Once you're on the street, it's hard to get off. You have to hit certain criteria, like a full-time job, full-time college, a place to live. If you're already on the street, you can't activate it. Every state does not have the extension of foster care. So it's still a major problem. I think if you saw Melania Trump speak recently, she said since 2017, money has been going back, meaning there's a lot of money for foster kids, a lot of money, and millions are sent back every year unused to the federal agency that gave it to them because they never access it. And that, just to get back to this, in 2025, 93% of suspected sex trafficking reports were submitted by online companies, Meta, Snapchat, Google, spotting suspicious activities on services and flagged. So this is where the traffickers are operating. It's so much easier to get online, pick a kid, even if they're not sharing their location. These days, you can figure out a location just by what's in the background.
1: Out of time. If people want to learn more about this, if people listening need your assistance, where do they go?
7: They can call us at 1-800-685-7460. That's our online hotline. It's 24/7. Or you can go to the teenproject.org, and it's teen, like teenagers.
1: Thank you for everything. Coming up, a segment on wildfire preparedness and safety tips with Andrew Dowd, who is with Ventura County Fire, and he is joining us right now. Thank you so much for being on our program again.
8: Thank you, Larry. Always great to be with you.
1: If you live in Southern California, you are potentially near a wildfire-prone area, and preparing now can save lives and protect property. First off, would you say we in Southern California face wildfire risks pretty much everywhere?
8: Oh, absolutely. I think we, year by year, recognize the significant public safety threat that wildfires pose. Here in Ventura County, we've had the Thomas Fire, the Woolsey Fire, we had the Mountain Fire that all destroyed numerous homes, impacted our communities tremendously. In Los Angeles, and just the Palisades, what we saw last year in the Eaton Fires, these are devastating incidents that really have an impact immediately on families and long-term for the recovery of our community. So they're a very impactive natural disaster that we need to be aware of and be prepared for.
1: Let's talk about a question for everyone to think about. Do you have an evacuation plan? And I think a lot of people out there say, yeah, kind of, but maybe not figured out with the family. What do you suggest folks do to come up with a plan?
8: When I talk about this, I do a lecture, a speech that I call, "You are not prepared." You may think you're prepared, but you're not prepared. And I had to take a look at myself as the candidate for what does that mean to say I'm not prepared? Well, I'll tell you, I work a 30-minute drive from my house. My daughter goes to school 15 minutes from our home, and my wife works 20 minutes away. What are we going to do? What is my family going to do when a wildfire strikes and I'm at work, my wife is at work, my daughter is at school? Where are we going to go? What's going to happen if the cell phone networks go down? Where are we going to meet up? How are we going to communicate? We had to think through all of those things. And so it made me take a step back and say, what am I going to do for my family? We have a meeting place. We have a secondary meeting place. My wife knows where she's going to meet my daughter at her school. And if she's not at school, if she's somewhere else, we have a parking lot that we're going to meet at at a Trader Joe's. That's because we know that that's a wide open place that we can meet. So having a plan for where we're going to meet up, having a plan for what we're going to do with our home when we evacuate. We went through our house and purchased those large plastic bins for every room in our home. And we've gone through and identified, what are we going to take with us? So if we have to evacuate, we can go room by room, loading these things, these bins up, put them in our car, and be gone in a matter of 15 to 20 minutes. Your body can only go where your mind has been. Our actions can only go where we've thought of. And so thinking through some of these things, what is your unique situation? Where is your family going to meet up? What happens when communications go down? What am I going to take with me? That's all components to having an evacuation plan. And it's such an important activity for every person to do, because the people you talk to that have to evacuate in an emergency, they always tell you, I wasn't prepared. I didn't realize how fast this is going to happen.
1: Yeah.
8: So that would be really encouraged to think through some of these processes.
1: Yeah, and here you are, a guy who works in the fire industry, or at least fire suppression industry, and stopping it. And even you had to go back and say, hey, we've got to do this. You can say you're prepared, but you're not unless you do these steps. How about getting alerts?
8: 100%. Yeah, getting alerts is a big piece of it. And you mentioned there about that. My family had to evacuate in the Thomas Fire. We were in an evacuation zone. And so I went through it. So that makes us evaluate it. You mentioned another really important aspect of preparedness, and that is staying informed. How are you going to stay informed during an emergency? And there's a few things that we encourage people to do. The first, follow reliable sources of information. So your news programs that you follow regularly, you can sign up for alerts to be notified in the case of evacuation. Each county has their own alert system. Here in Ventura County, it's vcalert.org. That's where you go to sign up, and then you'll be notified on your phone when there's an evacuation. LA County has similar evacuation notification systems. I would refer to whatever county, your Orange County as well. So wherever you're hearing this in Southern California, find your local emergency notification and make sure you're registered. There are great sources of good information that happened during the fire. Here in Ventura County, we use vcemergency.com. Also, emergency.venturacounty.gov, they're the same website. That's where our emergency operations center sets up and provides emergency information. We also, there are apps that you can get that are out there. Watch Duty is an app that gives you great information about fires and what's happening. Staying in contact with your local fire department through their social media is a great way. So it depends on where you are, but what you need to do is figure that out now. If you're in Orange County, California, figure out where the emergency information hub is going to be for Orange County or for Los Angeles County. In Ventura County, bookmark emergency.venturacounty.gov so that when an incident happens, you can go right to that page and right. get good information. Right.
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8: Radio communication is so important. Larry, that's why I really appreciate the opportunity to come and speak to you and to your audience, because they are people that understand and utilize the radio. So knowing where your reliable sources of news are, wherever you may be hearing this broadcast, knowing what news radio stations there are out there in advance so you can listen to them and go to them for reliable incident information. Great idea that I'm glad. I'm going to start including that all the time. I should probably do that. Great that you add that, Larry.
1: Yep. And then do you have emergency supplies? You know, we are Southern California. There is the potential for a really bad earthquake. And you know, they talk about the San Andreas Fault that, you know, hasn't shifted in a while. One of these days, it's just, you know, inevitable. We've been fortunate. It's been a few years since there's a quake, but, you know, we have to be ready to be on our own for a while, don't we?
8: Absolutely. So we just saw with a tragedy in Venezuela how earthquakes can cause such incredible devastation over a large area. Now, in one sense, we are fortunate because we know that help will be coming. It'll be coming from all around. earthquakes are a regional disaster, and so they may affect a large swath of area, but they don't affect the entire nation. So we know that we're going to be getting support from other fire and EMS and rescue organizations that will come to our aid. But there's a reflex time. There's time that takes. So having days worth of food supplies, having adequate water supply, the recommendation I frequently say is plan for 7 days. Could you live for 7 days without going to a grocery store? Would you have enough water to get your family by? Do you have a plan for how you're going to collaborate with your neighbors? There's a training called Community Emergency Response Training, or CERT training, that's done in every community in Southern California, and vital skills that you can learn there about basic first aid and care and rescuing people and how you can come together as a local community to support each other, because that's what you're going to see. When we have widespread devastation, it's going to take time to get emergency responders here, and you're really going to have to rely not only on your emergency response, but on each other and on your neighbors. And so having the training, having a plan, having enough food to get by, water to get by, I think those are just really vital to being prepared. And I'll tell you, I have cases of water and emergency food in my garage as an example of embracing the same things I'm talking about.
1: Yeah, and you have to rotate the stuff too, because it doesn't last forever. Include water, non-perishable food, medications, first aid, and again, a battery-powered radio, store supplies in a secure, accessible location. And now, the one that you love to talk about, having a defensible space. This is a fire topic that is your favorite. Talk about it. Go ahead.
8: Well, it is my favorite, and it's my favorite because we, having lived through the Woolsey Fire, the Thomas Fire, having traveled around the country, but Western states on incident management teams, you see the devastation that this has. And it's gut-wrenching to see people lose everything. We had the Sandy Fire recently in Simi Valley, and the commentary was, wow, we only lost one home in that fire. But, you know, that was somebody's one home. It was their home. And just imagine losing everything and how difficult that would be. Creating defensible space, having your home prepared for wildfire, are important steps that you can take to make sure that your home has the best chance of surviving a wildfire. So things like, we talk about zone zero, limiting vegetation and using hardscape in that first 5 feet around your home, creating limbing, if you live in a more rural area, limbing up your trees so that there's not a path for fire to travel from the ground up into the tree canopy and spread to your home, making sure that you have put mesh over the openings to your eaves so that embers do not blow into your home, giving a 100-foot radius of cleared space around your property. All of these things are incredibly important. Now, some people live in more urban areas. Some people live in more what we call interface areas. You have to assess your own risk. But a few resources that you can go to, one of them is a local fire safe council. Here in Ventura County, the regional fire safe council will go to your home, and they'll perform a free inspection of your property, no strings attached, just to give you recommendations of how to improve your resilience against wildfire. There's another website, readyforwildfire.org, and that's published by CAL FIRE, with some incredibly important tips about protecting your home, protecting your property, and all the things that we've talked about here today, Larry. So two great resources for your listeners to look at.
1: We're just about out of time, 30 seconds left. 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
8: Think about your individual situation. 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Assess your situation, have a plan, build a kit, stay informed, and know what you're going to do when one of these emergency strikes.
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11: Hey, it's Larry Elder, and I'm going to be at Town Hall 2026. 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Adam Carolla, investigative journalist Nick Shirley, Steve Hilton, Larry O'Connor, Alex Marlowe, Mike Gallagher, and more. 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
17: News. I'm Paul Stevens. Iran issuing a list of demands it says the U.S. must comply with or the Strait of Hormuz will stay closed.
18: The council issued a statement saying the U.S. must never threaten Iran again and must permanently end the war. The council also said the U.S. must lift the naval blockade of Iranian ports and withdraw its military from the area.
17: And that's Fox's Jill Nadeau. The U.S. Senate now in a five-week recess without passing the controversial Save America Act requiring a photo ID to vote in national elections. Kansas Republican Senator Roger Marshall on Fox's Big Weekend Show.
19: In a world where there's lots of uncertainty, we took a few things off the table, and I'm so glad we got every Democrat on record that they voted against voter ID. So it's a start. Of course, we know we have more work to do.
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1: The city of Los Angeles is giving seven figures to the leader of a homeless services provider.
5: The past 2 years, 1736 Family Crisis Center CEO Carol Adelkoff has taken in more than $1.6 million in salary and vacation. That's despite Adelkoff living in Hawaii. The nonprofit runs shelters for domestic violence victims. Adelkoff is defending herself, saying her compensation grew significantly in the past 2 years because she was paid for unused vacation time.
1: That's Daniel Martindale, Larry Marino in the Answer Newsroom.
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24: Dr. Thomas Grove, this is Dr. Mark Darrow, and we're here to present how to live pain-free, how to stay away from surgery, and how to heal your body using your own body's cells to stimulate new tissue to grow. I've been doing this work for almost 30 years. You've been doing it for a dozen years or so. And I just did my shoulder on Monday night, and I put some stem cells and platelets in there. Very simple for me to do it myself. And there was a little ropivacaine, which is a numbing agent, in it. And within about 3 or 4 seconds, my shoulder felt better. And I was like, well, that's just the numbing that did the job. But what did I tell you the next morning when I got to the office?
25: Yeah, so it's really fun, too. I mean, like the feeling that you get when you actually have an injury like this and you inject it, and you get better relatively quickly, right, sometimes faster than others. The look on your face, Doc, priceless, man. It's like, this is the best. This is the best stuff on planet Earth, man. This is awesome.
24: Yeah, it's like, how can this possibly work the way it does? Mm-hmm. I know that I seem to heal a lot faster than a lot of people do, and many times it takes several injections, but I had literally an instantaneous result. It was 100%, but that was, you know, the numbing agent. But then the next morning when I got up, it was a good 70% better. Today, almost a week later, it's I'm probably about 90% better. There's still a little 10% twinge. This time maybe I'll have you inject it and see if you get even a better result with it. So how does it work that, you know, people say it can't work that quick? Did it heal me that quick, or what really happened, do you think?
25: Yeah, so there's a couple of things going on. You brought up an important point, right? So if I do an injection, and then by the time you walk out of the clinic, you're like, oh my gosh, I'm pain-free. Remember, we do put a little bit of numbing in that injection that we do, whether we decide to go with PRP, platelet-rich plasma, or if we add some stem cells to that mix. But the idea is if we can kind of numb up that pain generator, that lets us know that we're on target to where we actually want to put some healing cells. Now, why do people feel better sooner? Could be a couple of things, right? A lot of times if we have some stretched out ligaments, muscles, or tendons, maybe it's a joint capsule, and we get some fluid in there that provides a little more stability, right? That inflammation that we create can provide some more stability. And sometimes that alone is the cause of somebody's pain. And then the tissue healing phase will kick in, you know, after a couple of days, last at least a couple of weeks, and really see a marked increase in terms of somebody's functionality and decrease in pain.
24: So what I always tell, and Dr. Grove always tells people, is give it 2 weeks, mm-hmm. leave it alone for a couple of weeks, let the tissue start growing in. You might feel better, but that doesn't mean you are better. Mm-hmm. And I'm going to cheat on myself a little bit today. It's only been about 6 days. I'm going to go get a golf lesson. What would you tell me about that, Dr. Grove?
25: I say I'll see you Monday for another round of injections.
24: Yeah, and, you know, as far as I'm concerned, I'm happy to have you do that if I need it, but actually the golf may loosen up even more. Hey, mm-hmm. listen, I see that on our call screening, we see Doug from Nevada is calling in. So let's take a call from Doug. Doug, how are you today? We're not hearing Doug.
25: Doug, you there?
24: So Suzette, our call screener, please hook that up properly, and we're going to go on until you can make that happen. And we'll get back to you in a second, Doug. I don't know if you can hear us, but we cannot hear you. So at any rate, we're going to, for those people that call in, for Doug and everybody else, we're going to give a free copy of our book, Stem Cell and Platelet Therapy. We're going to mail it out. We'll pay the postage. It's a pretty hefty book. It's got a couple hundred of pages all about stem cell and platelet therapy and how you can heal your pain without surgery. That's really the key. Mm-hmm. I did have a shoulder surgery back in med school, and it literally jacked me up for about 4 years until I learned about what we call regenerative medicine. I injected my own shoulder. It was healed overnight. I think we're going to try out Doug again. Doug, are you with us now?
7: I am, Dr. Darrow. How are you?
24: I'm living it up, man. How are you, and what's going on today for you?
7: Oh, it's all good. I'm here in the Red Rock Mountains of Las Vegas. It's a beautiful wow. day. It's blessed. I'm so sorry to hear and read about all of the tragedy in Los Angeles, and my heart goes out to everybody there.
24: Well, thank you. What's going on with your body? Do you have an issue, or do you have a friend that has an issue about musculoskeletal issues?
7: Yeah, I mean, so just a little bit of background on myself. I'm 56. I'm athletic. Tend to work out every day with cardio and weights, and I try to stretch. In fact, I do stretch every day before and after exercise. And I've noticed most recently that on the left side of my neck, it's just stiff. Okay. And I stretch it, I massage it, nothing seems to work. And I'm wondering if you have any suggestions or ideas for how I might be able to help resolve this.
24: Sure, there's a lot of things. Number one, have you been to a doctor? How long has this been going on? Things like that?
7: Yeah, it's been going on about 3 months. I don't know if there's any connection to it, but I was taking a statin for a short period of time. Another doctor told me that might be the root cause of it. I don't know.
24: Dr. Grove, do you want to field this call a little
25: bit?
24: Yeah,
25: so Doug, when did you start the statin?
7: It was about 4.5-5 months ago.
25: Okay, yeah, so that's a pretty common side effect that we see from those sort of medications. That certainly could be it. Is it just the neck that's bothering you? Any other stiffness or soreness you have in other parts of your body?
7: No, just the neck is... It's just this left side of my neck. It's just bizarre. I've never had this in my life.
24: First of all, let me just throw something in here, Dr. Grove.
7: Sure.
24: First thing I would do, Doug, is I would get some CoQ10 mm-hmm. and take about 400 milligrams a day. It may help you eradicate, if it was a statin issue, it may help you eradicate the issue from that. And in other countries, when they give statin drugs, they give CoQ10 with it. Mm-hmm. It's mixed in with it. I don't know why they don't do it here. because the statins actually rob the body of CoQ10, and it's nuts. But all of medicine is pretty nuts because you're right. giving a medicine that actually hurts the heart. It's not good for the heart because CoQ10 is an antioxidant the heart needs. So that's something you may check into. What else you got on that, Dr. Groves?
25: Yeah, again, there's some controversy in terms of the statins. We won't get into that too much. But, you know, you can try different, you know, dosage or different agent if you're really set on taking that. But in terms of, you know, neck stiffness, that can come from a whole bunch of other issues going on there, especially if it's just on one side. I mean, heck, it could have been something where you slept on it wrong, or maybe you had a little muscle strain during a workout. You know, I think it's reasonable. You give this thing a little bit of time. So you're 3 months out at this point from that initial sort of symptom onset. But we see this sort of symptom all the time. Again, it could be a little stiffness in one of the ligaments, maybe muscle, maybe a tendon around that area. Sometimes we have a little stiffness in the facet joint. That's a little joint that you have on either side of your neck bones called your cervical vertebra. And sometimes that little facet joint has a little capsule that can get strained. That's a pretty common symptom people get. Does it go all the way up to the base of your head, or is it just more in your neck?
7: Yes, it extends all the way up. Mm-hmm. Again, it's like so bizarre. It just came out of nowhere and
24: Well, actually, Doug, it's not bizarre. It's normal for somebody who's 56 who's athletic. Mm-hmm. You know, it's just part and parcel of what happens when you work out. You know, people come in with arthritis, and I look at it and I go, that's normal. And they go, normal? It's arthritis. And I go, it's normal for what you do, for your age. And most people that have arthritis don't have pain. So we don't look at the diagnosis as being really relevant. What we do, Doug, is we put our hands on your body to actually find the pain generator, okay? That's more important than getting an MRI or an X-ray or a CT scan. So be very, very careful when you go to a doctor and they get an image of your neck if this doesn't just go away. Because the tendency in our medical culture is to slide you down the slope to surgery, okay? Mm-hmm. And Dr. Grove and myself are on the opposite path. We're here to save people from getting surgery. Most surgeries that are done in orthopedics are unnecessary, okay? A lot of them are very necessary. If you have a broken bone, it's sticking out of your leg, you better go get a surgery, you know, mm-hmm. fix that. But I'm going to put out a number that I'm making this up so it's not real. At least 90%, 99% maybe of what we see should not have been operated on that is operated on, because it can be healed just using cells from your body, stem cells or platelets. And what those cells do is they regenerate the tissue that's been sprained or strained, stretched out. And we're thinking most likely what you have, Doug, is called an enthesopathy, if you want to look that up. Enthesopathy. The enthesis is where your ligaments and muscles attach to the bones in your neck. And that's mostly what we see people have, even if they've had a surgery, okay? And the surgery wasn't needed because it really wasn't something that surgery can help. Mm-hmm. And these things like you have, Doug, typically don't show up in MRIs or X-rays. It has to be a hands-on approach. We find that most failed surgeries that walk in the office, when we ask, did the surgeon examine you? They go, no, they showed me an image, an MRI. Now, we do like to get images as a backup because occasionally we can find things, you know, like a cancer or a cyst or something like that that might need surgery, okay? So we're not putting MRIs or X-rays down. It's just that it's not the best way to diagnose pain. So, Douglas, thank you so much for calling in. We want to get to Adam here, who says he wants to thank me. I always go for that.
25: Doug, thank you for your call.
24: Yeah, Doug, thanks so much. Adam, Dr. Mark Darrow, what do you want to thank me for?
8: Dr. Darrow, Dr. Grove. I just felt compelled to call and thank you for the 5-star service yesterday. I mean, it was just like the red carpet was rolled out to me.
24: Adam Del Torto, the greatest chiropractor on the planet.
8: Oh, well, yeah. You need to raise the bar a little there, brother, but I appreciate it. No, I'm serious. I mean, I just from the minute I walked in the door, the front desk just made me feel like I was the most important patient on the planet. Like address me by name, like, oh, you must be Adam. Or actually, they said, you must be Dr. Adam. We've been expecting you. Like, what? I mean, when do you ever walk into a doctor's office and they're already, like, expecting you to walk in and they make you feel just so welcome, and like that, like you know you're in the right place.
24: Well, that's, you know, that's really great. That's really great feedback, because, you know, we work on the culture of the office to be very loving, because to me, loving
8: well, it's working. It's working, Doc. I mean, it's like I said, it was just so personable and warm. And I mean, every aspect of the treatment, I didn't have to wait. You know, usually you expect you go to a doctor's office and your appointment's at 2, but you don't see the doctor till 4. I mean, it was just step by step, synchronized. No waiting time, right in the room, drawing my blood. You came in and graciously spent time with me, answered all my questions, and then you know, recommended that I see Dr. Grove. He came in with the ultrasound and showed me the specific tears that I didn't even realize I had in my rotator cuff and my biceps tendon, and then actually had the ultrasound on as he was injecting the exact spots, and I could see those spots being targeted right on the ultrasound. I mean, it was mind blowing to me. I know I came to the right place.
24: And oh, that's so cool.
8: My advice to anybody out there is, if you're going to get this done, if you're going to take the steps of going this route, go to nothing but the best. Do not cut corners. Go to the people that know how to do this, that are the experts in the field. And Dr. Grove, I was so impressed by you, and Dr. Darrow, just your heartfelt warmth and just, you know, the genuine nature of everyone in that office was just overwhelming. And I just want to thank you so much.
24: Well, Adam, you've done something wonderful for us beside, you know, just telling your story. It lets me know how important it is for our staff and ourselves, Dr. Grove and myself, to really be warm to patients, you know, and to let them know that they're home, in a sense. You know, this is their home for healing. And most patients actually tell us, not exactly what you said, but they go, "This doesn't seem like a doctor's office. I feel so comfortable here."
25: And at least once a day, someone points out our amazing staff. I do want to take a moment to shout them out. The environment that you're in, if you want to heal, again, we have a healing practice. We don't have a churn and burn, numb you up, give you pain medication. We're in the business of trying to actually get you healed, get you back living the life that you want to live. And a huge part of that is, you know, the staff, you know, treating people correctly, right? Answering questions, you know, making the highest quality product that we can deliver, you know, on target with ultrasound. So it really is an important point, but we are very grateful for the setup that we have, certainly.
24: And Adam, I think you got a text from me this morning checking in on you, right?
8: Which is another thing. Who does that? You know, like, what doctor takes a personal interest in their patients to the point where they text you the next morning just to see if you're okay or if you have any questions leading forward? I mean, like I said, I'm from beginning to end, and even after the end, you just continue to excel, like a level of excellence and personal care and the genuine nature of both of you and your staff. You just really feel like it's more like family, and that there is genuine, sincere caring coming from
24: well,
8: everyone in your office.
24: That's only because that's true.
8: Yeah, no, I mean, like I said, I use the word genuine. It's not a facade. It's not scripted. It's actually from the heart.
24: We want every person who walks in there to feel very happy and to heal. And my own point of view, you know, from a spiritual point of view, and I know you're into this too, is it's the spirit that heals. Mm-hmm. It's not the doctor. And doctors, although many of them are very technical, they're not, I don't think they're getting the benefit of their own talents by not being more open with their patients. And Dr. Grove and I both give out our cell phone numbers to every person who walks in the door. So we like close contact, and I always laugh with my patients, and I say, call me 3-4 in the morning. I really don't care. You're not going to bother me. And they go, what? I'm not going to bother you. And I go, you're not going to bother me because I turn my phone off when I go to sleep. So you can call me literally any time, day or night, and if there's a call waiting for me when I wake up, I call right away. To me, communication is the very most important thing in all of life. And you know, I wish you were in more doctors' offices. I don't find it in my doctor's offices, guys I go to, and they're my friends. I still don't find it with them. So Dr. Grove and I are very grateful to have found each other, because we're very like-minded, that we're here to really love people and help them on their healing path. And for both of us, we found that stem cells and PRP, platelet-rich plasma, are the way that work for us. I know there's tons of ways of healing, but that's just the field that we love. And we love, you know, helping people be saved, in essence, from an unnecessary surgery. And look, when I say this, I don't put surgeons down. I elevate them. I love surgeons. Both Dr. Grove and I have done tons of surgery. We love doing the work. It's hard work. But we don't love the surgeries that are being done today. There's a new way. There's a new, what do they call it, a new sheriff on the block? And that's regenerative medicine. Platelets and stem cells are here to stay. And the public is gaining information on them.

0: Well, you know what you didn't talk about, Adam, which I'd love the public here listening to hear is, what is your history? I know you had your shoulder injected, but what was your story on that? How long has it bothered you for, and what treatments have you had, and things like that?
1: Well, I mean, I've had shoulder injuries all the way back to high school wrestling and playing football, where it just started like kind of popping a little bit when I was, wrestling and initially, and then eventually by the time I was a senior in high school, my shoulder was fully dislocating. So I had underwent, shoulder surgery, but back then I was young and not smart, and I didn't follow through with the doctor's orders to keep it in a sling, and I just reversed the surgery to a minor degree to where there was just a one spot where it kind of tore away from what they had repaired, and it's just plagued me ever since. And then more recently, I was actually adjusting a patient, like a big guy, and I went and administered the adjustment, and I just felt pain in the back part of my shoulder. And ever since then, I haven't been able to do push-ups or anything. And, I was in LA. Actually, I came all the way to LA just so I could be treated by you, Mark. I mean, that was the thing. I just needed the best. And I didn't trust anybody else. I mean, I've known you for a long time. I remember when you were an attorney before you were
0: That's
1: even a
0: right.
1: doctor, and we used to do personal injury cases together. And then you told me, hey, I can't be your attorney anymore because I'm going to go to medical school. I was like, what? You're too old to go to medical school. I mean, you were only like 40 years old, but you're like, no, this is the path that I'm being called to follow. And you came out, and because of my confidence in who you are as a person, I mean, everything you do is always to a level of excellence. And so I just couldn't see myself being treated by anyone other than you. So I came to LA specifically to get these injections in my arm by the best. And then you actually recommended that I see Dr. Grove over you, which was, I mean, that to me, that was a leap of faith for me. But I'll tell you what, Dr. Grove, you are just, I gotta say, like, so precise and absolutely, I would never want anyone else to do stem cell injections on me ever in my life but you. It was just so precise and exact, and again, just to have that visual
0: Yeah, and
1: while you
0: I
1: were
0: second the
1: doing
0: motion.
1: the injections.
0: I think Dr. Grove is better than I am, and I learned by intuition because back in the day we didn't really have teachers like we do now, and Dr. Grove was trained by the best in the world, and that's really been his focus. And the ultrasound is really the king of regenerative medicine because without it, you're shooting blindly in the dark. Adam, hang on one second here. Actually, we're going to be going to a break in a second. So just be prepared. If you want to stay on after the break, you're welcome to. We love talking to you. And for anybody else that wants to call in, the phone number to the studio here with Dr. Grove and I is 866-870-5752. That's 866-870-5752. You can watch videos of us doing the procedures on the website, which is www.jointrehab.com. 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So, Adam, where are you living now, and what brought you out of?
1: Oh, I live in North Idaho, so it was quite a trip down. I mean, in all transparency, I came down to see friends too, but I was here. While I was down here, part of the motivation was, I need this taken care of, and I don't trust anyone else but you, Doc. So
0: Well, you're a sweet
1: I
0: man,
1: appreciate it. And
0: Adam.
1: now,
0: I
1: Dr.
0: appreciate
1: Grove.
0: it. Yeah, I'm glad that you're able to tell your story because it's a true story. And Dr. Grove and I are very, I'm not talking for Dr. Grove, but I know him well enough to know that it rings so true what you said and what we want to give to people. And, Dr. Grove and I talk every single day about what a great life we have because of the work that we do. Helping people in their healing process is one of the greatest things. It's something I've wanted to do since I can remember being a little boy. And,

0: all got in the way of it for me for 15 years, and then I came back to it again. And finally, I'm where I want to be, and I think Dr. Grove would say the same
1: Well, I
0: thing.
1: think it was your calling, Doc, because you're, like I said, you're very professional and warm, and as is your entire staff. And you know, Dr. Grove, being a college athlete that he was, has an inside understanding of the dynamics of injury. You know,
0: We're gonna go to the
1: injuries.
0: break, Adam. I don't know if you can hear that music coming up. And if you want to stay on and talk to us more, you're welcome to. If you want to take off, God bless you. It's been a pleasure. And to reach our office, call 800-300-9300. 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
7: A fire burning near Los Angeles has shut down a major freeway.
8: The Ridge Fire broke out shortly after 3 p.m. in Gorman. The fire is at 100 acres with 0% containment, according to Cal Fire, and they're reporting that the fire has jumped across Interstate 5. Evacuation orders have been issued for parts of L.A. County. Evacuation warnings are in effect for parts of Kern and L.A. counties. I'm Rich Cassone.
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0: Well, Dr. Thomas Grove, and this is Dr. Mark Darrow. We're here to talk about how to heal your musculoskeletal orthopedic pain without surgery. Why do we want that? Why would you want to avoid a surgery? Because it's invasive. There are a lot of side effects that can happen that we don't want to happen to you. With what we do, with our simple injections of PRP, platelet-rich plasma, or stem cells, it's very simple to re-heal the body, to rejuvenate it, and get rid of your pain that way. It's not a steroid shot. It's not hyaluronic acid. It's not Band-Aids. It's actual tissue growth. The studies show actual tissue growing when we look under a microscope. And by about day three after an injection, we see what's called granulation tissue. That's brand new tissue that's starting to grow. Dr. Grove, are you able to explain the actual physiological process of how we stimulate tissue to grow?
9: Yeah, it's pretty amazing. So really what we're doing is we're just hijacking the body's own ability to heal. So there's certain cells that are involved in the healing process, and we call it a healing cascade, right? Cells are talking to one another. There's little receptors. There's little chemicals that get, extruded from different cells. So really what we're looking for is going to be, kickstarting that healing process with some inflammation. Now, there's some old school versions of doing that, right? There's all kinds of things you can inject into the body. Dr. Earl, you're one of the original pioneers of Prolo or proliferative therapy, using sugar water or dextrose. Nowadays, we've got a lot more advanced treatments that we can use, things like platelet-rich plasma and stem cells. When we inject these healing cells in the body, what ends up happening, we create some inflammation that jumpstarts that healing cascade, right? And like you mentioned, after a couple of days, we start to lay down some new tissue called granulation tissue, right? Fibroblasts are these cells that come in and secrete collagen and start building a matrix of this new tissue that's going to be laid down. And then over time, that immature, disorganized tissue will become good, healthy, mature tissue or organized tissue. Now, what that really means is we're actually, on a cellular level, we actually get to heal tissue. Again, we were just talking with Adam. I mean, how cool it is that we have the opportunity in medicine. Very few can say they're actually healing people, right? We're actually healing on a cellular level. And again, a lot of times that also resorts in really what we're interested in is decreasing people's pain, increasing their function. So it's a very natural way to treat musculoskeletal injuries.
0: I like to play Stump the Stars. It's a game of questions that come in from the internet and other places. And here's one for you, Dr. Grove. Let's see what you can do with this one. It says knee pain. The person says, I'm 76 years old and have a lot of knee pain. I've tried cortisone and prolozone injections with very little relief. I live in Washington State and will be in L.A. shortly. I was hoping to make an appointment with you and Dr. Grove and see what treatment alternatives can help my knee pain. What do you got to say about that, Dr. Grove?
9: Yeah, knee pain is probably the most common thing. I'd have to look at our numbers, but knee pain is probably the most common thing that patients present with. Again, it's a weight-bearing joint. It's a hinge joint. Obviously, very, very important just for walking, let alone if you're an athlete and you're jumping around, squatting, lunging, all that sort of thing. So it's a very, very important area that if you have pain, you want to get that taken care of so you can remain active, right? But in terms of knee pain, right, we see a lot of things like arthritis that's wearing down to that articular cartilage, maybe inflammation of the joint capsule. In the knees, there's also a lot of other structures that can be pain generators for people. So like we talked about earlier in the episode, be really careful about when you see imaging, radiology reads, right? When you start to see things like arthritis, that might not be the cause of your pain, believe it or not. It could be things like maybe some meniscus tears, maybe some ligaments that attaches bone to bone. We got ligaments all over the knee, running through the middle of the knee, right? We've also got muscles that cross that joint. Could be a lot of things causing that pain. At the end of the day, we have to do a hands-on physical exam. We got to really tease out where that symptom is coming from. And we love muscle skeletal ultrasound for a dynamic evaluation of the knee. Really great for looking at that soft tissue, higher definition than what MRI is. Plus, we can see things like joint fluid, right? So if you've got a big collection of, water on the knee, right? Like a joint effusion, we can pick that up on ultrasound. Maybe it's on the back of the knee, right? We can pick that up. Maybe do you have a Baker cyst? Could be a little fluid collection within a meniscus, like a little paramenisceal cyst. These are all things you can't really see very well with the naked eye, but ultrasound combined with that physical exam can be a very, very effective way to tease out where someone's pain is coming from.
0: I want to just mention a couple of things to clean up what you're saying there, Dr. Grover, to add to it. Number one, if we aspirate a joint, if we take out the effusion or the hyaluronic acid excess that is in the joint, and by the way, you heard that right, hyaluronic acid excess, folks. Mm-hmm. When people inject that, these gel treatments, we think that's pretty ridiculous because most knees that we see that are not so good already have an excess of the fluid. We have to take it out. Mm-hmm. So why would you put in more? So when we do this, we can numb it up. It's a totally painless procedure. For those of you that have had a knee aspiration before, you'll probably say, well, that was really painful. Not the way we do it. We use a teeny weeny needle, numb it up, and with the ultrasound, we can see every drop of fluid. We know where to put that needle to actually aspirate out that fluid. We're not just digging around. We go right to where the fluid is. We can get every single drop of it out, which is very, very fulfilling. And something else that came up was I treated a patient yesterday. He's actually, his name is Sean. He's my golf instructor. And he came in with bilateral knee pain. And he said his right knee hurts worse and he has a meniscal tear. So I took a look with the ultrasound. He had a miniature meniscal tear, not enough really to create a problem. But he was a little tender in the area and I injected it. And then I went to the other side. And the other side, the other knee, his left knee, had a huge meniscal tear, huge. And I showed it to him on the ultrasound. I showed him both sides. And he goes, well, why is the one that's the huge meniscal tear the one that doesn't hurt in the same place? And I said, because you can't trust the image. You can't trust what it is. You trust really where the pain is coming from. So we found the pain generator in the knee. We injected that, and he's doing better. I mean, it's just, it's amazing. He's just doing better already. But we have to be careful not to get fooled, even with ultrasound. Okay, we like the ultrasound best because it's live. But at the same time, the ultrasound doesn't necessarily show the pain generator. If we tie up the pain generator, you know, with our hands, touch the area with the image, then it's really a great injection. But we still have to...
9: And the really important part, you know, that we keep talking about it every single week, the reason why you don't want to just go chasing an image is because that's going to lead you typically down a surgical path. Now, Doc, what do you think about these meniscus surgeries being done today?
0: I think it's ridiculous because they don't, number one, they don't need to be done. Number two, they cause more destabilization of the joint. And then when someone hurts their knee again, they're getting ready for a knee replacement. I mean, I've just seen it over and over and over. I mean, thousands of times I've seen it where the surgery makes the person worse. So again, this is not a statement against surgeons. We love surgeons. We just don't like all of these little surgeries they're doing. Save the surgery for when it is needed, which in most cases of musculoskeletal pain that we see should not be done. We see terrible results from neck surgeries, back surgeries. We see people that go in for a second, third, fourth surgery. I don't know what's in their mind to think that if it failed the first time, the second one's going to do it. You know, very often, like in low back, it'll be a laminectomy first and then a fusion afterwards, and then pain pumps that don't work. My God, I mean, it's just a myriad of different invasive techniques that literally can destroy people's lives. Getting on narcotics, one of the worst things that people can do. I mean, doctors are the ones that set these people, these poor people up for their own life failures. You know, we have to be careful. We don't give out narcotics. You know, if you want to go get that, you got to go somewhere else. What we do when people come in on narcotics is we work on weaning them off. We want to get them off their pain medicines. We find that when people wean off slowly, their pain can sometimes go away. These narcotics and other pain medicines can actually upregulate the pain receptors and give you more pain. So you need more medicines and then get addicted. So we want to do things naturally if we can. I'm going to give out the number to the studio right now. We'd love to get some callers, and we love our callers. So please give us a call at 866-870-5752. That's 866-870-5752. 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And on our website, every single page has a spot where you can email us. And we'd love to talk to you, see what's going on with you. And I have another Stump the Star. You're the star, Dr. Grove. So this person says, I've got hip pain. I was told I have a labral tear in my right hip. I'm able to do sports, but I have pain with it. What do you think? I have good range of motion, and the doctors have told me that I need to have a surgery. Would you agree?
9: Yeah, so labrum tears are extremely, extremely common in people who have no pain whatsoever. So when I hear someone is told that they have a labrum tear, I'm always skeptical to see, is that actually the cause of your pain? Because if it's not and you're doing a surgery on that, again, just like the meniscus, if you're going in and you're, you know, tearing up that capsule, which is the covering of a joint, and if you're putting a scope in and you're beating up good, healthy articular cartilage, right, and you're scathing that cartilage out, and then you're trimming out, you know, a very powerful stabilizer of a joint. So labrum is a piece of fibrocartilage. There's one in the shoulder, one in the hip. It's a really tough piece of tissue that keeps that ball suctioned up into the cup, right? So it's a very, very strong stabilizer. We see a lot of people who have labrum tears, but that's not the cause of their pain, certainly. Now, can this be a cause of pain? I mean, it can. You know, it's pretty rare. Pretty big tears typically. They're flipped into the joint space. And what, like you said, Doc, if you've got good, you know, good range of motion there, I got some questions there. I'm not sure if that labrum is really the cause of somebody's pain. More commonly, we see a lot of capsular strains of a hip. You know, someone might have a little arthritis of the hip. But, you know, there's a lot of things around that area, a lot of different muscles.
0: To your point, which is very, very important for people to understand. It may not even be the actual hip joint that's involved with this person's pain. Mm-hmm. They're having some pain. They're still working out. Where is it coming from?
9: Yeah. You know, I mean,
0: is it coming from an image? Yeah. Is it coming from, does it do that, this gentleman a service to get an image even?
9: Yeah, I mean, again, you can certainly, and those things can certainly be helpful, right? You can pick up all kinds of things. But in terms of, you know, the physical exam, that is incredibly, incredibly important in terms of pinpointing. Yeah, the hip's a tricky area. There's so many different pain generators.
0: Tell us some of the different things that you pick up sometimes that have zero to do with the hip joint. But yeah, the person comes in ready for hip replacement because they have some arthritis that is not even causing them any pain.
9: Yeah, so we see a lot of muscle attachments around that greater trochanter. So it's on the thigh bone. It's a little muscle attachment site here. It's very, very common. A lot of times we'll get things around the front of the pelvis, like the anterior superior iliac spine or anterior inferior iliac spine. There are little muscle attachments there, some of your hip flexors, right? The psoas actually attaches right on the underside, on the inside of that thigh bone. We see a lot of groin strains, certainly. Again, these are muscles that cross over the top of that joint. But it's not the joint, right? So if you go do an operation and your pain doesn't get better, again, it doesn't shock us when we ask the question, hey, did you get a hands-on physical exam to determine where that pain's coming from?
0: You know, another spot that we see all the time, because people, when they talk about their hip, they can be talking about anything, mm-hmm. can be the iliolumbar ligament and low back, or below that on the pelvis, mm-hmm. the what muscle is that? The gluteus medius muscle mm-hmm. that wraps around there down
9: common.
0: To the greater trochanter. And my God, those are the easiest things to fix using stem cells and PRP. I mean, it's just a very simple thing. And we just see it all the time. People come in, I need a hip replacement. And we go, no, you don't. This isn't even your hip that is the issue. And they go, well, why did a doctor tell me I need a surgery then? Because mm-hmm. they're looking at an image that looks bad, but it's not the pain generator. You can have things that look bad on images that do not cause pain at all. I call them red herrings. You know, it's like you have your hand up in the air showing something, but really it's what's hidden behind your back that is the real issue. So, folks, we got to be very careful. If you go to a doctor who's doing musculoskeletal medicine, I don't care what it is, make sure they touch the area, find out where the pain is coming from, and then hopefully they have an ultrasound to look with to see if that confirms their diagnosis. Most diagnoses that come in the office are wrong. Most people come in, they go, I've got a this or that, and it is mm-hmm. not the issue at all. And I don't know why modern, quote, modern medicine, it's not modern, it's antiquated. Why don't they get up to step with the reality of what's going on in the musculoskeletal system. You've got to use your hands. Mm-hmm. The first thing I do when a patient walks in, I go, please sit down on this table. Please lie down. Let me touch the area. I don't even need the story. Mm-hmm. Everybody's got these stories about the doctors they've been to, all the diagnoses they have, all the problems they have, all the MRIs they've had. And the first thing I want to do, and Dr. Grove want to do, is we want to touch the spot. Because in 1 second, usually, we can tell you what the issue really is, mm-hmm. not what the image shows, not what another doctor told you. And look, I'm not putting down doctors. Just our culture in medicine is very, very antiquated in every single area.
9: And yeah, it's so amazing. I'm looking at one of my favorite studies I like to tell patients about. You guys can look this up. You know, follow along with me here. This was published in a surgical journal called Arthroscopy, okay, surgical journal, 2015. Title of the study, Prevalence of Femoral Acetabular Impingement Imaging Findings in Asymptomatic Volunteers, a Systematic Review. So this is a collection of young people, okay, people in their 20s, over 2,000 people in this study with no hip pain, okay? They found labrum tears in 67% of people in that study. Young people, okay, in their 20s. So when we see a labrum tear, hey, these are really, really common findings on image that are not causing your pain. Be very careful if you're getting rushed to a surgery for something like this.
0: I'm going to go to another question here. Stump the star. The star is Dr. Grove, so go for this one. It says, bulging disc in my L3, L4. Mm. I have a bulging disc in my L3, L4. Which of the therapies would help with this condition?
9: Yeah, I mean, this is the exact same example. We've got different issues all over the body, right? Rotator cuff in the shoulder, labrum tear in the shoulder, hip in the, labrum in the hip, in the back, disc bulges. This is extremely, extremely common.
0: What do you think the prevalence over the age of 50 of disc bulges is in the low back?
9: Well, I mean, I got another study that's American Journal of Radiology, Neuroradiology in 2015. So if you're over, about 60 disc bulges, you're looking about 70% of people, no pain whatsoever, are going to have those. Once you get to 80, it's almost 100% of patients. So disc degeneration,
0: I'm going to just say it like this. I never found a disc bulge that caused anybody any pain.
9: Yeah, I mean, they can happen. We're typically not seeing them because they're literally having like a dead leg and they can't move it, right? I mean,
0: well, we're talking maybe about disc herniation or extrusion, bulge.
9: Yeah, disc bulges are very, very small. Again, I think of it just like a normal aging spine. And these are found in young people all the time with no pain. But people get really worked up about it because we can do surgery on a disc bulge, right? We can make it look different on the pre and post image if you have a surgery on something like this. But guys, you got to be really careful. If it's not causing your pain, I wouldn't go operate on it.
0: You know, the other thing related to that is what we call disc desiccation, mm-hmm. or DDD, degenerative disc disease. I don't find that causes pain either. What I find is typically the ligaments around the vertebrae, what we call the enthesopathy, where the attachment of the ligaments are, the muscle to the vertebrae, or where the pain is. And we treat all of these things every day. I mean, we're so busy with all of these things, where people could have surgery and often do have surgery that fails when they didn't need it in the first place, because just injecting it with platelets and stem cells can heal the area, regrow the tissue, and stop the pain. That's what I'm going for, is the healing, not the surgery. I've had the surgery on my shoulder. It failed me miserably. And then 4 years after the surgery, this is when I was in med school, as you folks know me. And 4 years after, I discovered regenerative medicine, injected myself, and was healed literally the next morning. I had full range of motion, no pain. And as we talked about in the first half hour of the show, that can happen often by just tightening up the area. And then the actual healing takes place later as the tissue grows in. Mm-hmm. So it's a great thing. I mean, we're really super happy to be doing this work. And we're going to give out the phone number again to the studio. Give us a call. We have a few minutes left. The phone number to talk to us live, Dr. Grove and Dr. Mark Darrow, is 866-870-5752. So, Dr. Grove, I have another question for you.
9: Fire away.
0: Fire away, baby. This one says bicep tear, rotator cuff tear. And let me see what the actual bulk of this is. Very simple. I have a bicep tear and rotator cuff tear. Oh, had PRP in October and still in extreme pain and discomfort. Need another solution. deal with that one?
9: Well, there could be a couple of things going on, right? Like we just talked about, great, you have a rotator cuff tear, you know, you have a bicep tendon tear. Remember, the rotator cuff's just a set of four muscles that crosses that joint, allows you to move that arm up and down and rotate it, you know, touch your shoulder, put it in your back pocket. So you can certainly have these, but have no pain whatsoever. But let's
0: hang on, because we're going to end the show quick, and I want to get here. They had PRP.
9: Yep.
0: It didn't work. What happened?
9: Yeah. First of all, was it concentrated PRP, right? Was it good stuff you're injecting? Number two, did you use ultrasound? Did you even get it on target, right? Number three, did you have enough treatment?
0: Yeah.
9: Right. I mean, we got a lot of things.
0: And were you taking anti-inflammatory medicine that blocks the inflammation that helps the tissue grow? Were you too active afterwards?
9: Yeah.
0: You know, how many treatments was it? There's just too many things. It didn't. The PRP probably didn't fail. You probably failed it. When we have a quote failure, it's usually the patient that failed us. We didn't fail them. And it's not against the patient. It's just they cheat on us. They don't listen to what we want them to do. Or if it's a different place they've gone to, they went to someone who's really not trained. This is all we do.
9: Mm-hmm.
0: I mean, you heard Dr. Adam on the show in the first half just talking about what it's like coming to our office. It's pretty amazing. And this is what we do. This is what we've always done. This is what we're always going to do. And, you know, we do probably the most, I've been told we do the most of anybody on the planet. I don't know if that's true or not, but we are busy all day, every day. And I'm going to give out the number to the office if anybody wants to come in or get a free phone consult with our office staff. 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And if you want to have some fun, go to the website. It's got so much information about how to heal your body without surgery, how to use regenerative medicine, platelets, and stem cells, and actual videos, and a spot on every page to email Dr. Grover I, and we'll answer your questions the same day. 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We want to help you. And we love our patients, and we hope that if you know if you quote need a surgery, you find out if you really need it before you go do it. And this is not a statement against surgeons. We love them, and they do great work. It's just that we're finding as time goes on, less and less surgeries need to be done. Mm-hmm. And there's actual studies now with the Veterans Administration not even allowing meniscal tear surgeries to be done. Oops, because the answer is after the surgery, they often get worse than they were before.
9: Mm-hmm.
0: God bless you all. Thank you, Dr. Thomas Grove. This is Dr. Mark Darrow signing off. Thank you, Alex and Suzette. And thank you, callers, for calling in. We love you all. And we hope to see you next time. God bless you.
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10: I'm Jack Callahan. Iran has issued a list of demands with which it says the U.S. must comply or the Strait of Hormuz will remain closed.
12: The council issued a statement saying the U.S. must never threaten Iran again and must permanently end the war. The council also said the U.S. must lift the naval blockade of Iranian ports and withdraw its military from the area.
10: Fox's Jill Nato. The Senate has begun its five-week recess without passing the controversial Save America Act that would require a photo ID to vote in national elections. Kansas Republican Senator Roger Marshall on Fox.
13: In a world where there's lots of uncertainty, we took a few things off the table, and I'm so glad we got every Democrat on record that they voted against voter ID. So it's a start. Of course, we know we have more work to do.
10: The Senate in recess until September 14th. 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
21: And welcome back to The Gold Show, folks. I am your host, Walt Phillips. This broadcast is brought to you by my very good friends at the Reagan Gold Group. And folks, I want to start today a little differently. I want to just talk to you. Not at you, but talk to you. The way I would if we were sitting across the table from each other with cups of coffee in our hands. Because I hear from a lot of people every single week. Good, hardworking people. People in their 60s, 70s, and 80s. People who did everything right. They worked hard. They saved. They put their money where they were told to put it. They played by the rules their entire lives. And right now, a lot of those people are scared. Not because they did anything wrong, but because the world around them has stopped making sense. They turn on the news and one channel tells them the economy is booming. And the other channel tells them that we're headed for a crash. They go to the grocery store and they can't believe what things cost now. They look at their retirement accounts and they see the numbers bouncing around like a yo-yo. They hear about the national debt, the inflation, the wars overseas, the political chaos in Washington, and they don't know who to trust. They don't know what's real. They don't know what to do. Now, if that's you, if you're sitting there right now feeling overwhelmed, feeling like the world has lost its mind, and frankly, a lot of us do, I want you to hear me when I say this. I understand. I hear you. And today, I'm going to give you something that the financial news networks will never give you. I'm going to give you clarity. But before we get into it, folks, I want you to grab a pen. Write this number down right now. 702-2212. That is the Reagan Gold Group. 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Fill out a few simple questions, and someone from the Reagan Gold Group will call you right away. And by the end of this segment, you're going to understand exactly why you need to call that number. Now, real quick, folks, I want to get one piece of housekeeping out of the way. I'm not a financial advisor, but I am a guy who looks at the data, connects the dots, and tells you the truth that Wall Street doesn't want you to hear. And the truth today is one of the most important things I have ever said on this show. And here is the clarity that I promised you. Here is the one thing I want you to take away from everything that I say today. We live in a world where almost nothing is consistent. The stock market goes up when the news is bad and down when the news is good. The government tells you inflation is under control, but your insurance premium just doubled and your property taxes went up 20%. The politicians in Washington can't agree on anything. The Federal Reserve raises rates, then cuts rates, then raises them again. Nobody knows what is coming next. The whole system feels like it's making it up as it goes along. And that inconsistency is exhausting. It is disorienting. It is designed to keep you confused because a confused person doesn't act. A confused person stays exactly where they are, which is exactly where the system wants them. But here's the thing. In the middle of all that chaos, there is one asset. Just one. And that has never lied to you. That asset has never lied to you. It's never gone to zero. It has never been printed into oblivion. That has never been bailed out by a government. That has never needed a rescue package or a stimulus check to survive. And that's called gold and silver. Now think about what I just said. Every single fiat currency in the history of human civilization, every single one has eventually failed. The Roman denarius, the German Reichsmark, the Zimbabwean dollar, the Venezuelan bolivar, they all started the same way. A government said, trust us, this paper is worth something. And they all ended the same way. The government printed too much of it, and the paper went back to its true intrinsic value, which is zero. We have 247 years of American history, and in that time, the dollar has lost over 97% of its purchasing power. 97%! The dollar you hold today is worth 3 cents compared to what it was worth when this country was founded. That's not an opinion, that is the math. And right now, we're adding billions of dollars to our national debt every single day. The interest payments on that debt alone, not paying down a single dollar of what we owe, just the interest, now exceeds our entire national defense budget. Let that sink in. We're spending more money just to service our debt than we are to protect our own country. Gold does not do any of that. Gold has been a store of value for 5,000 years. 5,000 years! Before the United States existed, before Rome existed, before the pyramids were built, gold was already being used as money. And it still is today. You know what a Roman soldier was paid in? Gold. You know what that same amount of gold buys today? Not just the same thing, more. A Roman legionary's monthly gold pay would have covered his tunic, his sandals, a decent meal. That same amount of gold today does not just buy you the outfit. It covers the outfit, the shoes, the dinner, and probably makes a dent in your mortgage payment as well. Gold has not just held its value over 5,000 years. It has grown. It has outpaced every paper currency ever created, while those currencies were being destroyed by the people who printed them. So here's the question that I want you to sit with. Do you want to hedge your future, your retirement, your legacy, everything you spent your life building on a fiat system that has a 100% failure rate throughout history? Or do you want to hedge your future on the one thing that has never failed, the one thing that has never lied? That's not a trick question, folks. That is the opportunity of a lifetime staring at you right in the face. Now, folks, if you were with me last week, right, you heard me talk about the 1975 moment. I talked about how in 1974, when Americans were first allowed to own gold again, the price was around $200 an ounce. And then it dropped. It pulled back to around $100, and the public panicked. The people who bought at $200 could not sell fast enough at $100. Their brains worked backwards. They bought high and sold low out of fear. And then gold went from $100 to $850 an ounce over the next 5 years. Now, I bring that up again today, not to repeat myself, but because we're living that exact same moment right now. Gold pulled back from its all-time high of $5,589 in January, and right now I'm watching people freeze. I'm watching people hesitate. I'm watching the public do the same thing they did in 1975, and that's get scared at exactly the wrong moment. And I don't want you to be that person. Not again. Now, the opportunity is right in front of you. But opportunities don't wait, folks. And that is why I want you to call the Reagan Gold Group right now. Again, folks, that number is 1-800-702-2212. 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Keep listening. Because what I'm about to share with you next is going to change the way that you see everything. Now, I'm not just asking you to take my word for it. I'm going to show you the receipts. So, folks, I was listening to an interview this week with Andy Shechtman. Now, he is one of the most connected, plugged-in people in the entire precious metals industry. He sees the physical movement of metal across the globe. He talks to the mints, the refiners, the people moving literal tons of gold and silver. And he said something that every single person listening to this show needs to hear, and something that really stood out to me. He said, and I quote, "The public got scared out, and the smart money jumped in with both feet." That is what's happening right now. While the public is looking at the daily price action and getting nervous, the people who actually understand the fundamentals are loading up. And I'm not talking about small players. I'm talking about the biggest institutions on the planet. Central banks brought 289 tons of gold in the second quarter of 2026 alone. That is a record high. These are the same institutions that print the paper money that you have in your wallet right now. They're taking their own paper profits and converting them into physical gold as fast as humanly possible. China imported 173% more silver in March than their 10-year historical average. 173% above average. They're not buying silver because they think it's pretty. They're buying it because they know the next century of industrial civilization, solar energy, electric vehicles, AI data centers, advanced medical technology. It all runs on silver, folks. And they are positioning themselves to control that supply before the rest of the world wakes up. And then there's the European Central Bank. The ECB just released a reserve report confirming something that should have been front page news on every newspaper in America. For the first time in modern history, gold has overtaken U.S. Treasuries as the world's number one reserve asset. Gold now makes up 27% of global official reserves. U.S. treasuries have fallen to 22%. Now, the central banks of the world, the very institutions that manage the global economy, are now holding more wealth in physical gold than they are in the United States government debt. They're quietly dumping paper promises and buying physical reality. They're doing exactly what the smart money did in 1975. They're positioning themselves before the system breaks. And if you want to know where this is all heading, listen to what the analysts are saying. Pierre Lassonde, co-founder of Franco-Nevada, one of the most legendary names in the gold mining industry, is publicly calling for gold at $17,000 an ounce by 2030. He said $17,000 is the floor. Jim Rickards, monetary economist, Wall Street attorney, best-selling author of The Currency Wars and The New Case for Gold, and a man who has advised the U.S. Department of Defense and Intelligence Community on financial warfare, has said $10,000 gold by the end of this year would not surprise him. with a long-term target of $20,000 or higher. David Hunter of Contrarian Macro Advisors is calling for $20,000 gold and $1,000 silver. And even the big Wall Street banks, Wells Fargo, Bank of America, are projecting gold at $6,000 or more by year's end. Now, folks, I'm not here to tell you that gold is going to $20,000 next Tuesday. Nobody knows exactly when. Nobody can predict markets. But here's what I do know. Gold has already gone from under $2,000 just a few years ago to hitting an all-time high of $5,589 in January of this year. It has already more than doubled. And the analysts who called that move are now saying the next leg is even bigger. Think about what that means for someone who acts today versus somebody who waits. If you're sitting on $100,000 in a paper IRA right now, a paper IRA that is subject to market crashes, inflation, and the whims of Wall Street, and you roll that into a precious metals IRA, and gold moves to even half of what these analysts are projecting, your wealth does not just grow, it transforms. The paper IRA is at the mercy of the system. The precious metals IRA is protected from it. That is the difference. And that is the kind of move that creates generational wealth, the kind that changes your family's financial future for decades. And silver? David Morgan, known as the Silver Guru, one of the most respected silver analysts in the world, is saying north of $100 an ounce in the near term, and potentially much, much higher after that. Silver is still historically undervalued relative to gold. The gold-to-silver ratio is completely out of whack with historical norms. And when silver catches up, and it always catches up, the move is going to be fast and it's going to be violent. So let me ask you folks something. You just heard what the central banks are doing. You just heard what the ECB confirmed. You just heard what the biggest analysts in the world are projecting, the most brilliant minds in the world, should I say, and gold is sitting near $4,000 an ounce right now, which means if even the most conservative of these projections is right, the people who act today are going to look back on this moment as one of the best financial decisions that they ever made. So what are you waiting for? What is the sign that you need? Are you waiting for the dollar to somehow become the strongest currency on the planet again? Newsflash, folks, that ship has sailed a long time ago. Are you waiting for Washington to fix the national debt? I've been watching this for a long time, and I'm still waiting on that one. The central banks are not waiting. China's not waiting. The ECB is not waiting. They are acting right now while you were listening to this. The smart money is moving. And the question is, are you? 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Now, I know what some of you were thinking. You're listening to me. You agree with the math. You see the inflation at the grocery store. You understand what the central banks are doing, and you want to protect your money. But you're thinking, Walt, all my money's tied up in an IRA. It's in my 401k from my old job. 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It's that simple. 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They want you to think it's complicated. 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You know, I think about the people that are listening to this right now. A lot of you grew up in a different era, a simpler time. You remember when you could walk into a diner with your buddy, slide into a booth and get a milkshake for a quarter. A movie ticket cost you 50 cents. You could take a date out for a night.

0: 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Now, we're coming to the end of this segment, and I want to talk to you directly, just you and me, folks. I get fired up on this show. I raise my voice sometimes, and I know some people say, Walt, calm down. But I cannot calm down because I'm watching a slow-motion train wreck, and I'm watching good, hard-working people sitting on the tracks. You did not work your entire life to spend your 70s worrying about the price of eggs. You didn't sacrifice and save for decades so that the Federal Reserve could print your purchasing power into oblivion. You did everything right. You played by the rules. You paid your taxes. You showed up every day. And the system is failing you. The people running the system are not coming to save you. The government is not going to suddenly balance the budget. The inflation is not going to magically disappear. The dollar is not going to regain the purchasing power it has been losing for 50 years. And I'm going to ask you one more time because I need this to land. What are you waiting for? Are you waiting for things to get worse before you act? Because by the time it is obvious to everyone, the opportunity will be gone. The people who win in these moments are the ones who see it coming and act before the crowd does. That is you. You are listening to this right now for a reason. Do not walk away from this and do nothing. I want to talk about what you're leaving behind. You want to leave something for your kids, for your grandkids. You want the sacrifice to mean something beyond your own lifetime. What happens to that legacy when the dollar loses another 30% of its value over the next decade? What happens to that inheritance when the market crashes and takes half of it with it? Gold doesn't do that, folks. Silver does not do that. Physical precious metals have been the most reliable way to transfer wealth across generations for 5,000 years. The Romans used it. The Egyptians used it. Every civilization that ever built something worth passing down used gold and silver to protect it. You are not just buying gold for yourself. You're buying it for the people who come after you. And I'm not yelling at you. I'm talking to you like a friend who knows something that you need to hear. I want you to have peace of mind. I want you to sleep at night knowing that no matter what happens in Washington, no matter what the stock market does, no matter how much money the government prints, your wealth is anchored in something real, something that has never lied, something that has been consistent for 5,000 years in a world that has forgotten what consistency even means. Now, folks, pick up the phone, make the call. It is the easiest thing in the world. And it could be the most important financial decision that you ever make. Call the Reagan Gold Group, 1-800-702-2212. Tell them that Walt sent you. Tell them that you want to know how to protect your IRA. It's a free call. There is no commitment, no pressure. The only risk, folks, is doing nothing. Folks, I'm Walt Phillips. Do not go anywhere. In segment two, I am bringing Carl back on the show. The central banks, the ECB report, analyst targets, all of it. You're not going to want to miss what he has to say. I will be right back, folks, on The Gold Show, and I'll see you very soon.
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8: A crash into a preschool in Glendale leaves children injured.
9: 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Police say a car was trying to make a U-turn when the driver hit the gas instead of the brake and crashed through a wall at the school. They say the crash was an accident and not the result of impairment. The children were treated at a local hospital and released to their parents. I'm Rich Cassone.
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11: And welcome back to The Gold Show, folks. I am Walt Phillips, and if you were with us in the first segment, I hope you are still sitting down, because we covered a lot of ground. We talked about what Andy Shechtman is seeing on the ground. Record central bank buying, record silver imports out of China, the biggest COMEX deliveries ever. We talked about the European Central Bank confirming for the first time in modern history that gold has overtaken U.S. Treasuries as the world's number one reserve asset. We talked about the analysts, Wells Fargo, Bank of America, Pierre Lassonde, Jim Rickards, David Hunter, all pointing to gold prices that would have sounded like science fiction just a few years ago. And we talked about what all of this means for you and your retirement. If you missed any of that, do yourself a favor and find it. It is important. It's the kind of information that can genuinely change the trajectory of your financial future. Now, before we get into it, folks, and I bring on my special guest for this part of the show, write this number down for me one more time. 1-800-702-2212. Again, that is my friends at the Reagan Gold Group. That number is 1-800-702-2212, or you can go to ownrealgold.com. Keep it close, because by the time this conversation is over, you're going to want to call it. Now, real quick, folks, I am not a financial advisor, but guess what? I have something even better for you. I have one of the top precious metals analysts in the entire country. My very good friend Carl, who all of you at home already know, coming back on the show right now. Carl, welcome back, my friend.
12: Well, thanks so much for having me. I appreciate it, as always.
11: Absolutely, absolutely, Carl. Always good to have you here, man. And listen, Carl, I just want to jump right in, dude, because we covered a lot in the first segment, and I want to get your take on all of it. And here's what I laid out for the audience, right? Just to catch you up to speed here. Andy Schechtman, who you know, Carl, is saying the pullback that we just saw in gold and silver was not a breakdown. It was a buying opportunity that the smart money seized with both feet. Central banks brought 289 tons of gold in the second quarter of 2026, a record. China imported 173% more silver in March than their 10-year historical average, and the ECB just confirmed that gold has overtaken U.S. treasuries as the world's number one reserve asset. 27% of global reserves in gold versus 22% in U.S. treasuries. And then we have the analyst calls, Carl, like Wells Fargo at 61 to 6300 by year's end for gold, Pierre Lassonde at 17,250 by 2030, Jim Rickard saying 10,000 this year wouldn't be a surprise to him, and David Hunter, this is the best of them all, at 20,000 gold and $1,000 silver long term. And Carl, so this is my question, buddy, when you look at all of that together, the central banks, the ECB report, the analyst target, what's your read on where we're at right now? And what does all this tell the person sitting at home with their retirement sitting in a paper account?
12: You know, the rocket ship's getting ready to take off. You know, I mean, you can't be in this position. And when you're watching, you know, these records being hit in the metals industry, you know, those numbers you just talked about, I mean, the writing's on the wall. You know, I mean, unfortunately, folks that are sitting at home, you know, we're going to get, you know, if you're not doing something, you're going to get left in the dust.
11: Absolutely.
12: You know, I mean, you can't keep up this, you know, robbing Peter to pay Paul system that's been going on for all these years here in this country without some repercussions. And right now the repercussions are, you know, it's there. It's hitting you right in the face. I mean, and if it's not, you better open your eyes, folks. You know, unfortunately, you know, nobody's going to tell you to protect yourself. You know, these financial advisors, and like I've said before, I mean, I got a lot of friends in that business. They're good people, but they're never going to tell you to do anything that doesn't benefit them.
11: Mm-hmm.
12: You know, it's time to, you know, get up and do something for yourself and protect your money, not, you know, the money that's yours that somebody else manages. You need to do something about it.
11: Yeah, it's like, what do you always say, Carl? Like, if you have a car, what do you have? Car insurance? If you have, you know, a home.
12: Correct.
11: We have home insurance. That's always what you tell me. And, you know, it's the truth.
12: 100%.
11: Yeah.
12: You insure your house. You insure your car. You insure your health. This is your way to insure your retirement.
11: Mm-hmm.
12: You know, right. What I mean? None of us, right, are getting any younger. How could you afford to take a hit or have it get, you know, gobbled up altogether and your retirement's gone?
11: Yeah. And the folks at home, you know, they don't have 5 or 10 years to wait to see if the stock market corrects or to see if this happens or to see if that happens. You know, we have to look at the facts of what's going on right now, and everything is pointing towards physical metal, you know, with the sound money movement, with, you know, gold and silver both becoming legal in states. Florida is definitely one of them. You know, there's a whole movement right now behind metals, and, you know, all of the arrows, Carl, all of the dots are connecting. And, you know, that's why I'm so passionate about what I do every single week, is because I want the folks at home to understand that the dollar that they were used to in the 50s and 60s is not the same dollar today. You know, it's in fact, it's not like 90% less of a dollar, you know, and
12: the dollar right now isn't even what it used to be 10 years ago.
11: Right. Right.
12: Forget about the 50s and 60s. I mean, yeah, that's obviously night and day, but just in the last decade or so, I mean, look at what's changed.
11: Yep.
12: I mean, you can't have this. The dollar's lost a ton of value. It's going to, you know, I mean, there's only one way to get themselves out of this situation or band-aid this situation, and they're doing it. They're printing their way or trying to print their way, you know, out of this or with a band-aid on the situation to put them in a position where hopefully, you know, something's going to come and save them. But, you know, I just don't know what that something could be.
11: Mm-hmm.
12: You know, I mean, there's people that talk about it all the time. I hear customers say, hey, I hear there's going to be a possible, you know, currency revision.
11: Yeah.
12: That scares me.
11: Yep.
12: You know, what happens if you got $100,000 and they, you know, it gets revised and it goes to 40 or 50 or 60,000? I don't know. but we're all going to get screwed here. You know, that's scary stuff. People better really wake up and see what's going on around us and take notice of it, because if you don't do anything, you're going to get left behind, and you're going to, you know, the train's going to run over you, or whatever you want to say. It just, it's not going to be a good situation. And, you know, for folks like us, you know, in this business, seeing what we see every day and listening to folks every day. I mean, I talk to, you know, hundreds of people a week. And everybody, you know, knows what's going on. You know, the, at least the folks that I'm talking to, they see it. You know, they have common sense. They know that we're in a tough, tough spot as a country. And, you know, it doesn't matter who's in office. I mean, it's many decades of abuse and, you know, just basically foolish spending. So, you know, there's only one way to protect it. The only thing that has that inverse relationship to the equities market, but more importantly, the U.S. dollar. That's gold and silver.
11: Yeah, I mean, listen, Carl, what you just laid out is exactly right. And I want to make sure that people at home really feel the weight of this, because what we're witnessing, it's not a trend. It's a structural shift. Trends reverse. Structural shifts do not. The central banks of the world are not buying gold on the way up. They're buying it on the way down. They're buying it when the paper price is getting suppressed and the retail investor panics. And that's not the behavior of someone who's worried about the price, right? That's the behavior of someone who knows exactly what they're accumulating and why. And they aren't trading gold, Carl. They're hoarding it. They're hoarding gold right now while it's down. And that's something that I know you and I have both tried to, you know, till we're blue in the face, try to get across to people. You know, you on the side of, you know, running the company that you do, and me on the radio. But, you know, the most confusing thing, and I think we talked about this a couple weeks ago, Carl, about, you know, how people line up for a Black Friday sale and go wait 7 hours in the snow to get a TV for $200 off. But when gold and silver are having the sale of their lifetime, no one wants to touch it with a 10-foot pole.
12: Well, it's because they're conditioned.
11: Yep.
12: You know, I mean, everything conditions you. I mean, it's go to work, get your paycheck, get a 401k, leave it there. When you retire, the advisor's going to either keep managing it or, you know, send it to one of his cohorts and keep you in the system. I mean, it's unfortunate, but I mean, you got to realize, take the blinders off, folks. I mean, you can't sit there and just do nothing. I mean, it's unfortunately this house of cards will come down at some point. I mean, you know, it's, there's a lot of people talking about how they feel it's so overinflated and it should have come down already. How much longer are you going to keep doing this? How much longer are they going to keep printing money out of thin air with no repercussions? $40 trillion in debt. I mean, I know to a lot of people, it's like, wow, that's a huge number, but it, you know, it's not affecting me and my daily life, but it really is. And that's the kind of stuff that hurts our 401ks, our IRAs, the markets, you know, just people that have money sitting in a savings account or a CD at the bank. You know what I mean? Nobody's making any money on that.
11: And Carl, you know, we're adding $5 to $7 billion a day, and I know you know this, but we're adding $5 to $7 billion dollars a day to that national debt. What was that stat we were talking last week? I think you were telling me that by 2030. I think that
12: by 2030, yeah. There is a great article, it was in Yahoo. By 2030, we won't even, the GDP won't even be able to pay the interest on the money the government owes.
11: And that's what people want to invest in. And that's the crazy part is that, you know.
12: Well, that's the people are buying treasuries. What the heck are you buying treasuries? And I mean, like, to me, I don't understand that. It's like saying, man, you know what? All these people here, you know, I mean, I saw a thing that the other day. Right now, I think we got like $2 trillion in car loans right now. All these dealerships got brand new cars on their lot. And they said of the $2 trillion in car loans, people are 30% upside down on them. So if they try to sell their car, they lose, you know, they don't even have, they're 30% more in interest and in principal than they even value the automobiles.
11: Right.
12: You know, this article was a great article. It was in, what was it in? I forget what magazine, but it was talking about this publication of how bad the car market really is. And, you know, we're going to see a collapse in that market. Just like, I mean, you know, another article I saw on Yahoo Finance was talking about, you know, a record foreclosure spike again. You know, I mean, all these things that we've seen before, I mean, obviously history doesn't have to repeat itself, but it usually does. And all these things that were issues in the past, they're all going to come back to haunt us. I mean, you know, once again, you can't rob Peter to pay Paul. I mean, folk, regular folks like us, Walt, we got to pay our bills weekly, you know, and balance our checkbooks weekly, if not monthly.
11: Absolutely.
12: Government doesn't. And now the problem is, you know, you got people spending money like a bunch of drunken sailors. You know, what's going to happen here? Mm-hmm. How is this going to shake out for all of us? I mean, you know, what is the average taxpayer owe? Like $200,000 or something, if you break down the national debt, you know, based off our citizens? Come on. That's insane.
11: Mm-hmm. Yep. Carl, listen, I want to interrupt you really quick right there. And just a quick message for the folks at home. Folks, if what Carl and I are saying right now is resonating with you at all, you need to pick up that phone. And here's the beautiful part for you folks. You don't have to figure any of this out on your own. 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And the beautiful thing, folks, is the gentleman that is on the phone with me right now that runs that entire sales floor, that's one of the top precious metals analysts in this country. If you speak to one of his team when you call in and you ask for him, and he is available, he will get on the phone. You can speak to Carl. And if Carl is not available, he will definitely call you back. So again, folks, that number is 1-800-702-2212. They will walk you through every single step. Or you can go to ownrealgold.com, call them now, actually listen to what Carl and I are saying, and then give them a call. But you get what I'm saying, folks? But don't wait until the end of the show. Don't wait until, I didn't mean the end of the show. Don't wait until tomorrow. Don't wait until tonight. You know, the moment is now, folks. And Carl, if you want to add anything to that, just because I know you, this past week, you were getting a ton of calls from people.
12: It was extremely busy. And, you know, first of all, everybody was very, you know, a lot of people were like, whoa, you're actually the guy from the radio. You actually could really talk to him. I mean, you know, Right. Yes, that's what I do. Folks, there's no pressure here. It's just a very simple conversation. Let's see if this is something that makes sense and fits in your portfolio. You're obviously listening to the show for a reason. There's obviously some things that are giving you a little bit of heartburn in the markets with the dollar, with the inflation, with the money printing, with the debt, whatever it might be. We're here and there's ways to, you know, fix those things. And that's what we're able to do here. We're able to help fix those things, help diversify those things, and have the ability to, you know, help you put yourself in a better position so your money's there when you need it down the road. You know, I mean, I always go back to 2008. I mean, unfortunately, it seems like it was forever ago, but I still talk to people weekly that haven't recovered from that, which to me is pretty sad. So, you know, what do you do? Are you going to sit there and, you know, be a deer in headlights, or do you actually pick up the phone and say, hey, Carl, what can be done? This is what I have. I mean, and it's not about putting all your eggs in one basket, because right now they are in one basket. You know, I love people tell me all the time, oh, we're diversified. I'm diversified. Well, you're still in paper in some way, shape, or form, all based in U.S. dollars. So how diversified are you really? Yeah, I mean, that's what it comes down to. It's about having something else in that portfolio that has that inverse relationship to it. You know, that's why people call us. That's why so many folks have been reaching out the last few weeks, and we've been incredibly busy. It's because of the fact that people are looking to protect themselves. You know, there's a reason why our phones are ringing. People want to get out of what they've always been in. They don't have faith in that system anymore. I'm not saying put all your eggs in one basket, you know, and I know I sound like a broken record, but leaving everything there, if that basket drops, the eggs break.
11: Yeah,
12: and gluing them back together.
11: You know what it is too, Carl, and I just want to kind of make a point, and it's almost a little bit you know, different here, a different way of looking at this, but, you know, and this is going to seem kind of odd me saying this, but I went to the DMV this morning, Carl. Right. I had to handle some paperwork and I was dreading going there. I didn't want to go. I didn't want to do it, but I'm a normal human being.
12: Nobody wants to go.
11: No, nobody wants to go. Nobody wants to do it. But I went. I handled it. It was done. And everything that I needed to do is now complete. And I don't have to think about it anymore. Right. I didn't get any financial benefit from it, but I did get peace of mind. Right. Now, the thing that I think holds people back from calling is just the whole rigmarole in there in your head. Oh, I'm going to call and then I'm going to have to go through this. And then I, you know, I have all this money in a 401k right now. And, you know, are they really going to be able to do this for me? Like, you know, do I want to get involved? Am I going to be on the phone for an hour and a half? And then am I going to have to, you know, contact seven people and figure all this stuff out and that's what I want you to explain, Carl, like literally just, you know, because I feel like people, it's natural for human beings to get that, oh man, I don't want to, you know, I'm just going to put it off. You know, it sounded great, but I'm just going to put up. And I want you to tell them, Carl, why they shouldn't.
12: Well, you should have put it off because of the fact that, I mean, unfortunately, we don't have time to recover. You know, why do you want to wait years to try and get your money back or get back to even? It's ridiculous. You know, here's the thing. We have to protect ourselves. We have to do it in a timely manner. Nobody has a crystal ball. Nobody knows what's going to happen in the future. I mean, I get people all the time to tell me, oh, I'm going to time the market. I always tell them, wow, wonderful. Where'd you buy your crystal ball at? I'd like to buy one for myself.
11: Yeah, I was going to say good luck with that one.
12: You know what I mean? You get people that say they want to time the market or people that, you know, are just, oh, I'm waiting to see what happened. Well, do you want to be proactive or do you want to be reactive? People I talk to want to be proactive. They say, hey, listen, I understand, you know, maybe the time isn't, maybe it is perfect. Maybe it's not perfect. But guess what? I'd rather know I have it and it's there and it's in my back pocket than rolling the dice to see what happens. And then it's a mad dash to try and get somebody on the phone and can we move money and the markets are dropping and I'm losing money every day. I mean, you know, we're at record stock markets right now and I get customers that call me daily that say they're losing and they're moving their money because, you know, there's a few companies that are, you know, doing well. But in the end, I mean, the whole system isn't perfect. You know, not everybody's invested in the same five or six or seven stocks. People are, you know, in all kinds of different things. And a lot of those companies are losing right now.
11: Mm-hmm.
12: I hear it continuously from folks that, hey, I'm not making any money. I haven't made money in years. You know, I mean, it's, and I tell them, you have to do something about it. Nobody says, you know, you got to put a new Ferrari in your driveway in the next 12 months, but, you know, you got to at least increase the value of your portfolio. And, you know, doing that with a physical, tangible asset like gold and silver is the name of the game.
11: Yeah.
12: We've seen paper assets go to zero. We've seen fiat currencies globally go away. Have we ever seen gold and silver have no value?
11: Never. Never, not once. And Carl, you know, that just, you know, brings me back to the point that I made in segment one of this show. And the most brilliant minds in this country, the most brilliant analysts in this country that have been calling markets correctly for 50 years are all saying the same thing. And as I always say, Carl, if it looks like a duck, if it walks like a duck, if it quacks like a duck, it's a duck. There is a huge upside right now in silver and gold and precious metals. And right now, this is the time to buy. The time to buy is now. This is the window. This is the opportunity. And, you know,
12: I don't want, listen, folks, I don't want people to call me in 3 or 4 or 5 or 6 months and say, hey, Carl, I'd love to buy gold and silver, but I should have did it 6 months ago. I should have did it in July. I should have did it in August. I should have did it in September, and I'm kicking myself in the butt. I mean, I hear that from people all the time. You know, I should have did this 10 years ago. I should have did this in, you know, 2000, you know, after the dot-com bubble. The problem is too many people don't do anything about it, and then they kick themselves. You know, right now, like we talked about, like you said earlier, you know, you're going to stand in line in the snow in, you know, a lot of these countries on Black Friday to save $50 on a television, but you don't want to buy a physical asset that it, you know, has increased in value, you know, tenfold over the years. You don't want to buy that at a discount. Mm-hmm. I mean, I'd love for somebody to tell me why. What's the reason why? Because it went up a little bit and it went down a little bit. Guess what? Everybody, nobody wants anything that goes straight up, because if it goes straight up, it's only got one place to go.
11: Straight down.
12: You mm-hmm. got it. So you want something. It's going to go up and kind of, you know, go up and down and up and down and up and down. But the main thing is looking at the big picture. I get people all the time to say, you know, I looked at it over the last 3 months. I go, wonderful. Mm-hmm. And they go, what do you mean wonderful? I go, I don't care what it did the last 3 months. Look at the big picture. Metals are a multi-year hold. That's how, you know, people buy them. They hold them. They kind of set it and forget it. Look at the big picture, folks.
11: Mm-hmm.
12: You got to protect yourself. I mean, you know, I think you and I were discussing it. Look at that one company. What was the company you were telling me about that's buying the gold?
11: Tether.
12: They do cryptocurrencies or blockchain or something. I don't even know what that means. I don't understand it. It makes no sense to me.
11: They're buying
12: But they're
11: all
12: taking
11: the
12: their profits.
11: Yep.
12: They're buying all the physical gold with their profits.
11: Yep.
12: Folks, they're telling you, let's sell you the paper, but what are all these central banks throughout the world doing? They're buying gold and silver. Don't let the train pass you by. Get on the phone, give us a ring, and let's see what we can make happen. And if it makes sense for you, fantastic. If it doesn't, we had a nice conversation. We part ways. No harm, no foul. Talking never hurt anybody.
11: Well, Carl, listen, with that, and as much as I always want to keep this convo going, unfortunately, that is all the time we have, and I want to thank you, as always, for being here, Carl. Now, folks, I want to leave you with this one final message. You've worked too hard for your money to let it sit in a system that is fundamentally broken. You've spent decades building your nest egg. You've paid your taxes. You've played by the rules. And now you have the information. You know what the smart money is doing. The only question is whether you are going to do something about it. I am Walt Phillips. This is The Gold Show. And I'll see you folks right back here next week.
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20: Fox News, I'm Paul Stevens. An Iranian council says the Strait of Hormuz will not reopen till the U.S. meets a list of demands.
21: The council issued a statement saying the U.S. must never threaten Iran again and must permanently end the war. The council also said the U.S. must lift the naval blockade of Iranian ports and withdraw its military from the area.
20: And that's Fox's Jill Nato. All this as gas prices remain elevated this summer following the Middle East conflict. Lower crude oil prices, though, starting to help a little bit. VP J.D. Vance on Fox's Saturday in America.
22: We're just going to keep on applying the pressure that we can apply and getting as much oil and gas out of the Middle East so that Americans can enjoy lower gas and energy prices.
20: National average for a gallon of regular gas, 77 cents higher than 1 year ago, according to the AAA. 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
7: The Answer. Breaking news.
8: Drugs are the official cause of death for Memphis Grizzlies forward Brandon Clark, according to the Los Angeles Medical Examiner. In a release, the medical examiner's office said Clark died from the effects of heroin and cocaine. They also listed multiple prescription medications as a factor. Clark was found unresponsive at a home in the San Fernando Valley in May. He was pronounced dead at the scene. Narcotics were found in the home and foul play was not suspected at the time. Larry Marino in the Answer Newsroom.
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31: 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Now here's part 3 of Pastor Michael's teaching in 2 Samuel chapter 17 called The counsel of the Lord stands forever.
0: Psalm 32:7 says, "You are my hiding place. You preserve me from trouble. You surround me with songs of deliverance, Selah." And the woman of the house there where they hid, took a covering and spread it over the well's mouth, scattered grain on it. It just looked like a place to dry grain in the sun so that nothing was known. Now, can you imagine? You're these two guys. You're part of David's critical spy network. If you get found out, the whole thing is in shambles. Can you imagine being down in that well, trying to be as quiet, feel a sneeze coming on? Right? I mean, there's pressure. And Absalom's servants came to the woman. So now search parties go out. The locals probably said, "Hey, we saw them go into the courtyard." They came to the woman. The man of the house was gone, or maybe left to make things look normal, and said, "Where are Ahimaaz and Jonathan?" Now, if you're the woman, what's the correct answer to that question? They're in the well right there underneath the seeds that are drying there. Just lift that up. You'll see them there, right? The woman said to them, "They have crossed the brook of water." And when they searched and could not find them, they returned to Jerusalem. "Where are these two young men? Tell us now." And the woman said, "Oh, they went that away." Is it right to be deceptive in certain circumstances? Well, I'll give you an example. In Nazi Germany, when people, Nazis knocked on the door and said, "Are you hiding any Jews here?" The proper answer is no. There's a higher good, a higher law. In the book of Exodus, same thing. They deceive the Pharaoh because they don't want the male babies to be killed. So there's the higher law. Now, don't use this as an excuse to be deceptive in your life. This is not what it's talking about. It's talking about there was a higher good to protect God's king. And so she said they went that away. And there's nothing in here that says she did something wrong. It was a positive thing to throw them off the trail. And so they searched around and they couldn't find them. And so, what verse did I leave off at? And it came about, 21, after they had departed, that they came up out of the well. The coast was clear. They went and told King David, and they said to David, "Arise and cross over the water quickly, for thus Ahithophel has counseled against you." They got to David, very abridged story, very narrowly focused. And David and all the people who were with him arose. They crossed the Jordan, and by dawn, not even one remained who had not crossed the Jordan. And so, in the darkness and the rushing water of the Jordan River, they crossed over into safety. Now, when Ahithophel saw that his counsel was not followed, he saddled his donkey. He arose and went to his home, to his city. It's the city of Gilo. You can write 15:12, 2 Samuel 15:12. He set his house in order, and he strangled himself. And thus he died and was buried in the grave of his father. Sadly, when Ahithophel, the brother of fools, heard that Absalom did not follow his counsel right away, he went and committed suicide. The Bible has several cases like this where someone committed suicide. And it is a very sad and tragic thing when someone decides to do this. And we don't, you know, when we hear stories like this, Robin Williams is one that comes to mind. And it's in the recent past. It's just a very sad thing. And it's hard for us to know all the angles and all the things that are going on there. But Ahithophel, who was a wise man, and you might assume even a godly man, at least at one point, he thought the only way out is to kill himself, because he figured if David got back into the throne, he was in deep trouble anyway. And there are striking parallels between Ahithophel and another man who betrayed the greater David 1,000 years later, and his name was Judas. And the same psalm, Psalm 41:9, that's applied to Ahithophel is also applied to Judas 1,000 years later. And Judas tried to give the money back. Look, Ahithophel's reasons may have been more noble. Ahithophel was trying to get David back for something he had done wrong. What was Judas's motive? It seems to be money. He stole out of the money box, we're told in the Gospel of John. He did get money for giving the information. But then he took the money and what? And threw it down and said, I betrayed innocent blood. The money meant nothing to him. Can I say to you, material things are all going to decay. What's most important about you is your soul. What will it profit you if you gain the whole world and lose your soul? What will you give in exchange for your soul? Jesus said that. Ahithophel on a silly mission of revenge came to a bitter end. And David came to Mahanaim, 24. And Absalom crossed the Jordan, he and all the men of Israel with him. Now, whose plan is Absalom now following? Hushai's. He's leading a group of men. I don't know what the timing is here. He crosses the Jordan where David went, and he's going to go and try to settle up with his dad. Can you imagine if Absalom pulled a sword and he and his dad had to square off? We have fighting within a family. Do you know the commander we're about to read about ends up being David's nephew? We have David's son trying to steal his throne, David's nephew leading Absalom's army, who happens to be a cousin of Joab. Joab is the commander of David's army. This is fighting within a family. I know it's shocking to you all, because I know none of your families probably ever have any problems getting along. But you know, when you peel back the veil here, it's sad. These are family members trying to kill one another. And Absalom comes pursuing David, and he comes to a place called Mahanaim. I want you to just note, and we're going to end our time together, that Mahanaim is a very important place in Genesis 32. We'll come back to that. Absalom set Amasa, that's David's nephew, Joab's cousin, 25, over the army in place of Joab. Now, Amasa was the son of a man whose name was Ithra, the Israelite, who went into Abigail, the daughter of Nahash, sister of Zeruiah, Joab's mother. And Israel and Absalom camped in the land of Gilead. Now, when David had come to Mahanaim, Shobi, the son of Nahash, from Rabbah, of the sons of Ammon, Machir, the son of Amiel, from Lodabar, and That's a very bad joke. I'm so sorry. And Barzillai, that's a type of pasta. No, it's not. Anyway, the Gileadite from Rogelim, that helps your hair grow right there. it's bad. Brought beds, basins, pottery, wheat, flour, barley, flour, parched grain, beans, lentils, parched seeds, honey, curds, sheep, cheese of the herd for David and for the people who were with him to eat. For they said, the people are hungry and weary and thirsty in the wilderness. Thou dost prepare a table before me in the presence of my enemies. Psalm 23:5. Can you imagine how, I mean, there were still people supporting David, and it was awesome. I want you to turn to Genesis 32, and we're done. Genesis 32. So there was a man earlier in the life of Israel whose name was Jacob. His name means conniver or supplanter or heel catcher. He had been wrestling with God and man his whole life. He stole his brother's birthright and blessing, manipulated his way, but then he ran into a man who was his match. It was his uncle Laban. And he saw himself and his uncle Laban, and he had to serve his uncle Laban for 20 years, and his uncle switched brides on him one night. That's very inconvenient, right? Just a lot of things went on. Finally, he was able to break the chains of his uncle and he moved on. And he got word that Esau, his brother, that he had done wrong 20 years earlier, was on the move. And he was trying to give terms of peace to Esau, but the last discussion was Esau's going to avenge himself on you. He's not going to rest until you're dead.

0: ahead, and he sent some gifts ahead, and he got word from one of his messengers that Esau is coming, and 400 men are with him. And Jacob had his wives and his children and his animals, and he had come to this location of Mahanaim. Look at Genesis 32:1. Now, as Jacob went on his way, the angels of God met him. And Jacob said when he saw them, "This is God's camp." So he named that place Mahanaim. Now, Mahanaim literally means two camps. It seems that it was a camp of angels and Jacob. Just like the Lord was helped by angels in Mark 1:13 and Luke 22, an angel strengthened him in his temptation. So Jacob has these angels with him, and he was distressed.
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0: That Esau, his brother, that he had done wrong 20 years earlier, was on the move. And he was trying to give terms of peace to Esau, but the last discussion was Esau's going to avenge himself on you. He's not going to rest until you're dead. And he sent some gifts ahead, and he got word from one of his messengers that Esau is coming, and 400 men are with him. And Jacob had his wives and his children and his animals, and he had come to this location of Mahanaim. Look at Genesis 32:1. Now, as Jacob went on his way, the angels of God met him. And Jacob said when he saw them, "This is God's camp." So he named that place Mahanaim. Now, Mahanaim literally means two camps. It seems that it was a camp of angels and Jacob. Just like the Lord was helped by angels in Mark 1:13 and Luke 22, an angel strengthened him in his temptation. So Jacob has these angels with him, and he was distressed. And finally, he pushed everybody to the other side of the brook, and he prayed to God. He said, "Please protect me and my family from Esau." And he split the camps so that if they won after one, then maybe the other would survive. And he was having a restless night, and he couldn't sleep, and he was in the camp all alone. And all of a sudden, somebody showed up and grabbed his shoulder. And he went, "Wow!" Can you imagine? You can't sleep, and someone grabs you. And it says that a man showed up in the camp, and they began some Old Testament MMA. All right? How many of you watch MMA? I don't necessarily enjoy it because they try to just choke people out. But I understand. I've seen it a few times. I understand that the point of MMA is to get your opponent into a position of submission. Amen? Is that correct? And so Jacob began grappling with this mystery visitor. And up and down and down and up. And Jacob was tough. And at some point during the grappling, the mystery visitor touched Jacob in the thigh. Zoop! Ah! And he never walked the same again. And the man, in quotes, said to Jacob, "Let me go. The dawn of day is going to break." And Jacob said, "I'm not letting you go until you bless me." And there's a commentary on this from Hosea 12 that says he was crying and pleading with the mystery visitor, "I'm not letting go until you bless me." Because Jacob was between a rock and a hard place. And he literally wrestled with God. Can I ask you? Are you wrestling with God? And I think the mystery visitor said something like this: "You've been wrestling with people your whole life, with your brother, with your mom, with your dad, with your uncle. Okay, ding, ding, time to wrestle with me. Because you've been doing that too. Let's see how it works out." And dust flew and sweat. I don't even know how long it went on. And finally, zoop, Jacob was zapped. And he never walked the same again. But he said, "I'm not letting go." Because do you know what Jacob was facing? The trial of his life. He didn't know if he was going to survive the night. Esau was coming with 400 men. He imagined the worst. And God showed up with a camp of angels. And he renamed Jacob that night. Look at verse 28 of Genesis 32. He said, 26, he says, "I'm not letting go unless you bless me." He said to him, "What is your name?" He said, "Jacob." He said, "Your name shall no longer be Jacob, but Israel. For you have striven with God and with men and have prevailed." Now, I want to say to you that Jacob actually prevailed by losing. He didn't win the fight. He got his hip out of joint. This mystery visitor could have done away with him in a microsecond. In fact, Jacob knew that he was wrestling with God. And that night, he was renamed into Israel. Now, with all the talk about what Israel means, governed by God, you've probably heard before. The name Israel, according to James Montgomery Boyce, and I think he's on really good ground here, and he's now with the Lord, believes the name Israel means God prevails. The counsel of the Lord stands forever. Where's David in Mahanaim? What do you think David's doing right now? Probably wrestling with God. You said someone's going to sit on the throne. You said this. Here comes Absalom. My son's coming against me. What's going to happen? And look, you may have had some restless nights lately. And maybe you've been questioning the promises of God. And maybe you've been asking, "Lord, I don't know if you're going to be true to your word." Can I say to you, just get on board with God's will, because his will prevail. Father, we come before you right now. We're just so grateful for your word. So many practical lessons in it. The characters that we often laud as so weighty, and they seem so high above us. We're so human. It gives us all so much hope, because we've all made our mistakes, and sometimes we look at our own hearts and we wonder where we're at with you. And we could have been a Christian for decades, and sometimes we wonder if we're really walking in the promises and working out what you've worked in our lives. But I pray your grace would sprinkle over this group of precious saints this morning. I pray that you'd give them hope through these stories of success and failure. I pray you'd give us wisdom. You told us you would give us the Holy Spirit as our counselor. You told us that you would never leave us or forsake us. You said, "If God is for us, who can be against us?" And Lord, there's a lot of things that come our way. And there's people who hurt us, and situations that disappoint us.

0: 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And that was the conclusion of Pastor Michael's teaching in 2 Samuel chapter 17. 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
1: You know, when you go in the direction of the counsel of the Lord, here's what you can know. It will hold up. You know, there are some things in life where you can take the quick fix route. You can read the books until you get the one that tells you what you want to hear. You can find the people who will pat you on the back and tickle your ears, as it were. But that stuff is all short-term fixes. The counsel of the Lord is what will stand forever. The things that you do for the kingdom of God will last. And that's why the Bible emphasizes, yes, living for Christ now in the kingdom, but it also emphasizes the eternal as contrasted with the temporal. So my prayer for you is that you're thinking about eternal things, transcendent things, the kingdom of God, treasures in heaven, people that you win to the Lord, ministry that's done to disciple and equip, that changes lives, families, marriages, companies, individuals for eternity. I mean, that is huge. And that's the focus of the Christian, is to do things that will last. And that's the king and the kingdom that we serve. And that's so different from everything else that's so temporary. But the kingdom, the king and the kingdom are eternal. And so with that thought, my prayer for you is that you'll stand on the counsel of the Lord and be involved in his kingdom and practice Matthew 6:33, seeking first him and his kingdom. And everything else he'll add to you. That's the beauty of the promise. You seek first the kingdom and his righteousness, he'll add everything else to you. What are you going to wear? What are you going to eat? What are you going to drink? You know, what are you worried about? He'll take care of it all if you keep your eyes on Jesus. Well, it's the end of the week, and we're so glad you've been with us during this week of broadcasting Walk in Truth, or podcasting, as it were. We're glad you're part of the family. And just want to say thank you for those of you who pray, reach out, partner, listen. It's all wonderful. We are appreciative of the platform and of our listening family. We love you, even though I don't know many of you. We love you. You're our family. And for those of you who maybe are not a Christian yet, you know, it would be wonderful for you to become part of this family. But thank you for listening and considering the gospel. And I pray that you'll search more. You know, the Lord's not hiding from any of us. And maybe you stumbled on this broadcast, quote unquote, stumbled on it maybe recently, and you're intrigued and you're listening. Keep listening. Go get a Bible. Open it up. Read Matthew or John. Ask the Lord to show you who he is. You know, Jesus came, Luke 19:10, to seek and to save the lost. He loves you. Won't you come to him today? You don't have to have a perfect prayer, but it is about receiving what Jesus did for you on the cross through the resurrection. It's about making him your Lord and King. It's about following him. It's about experiencing all the benefits of being in Christ, which is what the book of Ephesians talks a lot about. I pray that you know him, and I pray that you'll come to know him today. And if we can help you in any way with that, please reach out to us through the website, which is walkintruth.com. 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God bless.
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1: The metaphor is Absalom, David's son, ends up dying in 2 Samuel 18 in what we would call a metaphorical way. That is, his death becomes a picture of something. He actually dies hanging from a tree. Commentators, because of the language, are not sure exactly what happened, but there's one view that his beautiful long hair that we've been talking about got caught in a tree branch.
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4: In 1796, George Washington made one of the most consequential decisions in American history. He chose not to seek a third term as president. So why does that matter? Because America was not built on permanent rulers. It was built on ordered liberty. Faith teaches that authority is a stewardship, not a possession. Leaders are accountable to God for how they use power. And why does that still matter today? Because republics survive when leaders respect limits and citizens defend them. Washington's lesson still stands. A republic is preserved when power has limits. And public service remains a duty to God and country, not a path to personal rule.
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7: A driver is facing reckless driving and other related charges after traveling 140 miles per hour in Riverside County. A spokesperson with the California Highway Patrol says they were in a 70-mile-an-hour zone yesterday out on the 15 freeway. The vehicle was impounded. Speed is the cause of 32% of traffic-related deaths. Again, a driver caught speeding at 140 miles an hour. 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
9: Hey everybody, it's RFT time, rapid fire time. Rapid fire, you guys love rapid fire. I do too, to a point, as long as I can answer the questions, because I do not know what the questions are going to be. Kind of terrifying, kind of fun. I'm not afraid of it, because if I don't have the answers, go to the Bible, because God does. And so I have 1 minute and it's timed, and the crew here, they're going to hold me to 60 seconds to answer a question. So, team, are we ready to do this? Mm-hmm. So here we go.
10: First question. What does it mean when John ate the little book that the angel gave him in Revelation 10, 9?
9: Wow, so John eats the little book that was given to him in the book of Revelation, just like Ezekiel was told to eat a book, the Word of God. And so John takes in the Word of God, he assimilates the Word of God for this main reason, to proclaim it. He's told to take it up and to take it in. And the same thing is true. As Ezekiel, the Word of God goes in for the Word of God to come out. So think of it this way. We are to eat the Word of God. The Bible says in Jeremiah that God is going to give us shepherds who will teach us the Word of God so that we might eat or consume the Word of God. Why? What you consume comes out. So John is playing out a role in the book of Revelation that is very, very indicative to the challenge of Revelation chapter 1. Tell everybody about this, the things that were, are, and shall be, the revelation of Jesus Christ.
10: Pastor Jack, my grandson is being raised by his father and stepmom. My daughter died of colon cancer in December of 21. There does not appear to be any spiritual guidance in that house. As his grandmother, can I retroactively dedicate him to the Lord?
9: Absolutely. Absolutely. In fact, I'll answer your question, what I believe is very personal. As far as I know, I've never said this publicly, but I think I'm the byproduct of my grandmother on my dad's side, my grandmother, who was a Christian. She was known to be a Christian. She was known to pray. She was the only Christian that I've heard of in my family along that line. By all means, you take up that mantle. You pray for this, for these grandkids. You intercede. You dedicate them. God has put you there for that very specific task, that very mission. And I would celebrate that with boldness. Lord, I'm bringing my grandkids to you. Jesus, I'm presenting them to you. Do that every day. Because I'm a firm believer. I am where I'm at right now because of my grandmother praying for her family. And I met her one time as a little kid. We never knew each other, but I believe I benefit from her prayer.
10: What do you say to someone who says, I am saved. I know I don't live the life of a Christian, but at least I have fire insurance.
9: You're not saved. I'm going to be honest with you. You are absolutely not saved. You are committing what is known as antinomianism. Antinomianism means that I'm going to do what I want to do. I'm not going to do what God wants me to do, but I'm going to say to my own conscience, I believe in Jesus so I can have some fire insurance. Listen, you not only do not have fire insurance, you're lost. You're not going to heaven because you said it yourself. Jesus said out of your own mouth and you said it. You don't follow Jesus. You don't walk the Christian life, but you believe. Listen, you may believe that Jesus existed just like you believe George Washington existed, but you're not trusting George Washington just like you're not trusting Jesus Christ. Because why? Your belief never took you to faith. A lot of people believe. Jesus says these are they who believe for a while, but they wind up in hell. Read Matthew 13. No, see, listen, you don't have any faith. That's why there's been no change in your life.
10: This is a fun one. If you donate organs or body parts when you die and the rapture happens, does that body part come out of that person?
9: I have no idea. I don't know how God's going to work that out. I'm so glad that that's God's problem because, wow, I know. A lot of you guys know Bethany Hamilton, right? The surfer. So that shark, that tiger shark bit her arm off at the shoulder while she was surfing. And in the rapture, is Bethany going to be raptured with one arm missing? I don't think so. So how's that going to happen? Or transplants, you're right. If you donate a liver, how's that work? Hey, you know what? I don't know. I don't think anybody knows that one. So thank God that's his realm. I finished that before the clock went off.
10: Do you believe the gift of tongues is still in operation today? If so, do you believe it is biblical for it to be practiced publicly during a church gathering without an interpreter?
9: First of all, read 1 Corinthians chapter 12, read Romans 8, read Ephesians chapter 4. the gift of tongues. All the gifts of God are given without him taking them back. That is a statement. God's scripture is very clear on that. But the use of the gifts, they are sovereignly up to the Holy Spirit. God gives at least one gift to every believer. Some believers have more than one gift. The gift of tongues is an interesting thing because it is for the edification of the entire body. The gift of tongues cannot be operated without someone or that individual having also a secondary gift known as the gift of interpretation. So it's public, but the time is made for that to take place. It's got to be done decently and in order. Corinthians tells us, chapters 12, 13, 14. Oh, I have to go. I'm going to borrow from my previous question. That it must be interpreted or it can't, or the tongue cannot happen. Go ahead and read it. And in a gathering, it can only be up to three times and no more, never a fourth time. Extremely ordered. Okay, that's where it is in operation. But make sure you understand this. There's the gift of tongues, and then there's praying in the Spirit. One's a gift, the other one is available to all Christians, and it's not a gift, it's a type of prayer. I had to throw that in because I had the time to.
10: Is there such a thing as standing in the gap for loved ones that don't practice?
9: That don't practice their faith. Yeah, I will say it this way. God says, I'm looking for a man to stand in the gap. Okay, we know this, that we are to intercede. That is, we are to get in between God and our lost loved ones or the sick ones in our life or the ones that are hurting, and we are to pray for them before the Lord like that. Okay, that's called intercession. By all means, we can do that. But listen, we cannot save them if they're lost. We can intercede for them. I believe that we're commanded to do that, and we should do that. Just understanding that what you're doing is you are crying out for them because they're either not crying out for themselves, they're either sick, wounded, lost, whatever the situation is. If you're burdened for them, you're carrying their load before the Lord, and you are interceding. Again, like my grandmother, I believe, did for our family. Hope that answers your question.
10: This may be a crazy question, but I'm seeing this over and over on social media posts. People asking, how did Jesus find guys in the Middle East by the names of Matthew, Mark, Luke, and John?
9: Okay, I'm trying to compose myself right now. Jesus didn't go around looking for John. Jesus didn't say, anybody out there by the name of John? John's name wasn't John. John's name was Yohanan. Well, how do I know? Jesus didn't walk around Galilee speaking English. That's in the English Bible. If you have a Hebrew Bible, it's Yohanan. The names that you and I read, they are the English translations of Hebrew or Greek names. It's very important. So, for example, Mary wasn't Mary. Her name wasn't Mary. Mary! Her name's not Mary. I'm sorry, I just want to let that out a little bit. Oh my gosh, I can't believe he said that. Mary's not Mary. No, the English Mary that we talk about, Mary, or any Mary for that matter, in the Bible is Miriam. Miriam. Don't think that God wrote and spoke in English. That's God's. Okay.
10: Where did baptism come from? It starts with John the Baptist, but I don't see it in the Old Testament.
9: Yeah, it doesn't start with John the Baptist. It only starts with John the Baptist in the biblical record. Baptism is an ancient practice. It has, the Jews practiced baptism, Syrophoenicians, Babylonians, Zoroastrians practiced it. Baptism is simply you presenting yourself to that which you're dedicated to, and you are so dedicated to it that you're giving your life for it to live for it. So what they would do is baptize you, and you would come up, and you are now devoted to that belief system. So don't think that John the Baptist invented baptism. John the Baptist was the one who was the forerunner, so to speak, of the first one to baptize Jesus. We follow in the same footsteps as Jesus because Jesus was fully immersed in the plan of God, and we are living out the full immersion of us being sold out to Jesus Christ. Final word. Baptism is reserved for those who are saved. You do not get saved when you're baptized. Because you're born again, then you go get baptized. Announcing to the world the internal commitment I made, I just made a public display that I'm fully committed to Christ Jesus.
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9: 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Let's get going.
10: Do you think that we will see the 10 kings ruling over the 10 regions before we are delivered by the rapture?
9: It's possible. It's possible. If I had to guess, like a hard guess, I would say no. But I have to tell you, I'm not going to freak out if I do. In other words, he's referring to 10 key leaders will arise after some sort of a collapse of global powers. Like, let's say America collapses soon. Looks like it is. Let's say America collapses soon and the world sets up 10 key leaders. Could we see that? Sure, we could. If we do, I'm going to walk around with one eye up and one eye straight ahead like that funny lizard, you know, because that means, man, we are so close to the end. Because the Bible says during those 10 kings, the Antichrist is going to arise. He's the 11th. So, wow, if you see 10 rulers replace the world governments, and think about it, you guys, if you like Trump or not, it's irrelevant. If you like Netanyahu or not, it's irrelevant. There are very few leaders left in the world right now. Very few.
10: How do you guide an 18-year-old child heading to college who is ungrateful and defensive about everything after being raised in a Christian home?
9: You're not going to like my answer, but we all have to do this who have lived through this. You have to turn them over to the Lord. You need to take them. Let's say it's little Billy here, and Billy's a little brat. Billy the brat. And he's ungrateful, unthankful, because he's a spoiled, entitled little turd. You place them to the Lord and you say, Lord, 1 Peter chapter 5, verse 7, I cast Billy the turd, my ungrateful son or grandson, into your hands, Jesus. He thinks he knows it all. I can't convince him. He's in your hands. I turn him over to you, Lord. I will pray for him every day, but I leave him into your hands. Billy's got a rough road ahead of him because Billy is his own authority. But you know what? God's got a wonderful way of humbling us. He's done it to all of us. He's taken us out at the knees, has he not, to bring us to him? And so don't lose hope on Billy. But listen, don't enable Billy either. Do not enable him. When he blows it like the prodigal son, don't give him any more money. Let him learn how to suffer.
10: During the millennium, there will be many nations bowing to King Jesus as he will be governing all of the earth. Will everyone speak one language, or will there be many languages as there is now?
9: I don't know if during the millennium that we all speak the same language. I think that's true, by the way, about eternity. I think in eternity we'll all speak the same language, God's language. It may be that in the millennium we because we'll be glorified. Remember that. It may be that people will understand others in their languages. So it can go either way. I simply don't know. But one thing is certain, everybody's going to understand. That's for sure. We do know that people will be mortals who are living during the millennium, those who were born in the millennium, they're going to hear the gospel. They're going to hear the call to come and worship Jesus in Jerusalem. Every nation of the earth will have the opportunity to come and make a pilgrimage to see Jesus. And if they refuse, if that nation refuses to worship the Lord, the Bible says, God will withhold rain from their land. Wow. So it's going to be, no one's going to be walking around saying, I don't get it. They'll get it.
10: What I don't understand is, if you're a Christian but you backslide and ask for repentance, are you subject to wrath and or lose your Christianity? Basically, does Christ expect Christians to be sinless once you're saved? I never really understood how this works. Thank you in advance for your consideration.
9: Listen, you are not sinless. I'm not sinless. You will never be sinless until you die in Christ Jesus, okay? Listen, backsliders, you cannot backslide, right? You can't backslide unless you've slidden forward. Only a believer can backslide. And if you're a believer, then you're going to go to heaven. That doesn't mean I'm condoning sin. The Bible makes it very clear in the book of Corinthians, where Paul says, there's a man in the church who's having relationships with his stepmother. Cast that guy out of the church so that he's outside the fellowship. Let Satan kill him so that his spirit and soul are saved in the day of the Lord Jesus Christ. Wow. Listen, if you're truly born again, you can never be unborn again. The problem today in America and in the world is there's a lot of people who think they're born again, and they're not. If you're born again, you're not going to lose your salvation, even if you backslide. God could take you home prematurely as a believer, but you don't lose your salvation. And you can only be a believer, you have to be a believer to backslide. It's interesting.
10: Why is the pre-mid trib so debated amongst so many pastors?
9: Because it's lame. No, it's really lame. Think about it. It's the ultimate declaration of not knowing exactly what the scriptures say, but I don't know where to put myself, so I'll just stand in the middle. Right? There's like Republicans, Democrats, and independents. That's the same kind of thinking. Well, I'm not sure about this, and I'm not sure about that, so I'm just going to land right here. It's an invention. It doesn't hold any water. By the way, I encourage all of you to read the book by Dr. John Wolverd titled The Rapture Question. The mid-trib or pre-wrath rapture view fails to recognize that the seven-year tribulation period is Jewish. It's regarding God's focus upon the nation of Israel. And the first three and a half years, Satan, during those 7 years, the first 3.5 years, the Antichrist, being manipulated by Satan, deceives the world by peace and prosperity. The first 3 years, 3.5 years, are very bad, but they're very wealthy and very peaceful. The last half is very, very bloody, very, very horrific, and it's also the wrath of God. Both sections are the wrath of God. The church will not experience the wrath of God. It's impossible.
10: How long should young people / young adults date before marriage, especially if one is a new Christian?
9: I have no idea. You can't set a date, just like I don't know when the rapture is going to happen. But listen, if I were dating a new believer, I would try to fight my emotions and have it extend out to see if this commitment's real to some degree. You got to be careful and prayerful. You know, a big thing that we're talking about here is letting go. You got to let go of your kids. You've got to let go of them. The day that you brought little Junior home from the hospital was the first day that you started to prepare your kid to let them go. Remember that. But if that's you and you're now engaged to this unbeliever and they become a Christian, praise the Lord. Encourage them, disciple them, pour yourself into them. But you can't set a date. I mean, my goodness, I knew my wife for several months before I asked her to marry me, but our situation was opposite. She was the awesome Bible stud, and I was a relatively new believer. And so I was impressed by her walk with God. So I just thought, man, I'm not going to let this get away. So one size does not fit all.
10: Two more. Jesus says he is the Alpha and Omega, the beginning and the end. I don't understand because there is no beginning and end to God. I'm sure it's some figure of speech that I just don't understand.
9: You could say it's a figure of speech, but you can't leave it there. It's much greater than that. When Jesus says he's the Alpha and the Omega, the beginning and the end, and the technical term next is the beginning and the end, the first and the last, the Alpha and the Omega in that Trinity statement, I think it's found in Revelation 22:13. It means that Jesus Christ is the totality of all things, and by him, all things have been created and exist, and he is outside of all ability to mark, measure, limit, observe. He's beyond all things. He's the engineer of the start of the physical universe. He's the end of the physical universe, but he's also the one who existed in eternity. Eternity is not created. Eternity is the existence of God. We can't even fathom that. Eternity is where he's at. So he's trying to communicate to us in our, what's the word? I always mess this word up. Anthropomorphic? I don't know if I said that right. He's trying to tell us divine realities in human terms so that we'll begin to get our mind around it, if that helps.
10: Last question. Are Adam and Eve in heaven?
9: I believe Adam and Eve are in heaven. I just believe that. I can't prove it. When you read Genesis, you assume that they trusted in the Lord to save them, which I'm going to throw this question in. On what basis then would he save them? They fell, they ruined everything. So what do you mean save them? On what basis? On the basis of him doing ultimately what he did in the garden. He shed innocent blood and provided for them clothing. Animal skin. If they're saved, like Abraham is saved. They had to look ahead to the promise. And you look at their longevity, and you look at those great descendants of the faith that lived parallel with Adam and Eve, and I want to believe that they believed what the great founders of the faith believed. I hope they're in heaven. If they are, it's because of the same Jesus Christ you're trusting in right now. There's no other answer. Adam and Eve are in heaven. Only if they look forward to the coming of the Messiah. The only way that you're going to get to heaven is if you look back to the coming of the Messiah. The cross is the very image that links the past to the future together. Salvation in Christ alone. God bless you guys. Thanks for joining us.
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14: I'm Jack Callahan. Iran's Revolutionary Council issues a list of demands with which it says the U.S. must comply, or the Strait of Hormuz will remain closed.
15: They include ending the war, withdrawing troops, financial compensation, and removing the U.S. naval blockade. The U.S. has not yet publicly responded.
14: Fox's Anita Vogel, the U.S. blockade of Iranian ports continues. Yemeni government forces have launched attacks on Iran-backed Houthis who've been threatening shipping in the Red Sea. The Senate has now begun its five-week recess without passing the controversial Save America Act that would require a photo ID to vote in national elections. Kansas Republican Senator Roger Marshall.
16: In a world where there's lots of uncertainty, we took a few things off the table, and I'm so glad we got every Democrat on record that they voted against voter ID. So it's a start. Of course, we know we have more work to do.
14: America's listening to Fox News.
6: 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Breaking news.
7: An L.A. fire spokesperson says the Holzer fire burned nearly 170 acres and advancement is now stopped. The Walnut Fire is 40 acres, now 70% contained, and was caused by a spark from a fiery vehicle crash. Hiking trails were closed until further notice. The Starlight Bowl concert was canceled, and advancement of the fire was stopped yesterday. L.A. County officials say the Tasha Fire is 30% contained. Larry Marino in the Answer Newsroom.
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4: In 1796, George Washington made one of the most consequential decisions in American history. He chose not to seek a third term as president. So why does that matter? Because America was not built on permanent rulers. It was built on ordered liberty. Faith teaches that authority is a stewardship, not a possession. Leaders are accountable to God for how they use power. And why does that still matter today? Because republics survive when leaders respect limits and citizens defend them. Washington's lesson still stands. A republic is preserved when power has limits. And public service remains a duty to God and country, not a path to personal rule.
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21: We used to make something here back before we got lost in the paperwork. At one time, we had a frigate right here, back there, guided missile cruiser. 2,000 men a shift, three shifts a day, 6,000 men on an honest wage in that room. Fed their kids, bought homes, made enough to send their kids to college, buy a second car. Building something they could see. Not just figures on a balance sheet, but a ship they could see, smell, touch. Those men knew their worth. They knew who they were. And now everything I spent 30 years trying to build for myself and everybody else is gone.

0: everybody. This is Ed Hoffman, and welcome to the main event. Open up with that scene from the movie The Company Men from 2010. If you haven't seen it, it's a great movie, and it seems to be on a lot of the cable movie channels this month. It's about a company called GTX that went through downsizing and then basically closed and sold their company, and the effect on the corporate people, the company men in there that lost their jobs and lost their worth. If you're a man, you understand that your career is your identity. You know, I actually bought like 50 copies of the DVD when it came out and gave it to all my employees. So you say, hey, these are the people that we're talking to, trying to finance. These are what everybody's been through. And it's a great movie. And that scene in particular, you know, we used to have a frigate right here, you know, 2,000 men per shift, three shifts a day, 6,000 people making a living, buying houses, buying second cars, sending their kids to college. That is what we're getting back to right now. For the last many years, we saw companies in the United States move their factories outside of the United States because all the regulation and cost to build, and it's cheaper to build in China or Mexico or some other country and ship the stuff, and even in absorbing the shipping cost to ship that product back to the United States where we consume all that stuff. What Trump has done is brought in so much investment. When he talks about, we got $19 trillion. We're going to talk a lot about Michigan today. And Michigan has dozens of new factories opening up. They're in the process of building, from cars to every other kind of thing that they manufacture, to some big expansion from the company Fairlife, which is a milk company that I particularly buy their protein drinks. And that's all happening. So remember, there's a movement going on in this country. It's not just Michigan, but Michigan we're going to talk about specifically today. And I just wanted to point out, there is a movement going on. There is a movement, and we're going back to manufacturing things, people going to work, people earning good money, buying houses. It's a transition. And some of the young people today think that, hey, you know, the gas is high and it's hard to buy a house. Change doesn't happen overnight. So Trump's finishing up his second year in office, and I am confident 2027 is going to be a banner year. Interest rates low, economy up, and the economy's up now, but you're just not feeling it so much because you're looking at the gas prices. So anyway, I'm going to talk about what's going on in Michigan and California and all kinds of stuff. But first, let me introduce myself. For those who don't know me, my name's Ed Hoffman with United American Mortgage. And I've got an announcement for you. 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By the way, podcast page is going to see some updates in the near future as well, so stay tuned. So let's talk about, I forgot to tell you, if you have comments on the show, send me an email to ed@edhoffman.net. Okay, so let's talk about what's going on. The midterm primaries continue, and after this week, there will only be 9 primary contests left to determine who the candidates will be in November's general election. We're going to focus mostly on the Senate this week, and mostly on one state in particular. If you've been paying attention, you probably already know what that state is. But first, let's talk about what's at stake. Right now, Republicans hold a majority in the Senate, 53-47. Democrats need a net gain of 4 seats to take control, and they're acting pretty desperate to get those four as they scramble to figure out how to handle the DSA candidates taking over the party. Coincidentally, there are also four toss-ups Senate seats this time around, meaning seats that could sway red or blue. These seats are Alaska, Maine, Ohio, and Michigan. In this first half, we'll be talking exclusively about, you guessed it, Michigan. Why is the Senate race in Michigan so important right now? Three reasons. One, out of the four toss-up states, Michigan is the only one where the seat is currently filled by a Democrat. So if a Republican takes it, that's a net gain for the Republican Party. And it looks pretty good now. Number two, Michigan's primary was this week. In about 2 weeks, we might be talking about another toss-up state, Alaska, when their primary takes place. And three, the third, we've certainly talked about toss-up state of Maine recently, haven't we? That's where Nazi-tattooed fake oyster farmer was finally pressured into getting out of the race last month, after we heard for weeks that he was the only hope to get the evil Susan Collins out of the Senate. In fact, she's so evil. She's such an evil Republican that she refuses to vote for Todd Blanche's attorney general confirmation. And half the time she votes with the Democrats. So if it's, and you know, if that, that's only half the time. So let's get back to Michigan. By all accounts, Democrats have an incredibly narrow path to victory and virtually no room for error. The open Michigan seat left vacant by retiring Democratic Senator Gary Peters is considered an absolute must-hold. If Democrats lose Michigan, flipping the four next seats required to take back the chamber becomes mathematically and logistically nearly impossible. So let's talk about what happened in their primary this week. Far-left progressive candidate Abdul El-Sayed, who swears he's not a Democrat socialist, despite some evidence to the contrary, narrowly beat Congresswoman Haley Stevens, a much more moderate Democrat, to face off against the Republican Mike Rogers in November. He lost it to whoever was the other senator in Michigan, only by a very slight, like a 0.34% of the vote. So we're looking at Mike Rogers is going to be taking this thing. Now El-Sayed has to assure the people in his party he's not going to throw them any more curveballs. From the New York Times on Wednesday, can El-Sayed patch things up with skeptical Democrats? As Michigan's acrid Senate primary between Dr. Abdul El-Sayed, he's a doctor, but he's never practiced medicine, and Representative Haley Stevens ground to its end this morning, one thing was clear. He has a lot of work to do unifying Democrats. El-Sayed, a former public health official, squeaked out a win over Stevens by, at last count, about 15,000 votes, or less than 1% of the primary voters. Now, after a bruising campaign that involved accusations of anti-Semitism, sexism, and racism, El-Sayed, a 41-year-old progressive, needs to bring skeptical Democrats over to his side to beat Mike Rogers, the Republican nominee. Can El-Sayed win over the Jewish voters? Logic would say no, but coming from a Jewish family, I wonder some of these people will. I'm Jewish, so I vote Democrat. Although I'm seeing in my family a lot of people coming out of the ether. So to Jessica Alexander, the chair of Michigan Democratic Jewish Caucus, the primary felt nothing short of seismic. There's a lot of damage, like a lot, she said. The story goes on to explain what the damage was. El-Sayed says he doesn't believe Israel should exist as a Jewish state. When a synagogue in West Bloomfield, Michigan was attacked in March, El-Sayed said it's because hurt people hurt people. And he's referring to the attacker lost relatives in an Israeli strike in Lebanon the week before. He's made the fact that Haley Stevens' campaign had financial backing of AIPAC, the American Israel Public Affairs Committee, a huge focus in his rallies. In fact, El-Sayed's attacks on his opponent getting money from AIPAC have been so successful that other DSA-type candidates around the country are copying him, finding out whether their candidates get support from AIPAC and using it as a campaign smear. Wow. Let's be clear. AIPAC is just a code for Jews. We say, hey, she's got the support of Jews. We don't want her. Every time one of these candidates says AIPAC, they're saying Jews without having to actually say it. And these woke progressives like to say Republicans talking code to hide their prejudices. Yeah, okay. But in his victory speech Wednesday morning, El-Sayed tried to make nice with the Jewish Democrats he's been attacking for the past few months.
1: I want to speak specifically to an issue that has been focused on in this race. To my Jewish American sisters and brothers, one of the most indelible memories of this campaign will have been the opportunity to break bread with you at Seder, to worship with you at Shul, to be embraced by you. And listening to sisters and brothers who said, you know, I want to join this movement because AIPAC doesn't speak for me. Because I understand that self-determination for one people does not require the quenching of self-determination for another people. That unless all of us are free, none of us are free. I want to tell you the great gift that you've given me. And to all of my sisters and brothers of the Jewish faith, or any faith at all, or no faith at all, I want you to know that my commitment to your safety, my commitment to Jewish safety, is the same commitment that I have to the safety of my own daughters.
0: Yeah, I'm sure a Muslim guy wants to attend Passover dinners and break bread with the Jewish people. You know what? If you've ever been to a Passover dinner, they're pretty spiritual. And Muslims worship Allah. They don't worship God. They worship Allah. And their Quran says, kill the infidels. And infidels meaning anybody who's Christian or Jewish or just not Muslim. And then when he talks about going to shul, worshiping them at shul, yeah, shul is church for Jewish people. It happens on Saturday morning during the Sabbath from Friday night at sunset to Saturday night at sunset. And I'm sure he wants to go there and worship with them and do that. My question is, you're going to worship God? I want to worship with you at shul. I don't think you worship God. And instead, he wants to be at shul instead of being in a mosque. I don't see that as being realistic. Just say whatever you need to get people's vote. El Sayed's victory speech was Wednesday morning because it was too close to call Tuesday night. Let's hear a minute of that one, too, because I seem to detect the voice of another prominent politician in the way El Sayed is talking here. See if you can hear it.
1: They want to tell us that here in Michigan, we're a purple state. That somehow everybody walks around wondering, I wonder where I stand on a left-right spectrum. When really, up and down the state, what you hear is, I wonder how I can afford my rent. I wonder how I can afford my groceries. I don't know what'll happen if I get sick because I can't afford my deductible. We are not a purple state. We are a state in need of a movement to take our politics back.
0: Yeah, this sounds like a blend of so many Obama speeches. You know, we're not red states or blue states. We are the United States. And we need a movement. We need to fundamentally change the United States of America. You know, and when he says this is a state in need of a movement, Trump's already creating the movement. You know how the economy works? When people are making money and they're satisfied, they're making money, they're buying houses, they're enjoying life, they're not stressing over money every week, everything is better. Everything is better. And that movement doesn't need to be giving away stuff for free to people feel better when they go to work and they earn their own way. Meanwhile, at his pool party fundraiser that got him over the finish line, El Sayed took on a third personality, one where he's a moderate Democrat who identifies with working class struggles.
2: They attack me and they raise my name ID.
3: Yeah.
2: And then people are like, all right, I keep hearing about this guy. Let me look him up myself. And then they turn to our social media, they turn everything else, and they hear me talking about the things I always talk about.
3: Yeah, no, absolutely.
2: And their makeup is like, oh, they hate him because he's for money out of politics, money in my pocket, Medicare for all.
3: Yeah.
2: I'm in. Like our party, if you look at what happened with Trump, you had a whole bunch of like center right people realize that they had no home in the party that they destroyed. And then they all came to our party and trying to tell us what our party ought to be. Part of me is like, why does anybody still listen to James Carville? He said one smart thing once, which he seems to have forgotten, which is, it's the economy stupid.
0: It's the economy stupid. It's the economy, comma, stupid. So think about this. People hear about his name, they go to social media. You know what you post on social media? The stuff you want people to hear. The stuff you want people to believe about you. It's not everything that you're about. It doesn't define you. It defines how you want to define yourself. So I can tell you dozens of candidates who done that. They put stuff on social media, which is completely opposite of what they believe. And then after the people elect them, they have a buyer's remorse, kind of like the people of New York City now with Mamdani. So anyway, the person he's talking to at the pool party is one of the most vocal supporters, podcaster Hassan Piker, who has been quoted as saying these patriotic gems: America deserved 9/11. I would vote for Hamas over Israel every single time. And what the Houthis are doing is moral and just. Well, think about this. The October 7th attack of, three years ago, Hamas attacked and killed 700 or 1,200 people, and babies and women and men and police officers, and they took 251 hostages. So I would vote for Hamas over Israel every single time. It wasn't Israeli people being killed in Palestine. They were being killed in Israel. So these Hamas people went over the border and just shot people up at a big music festival. And then what are the Houthis are doing are as just and moral? Is killing people moral? I don't get that. I don't get the intelligence level of people that vote for this guy. Now let's look at Haley Stevens. She may be a Democrat, but who would you rather hear in the Senate hearing for foreseeable future? The guy you just heard, or this folksy lady who already represents Michigan in the House as a moderate?
4: Know what they were doing last night at this pool party that was going on. Some of this stuff makes people uncomfortable. Frankly, it makes me uncomfortable. You know, we don't need these demagogues or people citing allegiance to Mao coming into Michigan. I'm not salty grapes. You know, I've been joyous, excited, enthusiastic, doing this the Michigan way. Maybe instead of being with Mr. Piker, you know, if he ends up winning the nomination, maybe he'll come with me and hear from some of the small businesses who don't want this extreme politics coming into our state.
0: Yeah, that lady's voice could drive me crazy. I can't listen to her anymore. But I certainly rather listen to stuff coming out of her brain than what's coming out of El Sayed's brain. Have you heard of, hey, I'm not salty grapes? What the hell does that mean? So anyway, and of course, we need to hear from Republican former Congressman Mike Rogers. He lost the Senate race 2 years ago, but believes he has a better chance this time. Here's what he says about Abdul El Sayed.
5: He just doesn't know how to present himself. I don't think he's a serious candidate, and I think he is disqualified. I never thought, Ed, a guy like me who put on the uniform of the United States of America, wore it proudly, served my country, went as an FBI agent, kicked in doors, arrested drug dealers and human traffickers and gangsters, would now be running against the guy who says that America deserved 9/11, be running against the guy who says he thinks that violent criminals and sexual offenders should be released from prison, defund the police. This is not a guy that's serious and not a guy that anywhere in the country he should be sent to represent them in the United States Senate. We're going to prove that point over and over. So all he has is these cheap little knockoff, whatever he's doing.

0: Wine, W-I-N-D. I said W-H-I-N-E. Wine. Wah. Anyway, we've talked at length about the rise of the DSA candidates. It's been unavoidable, unfortunately. So while Chuck Schumer continues to answer every reporter's question with the same line, we're a big tent. Plenty of reasonable Democrats out there are joining Republicans and asking, is there any hope when it comes to fighting this movement? Someone who's trying to deliver that hope by finding candidates who can appeal to voters without all the insanely progressive ideas is former Congressman Joe Manchin of West Virginia. You might recall he served as a Democrat for many years before turning independent in 2024, right before he retired from Congress. Now Manchin is acting as the face of the new effort to elect more reasonable candidates to public office, whether they run as Democrats or Republicans. It's called the Independent Leadership Council, ILC, and its goal is to fund, organize for, and elect viable nonpartisan independent candidates to Congress who refuse to caucus either with the Democratic or Republican parties. You know, people that will actually think for themselves and go, I'm a conservative, but this idea doesn't sound that conservative. Or, hey, I'm a liberal, but just because Donald Trump said it, I'm not going to vote against it because it's a good idea. Do we like that? Well, we can probably like that better than we like candidates like Abdul El-Sayed. Manchin, along with his daughter, Heather, who runs a Fortune 500 pharmaceutical company, appeared on CBS Face the Nation on Sunday to announce this new pact. Host Margaret Brennan asked them to weigh in on the far-left progressive and DSA candidates taking over the Democrat Party.
1: Could you ever support a self-described socialist candidate?
2: No.
3: No way. My no. God, no.
1: And even it surprises some good ideas.
3: Oh, I support the good ideas, but how could you support some of the crazy stuff they're for? Have you seen their platform? They're for dismantling everything that we know, whether it be the structure of government, Congress itself, or the Senate they want to get rid of. And then they start talking about all the crazy things. No police, no this, no this, no that. Mm-hmm. Are you crazy? We want a crime-free area. We have to have police for that.
1: Yeah.
3: We want a strong defense. We want a strong border. But if Democrats can't say that, and they start lining up with the socialist demands of what you are to be a socialist, energy will be gone.
0: When he says the energy will be gone with all these candidates, he means the morale, the excitement level in the Democrat Party will be gone because they're just not excited about the changes that these progressives are espousing. You know, I like Joe Manchin. I liked him when he was a Democrat, and I always wondered, just like John Fetterman, why doesn't he change parties? Because he seems to be more intelligent than a Democrat. And of course, he changed parties, but he changed independent before he retired, knowing that, hey, you know, I'm assuming he said our government is going off the deep end and the leadership of this country is going off the deep end and I don't want to be part of it anymore. And I don't think he's as old as some of these guys that should have retired years ago, but they're just addicted to power. So they'll never get out. Nancy Pelosi. Oh, Nancy Pelosi is getting out. Right at the end of her life. She doesn't seem to be as sharp as she used to be. But anyway, I'm all out of time for the first half of the main event, and I'm going to go on to another subject in the second half. So stay tuned for 5 minutes, traffic, weather, sports, and commercials, and I'll be right back with lots more. Hi, this is Ed Hoffman with United American Mortgage and host of the main event, heard weekends here on AM 590 The Answer. Well, the Federal Reserve has finally started slowly dropping the interest rates last month and are expected to do it again two more times before the end of the year. How does this affect mortgage rates? It affects them indirectly. 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

0: investigative journalists Nick Shirley, Steve Hilton, Larry O'Connor, Alex Marlowe, Mike Gallagher, and more. 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
5: Three people are dead after being fatally shot in Downey. A police representative says they arrived on scene to a domestic dispute only to be confronted by an armed man. After multiple orders for the suspect to leave the complex, he came out charging at officers. Investigators say two people were found fatally shot inside the residence. All three were pronounced dead on scene. Officers say this was an isolated incident. Larry Marino on The Answer with breaking news and talk you can trust.
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0: Welcome back to part two of the main event. My name's Ed Hoffman with United American Mortgage. I don't talk a lot about real estate and financing on the radio, but if you're in the market to pick up a piece of property that you'd like to own in California or another state, if you're in the market to take some of that financial stress out of your life, use some of your real estate equity and lower your payments, pay off all your bills, put them on your house. If you're interested in checking out one of those reverse mortgage things, and like I said in the first half, if you go to edhoffman.net/options, you'll be able to find the reverse mortgage little quiz there that takes away some of the things that people absolutely know that just aren't true about reverse mortgages. It's really a great program. I have one on my house. So go to edhoffman.net, explore around in there. If you just go to edhoffman.net, there will be a button that says mortgage, and it'll have all that stuff on there. Or if you go to edhoffman.net/options, it'll go to the same place. So in the first half, we were talking about Michigan and the basic takeover of the Democrat Party by the Democratic Socialists of America. And let's talk about Iran in the second half. So as President Trump continues to manage the war, there's a new threat that may or may not be coming from Iran. Maybe or maybe not, you've heard about this. It's a series of cyber attacks where hackers have disrupted municipal water systems in at least 12 states across the country. Last week, it was only 7. What will it be this week? Is the goal to hit all 50 states? This could be scary. You know, we're so accustomed to being able to turn on our faucet and have water for cooking and have water to wash our hands and have water for drinking. What happens if the water systems are hacked? And I'll get into more details of it, but that could be scary. We don't know all of them because the FBI isn't confirming, but various news reports say the states include Minnesota, the hardest hit, impacting more than 30 city water systems, Michigan, at least 9 water systems, plus New Jersey, South Dakota, Georgia, Wisconsin, and at least 6 other unnamed states. Some of the cities impacted are issuing orders to boil water as a precaution, while others report the attacks are only impacting water pressure or causing flooding. So we'll see. I don't want my water pressure to go down, and I don't want to have to boil water before I drink it or give it to my dog or any of that. So how does this work? How do hackers disrupt a water system? The Cybersecurity and Infrastructure Security Agency, or CISA, which is under the Department of Homeland Security, say the hackers are targeting programmable logic controllers, or PLCs, in the water and wastewater sector. Here's a little more insight from the academic website called The Conversation. How hackers attack municipal water systems and why the utilities are so vulnerable. The hackers access small computers called a programmable logic controller at the water systems that operate all sorts of industrial equipment. The PLCs read sensors that measure conditions such as water pressure, water chemistry, tank levels, and equipment status, and automatically operate pumps and valves and alarms. The PLCs also transmit operational data to a utility central computer system. Workers use dashboards to monitor the information and send commands back to the controllers. I'm going to take a break right here. In my house in Montana, when I did my security system, they put in these little sensors underneath all the sinks. If I get a leak under the sink or there's a flooding issue, it will alert me on my security system, and it will, I think it turns off the water too. It's pretty cool. I had to open up one of the sinks that I dropped my contact lens down there. And when I took it off, then I noticed I got a thing because there was water underneath the sink from when I took the little pipe, the little trap out. Okay, getting back to the article from The Conversation. A hacker can find a controller by scanning the internet and finding its IP address. Then try a weak or stolen password or exploit a known security flaw. To reach a controller through a secure gateway or encrypted service, a hacker would have to steal remote access credentials, break into the gateway or private network, or get control of an operator's workstation. The hacker could then use the foothold to reach the controller. And you know, we get notices from all these big companies, Equifax, Experian. I'm trying to think of who I just got one from saying that somebody had hacked into their system. And one of them actually gave me free LifeLock. Hey, we're going to give you free LifeLock for a year so you can monitor your credit if anybody's at it. But I already have it, so I didn't take advantage of that. So that's what happens. This stuff happens all the time. So this is definitely not comforting information. Let's talk about whether or not this was Iran. From Axios on Tuesday, Cyber attacks target water systems in at least 12 states. This appears to be one of the broadest known coordinated cyber campaigns against U.S. municipal water systems to date, validating years of warnings that poorly secured utilities could become attractive targets. You know, like our electrical grid. Multiple news outlets have reported that officials suspect Iran is behind the widespread attacks, although President Trump said Friday he doesn't think there was an Iranian cyber attack. We'll go ahead and play it, what President Trump said, although he's clearly said it to deflect from talking about Iran. Well, according to him, the talks to end the war are still ongoing.
1: Can you rule out that Iran is behind that cyber attack?
2: I think Minnesota is behind it. You know who's behind it? Minnesota, because they're grossly incompetent. I think the governor's behind it. I don't think there was an Iranian cyber attack. I think that Minnesota ought to get its act together. It's one of the worst run states, J.D. will tell you. He found tremendous corruption in Minnesota.
3: Yes, sir.
2: And by the way, just gave me a report. Massive future things having to do with corruption in Minnesota are happening right now.
0: Yeah, I think massive things having to do with corruption in all the states, and California included. Obviously, he was deflecting. You know, I don't think he believes Minnesota is hacking water systems across the country. I think he's trying to not admit that Iran still has capabilities, even though we've taken out most of their military. And, you know, some people said it was, well, he doesn't want to mess. He doesn't want to make Iran mad because we're blaming it on them. I don't think it's that case. I think he's deflecting to not make it look like Iran's got something on us. But there's quite a bit of evidence the FBI believes it's Iran. From the New York Times on July 30th, when Minnesota was the first state being impacted. U.S. sees Iran as likely behind the cyber attack on Minnesota water systems. Investigators believe a cyber attack this week on dozens of municipal water systems in Minnesota was probably the work of Iranian hackers, according to the U.S. and state officials and others familiar with the matter. Officials cautioned that they had not definitely determined who was responsible for the attack and that the preliminary assessment could change as authorities collected more technical data. They also warned that hackers could be attempting to pose as Iran-based in an effort to ratchet up tensions between the two countries, though former intelligence officials said such a scenario was unlikely. Yeah, I think that's unlikely, too, that someone would say, hey, I'm just going to hack these water systems and I'm going to make it look like it's Iran doing it. Not completely unbelievable, but not likely. Three state officials briefed on the investigation into the breach said the tradecraft used and the absence of a ransom demand had led analysts to tentatively conclude that it was the work of Iranian hackers. Those officials spoke on the conditions of anonymity. So knowing that normal hackers, when they put a virus in your system or they hack into it and lock your system up, they typically want ransom. Hey, give me $50 million and I'll unlock your whole computer system. So that's what your standard hackers, that's their modus operandi. This one didn't ask for any of that. So that's what doesn't make sense, that it would be any normal hackers. And guess what? This has happened before, only on a smaller scale. So maybe this incident 3 years ago was Iran's dry run. From Time Magazine this week. When water systems were attacked in the following days, it quickly drew attention to the possibility of Iranian involvement, especially in light of the similarity to an incident from 2023 involving a cyber attack on a municipal water system in Pittsburgh. CISA attributed it to a group called Cyber Avengers, which is affiliated with the Islamic Revolutionary Guard Corps, or the IRGC. So, if that's what CISA said, that it was affiliated with it, and this is a very similar attack 3 years later, very likely. And I think Iran has always tried to get into our systems and screw with us because that's just what they do. So, that tells me that Trump getting a deal with Iran is just never going to happen. I'm not sure who's causing this delay, but I know Trump is a little gun shy of killing everybody in Iran and or taking out their power plants or their utilities, although that would choke them out. But then all the trillions, the billions of people in Iran would be without water power. So he doesn't want to do that. So what happens if they determine it's Iran this time? Let's be honest, they probably already have determined it's Iran, and President Trump doesn't want that out there. After all, Iran is being, in Trump's words, unbelievably duplicitous by claiming they are done talking to us. From the Wall Street Journal on Monday, Iran says no talks with the U.S. on Hormuz Strait. Iran said Monday that there weren't any talks underway with the U.S., nor were any meetings planned. After President Trump said he had called off a major strike on the country to provide more time for negotiations on freeing up traffic in the Strait of Hormuz. Trump said over the weekend he had prepared to greenlight what he described as the biggest military attack since World War II before America's allies intervened. Is he going to drop a nuke? I don't think he's going to do that. But that's how we ended World War II. This is the decapitation we've been hearing about. Whether that's destroying bridges and power plants or annihilating other targets that would likely end up killing civilians. And as the president said on Air Force One over the weekend, he doesn't want to kill innocent people. Okay, back to the Axios article. We were all set to go when the allies asked to call it off. And you got to sort of say, well, let's see. He told reporters, son, you know, he doesn't want to kill people. He doesn't want to do all that. If there can be a deal, but I think he's dreaming or he's just covering up to make the attack a surprise. Then we get to Iran's response, the same one we've heard from them over and over while they claim they aren't talking to us, even though they are. The Iranian Foreign Ministry spokesman rejected Trump's suggestion that talks were underway, noting that Iran hadn't sent any delegations or negotiators to take part on any discussions. He said all Iran's negotiators were still in the country, with the exception of Foreign Minister Abbas Araghchi, who was visiting a religious site in Iraq. Here's the president saying that this is just Iran doing what Iran does, and he's dealing with it.
3: We have a little problem with Iran because we have many talks, and we'll say we have or we don't have. You know, we're straight about it, but they deny it. But they're not denying it now. For some reason, they when they're talking, they don't like saying that they're talking. When we talk, we say we're talking. If we're not talking, when you ask me, no, we're not talking, I'll say it. But we are talking right now. We're talking, and we're talking at the request of Iran, backed by Saudi Arabia, backed by UAE, and backed by Qatar in particular, but others also. Many countries called, the leaders of many are friendly with a lot of them, almost all of them, one way or the other, and they all wanted to give this a last chance. This is a last chance. I want to give them every last chance before decapitation. I'm very proud of the fact that I will give people, I'll give people a chance. This is a big move. To do an attack that big on a country, I'd rather not do it. Now, we've already through lots of large attacks, but they were normal large. They called me and they said, please don't attack. We'll make a deal. That's the real truth. And everyone knows it.
0: Yeah, and what they're really saying is, please don't attack. We'll make a deal, but that's just so we can reposition things so that you don't be as effective as you would be if you just attacked us today. Meanwhile, CENTCOM reports that since President Trump reinstated the naval blockade on July 13th, U.S. forces have redirected 44 commercial vessels, disabled two ships, and searched two others in order to enforce the blockade. So the war is still very much being fought. Here's what Vice President J.D. Vance has to say about this on Wednesday.
4: And I do think that where we will ultimately land, it's going to be messy and it's going to take some time to get there. The Iranians are extraordinarily difficult people. Number two, they have a fractured system. So there are people within their system who want the war to be over. There are also people within their system who are crazy radicals who want the war to continue. Our job is to navigate through that and get the best outcome for the American people, but for the President of the United States as well.
0: Yeah, I can understand that. You're trying to make a deal with someone who you're never going to make a deal with. It's going to be messy. You're trying to get through it. You're trying to talk some sense into them. You're trying to let them know that, hey, we could destroy your whole country and we're just not going to bend on certain things. But yeah, it's going to be messy. But I've said the same thing. There's not going to be any change from what they're saying, or have been saying, or what I've been saying for the past 4 months. All right, let's talk about another assassination plot against President Trump that was foiled this week. The would-be assailant is a Southern California local. Hard to believe someone from California may be mentally disturbed. Before we talk about that person, let's look back on the disturbed individuals who have tried and failed to assassinate the president. 20-year-old Thomas Crooks didn't get him in Butler 2 years ago, although sadly, Corey Comparatore lost his life instead. Crooks was killed by a Secret Service countersniper, although as we learned back when it happened, quite a few things slipped through the cracks that day that could have prevented Crooks from getting on the roof and taking a shot. Of course, that was during the Biden administration when they were trying to make sure that Trump wasn't on the ballot or that Trump didn't win the election. 2 months after that, Ryan Ruth hid in a shrubbery with a firearm at Trump's golf course in Palm Beach, and Secret Service intervened a lot more quickly. Ruth is now serving a life sentence. And in February of this year, a 21-year-old from North Carolina named Austin Martin, not to be confused with Aston Martin, showed up at Mar-a-Lago with a gun and a gas can, apparently believing that Trump was there. Fortunately, Trump was at the White House. That one was barely a blip on the radar, but it was a real attempt that Secret Service quickly neutralized by killing Austin Martin. And finally, we have Cole Thomas Allen, the would-be White House Correspondents' Dinner shooter. He's still awaiting sentencing. There's a guy that just figured he could just run past everybody and shoot everybody up. Like I say, mentally disturbed. Well, now we have a new one. This one is Janine John Tail, and Janine sounds like a girl's name, but he's a guy, of Downey. He's 38 years old, who apparently intended to harm the president at his golf club in Rancho Palos Verdes, where a rally was to take place on Tuesday. Tail was stalking the grounds, attempting to blend in as a part of the security detail. From the affidavit, on July 31st, federal agents were conducting a security assessment at the golf course when they saw a suspicious individual walking throughout the golf course, taking photos and filming videos of security planning activities while wearing an earpiece. Tail returned to Trump Golf Club on August 2nd, which was Sunday, and the rally was taking place on Tuesday. And this time, staff at the golf course notified federal agents who were actually approached by Tail. He stated he was employed by the State Department and that he was there as part of the security detail during an interaction. He admitted having a loaded firearm in the car. Wow, it's amazing that so many people are this stupid to make these kind of attempts. What is this guy's deal here? Here's an LA Times report. For nearly a decade, Janine John Tail was a U.S. Marine with tours in Iraq and Afghanistan. Until 2025, the Downey resident was licensed to work as an armed security guard. And if you haven't seen a picture of this guy, he looks like a Muslim dude or from the Middle East of some sort. I don't know that for sure, but I saw the picture of him and I said, it doesn't surprise me. Over the last few days, authorities allege he twice roamed the grounds of Trump National Golf Club in advance of a presidential visit, wearing a radio earpiece, taking photos of Secret Service agents on the grounds, and carrying a round of ammunition in his pocket. Not sure if that was a round or a clip. Tail was arrested Sunday during his second visit to the golf course. Authorities said they discovered a small cache of firearms at his home, along with a security ID. In federal court, Tail is charged with possession of an unregistered short-barreled rifle, a felony that carries a maximum sentence of 10 years in prison. His court appearance was rescheduled from Wednesday to an undetermined date, so he'll be sitting in jail for a while. Here's Fox's Trace Gallagher getting a response from President Trump.
5: There was a threat. There was a man who was arrested, seemed to be heavily armed near the property here on Sunday. It's an ongoing concern, sir. Talk about that for briefly, if we can.
6: Well, the only thing I get a little solace from is they say only consequential presidents. And I am definitely consequential.
0: Yeah, only leave it to Trump to come up with a way that someone attempting to assassinate him was a compliment to how good he is. You know what? I am a big Trump supporter, but Trump is full of himself and he likes to bring all the attention to how great he is. And I will say he's the best president that we've had in my lifetime. He's got the guts to make tough decisions, to stand up, to show peace through strength. So I like him, but obviously he is 100% full of himself. So anyway, you'll see there. So folks, we have lots to be considered in the next 3 months before the election. Well, we have lots to consider. We have lots of work to do to get people out to vote. I know Turning Point is sending out ballot chasers, they call it, not ballot harvesters. I'm getting texts and posts on Facebook, and I'm sure it's coming through on X. I don't look at X as often as I do Facebook, because I guess because I'm old. So there's lots of that coming through that Turning Point is putting out ballot chasers to go harvest these ballots like the Democrats do. And it's all going to come down to how many people show up to vote. And the Democrats are excited, and hopefully the Republicans are excited, so they'll make sure and they vote this election. So anyway, I got a few minutes left. Let's talk a little bit about what opportunities are out there. Like I say in the beginning of the show, if you've got a ton of debt on your credit report and it's choking you with your balances, you know, a lot of people say, well, I don't want to put that debt on my house because then I can't get out of it. You know, hey, it's your debt. It's your debt already. So, you know, whether it's on your house or it's not on your house, make your life comfortable. Make your life tolerable. It's a tough situation when you have to use your credit cards or you needed a new car and you get into debt and you're uncomfortable. So if you have equity in your house, take advantage of it. And some of you will say, well, I don't want to borrow my house because I have a 3% interest rate or a 2.75% interest rate already. So I don't want to touch my house. We can put on second mortgages on top of that. We can put on either fixed second mortgages, which we call home equity loans, or we can put home equity lines of credit. So it's a more of adjustable rate line of credit that lasts 3 to 10 years, depending on the system and the actual program. And you can use it when you need it. So, you know, if, hey, I need 50,000, but I'm going to take out 150,000 line of credit. So if something comes up, I have access to the funds. Of course, you have to make those payments. In addition to those, we have reverse mortgage seconds, which I think you only have to be 55 for those. You get a little bit more money than you would out of a standard reverse, and you don't have to touch your first. So what does that mean? That means you borrow the money, you pay off your bills, and you don't have to make payments ever as long as you're alive. So how does that thing get repaid back? It gets paid back after you pass and your spouse passes, and your kids will have up to 12 months to pay the loan off by either selling the house or refinancing it. So I don't know when I go, our three kids, I don't know if they're going to want our house at the river or they're going to want our house in Montana or they're going to want our house in California. But if they don't want to say, hey, I'm going to take this as part of my inheritance, they'll all split up everything and they can just sell it. They can just sell the property and divide the proceeds and stick it in their bank account. So that's where I'm a big pusher of reverse mortgages and reverse mortgage products. And if you've called me to ask me my opinion, I'll tell you from a standpoint of where you are financially and what I think is the best for you versus what is going to eat up your equity faster. And the concept of it, say, hey, if I do a reverse mortgage, I'm not making payments, so the balance is going up. Well, the balance is going up, but if we save you a $2,000 house payment, that $2,000 is going into your bank account unless you're just using it for lifestyle. But most people say, hey, I'm gonna do the reverse mortgage. I don't have to make a payment. And then when you get old and you don't have the ability to borrow money if you need it, you'll have the cash in the bank. You know, people say, I'm just going to get a home equity loan. Well, you just retired. We don't have any income to qualify you with, you know, or your income's not enough. And some of you have good retirement incomes, but a lot of people don't. So that's where the reverse mortgage comes in handy, because it lasts forever. It's not 3 years to 10 years. It lasts for the rest of your life as long as you're alive and living in the property. And of course, if you decide to sell the house in the meanwhile, you can always sell the house and just pay off whatever you borrowed plus the accrued interest and move it to another house. So there's great, great opportunities in these reverse mortgages. There's great opportunities if you need to refinance your property to take the heat off on you. There's great opportunity if you want to buy a property now. The real estate market is not cooking really hot, but I can guarantee you when the interest rates go down a little further, and my opinion on the interest rates, when Iran is done, we're going to see gas prices go down more. And you're going to see inflation come down, and then Kevin Warsh will start dropping interest rates because the economy's growing. The economy's growing. Jobs are coming in. I think we have a pot of gold at the end of the rainbow here. So anyway, I'm all out of time for this episode of The Main Event. So my name is Ed Hoffman. Thanks for listening, and I'll be back again with you next week.
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9: Foundations of Freedom, a look at America's founding principles and the leaders who shaped our nation.
10: In 1796, George Washington made one of the most consequential decisions in American history. He chose not to seek a third term as president. So why does that matter? Because America was not built on permanent rulers. It was built on ordered liberty. Faith teaches that authority is a stewardship, not a possession. Leaders are accountable to God for how they use power. And why does that still matter today? Because republics survive when leaders respect limits and citizens defend them. Washington's lesson still stands. A republic is preserved when power has limits, and public service remains a duty to God and country, not a path to personal rule.
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12: Stevens, an Iranian council now saying the Strait of Hormuz will not reopen until the U.S. meets a list of demands as some difficult diplomatic efforts continue.
13: I think the issue with Strait of Hormuz is less about military capability and more about the diplomatic channels that are being exercised to try to control that without a full-scale military kinetic engagement.
12: 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Former President Joe Biden's son, Hunter Biden, updating his father's continuing battle with prostate cancer.
14: The only thing that I say about my dad, about his health right now, is I wish he would complain more, because it's not good. The cancer has spread, metastasized into his bones and further. It's very painful. And it's very debilitating in many respects.
12: Hunter Biden on the BBC's Newsnight program. 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
16: 5 cases of typhus have been reported in the Pico Union area. Health officials say the residents were admitted to the hospital and have been released. The illness is transmitted by ticks carried by wild animals. Officials say a fever, headache, nausea, and other related symptoms develop after a tick bite. Health officials suggest seeking treatment if those symptoms exist. Larry Marino on The Answer with breaking news and talk you can trust.
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22: 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Thank you for joining us for this week's broadcast. 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

Hey, if you would, take your Bible and turn with me to the New Testament. We're looking at Revelation chapter 22. We're looking at verses 1 through 7 this weekend. And the title of the message is Come Quickly, and this will be part 1. Today we make our way into the last chapter of Revelation. Woohoo! The last chapter of the Bible, all right? And we're going to look at that for the next 2 weeks. I've titled this Come Quickly, part 1, and of course next week will be part 2. And as I studied this chapter, it became very obvious that this is a theme that is written all throughout chapter 22. It's actually written in verse 7, then again in verse 12, and then also in verse 20. So three times in one chapter. And so when the Holy Spirit does that, you start to get the hint. That's the theme. That's the dominant theme. That's what he's trying to get across to us. So I named it accordingly, Come Quickly. And we looked at chapter 21, where we were introduced to a new heaven and a new earth, a place of perfection. And it's both in size, but also in beauty. So it's perfect in size and in beauty. And it'll be a place where we enjoy the one who redeemed us from sin and ultimately from death. But also going to be a place of, well, it's a place without certain things, a place without pain and a place without sorrow. And as verse 5 put it so well, it's all things new, all right? Everything is going to be new, and the former things will be forgotten. There's going to be some things I'm so glad that we'll just forget about, aren't you? Just glad. We ain't going to have to bring that up again. I'm going to think about that again. I'm going to be anxious about that again. And so the former things will be forgotten and replaced with new things. And now here in the last chapter of the Bible, there are a few more things that we're going to read that will not be present with the new heaven and earth. And it should motivate us to pray that our Lord would come quickly. And so let's go ahead and look at first 7 verses. Let's read those together and then we'll walk back through it verse by verse. Notice what he says. And he showed me a pure river of water of life, clear as crystal, proceeding from the throne of God and of the Lamb. In the middle of its street, on the either side of the river, was the tree of life, which bore 12 fruits, each tree yielding its fruit every month. The leaves and the tree were for the healing of the nations. Okay, those are some things that are present, but then notice what's not present, there shall be no more curse. Let me read that one again, all right? You might underline that. And there shall be no more curse. What would that be like, all right? But the throne of God and of the Lamb shall be in it, and his servants shall serve him. They shall see his face, his name shall be on their foreheads. There shall be no night there. They need no lamp nor light of the sun, for the Lord gives them light, and they shall reign forever and ever. Then he said to them, these words are faithful and true. You can count on them, bank on them. And the Lord God of the holy prophets sent his angel to show his servants the things which must shortly take place. It's going to happen soon. Behold, I am coming quickly. Blessed is he who keeps the words of the prophecy of this book. Let's go ahead and pray together. Jesus, even now, Lord, as we hone in on your word, would you hone in on our hearts? If there's something that needs to be removed, something that needs to be replaced, something that needs to be renovated, Lord, whatever it is that you want to speak to us, would you now give us ears to hear what the Spirit of God would say to the church in these last days, in this last season? In Jesus' name we pray. Amen, church. All right, hey, let's walk through it verse by verse. Notice what he says in verse 1 there. As we walk back through this together, notice what is flowing out of the throne of God. In verse 1, he says, and he showed me a pure river of water of life, and it was clear as crystal, proceeding from the throne of God and of the Lamb. In the first 5 verses in chapter 22, we're taking a tour, if you would, inside the New Jerusalem. We've looked outside of the New Jerusalem. We've seen the construction, that being the foundations. We've looked at the walls. We looked at the gates and the borders. And now we see some of the beauty within it, like that of a garden. It kind of takes you back to the first few chapters of Genesis in the Garden of Eden. Notice the first thing that we see here is the pure water of life proceeding from the throne of God. It flows directly from the throne of God, that being its source of purity.
Nothing that comes into heaven, nothing that's in heaven, nothing that comes from God is going to defile. And so what do we see here? We see water that is, it's pure because it comes from the throne of God. This isn't mountain water. Mountain water is often such, it's pure water, right? We'll drink mountain water more than we drink anything else. But this is holy mountain water, if you would, from Mount Zion, if you would, all right? Coming from the throne of God. And I can't help, it can't help but be a water that's full of life, if you would. It comes from the throne, that being the source of God, then it's going to have life-sustaining qualities within it. This isn't just normal water. This is the water of life, all right? And notice here, it's really, I guess you could say, it's the full revelation of what the psalmist saw prophetically. Listen to what he says in Psalm 46. He's speaking of things to come. In chapter 46, in verse 4 and 5, it says, "There is a river whose stream shall make glad the city of God, the holy place of the tabernacle of the Most High." In verse 5, "God is in the midst of her, and she shall not be moved." I think it's important when you look at that, it's important to remember who Jesus is. Who is Jesus? Jesus would say to the woman at the well, when she was deep in sin, do you remember what he said to her? As she's getting water from the well, in John chapter 4, verse 13, Jesus answered and said to her, "Whoever drinks of this water," he's pointing to the well, he's pointing to the water, right? "Whoever drinks of this water, you're going to thirst again. But whoever drinks of the water that I shall give him will never thirst. But the water I shall give him will become in him a fountain of water springing up into everlasting life." He gives water that quenches that deep need in us, that soul stuff. It's soul water, if you would, right? That deals with man's need for life, everlasting life. Later in John's gospel, he speaks to Martha about her brother Lazarus who had died. And listen to what he says in John chapter 11, verse 25. Jesus said to her, "I am the resurrection and the life. The one who believes in me, though he may die," the tent's going to fail. Gravity's going to take us, right? "Though he may die," what is it going to say? "He shall live." He's the only one that can bring resurrection to your life because he's the only one that made perfect atonement prior to the resurrection. And then 3 days later, what did he do? He did what he said he would do. He resurrected from the dead, dealing with sin and also dealing with death. He wants to bring resurrection to your life. How does this work? How do we get this eternal life, this resurrection life? John would actually tell us in 1 John, listen to what he says. I love the simplicity of this. In 1 John chapter 5, verse 11, he says, "And this is the testimony that God has given us eternal life." Who's the one that gives eternal life? God gives eternal life. All right. But then notice what he says. "And this life is in his Son." In verse 12, "He who has the Son has life." You guys say that one out loud with me? "He who has the Son has life." Say it again. "He who has the Son has life." So if you have the Son, what do you have? You have life. Then he goes on to say, just to clarify, "He who does not have the Son of God does not have life." If you have the Son, you have life. If you don't have the Son, then you don't have life. So the question that we must all ask ourselves, have we given our life to the Son, to Jesus Christ? Have we invited Christ to make his home in us, to deal with sin for us, to bring forgiveness to us? Is there a spiritual birth that's been taking place? When he does, then he births you into life, life eternal, life abundant, kingdom life, where we drink from the water of life that brings us into a greater and deeper abundant life. That's what he's talking about there. Notice the second thing that will be present near this river of life. Look at verse 2 with me. Revelation 22:2. "In the middle of its street, on the either side of the river, was the tree of life." This is a big tree. It spans to one side and to the other, "which bore 12 fruits, each tree yielding its fruit every month. The leaves of the tree were for the healing of the nations." So here we see the tree of life. There's a water of life, a river of life, and here we see the tree of life. And back in the garden when the first man and woman were created, after they ate of the tree of the knowledge of good and evil,
then what took place? Well, sin entered in, and then there was, and then they were no longer allowed to eat from what's called the tree of life. The tree of life was present in the garden, and now they're no longer able to eat from this tree. They're actually banned from it and removed from it. It was present in the garden, but after sin, man could no longer enjoy it. Read about this in Genesis chapter 3 and verse 22. Then the Lord God said, behold, the man has become like one of us to know good and evil. And now lest he put out his hand and take also of the tree of life and eat. And what would he do? And then live forever. Therefore, the Lord God sent him out of the garden, pushed him out of the garden to till the ground from which he was taken. So he drove out the man and he placed the cherubim at the east of the Garden of Eden because he knew man would try to get back in there. And then a flaming sword, which turned every way to guard the way to the tree of life. So what was lost in the garden, if you would, in paradise, is regained in this new garden, the new Jerusalem, this new holy city, this new paradise. And here we're told it will actually bear fruit. And notice, it's a different fruit for every month of the year. Think about how cool that would be. I don't know a tree like that, right? A different fruit every month. It bears 12 different types of fruit all throughout the year. How many of you love fruit? Man, I love fruit, right? And how many love fruit on ice cream? Come on. Fruit and ice cream. My wife's more of a rocky road person. And I know what's going on in COVID. Like, you can't find rocky road. There's no rocky road at Rite Aid anymore. I don't know what's going on. Some of you got 2 and 3 gallons that you need to share. All right. You need to share it. We were taking toilet paper and rocky road. Okay. I know. It's just the way it is. But, and I love ice cream with fruit on, man. And the other day we were out looking for the Rocky Road and she finally found a place that could do something like that. And what did I do? I got ice cream and fruit. I love fruit on my pancakes. Come on. On my French toast. On my eggs. No, not on my eggs. I wouldn't do that. In my yogurt, man. I like fruit in everything that I can put in. I could just eat fruit all the time. Or in a smoothie. How many of you love smoothies? Yes. That sweet and juicy fruit all blended up. Close your eyes and you can just think about it. When you go home tonight, some of you are going to have ice cream with fruit on it. Just because I've been speaking that. You're going to be thinking about it for the next 20 minutes, right? Nothing like it. So here we can see there's an all-you-can-eat fruit bar, all right, near the crystal clear river of life. I told you that I'm going to be hanging out for the first 1,000 years in the face of Jesus and just worshiping and adoring him. The next 1,000, you're going to see me. I'm tubing up and down that whole river of life, right, enjoying water of life, and then eating ice cream with fruit on it. I'm praying for ice cream, man. We're going to get ice cream. It answers the question, though. That one of those, well, maybe your little ones, you know, they always answer. Well, they always ask interesting questions, don't they? Are we going to go to the bathroom in heaven? Have you ever heard that one? Yeah. Like, no, there's nothing that defiles heaven. Okay. That's not happening. So we'll skip that one. But have you ever heard this question? Are we going to eat in heaven? And what are we going to eat in heaven? All right. Yes, we do. Both the river and also this tree of life give evidence to that. And then we know there's the marriage supper of the Lamb, a great feast. And then notice, it goes on and says the leaves of the tree are for the healing of the nations. Of course, I wish we had more information on this. Can't be for sure what this means, but the leaves must have some type of healing within them. The root word is therapy or therapeutic, which means they are health giving, all right? Maybe there's some added supplements in this water, in this fruit, and then also in these leaves for those of you that just need more, all right? If some of you that like, you know, you're adrenaline junkies maybe, all right? They just need more. But Warren Wiersbe said this, the river and the tree really symbolize abundant life in this glorious, wonderful city. That's what you need to think about. What is it just saying? It's just saying it's just life and life full and life abundant. It'll be, well, that abundant life that we've been told that we'll be given here will totally be realized and enjoyed and fully embraced there. And then notice the big thing here in verse 3. This one blows me away. Verse 3, it says, and there shall be no more curse, but the throne of God and of the Lamb shall be in it, and his servants shall serve him.
You know, the mention of the curse here in this last chapter of the Bible takes us back again to the beginning of the chapters, the beginning of the chapters of the Bible in Genesis, when man rebelled against God, fell from his place of perfection in the garden. When he ate the forbidden fruit, we're told that the result of eating that forbidden fruit was a sinful heart and a sinful nature, but then a curse then would take place. Listen to what Genesis records. It starts out with God cursing the serpent that deceived them. In Genesis chapter 3, verse 14, "So the Lord God said to the serpent, 'Because you have done this, you are cursed more than all the cattle, more than every beast of the field. On your belly you shall go, and you shall eat dust all the days of your life.'" And then in verse 15, "And I'm going to put enmity between you and the woman, between your seed and her seed. He shall bruise your head and you shall bruise his heel." That's speaking prophetically what's going to take place at the cross, all right? The head and the heel. "And to the woman," he said, "I'll greatly multiply your sorrow and your conception." You probably don't want to underline that one. "In pain you shall bring forth children. Your desire shall be for your husband, and there's going to be some strife. He shall rule over you." Then to Adam, he said, "Because you've heeded the voice of your wife, you've eaten from the tree which I commanded you, saying, 'You shall not eat of it.' Cursed is the ground for your sake. In toil you shall eat of it all the days of your life, both thorns and thistles it shall bring forth for you, and you shall eat of the herbs of the field. In the sweat of your face," work's going to get hard, "all right, "you shall eat bread till you return to the ground, for out of it you were taken, for dust you are, and to dust you shall return." So as you can see, hey, when the curse took place, when the curse was given because of sin, because of rebellion towards God, and this curse is on mankind, and it shows up. Notice where it shows up. It shows up in his work. Work's just going to be more difficult. Work is not from the curse. No, even Adam, he took care of the garden. There was some work, but it didn't produce thorns and thistles, and it wasn't by the sweat of your brow. It wasn't labor intensive. But now, since there's a fall, there's a curse, what do we see? It shows up in his work. He's even struggling with the ability to provide. Some of you guys know what that's like. It shows up in the marriage covenant. There's going to be strife, right? You don't want to look at your spouse when I say that, right? It shows up in childbearing as it's just more difficult, right? You can look at your kids and point at them, you know, that whole thing. It's just more difficult. The pain is increased. It shows up on earth. The ground is cursed. We see that in Southern California, especially right now. Man, the ground is, isn't it? It's just cursed. It now produces thorns and thistles in place of the lush garden that they enjoyed, this Mediterranean environment. Even death entered for the very first time. The curse hit everything. Our relationship with our Father, as it would be distant and disconnected. Our relationship with one another, strife, and our relationship with the earth and the ground is cursed. And we've been dealing with that for thousands of years. And it's not until this new heaven and this new earth that we see the curse is absent. Amen, church. It's gone. It's lifted. No more strife with one another. No more distance between us and our relationship with our Father. No more thorns and thistles that we have to work with. No more struggle. No more warfare. No more enemy. It's done. Again, it points to how amazing the work and the gift of Jesus Christ is for us. It's one of the reasons that Jesus came to die for us, to deal with the curse that sin has placed on us. And that's going to be fully realized, not just in part here, but it's going to be fully realized in the new heaven and the earth, where there is no more curse. It's lifted, it's gone, it's absent. Which leads to the second part of verse 3. It answers that question. What are we going to do in heaven? When we ask that question, what are we going to eat in heaven? What are we going to do in heaven? Have you ever asked that question? Ever thought about that? Well, here's one of those answers. It's just one of many answers. It's in verse 3 and then also in verse 5. Notice, "And there shall be no more curse, but the throne of God and the Lamb shall be in it. And what are we going to do? Underline this. And his servants shall serve him.
They're going to see his face. His name shall be on their foreheads. There shall be no night there. They need no lamp nor light of the sun. He's going to illuminate the whole place, for the Lord gives them light, and they shall reign forever and ever. Notice the phrase, and his servants shall serve him in verse 3. And then look at the last part of verse 5. And they shall reign forever and ever. What are we going to be doing in heaven? We shall serve him as we reign with him forever.

serve him there in heaven. And then in Revelation chapter 5, verse 10, and he has made us kings and priests to our gods. And what are we going to do? We're going to reign with him on earth. So we're serving the Lord as we reign with the Lord. Some kings, others priests, but at the end of the day, we're servants. That's most important. I shared with you some time ago in the early days of our study in the book of Revelation, there is no greater title than to be a servant of the Lord Jesus Christ.

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1: 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It's our hope that you were blessed as you study the Word with us. 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May the Lord richly bless you. 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
2: Authorities are investigating two illegal street takeovers that turned destructive across the L.A. area early Saturday. Sheriff's deputies responded to a takeover in East Los Angeles where spectators allegedly ransacked an auto zone and shattered a window. L.A. police dispersed another takeover in Gramercy Park hours later and found a car engulfed in flames at an intersection. Firefighters extinguished the blaze with no injuries reported. Larry Marino on The Answer with breaking news and talk you can trust.
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3: Alex Marlowe here. 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
4: America is at a crossroads, and truth is under attack. Culture is shifting fast, and silence is no longer an option. In every generation, God raises men and women who stand bold, unshaken, anchored in truth. They refuse compromise. They refuse fear. They refuse to back down. Here, we confront the cultural battles shaping our homes, our churches, and our nation, equipping believers to speak truth and push back against the darkness. This is the movement. This is the mission. This is the moment. Welcome to Our Watch with Tim Thompson.
5: Well, hey, everybody. Happy Sunday to you. I'm Tim Thompson, Senior Pastor of 412 Church. With me, as always, is Jake Porter. He's the Assistant Pastor of 412 Church. Pastor Jake, glad you're here. Love doing ministry with you.
6: Yeah, glad to be here. Thanks for having me.
5: Yeah. Yeah, we are in Acts chapter 2 today. We're going to pick up in verse 22 for those that like to follow along, and we love it when people do, so long as they're not driving. We're going to be talking today about sharing your faith, such an important thing. Before we get into Acts chapter 2, just want to remind everybody that we have a couple of different campus options for them. If they're in the Southern California area, we've got Temecula. I'd love to have them swing on by. And then also, if they're in Southern Idaho, we've got a campus there in Boise. So whether they're in either of those places, love to have them come by and say hello.
6: Yeah, we'd love to meet you.
5: Yep. So we did preach a message on this about sharing our faith as it pertains to Acts chapter 2 here, and we're going to listen to a portion of that, and we're going to come back and talk a little bit more about what it means to share your faith. So take a listen to this.
7: But today we're going to move forward, and we are going to talk about sharing our faith. In 2 Timothy chapter 4, it says, "Preach the word, be ready in season and out of season, convince, rebuke, exhort, with all longsuffering and teaching. For the time will come, and dare I say, we are there. The time will come when they will not endure sound doctrine, but according to their own desires, because they have itching ears, they will heap up for themselves teachers, and they will turn their ears away from the truth and be turned aside to fables. But you, be watchful in all things, endure afflictions, do the work of an evangelist, fulfill your ministry." So you and I have been called to share the word of God with people that we come in contact with. He's filled us up with the Spirit. We go out and testify to who He is. And there's a lot of people right now who have those itching ears. They just want a preacher to, hey, tell me I'm good. Tell me that what I'm doing is okay. Tell me, affirm me. And they just want to do what they think is right in their own eyes, but they need to hear the truth that is found in God's Word. And it is imperative in the day and age we're living in that we be those truth tellers. We bring God's Word into their lives.
5: Yeah, we've got to, as we share our faith, we have to understand that we are living in a culture that really doesn't want to hear it.
6: Yeah.
5: And according to 1 Corinthians 2, they don't have the Spirit in them, and so they really, to them, it's going to be foolishness anyways. But understanding that it is the kindness of the Lord that leads people to repentance, that Jesus always spoke the truth, but He spoke it in love. These are things that should motivate us and drive us as we share our faith. And the first thing I want to make sure people know, that as we share our faith, we have to start with what people know. And we see this in Acts chapter 2, verse 22. So just to kind of bring people up to speed, last week when we were together, we were talking about how God's Word answers the questions of the culture and how there was this stirring of God's Spirit. The church was birthed, but as there was a stirring, there was a commotion. People got together like, what does this mean? And then Peter begins to preach a sermon. He begins from the book of the prophet Joel. And here today in verse 22, he continues in this sermon. And he says, "Men of Israel, hear these words. Jesus of Nazareth, a man attested by God to you by miracles, wonders, and signs, which God did through him in your midst, as you yourselves also know." So he's starting with what they know. He's starting with people. They've already heard about Jesus. They already have an idea of who he was. They knew that he had been crucified. They'd heard rumor that he had been resurrected from the dead. He's beginning with what they know, and I think that's so very important.
6: Yeah. I mean, you even see this. You kind of see that pattern from Paul later in Acts too,
5: right,
6: where he would go into the synagogue. He's talking to the Jews, and he outlines their entire history for them.
5: Right.
6: You know, starting with what he knows that they can already resonate with.
5: Right.
6: And then displays how that all points to Jesus.
5: Right.
6: And that's an effective thing. If we're going to share with people, like, you got to consider who's my audience? Who am I talking to?
5: Right.
6: You know, what is it that God might say in and through you that would resonate with the person that's actually listening to you say something?
5: Right.
6: You know, what is it that they would already understand and know that you can then build upon?
5: Right.
6: You know, a lot of times we go to people and just go straight to, hey, you've fallen short, and here, there's a Savior that can save you from your sin. But they don't even understand the fact that they've fallen short.
5: Right.
6: Sometimes we got to go back a little bit and
5: right,
6: outline some things for them, starting with what they might already understand.
5: Right. Yeah, you know, you were talking about how he outlined for the Jews, you know, their history. He even goes to the people in Athens and just starts with them. Like, okay, you have all these altars to all these gods, but you have this altar to this unknown God. Let me tell you about him.
6: Yeah.
5: Because you're already kind of worshiping him, you just don't know who he is. And
6: right,
5: and he begins to explain to them, you know, and we look at their religion, the Greek mythology. It started with mankind and worked its way up to the gods. Well, he says, let me start with God, and let's work our way down to you. And so he begins with God, the creator, and then God, the sustainer and provider, and, you know, and he works it down to the flawed human beings that we are. And when you can start with what people know, I mean, I don't know who in America has never heard of Jesus.
6: Right.
5: They all know something about Jesus. So start with what they know about him, and then even if they don't like him, start with what they know about him, and then bring them to the reality of who he is. Another thing is we shouldn't be afraid to offend people with the truth. And this is hard for some Christians. I mean, obviously, it's not hard for me. I rather enjoy offending people with the truth. But, you know, the Word of God says it is an offense to those who perish. So, you know, you can't, as a Christian, go, well, I don't want to share the truth with them because I don't want to offend them. Well, you're gonna not offend them right into hell. So you have to be willing to share the truth, obviously, in love, as Jesus always did. Again, it's the kindness of the Lord that leads people to repentance, but don't be afraid that it may offend them. The chances are it will offend them, but don't hold it back for the sake of not offending them. In verse 23, Peter goes on, he says, him being delivered by the determined purpose and foreknowledge of God, you, now he's pointing the finger at them, you have taken by lawless hands, have crucified and put to death. He's saying, you have done this. He's not afraid to offend his audience, is so long as he's bringing them to the truth. You know, this is something that we as believers have to let resonate in our minds, that we cannot withhold truth for the sake of not offending people. You know, we live in a culture that says we're supposed to coexist, right? That's just not reality. You know, the light does not dwell with darkness,
6: right?
5: Nor can it. You know, darkness flees when light shows up, and we have to know that.
6: Yeah. You know, what you're talking about, what you referred to earlier, I think is really important. You know, the manner in which you say something really could change the outcome.
5: Right.
6: It might offend them no matter what. But let's say you're talking to a fellow believer, and if you just start ridiculing and ripping on them that they've fallen short and that they're so stupid for doing that, and you're just putting them down and just dragging them straight through the mud, is that going to cause that person to think, man, you know, okay, you're right, I really should go repent for that? Or are they just going to say, well, who are you to tell me, you
5: right,
6: know? But the manner in which you say something, if you bring it in that loving way that you're talking about, and still truthful, but brought in a loving way, well, that might actually lead them to repentance.
5: Right.
6: You know, the manner in which it comes across, we're going to offend them no matter what, but when it comes across in a loving way, it's a lot more likely that it'll do something profitable in that person's life.
5: Right. Yeah, absolutely. And now it goes on in verse 24, whom God raised up. So now he's saying, you guys crucified him, but God raised him up, having loosed the pains of death, because it was not possible that he should be held by it. So that word for pains of death in the Greek is Odin, which means the pain of childbirth. And, you know, the picture of Jesus going into that grave and then coming out is kind of like a child who was placed into the mother's womb, but eventually that child is coming out. You know, you can't just go, well, no, I'm just going to hold him in. You know, your wife knows this. When the time comes, that baby's coming out whether you like it or not.
6: Right.
5: You know, and that's really the word pains of death there. That is what's being spoken of there. Yes, Jesus went into the grave, but there is no way that grave could hold him.
6: Yeah.
5: He was coming out whether the grave liked it or not. He was coming out whether the Rome liked it or not, or the Jewish religious leaders liked it or not. He was coming back.
6: Yeah. Yeah, I think that's a cool picture when, you know, when you put it that way. Because I remember, like, our second child that was born, you know, we were out to lunch together. And all of a sudden, my wife starts having contractions. We're like, we got to go.
5: Yeah.
6: You know, we got to get out of here. Yep. And then we barely made it. And it was just in the nick of time. We got him at home and the midwife shows up. And I'm like, oh, thank the Lord that you are here, because this baby is coming. And sure enough, like, it was shortly after that where baby's coming out. Like, there's nothing we could do.
5: Right.
6: And I was like, man, I think I'm going to be delivering this thing on my own here. Yeah. You know, it was kind of a nerve-wracking thing. But
5: oh, yeah.
6: It kind of resonates there when you know, especially for anybody that's had children, like, with the contractions that come in a woman, there's no fighting against those to just make it stop.
5: Right.
6: That baby's coming.
5: Right. Yeah. And that's the picture here when it says it loosed the pains of death. It's like, yeah, of course he's going to go into the grave, but good luck trying to keep him in there.
6: Right.
5: It's just not going to happen.
6: Your stone ain't going to hold him in there.
5: Right. Right. So as we share our faith, we have to also remember to share both the temporal and the eternal blessings. Now, this is something I'm really not good at, and I admit this freely in front of the congregation. I'm one of those guys that's like, when I'm, you know, Jesus said count the cost before you follow him. And so there is an element of counting the cost where you have to go, okay, did people hate Jesus? Yes. Did Jesus say that because people hated him, they're going to hate us? Yes. Okay, so I'm going to give my life to Jesus and people will hate me. Yes. Did Jesus say to pick up a cross, which is a symbol of pain, suffering, death, and torture? Yes. How often do we have to pick that up? Oh, he said every single day. So I have to deny myself, be willing to suffer pain and tribulation. Yes. And I tend to make sure people are very well aware of that, because Jesus did say count the cost. Where I fall short often is I don't share, I'll share the eternal, like, hey, yeah, you're going to have to go through all this stuff, but don't worry, you're going to be in heaven. There's no more pain, no more suffering, no more tears, no more COVID, no more corrupt governments, no more rigged elections. Like, it's going to be awesome. You know, that's an eternity, but right now you're going to have people hate you and you're going to have to suffer. But there are far more temporal blessings than I really usually share, and I should share more of that. You know, and we do, as we teach through God's word, we do share those. You know, there's blessings that come when you do things God's way. When you do marriage God's way, you're gonna have a blessed marriage. You're gonna have a happy life. When you raise children God's way, you're gonna be blessed. You're gonna be happy. There's so much fullness of joy in doing things God's way. And we want to make sure that they get both of those, the temporal and the eternal. Verse 25 says, David says concerning Jesus, and now here Peter's going to quote Psalm 16 to the audience. He says, I foresaw the Lord always before my face, for he is at my right hand that I may not be shaken. Therefore my heart rejoiced and my tongue was glad. Moreover, my flesh also will rest in hope, for you will not leave my soul in Hades, nor will you allow your Holy One to see corruption. You have made known to me the ways of life. You will make me full of joy in your presence. And that is there. That is the both the temporal and the eternal right there in one sentence.
6: Yeah. Yeah. And it's, you know, it's a good thing to consider all of that, though, you know.
5: Right.
6: And we do have to count the costs. We would be misleading people just to give them all of the blessings. Like, hey, these are the temporal blessings, and hey, these are the eternal blessings. Now, give your life to Christ, and that would be misleading not to count the cost.
5: Right.
6: You know, but the blessings that come from God, they do far outweigh, you know, the the costs that that it takes.
5: Yeah. It's not. There's no secret. It's not easy being a Christian, but it's far easier than not.
6: Yeah.
5: You know, life is going to have struggles no matter if you choose Jesus now or not. You're still going to go through troubles.
6: Right.
5: But you can get through those troubles far easier if you're with Christ. Hey, we're going to take a quick break because we got to listen to a word from our sponsor, and we're going to be right back after this.
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5: Well, hey, everybody, welcome to the second half of Our Watch. I'm Tim Thompson. With me, as always, is Jake Porter, and we are both pastors at 412 Church, and we are in Acts chapter 2, and we're in verse 29 right here, just on the heels of Psalm 16 being quoted by Peter. Now, Psalm 16 was a psalm of David, and here, Peter, he's going to kind of explain this. He says in verse 29, "Men and brethren, let me speak freely to you of the patriarch David, that he is both dead and buried, and his tomb is with us today." So they still had David's bones, and try to find the bones of Jesus. You know, Jesus is, he went into the grave, but he came back out. "Therefore, being a prophet and knowing that God had sworn an oath to him that of the fruit of his body according to the flesh he would raise up the Christ to sit on his throne, he, foreseeing this, spoke concerning the resurrection of the Christ, that his soul was not left in Hades, nor did his flesh see corruption. This Jesus God has raised up, of which we are witnesses." So Jesus is alive, and that is the point that Peter's making here. Jesus is alive. And there are blessings that come from that. The blessings from David, you know, David was promised certain blessings. They came to fruition through Jesus Christ. You know, we see the covenant that God made with him, 2 Samuel chapter 7, where he says, "My mercy shall not depart from him." Speaking of departing from David, he says, "As I took it from Saul, whom I removed from before you, and your house and your kingdom shall be established forever before you. Your throne shall be established forever." And this is talking about the throne and the line of David. And we saw that and you go to Matthew's gospel, Luke's gospel, both of those have a lineage of Jesus, whether you're talking about his earthly mother, Mary, or his earthly father, Joseph. Either way, they're both in the lineage of David. And so the prophecy and the promises made to him for that blessing came to fruition. And whatever promises of blessing he gives to us, both temporal and eternal, are going to come to fruition. Now, verse 33, "Therefore, being exalted to the right hand of God and having received from the Father the promise of the Holy Spirit, he poured out this which you now see and hear." So remember, this is the pouring out of the Spirit on the day of Pentecost, this big commotion. You know, Peter is explaining to the people what just happened. "For David did not ascend into the heavens, but says says himself, 'The Lord said to my Lord, sit at my right hand till I make your enemies your footstool.'" So again, not just eternal benefits, but also those temporal of the Holy Spirit. You know, pouring out his Spirit, that is a temporal blessing. You know, when we're when we're graduated, when we're in heaven, we're not going to need to be filled with the Spirit. We'll be in the very presence of God, apart from sin. But currently, here on earth, it is a blessing to have God's Spirit in us and working through us. John chapter 16, verse 33 says, "These things I have spoken to you, that in me you may have peace. In the world you will have tribulation, but be of good cheer, I have overcome the world." And this is what we were talking about, that, yeah, you're going to have troubles, you're going to have tribulation, but you're also going to have peace.
6: Right. Yeah, there's a big difference when you go through the trials and tribulation of life with the Spirit of God and apart from the Spirit of God. Right. There's a great peace that comes knowing that there's a God that is in control that might be allowing you to go through something that is really for your profit, because there's something that he's going to teach you in and through it, versus going through a trial or a tribulation in life with no hope, not knowing, man, what's going to happen here? Right. I don't know how I'm going to make it through this.
5: Right.
6: You know, there's a great difference that comes by knowing, having that personal relationship with God and being filled with his Spirit.
5: Yeah. You know, another thing about this sharing our faith, we need to give people enough information to lead them to the most important question they're ever going to answer in their life. And we see this here in Acts chapter 2, verse 36. "Therefore, let all the house of Israel know assuredly that God has made this Jesus, whom you crucified, both Lord and Christ." Now, when they heard this, they were cut to the heart and said to Peter and the rest of the apostles, "Men and brethren, what shall we do?" And that's what you want to lead people to, is ask that question. Okay, what do I do? You want to give them enough information. Talk to them about sin and consequence of sin and who Jesus is and how he was resurrected and why he was resurrected. And you give them enough information for them to go, okay, well, what do I do? You know, almost like the Ethiopian eunuch. Well, see, here's water. What's prohibiting me from being baptized? What should I do right now? Well, if you believe in your heart that Jesus is Lord, God raised him from the dead, go ahead.
6: Right.
5: Let's get you baptized. Let's get you to this next step. And you want to do that. And it's important that we give all of that, as we said, count the cost. Give it all to them. Temporal blessings, eternal blessings, tribulation, all everything.
6: Yeah. Yeah, we kind of see a progression here. You know, as we go through it, you know, he's talking about the love of God, you know, talking about the love of Jesus and the hope they could have in and through him, giving them the truth about their spiritual condition, you know, right. Kind of progresses now down to them, talks about those temporal and eternal blessings in and through Jesus, and then says, okay, well, now that you understand the truth about Jesus, the love of God, the truth about your spiritual condition, the blessings that you'll have here on earth and eternally.
5: Right.
6: Now what are you going to do? You know, that's what he's leading up to, giving them that information that they need to understand enough of, okay, now I have to make a choice for myself. And that's the same thing for all of us, where we have to make a choice for ourselves of what am I personally going to do with Jesus? Am I going to make him the Lord of my life, or am I going to reject him? And those are really the only two options we have.
5: Yep. Jeremiah, choose for yourselves whom you will serve.
6: Right.
5: Yep. Another thing is we have to make sure it is known to whoever you're sharing your faith with that repentance is paramount. And that is something that our culture doesn't like, the idea of having to repent, that you can't keep doing what you were doing, but you have to turn yourself towards a holy God and follow after him. In verse 38, Peter said to them, "Repent." So understand, and this is something Christians need to know, that he leads them to the truth. He gets them to finally ask that question, what are we supposed to do? And the first thing that he tells them, repent. Very first thing, repent, and let every one of you be baptized in the name of Jesus Christ for the remission of sins, and you shall receive the gift of the Holy Spirit. For the promise is to you and to your children and to all who are afar off, as many as the Lord our God will call. Old things have passed away. All things have become new. There is a newness in Jesus. You can't keep living the way you used to live. And, you know, somebody had come to me about a church they were going to. I'm not going to name the church, but they were going to a church, and this church was baptizing openly gay couples. And then when questioning the church, like, why are you doing this? Their answer was, well, we want them to feel connected to the church. We want them to feel like they're a part of it. And, you know, we're afraid that we'll scare them off if we don't baptize them, and then they won't be here to hear the word of God. But the problem is, what good is them hearing the word of God if the word of God is not adhered to? It's very clear right here. Repent and then be baptized.
6: Right.
5: Turn from your wicked ways and then be baptized. And so we have to make sure people understand repentance is paramount in Christianity.
6: Yeah, it's absolutely necessary.
5: Right.
6: You know, you got to confess with your mouth, believe in your heart that Jesus is Lord. You know, repent of your sins, invite the Holy Spirit to reside in you.
5: Right.
6: These are things that are necessary that we do. And I think it's important to note here that, you know, he says, repent and then be baptized for the remission of sin. And it's not that the baptism actually is what gives you the remission of sin. You get baptized because you've been, you know, your sins have been forgiven.
5: Yeah. I always put it this way because people do get hung up on that. Get baptized for the remission of sin. So I have to get baptized so that my sin can be forgiven. No, just like you don't give a police officer a medal for bravery so that way he can go out and be brave. You give him a medal for bravery when he's already done something brave.
6: Right.
5: You know, and so you're getting baptized because your sin has already been forgiven. I know this can strike a whole lot of questions and a lot of people, and this is all the time we have today. So, Pastor Jake, thank you for joining us.
6: Yeah, thanks for having me.
5: Yeah. But if you do have questions on these things, we would love to give you answers straight out of the Word of God. So reach out to us, info@rwatch.com. We'd love to share more about this Christian faith with you. Talk to you more about how you can enter into that right relationship with Jesus. That is all the time we have, though, this week. We'll see you next week right here on Our Watch with Tim Thompson.
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13: Fox News on time. Pat Callahan. Iran's Revolutionary Council issuing a list of demands, including a permanent end to the war, the withdrawal of U.S. forces from the region, and financial compensation for war damage. Well, the Strait of Hormuz, they say, will remain closed. U.S. Ambassador to Israel Mike Huckabee telling Fox.
14: Iran is not seeming to learn what they need to be learning after two different iterations of conflict with the United States and Israel.
13: The U.S. blockade of Iranian ports continues. The Senate has begun its 5 weeks August recess without passing the congressional of a controversial Save America Act. Kansas Republican Senator Roger Marshall telling Fox's Big Weekend Show.
15: In a world where there's lots of uncertainty, we took a few things off the table, and I'm so glad we got every Democrat on record that they voted against voter ID. So it's a start. Of course, we know we have more work to do.
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17: SpaceX is marking its 50th West Coast rocket launch of the year after sending two dozen Starlink satellites into orbit Saturday. The Falcon 9 lifted off from Vandenberg Space Force Base in Santa Barbara County carrying 24 satellites, all of which were successfully deployed. The milestone comes with nearly 5 months remaining in 2026 as SpaceX increases its launch pace at Vandenberg. Larry Marino on The Answer with breaking news and talk you can trust.
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18: This is Sunday Morning Newsmakers with Larry Marino.
24: I always say that this is the stupidest condition that we allow to exist. Simply the most unnecessary condition, because we kind of know mostly how to solve it. You know, this whole conversation about whether someone's homeless by choice or they're not homeless by choice, I don't care about any of that stuff.
18: A discussion beyond the headlines.
1: But it sure isn't what downtown dreamers dreamed about. 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So I think that there's a clue there to the struggle or the fight downtown has to find its footing. And things are, you know, seriously awry in downtown L.A.
18: With and about newsmakers who impact our lives.
4: 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I think Heidi Feldstein Soto just wasn't strong enough to fend her off. So it's a good thing I got in. My message resonated with a broad coalition of people.
18: This is Sunday Morning Newsmakers with Larry Marino on The Answer.
17: But first, we check in with Paula Cresham from Shepherd Church. She brings us kind of a good news story each week, or at least something to think about. And Paula has a special guest with us today. Paula, thank you so much for being with us.
5: As always, Larry, thanks for having me on.
17: Right.
5: I'm excited for you to meet Gary Hall. He's a co-founder of a project called Hollywood Impact Studios. It's a ministry that when you hear the name, it's not exactly what you think, and I'm excited for him to share with you. They work in a couple of areas. One's with kids aging out, which we talk a lot about on your show. But then the other is the ministry that they have in the prisons. And Gary, thanks for being on.
6: Yes, thank you, Paula. Just real quick, because I do get a lot of conversation or questions about our name. It started in the jail. We teach television inside LA County Jail. And it was all a group of Hollywood professionals that were all Christians that felt like they wanted to give back more. So it was Hollywood impacting people. If you look at the letters, it's also his, which reminds us whose ministry it really is. In 2023, we weren't having many guys coming out of the jail at that time, and wasn't quite sure what we should do. I prayed, Lord, what do you want us to do? And if we're done with this ministry, then so be it. But if not, please give us guidance. We had a vocational, and still do have a vocational training center up halfway between Castaic and Lake Hughes. And God didn't have us give up the ministry. He had us pivot to at-risk youth, which we had really very little experience with, but he gave us guidance, and we started teaching at-risk kids farming and firefighting. And as Paula alluded to, recently we were contacted by the Department of Family and Children Services about using our program for foster kids, which is near and dear to my heart as well.
17: Gary, give us an idea how it works. Kind of walk us through a typical day in what you're doing.
6: So we've been working with Bowman High School out here in Santa Clarita. We pick the kids up at 8 o'clock in the morning, take them up to the mountain. We always open in prayer, have breakfast, and then we start teaching them farming and firefighting. And it's to give them kind of a chance to test drive a career. The program lasts 10 weeks, 10 Saturdays. And if the end of that, they get a stipend, they get high school credit, and they get a certificate of completion. But more importantly, they've at least gotten to work around believers who share their faith. Even if we're teaching them to drive a tractor or how to plant a cherry tree, they're learning about God and how he is the master of everything that is out there.
17: And how is it received?
6: Very, very well. The kids, we realize the kids love coming up there. We don't have cell service. We don't have Wi-Fi. And at first we thought that was going to be a struggle, but quite honestly, I think the kids love it. Most of them do not know one another. And by the end of the 10 weeks, they're fast friends. And we were finding that many of them were coming back and enrolling in the next class. Even to the point when they were no longer getting high school credit. They just loved being up there in that environment with a river and birds and wildlife and being away from whatever issues they might have at home. So we love these kids, and it's been really terrific. I think we are going to be moving forward with foster youth. We had a great mega workshop a couple of Saturdays ago, where we brought 10 of the foster kids. They're still in the foster program, up to again learn how to drive a tractor, make a lavender wreath. We taught them how to barbecue. And then at the end of the night, the Santa Clarita Valley Astronomy Club had come up and they set up telescopes and the kids got to look at planets. And it was just a beautiful evening.
17: Paula, over to you.
5: Can you share a little bit, too, about the work that you do there in the prison ministry? Because you have a pretty active and have had that ministry for decades.
6: Yes, that we started again in 2008. It was just a group of, as I say, believers in Hollywood that felt like they needed to do more. They needed to give back. At the end of the day, although we loved our careers in Hollywood, at the end of the day, all we were doing was making TV shows. We were not doing anything for the kingdom. So June 9th of 2009, we started teaching television in there. Again, it's not to get all of the guys in Hollywood. It's to help them identify what their God-given talents are. For instance, we had one guy that we gave a talk about transportation in Hollywood. And at the end of it, he said, I don't want to work in Hollywood, but I want to learn how to be a long-haul truck driver. So our instructor helped him get set up. He got into truck driving school, and to this day is still driving tractors.
17: What's the website if people want to find out more?
6: HollywoodImpactStudios.com.
17: Gary Hall, thank you. And, of course, yes. Paula Krasium, thank you. And, Paula, your show is heard Sundays, 2:30 p.m., right here on our sister station, 99.5 KKLA.
5: 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And thanks for always caring about the people out there that need to have a little extra help.
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17: Well, after another big primary election day in America, Jim Ellis joins us, the Ellis Insight, to look back at the results with Abdul El Sayed winning Michigan's Democratic primary, a Democrat socialist. He turned his attention to the GOP candidate Mike Rogers and said this. He channeled his best Barack Obama impression. Take a listen.
2: And so, Mike, and I know you're listening, Mike, we are coming for you.
17: You hear that? We are coming for you. Obama used to do that kind of speech. Anyway,
7: yeah.
17: Your thoughts, though, is he coming for you, or is this the end of the line for a Democrat socialist who wants to do a bunch of stuff that would not be good for America?
7: Well, I think it's at least the end of the line in that particular race. I'm not sure the state of Michigan would vote for the socialist who, and you know, the Israel issue is going to be front and center here. And that's, you know, really the only difference between he and Haley Stevens, the congresswoman who he barely beat. That was the big thing, because the American Israel Public Affairs Committee came in and spent a lot of money to try to elect her, but failed. And but I think against Rogers, first of all, I know Mike Rogers and I've known him for a long time. I think he is the best Senate candidate the Republicans have in the country. And he is in the right place. Because if the Republicans can win the Michigan Senate race, I think the Senate majority is safe, because that would be a bridge too far for the Democrats to overcome. Remember, this is a Democratic seat. Senator Gary Peters, the Democrat, is not seeking re-election. So a Rogers victory would be a gain for the Republicans. And I think it's the most important Senate race now of this election cycle.
17: Yeah. When we watch this unfold with these Democrat socialists around the country, there are two schools of thought. One is, like you're saying, there's kind of a bookend, a stop here, because most people aren't for this. And another is a shocking feeling that they seem to be gaining traction in some places. Can both be true at the same time?
7: Well, I think they can. I'm not sure Michigan will be one of those places. Now, remember, here's another thing. The polling predicted a big El Sayed win. In July, there were 9 polls taken of that Senate Democratic primary in Michigan from 9 different pollsters. And they all averaged a 15-point lead for El Sayed, and he barely won. Now, let's go back to 2024. Mike Rogers, who was a former seven-term congressman, he was the Republican nominee for the Senate in 2024, and he barely lost against now Senator Alyssa Slotkin, who was a much stronger candidate than El Sayed is, and she could only barely beat Rogers. So I think this is a good thing for Republicans, and I think Rogers will win that race.
8: Yeah. Other races around the country that you watched, other important contests, what else was going on? I know this was the most important part, but there were, was it five states on Tuesday night that were holding
7: it? Yes. Yes. Most of everything else pretty much came out as expected. The one thing to watch in the general election is in Missouri. That was one of the big redistricting states where the Republicans redrew the map, and the Kansas City seat now should flip to the Republicans. The strongest Republican came out of that primary, a state senator there, and that should be a flip for the Republicans. So that's a real important one in terms of the primaries we saw on Tuesday, last Tuesday, with Missouri in that situation. The other ones went just about as you would have expected. So it was a night that was really focused on that Michigan Senate Democratic primary.
8: Yeah. Are you worried about the House in the fall?
7: Oh, yes, absolutely. It really still could go either way. I mean, everybody wants to try to make it out that the Democrats are going to win. And, you know, you listen to them, they'll win every race. And but they say that every 2 years. And let's go back to 2024. They were saying the exact same thing about the House in the 2024 election cycle, and it proved not to be true. And they certainly could win there, but I don't think it's going to be a big majority either way. You know, right now it's 220 Republicans, 215 Democrats. And I think we can see something similar to that in this next Congress. And frankly, maybe even a bit closer. I mean, the Democrats certainly have a chance to win the majority. There's no doubt about that. But the Republicans do too. The redistricting around the country is a net gain of about 10 seats for the Republicans, and that puts them back in position to be able to hold a small majority.
8: And as we talked about last week, the Lindsey Graham seat, others are joining your thought here that his sister is not the shoe-in to get the long-term 6-year term for the Senate.
7: No, and that election will be coming up on this Tuesday, the 11th, and it's a crowded field. So even though President Trump was really the one that encouraged her to get into that race and run for the full term, remember, that was supposed to be a caretaker appointment when the governor there, Henry McMaster, appointed her. He expected her just to serve the remainder of the current term, which would have been until January. But that's not the way it worked out. She decided at Trump's behest to get into the race and run for the full term.
8: Jim Ellis, The Ellis Insight, ellisinsight.com. Thank you much for your wise counsel.
7: Thank you.
16: 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The answer.
8: Orange County has made some progress in improving homeless outreach and preventative services, according to the Orange County Register. But funding cuts and continued struggle to move people from shelters to permanent housing has reached a crisis point. We're going to talk about that. Tim Shaw is a Continuum of Care board member and is joining us right now to talk about this issue. Tim, thank you so much for talking with us. Good to have you on.
9: Good. Happy to be here.
8: Before we started, you were saying these point-in-time counts that were done, and we just had one out of L.A. that shows the numbers are up like 3%. That we have to understand something. They're really not a census, are they?
9: Yeah, this is not a by-name list. It's not a census count. And unfortunately, what happens with it sometimes is we struggle a little bit to try and derive actionable insights from the data, right? And sometimes we can run the danger of overreaching in the data and assuming that the data is pointing us to a very definitive direction when it is just, as it is called, it is a point in time count, right? A single night in January is what these numbers come from. It's an incredible effort, and I have a lot of trust in the numbers. You know, I've participated in the point in time count personally, going out and helping with the count many, many times, you know, and so the numbers are what they are, but it is not a by name list. Those there are regions, and there have been even a couple of attempts in Orange County to do, you know, a census of a homeless population in a region. A few years ago, the North Orange County Public Safety Collaborative, you know, did one with the same group, CityNet, who does the point in time count. It's the group contracted to the point in time count. And
24: Those are much more in depth. They create a by name list. And from that, you know, you can actually, the service providers and people responsible for the system of response can actually use by name lists to truly, you know, clearly track how they are doing in terms of ending people's homelessness, right? And moving them.
0: Yeah, that makes sense. Yeah. And in this case, the count reported 6,321 people surveyed in January who said they were experiencing homelessness, a 14% drop from 2 years earlier. And according to the article, it says, and found that for the first time, the number of people staying in shelters exceeded those living on the street. So some positive things to report. Tim, I don't want to oversimplify this, but I've been doing interviews on homelessness for 20-something years, and it seems like there are a couple of different camps out there. There's the camp that says, get them, get to the people and let them come off the streets and get services and take their drugs. At least we'll get them off the street. There's another group that says, no way. You come off the streets, you got to sober up or it's not going to work. And there's a third group that says, they can come off the streets a few minutes. You can get them a motel room. You get them to stay there a couple nights, and then they walk away. And in all three cases, it just seems like nobody has the perfect answer. Your thought about this?
24: I don't know anybody who is a proponent of what we call the housing first model, which is you create low barriers to actually getting into permanent housing, and then you provide wraparound support services for people who need to stay connected to mental health treatment, need drug and alcohol recovery services, and then in the case of families, need childcare and those type of things like job training and, you know, job development and that kind of stuff. Nobody that I know who credibly works in that field would ever characterize as saying it's okay for people to continue to just do their drugs, right? I mean, that is absolutely not the case. What we do know, though, we know from data, and there have been study after study after study that have been done on, you know, the provision of what's called permanent supportive housing, this permanent housing with support services wrapped around it, that even the hardest to serve people, the people that we label as chronically homeless, chronically homeless means that they've been homeless for at least a year and have at least one disabling condition, a physical disability, mental health disability, or substance abuse, or maybe all three, right? Or maybe two, you know. So that's what the definition of chronic homelessness is. And we know in study after study after study that has been done on permanent supportive housing that the success rate, people remaining housed over the long term, even those people who are chronically homeless in permanent supportive housing, usually lands upward of 90%. So, yeah, there's no perfect answer to this because people's problems are complex. And everybody, and I also want to make sure that we talk about this issue not in some monolith. Every person who is experiencing homelessness is not the same.
0: Exactly.
24: And so everybody needs something different, but that's where these comprehensive support services come in with case management that tailors services to exactly what people need to remain housed.
0: All right. Let me, because we're short on time. What about answers that almost appear, I don't want to call them stupid, but kind of short-sighted. Karen Bass, the mayor of Los Angeles, said during a City Hall press conference, quote, "You sleep out in the street for a couple of weeks and tell me that you're not going to stay sane or use meth so you don't go to sleep to protect yourself." This comment about using meth to stay awake at night, that sure got a lot of criticism out there. React to it. Is that just ill-chosen words? Or, you know, she also talked about we need to fix their teeth, the meth users, so they can get jobs. There's way more to this challenge than those kind of comments, isn't there?
24: Oh yeah, well, there's way more. And again, I think this focus on, you know, the individual and people who are, you know, in Skid Row and up in Los Angeles. I don't work in Los Angeles. I work in Orange County.
0: Right.
24: We don't have to do in Orange County the way Los Angeles does, right? It is different. But ultimately, if we do simplify it, you can simplify it. I always say that this is the stupidest condition that we allow to exist. It's simply the most unnecessary condition because we kind of know mostly how to solve it. And this whole whole conversation about whether someone's homeless by choice or they're not homeless by choice, I don't care about any of that stuff. What I do know is what works and what the data tells us works, which is housing. And something from the Orange County study that's important here to this conversation, right? One of the good things from the Orange County point in time count was the number of sheltered homeless people, people who were actually in shelter. That's amazing because in Orange County, we haven't always had a good shelter infrastructure. I've been around long enough to know that if you were homeless on the street, you know, 15, 20 years, forget it. Salvation Army or Rescue Mission was full or the armory wasn't open. You couldn't get in anywhere. But we have done a good job of building a shelter infrastructure now. And it's they're safe places. The problem is we're not building enough affordable housing and permanent supportive housing. We're not building enough housing, period.
0: Now, is the housing that is affordable, is it meant, and this is, apologize if this sounds weird, for the homeless to pay? Because I don't think they have the money to pay $10 or $30 a night or anything for housing. So when you use the word affordable housing and I look at people on the streets, I don't think, well, because

0: and the county has to submit to the state of California on a 7-year cycle a regional housing needs assessment, in response to a regional housing needs assessment, like a housing element that says, here's how we're going to produce housing that is market rate. Here's how we're going to produce housing that is moderate income housing, that is low income and very low income housing, right? So all those things. So every city kind of knows the inventory that they need to meet the needs of people at every income level. And there's a myth that homeless people can't pay anything. They absolutely can. I mean, some are on public assistance. Some are elderly. They're on Social Security. You know, some and many homeless people work, you know, and they can pay a portion of rent. The problem is we don't produce enough housing, and we don't produce enough housing that is affordable at all income levels to be able to handle the needs. So even though we're sheltering more people in shelters, we are hitting another bottleneck in that we can't move them seamlessly from shelter. And these are folks who, by the way, they do everything we ask them to do. Go to a shelter, go get help, get a case manager, you know, sign up for housing assistance, a Section 8 voucher, you know, they've done everything that we've asked them to do. And in fact, in our shelters, we have 70% plus of people who have literally done everything that is necessary to receive housing assistance. And we're only able to house 12% of them.
1: Yeah. And I got a quick question for you. How then do you bridge that gap? Governor Newsom approached it with a piece of legislation, apparently looking to cut developer fees for affordable housing by $30,000 to $60,000. Does that do it? Are businesses willing to build this stuff with that kind of a discount in the cost structure to make it work? What needs to happen to get stuff built?
0: Yeah, it helps. However, part of this is not just a funding problem. Part of it is a political problem, right?
1: And not in my backyard do I want an affordable housing thing going up, right?
0: City councils, I've never run for city council. I don't envy anybody who runs for city council. You know, the competing interests are difficult, right? But at some point, that's a responsibility. It's one of the primary responsibilities of city councils is to zone their city properly in order to meet the housing needs of people.
1: And how do you do that when in Orange County, houses $2.5-3 million are going to be located next to, you know, not huts, but simplified housing structures? How is that ever going to be accepted by people?
0: Yeah. So, well, first of all, I think the acceptance part of it, in terms of community opposition to low income housing, affordable housing, that kind of thing, most of that is built on myths. And unfortunately, our city leaders don't do a lot to dispel those myths. Oftentimes, they will basically support those myths, right? So some of the community opposition that happens, I mean, we have studied, UC Irvine did a study, the Livable Cities Lab did a study just a couple of years ago on what happens when you build affordable housing in a region to property values, to crime. And they found out completely counter to the prevailing myth that actually crime goes down in areas and concentric circles around new built affordable housing.
1: Tim Shaw, thank you so much. Really appreciate you being with us today.
0: My pleasure. Thanks.
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2: Drugs are the official cause of death for Memphis Grizzlies forward Brandon Clark, according to the Los Angeles Medical Examiner. In a release, the medical examiner's office said Clark died from the effects of heroin and cocaine. They also listed multiple prescription medications as a factor. Clark was found unresponsive at a home in the San Fernando Valley in May. He was pronounced dead at the scene. Narcotics were found in the home and foul play was not suspected at the time. Larry Marino in the Answer Newsroom.
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2: Jerry Sullivan is my guest. He is the senior national managing editor of Real Deal and RealDeal.com. And he joins us as we talk construction, all sorts of things that have to do with, well, California and its quality of life and attacking the homeless issue. It's always good to talk with you again. Good to have you on.
5: Good to be here, Larry.
2: So we get this story that Governor Newsom has finally realized there's a lot of fees associated with construction in California, and he is just shocked by it. He couldn't believe this. He says Governor Newsom has signed a housing reform bill aimed at making it cheaper to build homes. He says the bill will lower the price for affordable housing. But in the story, it talks about developer fees per unit of like $30,000 to $60,000 to $70,000 in this state. Wow, what a cottage industry has taken off. I'd love to get some of that money per unit. Your thoughts about what's been going on in California?
5: Yeah, you know, there are two sides to this. So, you know, there are those impact fees. They do go, or ostensibly they go to pay for necessary infrastructure or parks or schools, or if you're going to add a big subdivision, that you'll make sure, you know, the infrastructure would be making sure there's a sewage system, right? Or you might be charged for build for adding a school if the subdivision is so big it requires a new one. And that, you know, that could all be sorted out and people can talk about, is that fair? Who should pay for that? But it, you know, lately has been part of the tab the developers pay. I think it's crucial to delineate here that we're talking about affordable development. And so if you're seeking state money to subsidize an affordable or to go to the capital stack of an affordable development to help pay for it, then you are subject to this rule, right? So if the city wants state help and by the way, meeting state mandated minimums on affordable housing development, then they have to forego these extra fees. So, you know, the governor, you know, has the carrot and the stick, so to speak, on this, right?
2: Yeah.
5: The stick is the requirement, and now the carrot would be, you know, we'll give you the money if you stop charging these fees. But it sure seems like he's usurped local control. And again, important to understand this applies to affordable, not just a standard market rate development.
2: Yeah. I think some market rate development should have some fee structures cut on this because it is getting awfully expensive to build in our state. And you can look at a lot of reasons. Some, you know, the cost of materials, the cost of labor in this state, mandated. Well, build in some CEQA funds. I mean, it's a term that's kind of esoteric. A lot of people don't know what CEQA is. But there is this fashion in California where you go and sue a developer to extract something. They want to put up a big box store in a neighborhood. Well, the unions come in or somebody comes in and says, look, we think you should do it this way and we want this and that. And you end up kind of having to pay your way off to get something built. Kind of third world-ish. Your reaction to that?
5: Well, and there was a reform earlier this year, CEQA, which is the California Environmental Quality Act. I don't know how much it rolled back. I don't know if it's been whatever the rollback was, whether there's been long enough to read its effect. Suffice to say, CEQA started as a law that I think applied to one project. And I don't recall the specifics. It might have been a sports stadium, and it's back in maybe the 70s, and just grew and grew and grew. And, it's a good example of, mission creep from a legislative and legal standpoint, I think. There's all manner of mischief done under the banner of CEQA. How much has been sorted out, I don't know. But I will believe it when I see it when it comes to CEQA reform.
2: Yeah, it has sure put the kibosh on things. By the way, I wanted to talk with you about downtown L.A. I had a chance to walk through what is L.A.'s World Trade Center. Now, it's never in my lifetime been this glowing place with a hubbub of activity, but it was dank and desolate. The air conditioner's off. You kind of walk through it, and just about everything is available on the main floor of the thing. Has LA moved out?
5: That's good news for Kennedy Wilson and Jameson Properties, the two developers who plan to convert that to residential. So it's a little easier to do when it's empty. You don't have to buy people out of leases or hold out tenants who might be able to extract a payout on their way out the door. So they're supposed to, or they plan to convert that. And I believe the plan is for mostly affordable housing, if not all affordable housing. So I think, one of the takeaways on that, Larry, is, to have the World Trade Center, which is right there in Figueroa, and once was a marquee building, to have that converted to affordable housing, and if we need affordable housing, and it's wonderful in a lot of ways that they're doing it that way, but it sure isn't what downtown dreamers dreamed about with the downtown renaissance.
2: Yeah,
5: it doesn't really quite fit that bill. So I think that there's a clue there to the struggle or the fight downtown has to find its footing. And things are seriously awry in downtown LA, and I think there have to be many pieces of this to come together to form a footing for whatever's next.
2: Yeah. And you watch commercial development and things changing hands in L.A. Weren't you the one who told me that one of the major buildings, like the bank building down in that area, sold for a ridiculously low price or something recently?
5: I think the Bank of America Tower campus up on Bunker Hill sold for, I think it went for $150 a square foot. That's Class A. High, tower on Bunker Hill, at a price that's probably 1/4 of its pre-pandemic value. That is being played out over and over and over again in downtown LA. Brookfield, which is just a massive property owner, global, they pretty much just cut all their losses in downtown LA. And they put up some really nice buildings, again, Class A, high rise, and, getting $150, $200 a square foot. And, five or six buildings in downtown L.A. is Brookfield's so big it's a rounding error to them. So, I think they just said, okay, get what you can for these, but we don't want to be in this market. And if Brookfield doesn't want to be in your market, in your downtown office market, that's alarming. And this is the second biggest city in America by population and, has an outsized reputation globally, and its downtown is struggling mightily.
2: Is there a lot to blame for this? I mean, COVID, shifting places where people want to work. I know that, even the state has been struggling in getting people back to work. Newsom has said, that's it. You all have to come back 4 days a week. And people had, learned how to work from home and enjoyed that and didn't want to go downtown and didn't want to go there. And one of the reasons he put down for people to have to go back is that the businesses in the downtowns of these cities need the business. You need people going for lunch or for coffee.
5: Yeah, multiply that by the state, the city, the county, And all their associated, you know, the DWP, which is owned by the city, and has a lot of workers at their office downtown. And those folks would, you know, buy lunch and stir the sidewalk activity and activate the neighborhoods and everything else. You know, let's be clear about this. What's to stop an employer from ordering a worker back to work? You know, how about, you know, come back to work or you don't get your paycheck? Unless you're dealing with public employees unions.
4: Yeah.
5: And I think that's the key here. And you know, the governor, the mayor, the county board of supervisors, I would like to hear them say exactly why they don't simply order their workers back to work. And I think if we're being honest, it will boil down to the power of public employees unions. And, you know, the vacancy, you know, the absence of the in these districts, it is hurting everyday people, everyday tenants, restaurant owners, other business owners,
2: hotels,
5: landlords, everybody.
2: Even hotels aren't getting what they used to downtown.
5: Yeah.
2: Wasn't there a wasn't like the gas company building slated to be the new home of the DWP or something? Whatever happened, there was
5: no,
2: something.
5: The county bought it.
2: That's it. The county bought it. Okay, that's right.
5: County bought it. So, you know, that's another, not a great sign. A couple of the bigger deals for buildings downtown have been, you know, government entities buying from the private sector. And, you know, the county got a bargain for it. You know, they got a good deal based on historic prices. Although, you know, who knows? You know, it wasn't long ago everyone thought, oh, $200 a square foot is about bottom. And then Bank of America Plaza sells for, you know, $150. So you never know. But apparently they're going to vacate, I believe it's the Hahn Hall of Administration. And eventually that will be torn down and become a park, and they will shift over to the gas company tower.
2: Yeah. How about just changing desires for what to do with downtown? There was some talk about making downtown this living place, you know, walk your dog and have all these activities with parks. There was that kind of development coming up at the same time. Everything kind of just slowed down, you know, every area.
5: Well, yeah. And, you know, that, by the way, that concept of 24-hour live, work, play, walk your dog.
2: That's it.
5: You know, we're 25 years into that now. So it doesn't appear to be happening broadly. Now, there are pockets of downtown, you know, South Park.
2: Oh, yeah.
5: The area kind of down around the Staples Center. And if you go east of there, from Figueroa, say, over to Hope, yeah, there's a very nice neighborhood. And there's a very clear, yeah, flat street grid. And so right, there are pockets where that happens.
2: But you've also got the graffiti towers there, too.
5: Well, that is right in the middle of that. Now, there's some deal that promises to clean that up. I don't know if it promises to get it finished, but at least first things first, get it cleaned up a bit. But, yeah, point well taken. That sits right amid that. But there's nice stuff and good areas and pleasant streetscapes in South Park and in some other areas of downtown, but there are big problems in many, many other areas.
2: Yeah. I think the homeless situation, the crime situation, till you get that solved, it's going to be tough attracting people to come on down there. Jerry Sullivan, as always, it is great to talk with you. Where can people read you?
5: TheRealDeal.com.
2: Thank you much. Take care.
5: Thank you.
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2: John McKinney would like to be the next L.A. city attorney, and he's going to join us right now to talk about some of the stories in the news. Thank you so much for being with us.
7: Thank you for having me, Larry.
2: Quick update. Campaign, how's it going? This is kind of the almost off-season. Things will kick up in a bit, but what's going on? We've got homelessness numbers up. We've got pipe breaks in the city of Los Angeles, infrastructure problems. Where would you like to begin?
7: Well, let's talk about the campaign. We're in a great spot. We finished the primary with a lot of momentum, and we're in the dog days of summer now. A lot of folks on vacation coming and going, but this is where we expand our team. We start lining up fundraising events so we can have a robust voter outreach program starting in September.
2: Right. A lot of people don't know that you were kind of a late entry into this. It looked as if, you know, far left person was going to get this thing, you know, just an automatic renewal. But you stepped in and did very well, didn't you?
7: Yes, I did. And it's a good thing I did, because had I not stepped in, my opponent would have won the election in the primary. I think Heidi Feldstein Soto just wasn't strong enough to fend her off. So it's a good thing I got in. My message resonated with a broad coalition of people, and that's the kind of campaign that I'm running. And when people see stats about me and my opponent, they have to keep in mind that there's an asterisk that should be placed to recognize that I only ran for the last 3 months of the race. My opponent ran for about 15 months. So when it comes to fundraising and endorsements, my opponent had a much longer runway to line those things up. But when you consider how much I accomplished over 3 months, you can't help but believe that I have the momentum going into the general.
2: All right, let's delve into the issues. Mayor Bass commented on the increase in homelessness after the Los Angeles Homeless Service Authority offered to release the results of its annual point and time count conducted earlier this year. Reports said it shows a nearly 3.5% increase in homelessness following 2 years of decreases. Bass released an 8-paragraph statement saying that she has reduced homelessness overall by 11% since 2023. She blames the expected increase on a decline in federal and state funding, and also blamed L.A. County officials for what she called a lack of adequate services. So there you go. It's kind of the blame game. Your reaction on the homeless numbers going up?
7: Well, tell us something we don't know. If you live in this city or work in this city or drive around the city, you see a lot of encampments. You see a lot of homelessness throughout the city and throughout the county, for that matter. But, you know, that point in time count is very imprecise. So I didn't believe the claimed reductions in homelessness that were being touted by the mayor and others for the last 2 years, because I just haven't seen a whole lot of evidence of that with my own eyes. But, you know, what LA doesn't need the blame game right now. We need solutions. And so we need the mayor, the council, the board of supervisors to all put their arms around this, take responsibility for it, and pivot from what they're currently doing. You know, you just keep pouring taxpayer money into a plan that is obviously not working. And as city attorney, I've said that I would do something completely different, at least to the extent that I can, given the powers of that office.
2: And what powers would you have to do something about it? Because the kinds of complaints I hear are, yeah, we got a system that kind of gets people off the street. We rent a place, and then if somebody occupies it a few days, the city's still on the hook to pay the rent for the full month, and then you've got an empty apartment. So there's a lot of things that are costing us money.
7: Right. As city attorney, I would have a lot of direct power, but also some indirect power. The most direct power I have is as city prosecutor. So when people break the law in whatever way a homeless person might break the law, it gives me an opportunity to get that person in front of a judge to ask the judge to order the person into treatment. Okay, that's where I'd be at my strongest. My indirect power is as legal advisor to the mayor, the council, and the overseer of the contracts that the city enters into with these non-government organizations to make sure that those contracts are legally sound and make sense for the city.
2: Yeah. I want to jump to another topic for the city of LA, and that's infrastructure. And specifically, we've all lived through the massive pipe break and millions of gallons of water that that gush out. We had several other breaks. Another neighborhood reported a water break. This one was in the 2800 block of South Bronson Avenue. We've got pipes that are 100, 106 years old down there, and nobody has maintained them or at least changed them out. Your reaction?
7: Yeah, the city's infrastructure is crumbling across the board, whether we're talking about streets, pipes, electrical, sidewalks. And as city attorney, it concerns me in a number of ways, not the least of which it leads to a lot of lawsuits. This crumbling infrastructure leads to a lot of dangerous conditions that hurt people. And when people get hurt, they sue the city. And then the very money that should be going into improving our infrastructure and making our city safer gets paid out in lawsuits, so there's no money left for city services. It is a catastrophic liability loop that's choking off the resources, choking off the cure to the problems that are making us sick.
2: Yeah. The payment of lawsuit settlements in both L.A. and in the county is enormous. You know, just little things happen. Millions of dollars are handed out. It's not their money, so they don't care. And then they come after us for more taxes. Your thoughts?
7: Yeah, and the city needs a fighter. The city needs a real trial attorney who understands the anatomy of a lawsuit, who can immediately identify a winning lawsuit versus a frivolous lawsuit. Now, I have the experience of 100 jury trials, so I will be very good at discerning the difference, and I will fight the frivolous lawsuits. There won't be any just write them a check mentality when I'm city attorney. We are going to fight those lawsuits. And even when the city is liable, look, we'll recognize our liability and we will offer to make victims whole, but we're not going to pay exorbitant amounts of money for every lawsuit that's filed. I will modernize our civil defense. I'll make sure we have the best lawyers, the best trial lawyers, the most highly trained trial lawyers to go into court and limit the city's liability when those lawsuits happen.
2: Yeah. You mentioned the sidewalks. There was discussion years ago after a settlement from a previous lawsuit that L.A. was going to repair and then release the sidewalks to the local owners to be liable for. Whatever happened on that? I still see really bad sidewalks and I hear nothing about it. Is that kind of stalled?
7: Well, Los Angeles has an estimated 11,000 miles of sidewalk, of which about half is damaged or broken. And look, that happens just due to age. It happens due to the ground moving. We happen to live in an earthquake zone. Certainly trees, the tree trunks push the sidewalks up. And it's become so overwhelming, the city can't possibly catch up on its own. So, yeah, there was some talk years ago about a program that would allow residents to repair sidewalks in front of their home and be reimbursed by the city, but then share in the liability going forward if somebody were to get hurt on that sidewalk. Obviously, that program has not been successful. Otherwise, our sidewalks wouldn't be so bad.
2: Right. Who wants to take the liability? Right. The people don't want the liability.
7: Right. And they shouldn't have to. So I like the idea of allowing people to fix sidewalks in front of their homes. We can send somebody out for a quick inspection before the final pour just to make sure it's done correctly. And then that's it. The city continues to be liable for, you know, that sidewalk into the future. But we just don't have the manpower in this city, or person power, I should say, to repair all of the sidewalks that need repairing. We've fallen so far behind, we need people now to step in and repair the sidewalks in front of their homes and businesses, for that matter.
2: And I'll say, you know, they were supposed to, and for a while, it was getting better, fixing potholes, but they're still a problem in our city.
7: Yeah, I mean, I have a damaged tire on my car as we speak because of a pothole. And I'm sure I speak for a lot of other Angelenos. It's horrible. You know, this is Los Angeles, second largest city in the country, one of the wealthiest cities in the world. And we sure pay enough in taxes to get basic city services, but we're not getting them because our money is being mismanaged. The city attorney plays a key role in making sure the city's money, taxpayer dollars, are protected.
2: Yeah, yeah. There was a story on the wire today that says San Diego is seeing a lot of Angelenos cash out and move down there, that they're leaving our city. Besides a couple of reasons, this is one of the high values still of homes, and people want to get more for their dollar. They can take it to another place. And they're doing it. And so San Diego is seeing the most influx of people from L.A. Are you sad to see people go, or is that just a part of the routine? As we age, we're going to probably leave the city? What's your thought?
7: No, it's very sad, and it's a dangerous trend, because a healthy city is a city that has a robust middle class across all ages. So to see our middle class folks and our early retirees leaving the city means we're becoming a tale of two cities, the very wealthy and the very poor. And that, you know, that ends up being Detroit at the end of the day. I don't think L.A. will ever get there just because we're blessed with geography, with oceans, with mountains, and with great weather. But we also don't want to become just a two-dimensional city. We want to make sure that we keep that middle robust, healthy, and happy.
2: Yeah. But are we not driving them out with far-left candidates for mayor running that believe in things like maybe taxing people a fine if they don't have their house occupied? I mean, some of these leftist principles are not really friendly. You know, even the millionaire's tax that we've passed in our city that taxes people, it's driving out apartment ownership.
7: Yeah, well, certainly in L.A. city and L.A. county generally, I think that we've been living under an experimental progressive movement for the last 20 years. Now, the interesting thing, Larry, is if you talk to a progressive, they will say they believe that we're still living under a more traditional sort of classic liberal moderate government, and they want to get more progressive.
2: I know. What's the website for your campaign?
7: McKinney4LA.com.
2: Perfect. Thank you so much. Our time just flew by.
7: All right. Thank you, Larry.
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14: Paul Stevens, an Iranian counsel saying the Strait of Hormuz will not reopen until and unless the U.S. meets a list of demands as some difficult diplomatic efforts continue.
15: You know, there's an old saying, the beatings will continue until morale improves. Mm. And sometimes I'm wondering, how many beatings will Iran take before they realize it's time to improve not just their morale, but their morality.
14: U.S. Ambassador to Israel Mike Huckabee on Fox and Friends Weekend. Wildfires continuing to endanger communities in the Pacific Northwest.
16: Strong flame-fueling winds challenge fire crews. Three fires near Spokane, Washington have scorched more than 10,000 acres and destroyed hundreds of homes since igniting last Saturday. A man accused of setting one of the fires is facing arson charges.
14: Fox's Anita Vogel. 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
2: A driver is facing reckless driving and other related charges after traveling 140 miles per hour in Riverside County. A spokesperson with the California Highway Patrol says they were in a 70-mile-an-hour zone yesterday out on the 15 freeway. The vehicle was impounded. Speed is the cause of 32% of traffic-related deaths. Again, a driver caught speeding at 140 miles an hour. Larry Marino on The Answer with breaking news and talk you can trust.
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20: In 1796, George Washington made one of the most consequential decisions in American history. He chose not to seek a third term as president. So why does that matter? Because America was not built on permanent rulers. It was built on ordered liberty. Faith teaches that authority is a stewardship, not a possession. Leaders are accountable to God for how they use power. And why does that still matter today? Because republics survive when leaders respect limits and citizens defend them. Washington's lesson still stands. A republic is preserved when power has limits. And public service remains a duty to God and country, not a path to personal rule.
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21: Hello and welcome to another edition of Discoveries in Health. I'm your host, Chris McKay, and I'm really glad you're with me today because today we're going to be talking about an issue that affects each and every one of us, and that's stress. And believe it or not, whether it's job stress, financial stress, family stress, or even the little things that we're told not to stress about, any form of stress takes a serious physical toll on your body. But don't worry, because there is something you can do about your stress. And joining me today on the phone is Dr. Michael Pincus. And Dr. Pincus is going to talk about stress and give us some great information on things that we can do to reduce or even eliminate the negative effects that daily stress has on our bodies. For those of you that may not know Dr. Pincus, he is a nationally recognized authority on natural and alternative health. He's worked with top Hollywood celebrities, professional and Olympic athletes, and he continues to be involved in the latest research into today's top health concerns. And Dr. Pincus, thanks so much for being with us today.
22: Thanks, Chris. Great to be with you.
21: So let's get right into this whole stress issue. You know, stress is such a normal part of our daily routine these days, but why should we all be concerned about it? And more specifically, what's going on in our bodies and What are the warning signs that we should be looking for?
0: Well, you know, there's two ways to look at stress. One is what we call mental stress, and the other is how stress affects your body. As a doctor, I'm more interested in how it affects your body.
1: Sure.
0: So the way stress affects the body is this. When a person's under stress, the body transposes the stress into tension.
1: Okay.
0: And your muscles end up contracting. And everyone feels that in their upper back and neck. You feel the tightness.
1: Right.
0: As a doctor, I'm more concerned about the muscles that you don't feel, such as the muscles in the arteries.
1: Oh, okay.
0: That tighten up. And the muscles, the heart is a giant muscle.
1: Oh, right.
0: And the muscles in and around your digestive tract. Because these are the things that are resulting in heart disease, digestive difficulties. And I want to talk a little bit in your show today about nutrition, because there are two nutrients that completely handle the body in terms of stress.
1: Okay.
0: Now, according to the research that I've been involved with, it's as simple as calcium and magnesium.
1: Calcium and magnesium.
0: Right.
1: Okay.
0: When you're deficient in calcium and magnesium, a lot of things can happen. Calcium, magnesium, for example, is needed in order to go to sleep at night. And how many people do you know they just don't sleep well? You wake up tired, your body hurts more. Pretty soon it starts to wear you down, and pretty soon you get sick and you have a condition. If people are suffering from pain and osteoporosis and fibromyalgia and cramps in their legs and weird illnesses, so there's something wrong with this picture. And it has to do with not how much calcium someone's taking in their diet or how many calcium supplements or how many antacids you chew. It has to do with simple absorption. Is that calcium getting absorbed into your body? And so what we have to do is we have to find a way to put calcium back in the diet. Now, you think that would be really easy.
1: Sure, just drink milk.
0: Just drink milk or, you know, eat a lot of green leafy vegetables and that sort of thing. But first of all, people don't do that.
1: Right.
0: And second of all, the quality of the calcium that comes from our diet has been decreasing in the last 50 years.
1: Really?
0: Yeah, because things like pasteurization, foods are irradiated, the calcium is leached from the soils, and people are taking medications that block it. So the actual calcium is not being absorbed in the body.
1: Okay.
0: And then you see people taking Tums and calcium supplements, you know, they buy at the health food store, drugstore.
1: Right, right.
0: But these calciums don't absorb in the body.
1: That's interesting.
0: For a couple of reasons. One, when you take a let's say an antacid that has the calcium in it, like a Tums, first of all, calcium does not absorb in the body unless it's in an acidic environment. But see, what happens when you take a Tum? It's an antacid.
1: Oh, okay.
0: So even if you're getting calcium in the antacid itself, it's not being absorbed.
1: I see, because it has to be in an acid environment for it to be absorbed.
0: Exactly.
1: Okay.
0: Now, we have a product called the CalMax formula. My CalMax formula is natural. And the difference is that it's a powder. And what happens is you put in hot water, and you mix it up, and you drink it down. So it's in a liquid instead of a pill. And it absorbs into your system.
1: Wow. So that solves that problem then.
0: Well, yeah, because when calcium and magnesium are in a liquid state, it absorbs 10 times better than in any other state.
1: Wow. That's great. Matter of fact, yes, I'm reading the can right now. It says a fast-absorbing calcium and magnesium beverage powder.
0: Well, it comes down to absorption. One of the ways to tell if you're not absorbing calcium is take a look at what drugs you're taking. Are you on high blood pressure medication? Do you need something for your kidneys? Are you on pain medications? Do you need sleeping pills? If the calcium and especially the magnesium is being absorbed, you're not going to suffer from all these things. My CalMax formula does absorb incredibly in the body. I have thousands of people writing me and say, Dr. Pincus, I can't believe it. 30 minutes after I took the CalMax, the pain in my wrist went away, or I was able to sleep for the first time in years. I mean, this is really amazing.
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0: Oh, yeah, and Chris, listen, I'd like to do something very special for the listeners today, so I'm going to give away an extra free bottle of my CalMax formula to the first 100 callers.
3: Well, thank you for doing that, Dr. Pincus. 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If you're just joining us, I've got Dr. Michael Pincus on the phone today, and we're talking about something that we're all too familiar with these days, and that's stress. And we're finding out about the damage that everyday stress can do to our bodies, the warning signs that we should be aware of, and what we can do to alleviate and even eliminate the effects of stress. And Dr. Pincus, you were talking earlier about calcium and magnesium and how we need these nutrients in our bodies to fight the effects of stress, and how your CalMax formula can help us in this battle against stress. I'd like to talk for a minute about how the magnesium factors in. I mean, I'm starting to understand about the calcium, but what does magnesium do?
0: Well, we're talking about stress, and we're talking about stress affects the body. And first of all, in order to function at all, your body needs magnesium. It's probably, of all the vitamins I could list, magnesium is probably the most important vitamin on the planet right now.
1: I've not heard a whole lot about magnesium. I mean, why is magnesium so important?
0: There's over 325 biochemical reactions that magnesium is involved with. It's almost like a hormone.
1: Wow.
0: And, for example, with low levels of magnesium, your heart won't beat.
1: Ooh.
0: Very important factor in life.
1: Yeah, right? Yeah, I would say so.
0: Yeah, in fact, let me just read a list of some of the conditions associated with magnesium deficiencies.
1: Okay.
0: You have attention deficit disorder, Alzheimer's, anxiety, asthma, autism, chronic fatigue syndrome, congestive heart disease, constipation, diabetes, fibromyalgia, high blood pressure, insomnia, migraine headaches, multiple sclerosis, muscle cramps, Parkinson's, osteoporosis, and the list just goes on and on and on.
1: And this is associated with a lack of magnesium in the body?
0: Simply a lack of magnesium.
1: Holy cow.
0: So it's nothing to really mess around with. Now what happens is this. You need the magnesium in your body in order for the calcium to be absorbed.
1: Oh, so it's a necessary thing in order to get the first component, which is calcium.
0: That's right. They work in combination with each other. Now, there's many more practical applications of this CalMax formula.
1: Mm-hmm.
0: First of all, like I said, you drink it, so it gets into your system.
1: Okay.
0: And one of the first things we use it for in our clinic is for people who are under a lot of stress and they can't sleep well at night. It works better than anything I've ever seen for people that have trouble sleeping.
1: Really?
0: Because it relaxes your body, and you actually feel the relaxation after you drink a cup of the CalMax formula.
1: Hmm. Interesting.
0: Now, the other thing that it's really, really good for are people who are in pain.
1: Okay.
0: And I have a whole bunch of stories to tell you and case studies of people actually taking the CalMax formula and getting rid of pain. And this is including arthritic type pain, fibromyalgia, which is a form of arthritis, back pain, muscle spasms, migraine headaches. There's a whole category of areas I'd like to discuss with you.
1: Wow, that's fantastic. Some of those things that you've named seem to be age-related or things that we experience as we grow older. Is there a link there?
22: Yeah, there's a vicious circle that I'd like to discuss. What happens is that when a person has a magnesium deficiency, specifically magnesium, they don't absorb their foods well. And so they go into what we call malabsorption syndrome, which millions and millions of Americans have. And it's not like you feel sick or, you know, this or that. You might be, over time, just starting to feel more tired and tired and tired. And that's just a real gradual overtime type of thing. And a lot of people justify that they're getting old and they just need more rest or whatever.
1: Right, that's what I would think.
22: Now what happens is that when you get less absorption, you actually increase the deficiency in your system of magnesium.
1: Wow.
22: And that starts to take the calcium out of the bones. You start getting bone loss. You start getting muscle loss because it also reduces the muscle mass. And pretty soon before you know it, you are feeling old.
1: Yeah.
22: And your body's actually starting to manifest it.
1: Wow. All due to a simple lack of these nutrients.
22: Calcium, magnesium. Now, let me tell you, and it is simple. The problem in being a doctor and a researcher is how do you get this into the system? The formula that we have, the CalMax formula, is so fantastic because it's in a powdered form. You take hot water and you put it in a cup, take a teaspoon of this powder and mix it in.
1: Yeah.
22: And you drink this cup down.
1: That's great. Well,
22: the absorption rate is really incredible because it actually goes right into your bloodstream.
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21: Well, if you're just joining us, I've got Dr. Michael Pincus on the phone today, and he's telling us about stress and how important it is to ensure that you've got the proper nutrients in your system, specifically calcium and magnesium, and how much of an impact that has on our overall health. So I guess one of the things that people should really be aware of is, because this isn't an instant thing that triggers you to say, oh, I'm sick, but, you know, instead happens gradually over time, it's very possible that people might not even be aware that there is a deficiency of calcium and magnesium in their body.
22: Well, that's the thing, is that deficiencies are not like, a water main breaking where you have a real noticeable thing.
1: Dr. Pincus, you had mentioned insomnia. We talked about that a little bit. What about back pain?
22: Calcium, magnesium is excellent for back pain because the calcium goes into the muscles. Mm-hmm. The magnesium actually helps the transmitters in the nerve. And when you take this CalMax formula, many times it will calm your back pain.
1: Wow.
22: I know I a couple years ago, I herniated a disc in my back.
1: Mm-hmm.
22: And I was trying everything, and I took out the CalMax formula. and I drank it, and I couldn't believe the difference. Within about a half hour, I was functional again.
1: Hmm.
22: Now, it wasn't completely gone, but I drank it over a 10-day period,
1: yeah.
22: And it completely alleviated the problem.
1: Now, what about heart disease?
22: Well, heart disease is something you have to watch out for, both dietarily and going down the genetic line.
1: Yeah.
22: And if anyone has any history of heart disease or you've even had bypass surgery, you should be on this CalMax formula. And I can't say that without enough emphasis, because it's something that will completely give you a new lease on life.
1: Isn't that amazing? We had talked about arthritis. What about joint pain?
22: Well, the arthritic joints really respond to this. And I recently gave a can of this to a lady who was suffering from fibromyalgia, where she was having pain in just about every joint in her body.
1: Mm-hmm.
22: It could be in her knee, it could be in her neck, it could be in her elbow. And I gave it to her 1 week, and I saw her the next week, and I swear, Chris, I did not recognize her.
1: Really?
22: Just as a lady that was 64 years old, and the first time I saw her, she looked like she was 84 years old, and the week later, she was bright, she had a beautiful smile, her eyes were gleaming, and I honestly had to ask my wife who this lady was, and sure enough, she was the one who took a week of the formula, the CalMax formula, and she said she got a really good week of sleep for the first time in years.
1: Wow.
22: And that her pain was much better, and she ordered 3 more cans for me.
1: Wow.
22: And she was giving it out to her friend.
1: That's amazing.
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3: 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If you just tuned in, we're talking with Dr. Michael Pincus about stress and the negative effects that everyday stress has on your body, whether it's job stress, financial stress, family stress. Any form of stress takes a serious physical toll on your body. And Dr. Pincus, you were talking about how your CalMax formula can help us in this battle against stress. And I guess this is something everyone should be aware of, whether you're 24 or 94.
22: Well, I've used it for many, many years as a younger person, and now as I'm aging as well, I use this, and it definitely helps me sleep better.
1: Mm-hmm.
22: It helps control the stress of the workaday world, and many people will just be amazed how this actually works, because our formula has a chemical reaction that occurs before you actually ingest it.
1: Mm-hmm.
22: CalMax is pre-dissolved. It doesn't get lodged in your system. And so what happens is that when people drink the CalMax, it's like an infusion into your body. It's like, whoa! It's like decompressing. And so people who are in pain, they take the CalMax, the calcium magnesium gets into the muscles, and it starts to relax it.
21: Dr. Pincus, you talked earlier about how stress affects your energy, and I'd like you to elaborate a little bit more on that subject, if you would. I mean, does stress really affect our energy levels?
0: Good question, because energy is like the biggest thing right now, like people, chronic fatigue syndrome, PMS, and fibromyalgia. It's like wiping people out. And that's the key to low energy, is a lot of it's caused by pain, feeling old, your joints don't move well. This kind of wipes you out. It drains your energy, and then you get tired, and you go to sleep. Guess what? You don't sleep. Now, I'm telling you, like, common scenarios due to a lack of calcium and magnesium in your system. When you have the CalMax, and the first thing that happens, you take it 20 minutes before you go to bed,
21: mm-hmm.
0: you get a good night's sleep, and you wake up feeling refreshed, and your energy comes back.
21: Is CalMax safe? I mean, you're telling us how powerful CalMax is, and I'm just wondering if you can ever take too much, or if it's safe to take if you're already on any supplements or medications.
0: CalMax has never, ever been shown to interact poorly with any medication. Okay, it's 100% natural, it's safe. 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CalMax doesn't have any of that. But you see, the point is that if you're a person who's a diabetic, you're on high blood pressure, you've had bypass surgery, guess what? You are deficient. You are deficient in the calcium.

0: pressure medications, all these things. 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
10: Here in California, you think Joe Biden was a climate change extremist. Joe Biden never suggested banning the sale of gas-powered cars by 2035, which Gavin Newsom did until there was a big pushback and he stopped. I mean, you name it. On and on and on and on. Regulating this, regulating that, regulating this, regulating that. Everything that these Democrat socialists want done, they're doing out here in California.
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11: An L.A. fire spokesperson says the Holzer fire burned nearly 170 acres and advancement is now stopped. The Walnut fire is 40 acres, now 70% contained, and was caused by a spark from a fiery vehicle crash. Hiking trails were closed until further notice. The Starlight Bowl concert was canceled and advancement of the fire was stopped yesterday. L.A. County officials say the Tasha fire is 30% contained. Larry Marino in the Answer Newsroom.
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7: 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The highly rated companies I work with pay me directly, and 100% of your money goes to work for you on day one. So why go backwards when you can always go forwards? Why worry about a recovery or how long it takes you to get back to even when you never have to lose money in the first place? You know, principal protection is what you should be focused on as you move closer to retirement. You worked hard to get to where you are today. In some cases, you know, experts say that you spend 90,000 hours working in prior to retirement. You know, that's what it takes to get you to retirement. 90,000 hours of working. Why would you ever want to go backwards and waste all of that time spent by trying to recover in the 4 or 5 years prior to when you retire or after you've already retired? You know, back in 2008, unfortunately, a lot of people had to learn a new term, and it was called going back to work. It's not something that they wanted to do, but it was something that they were forced to do because they didn't take the steps necessary to protect their assets. You know, as a child, did you ever play with dominoes? You remember you're stacking them up side by side, sometimes spending hours to get them lined up perfectly. Now, as I got older, I actually learned how to play the game itself. But as a child, I remember just stacking them up one by one and, you know, having the entire family room floor covered with these little black blocks, waiting for the moment when all of my hard work, persistence, and dedication would pay off. I remember having a master plan that could only result in the pleasure of seeing my accomplishment pay off as I tipped my final domino over, and you know how great it would be to see all of them fall in perfect order just as I had planned. So now back to reality. Halfway through building my work of art, somebody would come along and, you know, destroy my elaborate plans by kicking over my dominoes, or, you know, I'd hit one by mistake and everything would just go, you know, falling all over the floor. But isn't that just like retirement exposed to stock market risk? You know, many brokers and financial planners use elaborate and expensive software programs to show you how your money invested with them will build a retirement you can count on. And you know, many companies, they'll tell you to put your money into 401ks, and by the time you're 65, everything will work out. Well, if that were true, then the majority of Americans would be prepared for retirement, whereas we know statistics say that's not even close to being the case. So are your dominoes in a row, right? All you have to do is trust in your stocks, bonds, your mutual funds, and someday you'll be able to tip over your last domino. And many retirees were thinking just that back in 1982. And again, in 1986 and in 1990, 1998, between 2000 to 2003, or even 2008. These are all years not too long ago when the stock market decided to kick over your retirement plans. How would you like to have dominoes, though, that don't fall down? Aren't you tired of starting your retirement plans over? Aren't you tired of taking one step forward, then taking two steps backwards? Isn't it time to discover no market risk retirement strategies? Isn't it time to truly understand how to get peace of mind for the miles ahead, how to protect your retirement and protect you and your spouse so that if something were to happen to one of you, the surviving spouse would be well taken care of for the rest of their life as well? That's what these strategies are all about. And if you give me a call right now, I can show you how to keep your retirement safe. And well, you may say, well, you know, I can't just stick it under the mattress or, you know, stick it into a CD or savings account where I'm only earning a half or maybe 1 or 2%. Absolutely not. We don't want you to do that either. But we do want to do is show you how you can safely grow your assets in some years when the markets are doing very well, potentially receive double digit returns. But more importantly, in the years where the markets are going in the wrong direction, in the years where there's uncertainty and volatility, kind of like what we're experiencing right now, in those years, you want to have guarantees in your portfolio that you can never lose a dollar, that you can never go backwards again. And for that bucket of money, the money that you'll need to count on to provide income for you and your spouse as you move into retirement and into the later years of your life, for that bucket of money, we want to show you how to protect it and potentially get returns. So in other words, it looks like this. When the markets go up, you make money. When the markets go down, you never lose a dime. Isn't that a much better option than constantly worrying about if you lost $20,000 this month or if you're going to gain $30,000 back next month? We want to show you how to have consistency and peace of mind every single month, every single year for the rest of your life. 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That's 909-321-9737. 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That phone number is 909-321-9737. And we'll even show you no market risk planning strategies that can pay you up to a 10% bonus on your deposit. So in other words, a $500,000 IRA could receive a $50,000 bonus just simply for opening and starting your account. And we'll also show you how to participate in the upside potential of the stock market while simultaneously avoiding any of the downside risk, so that you will be protected 100% from any type of stock market losses. So give us a call right now at 909-321-9737. That's 909-321-9737.
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6: Welcome back to the Miles Financial Show. I'm Billy Miles, a safe money retirement specialist. You know, all my clients have one thing in common if they follow my instructions, and that's that none of them worry about outliving their money. I've had countless clients tell me about how amazed they are at the peace of mind that they now have knowing that their money is safe and protected, knowing that no matter what happens in the market, that their retirement is secure, that they can sleep at night knowing that their income will be guaranteed for the rest of their life. They're shocked at how much stress they were living with, knowing their retirement savings could crash at any moment, but not knowing when it would happen. You know, sometimes you don't realize how much stress you are living with until that stress has been removed from your life. Worst yet, some of you might not even realize you should be stressed about your retirement. When the bottom drops out, you'll experience stress beyond what it seems you can handle because you were living in the fantasy world of stock market gains. You are living in the Wall Street system of retirement that will lead you to believe that the market will always increase and that you can always ride out any turbulence in the market along the way. That is just not true for someone that's in or nearing retirement. It's true that when you're during your working years, when you're still contributing to your retirement accounts, that if the market falls here and there, that it's not something that you should be so concerned about because you have a 15, 20, maybe even 30 years before you plan to retire. And over time, those bumps along the way will straighten themselves out. But when you get within that critical phase of retirement, that critical window of 5 to 10 years before retirement, or if you're already retirement, you can no longer afford that same mindset. You can no longer believe the folks that tell you to ride it out. This is a time where you have to straighten it out and you have to secure your retirement accounts to make sure that they're there for you when you need them the most. The reason is you no longer have such a long horizon before you retire. So you don't have enough time to make up those losses. You're no longer contributing to your retirement accounts. So you're no longer growing those assets the way that you once were during your working years. Now is the time to transition to a preservation and distribution mindset to truly understand how you can invest your money for growth and have it safe and protected at the same time. How you can take income and have it guaranteed for the rest of your life and have it tax-free at the same time. That's right. You can have tax-free income coming to you month after month after month, year after year after year for the rest of your life, all if you have the right plan in place. Give me a call and I'll show you how to get off the Wall Street roller coaster and how to get on a safe path of success. Don't hang from a cliff when it comes to your retirement. Don't let your fingers slip away one by one to have all of your effort of climbing to the top of the mountain in with your retirement falling to the bottom. You see, my clients, they enjoy peace of mind. They enjoy the ability of knowing that they can travel the world and spend time with their grandkids and play golf and take vacations and go on cruises and do all of these things without ever having to worry about where their income and their paychecks in retirement will come from. As a matter of fact, we show them the difference between paychecks and playchecks. Your paycheck is the consistent, guaranteed income that you need every single month, every single year for the next 20 to 30 years or however long your retirement will last to make sure that your lifestyle is paid for, that your fixed expenses are covered, to make sure that inflation doesn't eat up your income over time. Those are your paychecks. Your playchecks, that's the fun money. That's the money that you can afford to take from or still have in the market. So if you like dividend paying stocks,
7: great. You can still have those in your portfolio. If you have a favorite stock or a favorite company that you like to invest with, great. You can still have that in your portfolio. And if you prefer to take income from those accounts, you can absolutely do that with your paychecks. But we don't want to mess around with your actual paychecks. There's a difference between those two. One is guaranteed and is secure to come in for the rest of your life. The other is based upon market performance, which is unpredictable, which you cannot count on, and you cannot build a sound income strategy with if you want to have secure income for the rest of your life. So give me and my team a call right now, and we'll show you exactly how to create a retirement account that you can count on. One that is removed from any excessive fees, one that is removed from excessive market risk, and one that gives you sound income, tax-free income that you can count on for the rest of your life. Give me a call right now at 909-321-9737. That's 909-321-9737, or simply text the word income. That's I-N-C-O-M-E. Because remember, income is the outcome that matters most in retirement. So text the word income right now to 909-321-9737, and we'll send you out a complimentary report to show you how to bridge the retirement income gap. That's the difference between the income you're receiving when you're working, your paycheck during your working years, and your paycheck in your retirement years. Who will sign your paychecks? We know the government will sign one. That's called Social Security. But we know you also can't live on that alone. Who will sign the other paychecks? How can you make up the difference? 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Just give us a call right now at 909-321-9737. 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Again, that number is 909-321-9737. 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
7: Welcome back. I'm Billy Miles, your host of the Miles Financial Show. I'm a no market risk retirement specialist working with clients right here in Southern California. So what is the purpose of money? It is very simple, however, yet very profound. If you understand what I'm about to explain, you can live out your retirement with less stress and more comfort than you ever thought possible. There are actually two purposes for your money. Only two, no more, no less. The first purpose is life, and the second purpose is death. I bet you've never heard that before, have you? I'm sure everyone you've listened to or taken advice from has always tried to tell you about growing your money, but never have told you about the purpose of your money. So what does that mean? A purpose for life or a purpose for death? Well, when I say that one purpose for money is life, what I really mean is you're going to use the money while you're alive. It's for your lifestyle. It's for the life that you are living today and hopefully will live for the next 20 or 30 years. In our business, we call that income.
6: No matter how you look at it, if you spend the money while you're alive, you're taking income from that money for the purpose of life, for the purpose of living, for the purpose of being able to travel the world and enjoy your retirement, to spend time with your spouse and your grandchildren and your children, the people that mean the most to you. When I say that another purpose for money is death, that means that you're going to use the money once you're dead. We call that legacy. So in other words, your children will use the money and you'll pass the money on to your heirs after you're gone. It's critical that you have a financial planner that understands the importance of creating strategies for both the purpose of life and for the purpose of death. You see, some strategies work better for income and others work better for legacy. The ideal strategy, however, allows you to maximize your income while protecting your legacy just in case you don't live as long as you hope to. And that's why you should give me a call right now at 909-321-9737. That's 909-321-9737 because I'm an expert at no market risk strategies that will provide you the maximum benefit for life or death. Right now, when you text the word income to 909-321-9737, you'll also receive a complimentary report that addresses how to fill the retirement income gap. That's the difference between your income during your working years and the guaranteed income you'll receive in retirement from things such as Social Security and your employer pension, if you're one of the lucky ones and you still have those. I'm not talking about 401ks or 403b or any other type of defined contribution account. I'm talking about a guarantee from your employer that you will receive a salary every year for the rest of your life. If you don't have one of those, text the word income right now to 909-321-9737, and I'll show you how to create your very own tax-free private pension so that you can have a tax-free income every year secured for the rest of your life. Again, text the word income to 909-321-9737 to get your free copy of this report today. So like I said, there are only two purposes for money: spending the money while you're alive or leaving the money to those left behind. By far, the most significant purpose of money is income. It's one thing to not leave your beneficiaries any money when you're gone, but it's a disaster if you outlive your money. In fact, studies show that outliving retirement income is more fear than death itself. Now, if the purpose of your money is life, then there are only two plans for that purpose. One is called a plan for death, and the other is called a plan for life. If you have a broker or a financial planner that isn't an expert in plans for life, I'm certain you're on a plan for death. And here's what that looks like. You save up your money and invest it in something that provides a hypothetical, non-guaranteed rate of return, or even a short-term guaranteed rate of return. In other words, you have no guarantee for long-term growth. You might hope for 7% growth on average, but after fees, market downturns, rate expirations, you have no idea what kind of return you're going to get. And honestly, your broker does not either. In fact, you don't even know if you're going to get any return because the next 2008 might be right around the corner. You save up your money, hoping it grows. And then at the point you decide to retire, you start drawing income from those accounts. Those volatile accounts that are susceptible to go up and down at the whim of the market on any given day. So you ask yourself, how much should you draw out? Is it 4%, 3%? Or do you just draw out the amount you need and hope for the best? The problem with this plan is that your hypothetical growth is combined with an arbitrary spend down rate of your retirement accounts, which could lead to a horrible sequence of returns. In other words, the order in which you experience losses and take withdrawals out of your retirement accounts can cause you to run out of money. So if your financial planner has never talked to you about the sequence of returns and showed you the possibility that losing money can happen to you, then you need to give me a call right now. My number again is 909-321-9737. I can show you how to get guarantees of income that you can never outlive. We can even show you how to get upfront bonuses of up to 10% or more, which will never show any market losses, no matter how the market falls, and provide you a plan for living as long as possible. That phone number again is 909-321-9737. Text the word income right now to 909-321-9737 or give us a call for your complimentary retirement income analysis. Someone is standing by waiting to answer your call. 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
11: 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A look at America's founding principles and the leaders who shaped our nation.
12: In 1796, George Washington made one of the most consequential decisions in American history. He chose not to seek a third term as president. So why does that matter? Because America was not built on permanent rulers. It was built on ordered liberty. Faith teaches that authority is a stewardship, not a possession. Leaders are accountable to God for how they use power. And why does that still matter today? Because republics survive when leaders respect limits and citizens defend them. Washington's lesson still stands. A republic is preserved when power has limits, and public service remains a duty to God and country, not a path to personal rule.
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15: I'm Jack Callahan. Iran's Revolutionary Council issuing a list of demands, including a permanent end to the war, the withdrawal of U.S. forces from the region, and financial compensation before the Strait of Hormuz can reopen. U.S. Ambassador to Israel Mike Huckabee telling Fox.
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15: The Senate has begun its five-week recess without passing the controversial Save America Act. Kansas Republican Senator Roger Marshall telling Fox's Big Weekend Show.
17: In a world where there's lots of uncertainty, we took a few things off the table, and I'm so glad we got every Democrat on record that they voted against voter ID. 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Of course, we know we have more work to do.
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3: And welcome back to The Gold Show, folks. I am your host, Walt Phillips. This broadcast is brought to you by my very good friends at the Reagan Gold Group. And folks, I want to start today a little differently. I want to just talk to you. Not at you, but talk to you. The way I would if we were sitting across the table from each other with cups of coffee in our hands. Because I hear from a lot of people every single week. Good, hardworking people. People in their 60s, 70s, and 80s. People who did everything right. They worked hard. They saved. They put their money where they were told to put it. They played by the rules their entire lives. And right now, a lot of those people are scared. Not because they did anything wrong, but because the world around them has stopped making sense. They turn on the news and one channel tells them the economy is booming and the other channel tells them that we're headed for a crash. They go to the grocery store and they can't believe what things cost now. They look at their retirement accounts and they see the numbers bouncing around like a yo-yo. They hear about the national debt, the inflation, the wars overseas, the political chaos in Washington, and they don't know who to trust. They don't know what's real. They don't know what to do. Now, if that's you, if you're sitting there right now feeling overwhelmed, feeling like the world has lost its mind, and frankly, a lot of us do, I want you to hear me when I say this. I understand. I hear you. And today, I'm going to give you something that the financial news networks will never give you. I'm going to give you clarity. But before we get into it, folks, I want you to grab a pen. Write this number down right now. 1-800-702-2212. That is the Reagan Gold Group. Again, folks, 1-800-702-2212, or you can go to ownrealgold.com. 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Fill out a few simple questions, and someone from the Reagan Gold Group will call you right away. And by the end of this segment, you're going to understand exactly why you need to call that number. Now, real quick, folks, I want to get one piece of housekeeping out of the way. I'm not a financial advisor, but I am a guy who looks at the data, connects the dots, and tells you the truth that Wall Street doesn't want you to hear. And the truth today is one of the most important things I have ever said on this show. And here is the clarity that I promised you. Here is the one thing I want you to take away from everything that I say today. We live in a world where almost nothing is consistent. The stock market goes up when the news is bad and down when the news is good. The government tells you inflation is under control, but your insurance premium just doubled and your property taxes went up 20%. The politicians in Washington can't agree on anything. The Federal Reserve raises rates, then cuts rates, then raises them again. Nobody knows what is coming next. The whole system feels like it's making it up as it goes along. And that inconsistency is exhausting. It is disorienting. It is designed to keep you confused because a confused person doesn't act. A confused person stays exactly where they are, which is exactly where the system wants them. But here's the thing. In the middle of all that chaos, there is one asset, just one, and that has never lied to you. That asset has never lied to you. It's never gone to zero. It has never been printed into oblivion. That has never been bailed out by a government, that has never needed a rescue package or a stimulus check to survive. And that's called gold and silver. Now think about what I just said. Every single fiat currency in the history of human civilization, every single one has eventually failed. The Roman denarius, the German Reichsmark, the Zimbabwean dollar, the Venezuelan bolivar, they all started the same way. A government said, trust us, this paper is worth something. And they all ended the same way. The government printed too much of it, and the paper went back to its true intrinsic value, which is zero. We have 247 years of American history. And in that time, the dollar has lost over 97% of its purchasing power. 97%! The dollar you hold today is worth 3 cents compared to what it was worth when this country was founded. That's not an opinion, that is the math. And right now we're adding billions of dollars to our national debt every single day. The interest payments on that debt alone, not paying down a single dollar of what we owe, just the interest, now exceeds our entire national defense budget. Let that sink in. We're spending more money just to service our debt than we are to protect our own country. Gold does not do any of that. Gold has been a store of value for 5,000 years. 5,000 years! Before the United States existed, before Rome existed, before the pyramids were built, gold was already being used as money. And it still is today. You know what a Roman soldier was paid in? Gold. You know what that same amount of gold buys today? Not just the same thing, more. A Roman legionary's monthly gold pay would have covered his tunic, his sandals, a decent meal, That same amount of gold today does not just buy you the outfit. It covers the outfit, the shoes, the dinner, and probably makes a dent in your mortgage payment as well. Gold has not just held its value over 5,000 years, it has grown. It has outpaced every paper currency ever created, while those currencies were being destroyed by the people who printed them. So here's the question that I want you to sit with. Do you want to hedge your future, your retirement, your legacy, everything you spent your life building on a fiat system that has a 100% failure rate throughout history? Or do you want to hedge your future on the one thing that has never failed? The one thing that has never lied? That's not a trick question, folks. That is the opportunity of a lifetime staring at you right in the face. Now, folks, if you were with me last week, right, you heard me talk about the 1975 moment. I talked about how in 1974, when Americans were first allowed to own gold again, the price was around $200 an ounce. And then it dropped. It pulled back to around $100. And the public panicked. The people who bought at $200 could not sell fast enough at $100. Their brains worked backwards. They bought high and sold low out of fear. And then gold went from $100 to $850 an ounce over the next 5 years. Now, I bring that up again today not to repeat myself, but because we're living that exact same moment right now. Gold pulled back from its all-time high of $5,589 in January, and right now I'm watching people freeze. I'm watching people hesitate. I'm watching the public do the same thing they did in 1975, and that's get scared at exactly the wrong moment. And I don't want you to be that person. Not again. Now, the opportunity is right in front of you. But opportunities don't wait, folks. And that is why I want you to call the Reagan Gold Group right now. 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Keep listening, because what I'm about to share with you next is going to change the way that you see everything. Now, I'm not just asking you to take my word for it. I'm going to show you the receipts. So, folks, I was listening to an interview this week with Andy Shechtman. Now, he is one of the most connected, plugged-in people in the entire precious metals industry. He sees the physical movement of metal across the globe. He talks to the mints, the refiners, the people moving literal tons of gold and silver. And he said something that every single person listening to this show needs to hear, and something that really stood out to me. He said, and I quote, "The public got scared out, and the smart money jumped in with both feet." That is what's happening right now. While the public is looking at the daily price action and getting nervous, the people who actually understand the fundamentals are loading up. And I'm not talking about small players. I'm talking about the biggest institutions on the planet. Central banks brought 289 tons of gold in the second quarter of 2026 alone. That is a record high. These are the same institutions that print the paper money that you have in your wallet right now. They're taking their own paper profits and converting them into physical gold as fast as humanly possible. China imported 173% more silver in March than their 10-year historical average. 173% above average. They're not buying silver because they think it's pretty. They're buying it because they know the next century of industrial civilization, solar energy, electric vehicles, AI data centers, advanced medical technology, it all runs on silver, folks. And they are positioning themselves to control that supply before the rest of the world wakes up. And then there's the European Central Bank. The ECB just released a reserve report confirming something that should have been front page news on every newspaper in America. For the first time in modern history, gold has overtaken U.S. Treasuries as the world's number one reserve asset. Gold now makes up 27% of global official reserves. U.S. Treasuries have fallen to 22%. Now, the central banks of the world, the very institutions that manage the global economy, are now holding more wealth in physical gold than they are in the United States government debt. They're quietly dumping paper promises and buying physical reality. They're doing exactly what the smart money did in 1975. They're positioning themselves before the system breaks. And if you want to know where this is all heading, listen to what the analysts are saying. Pierre Lassonde, co-founder of Franco Nevada, one of the most legendary names in the gold mining industry, is publicly calling for gold at $17,000 an ounce by 2030. He said $17,000 is the floor. Jim Rickards, monetary economist, Wall Street attorney, best-selling author of The Currency Wars and The New Case for Gold, and a man who has advised the U.S. Department of Defense and Intelligence Community on financial warfare, has said $10,000 gold by the end of this year would not surprise him, with a long-term target of $20,000 or higher. David Hunter of Contrarian Macro Advisors is calling for $20,000 gold and $1,000 silver. And even the big Wall Street banks, Wells Fargo, Bank of America, are projecting gold to $6,000 or more by year's end. Now, folks, I'm not here to tell you that gold is going to $20,000 next Tuesday. Nobody knows exactly when. Nobody can predict markets. But here's what I do know. Gold has already gone from under $2,000 just a few years ago to hitting an all-time high of $5,589 in January of this year. It is already more than double. And the analysts who called that move are now saying the next leg is even bigger. Think about what that means for someone who acts today versus somebody who waits. If you're sitting on $100,000 in a paper IRA right now, a paper IRA that is subject to market crashes, inflation, and the whims of Wall Street, and you roll that into a precious metals IRA, and gold moves to even half of what these analysts are projecting, your wealth does not just grow, it transforms. The paper IRA is at the mercy of the system. The precious metals IRA is protected from it. That is the difference. And that is the kind of move that creates generational wealth, the kind that changes your family's financial future for decades. And silver? David Morgan, known as the Silver Guru, one of the most respected silver analysts in the world, is saying north of $100 an ounce in the near term and potentially much, much higher after that. Silver is still historically undervalued relative to gold. The gold-to-silver ratio is completely out of whack with historical norms. And when silver catches up, and it always catches up, the move is going to be fast and it's going to be violent. So let me ask you folks something. You just heard what the central banks are doing. You just heard what the ECB confirmed. You just heard what the biggest analysts in the world are projecting, the most brilliant minds in the world, should I say. And gold is sitting near $4,000 an ounce right now, which means if even the most conservative of these projections is right, the people who act today are going to look back on this moment as one of the best financial decisions that they ever made. So what are you waiting for? What is the sign that you need? Are you waiting for the dollar to somehow become the strongest currency on the planet again? Newsflash, folks, that ship has sailed a long time ago. Are you waiting for Washington to fix the national debt? I've been watching this for a long time, and I'm still waiting on that one. The central banks are not waiting. China's not waiting. The ECB is not waiting. They are acting right now while you were listening to this. The smart money is moving. And the question is, are you? 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Now, I know what some of you were thinking. You're listening to me. You agree with the math. You see the inflation at the grocery store. You understand what the central banks are doing. And you want to protect your money. But you're thinking, Walt, all my money's tied up in an IRA. It's in my 401k from my old job. I can't touch it without paying massive taxes and penalties. And I hear that every single week. And every single week I have to tell people the same thing. 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It is direct legal government-approved transfer from a paper account into a physical asset account. Instead of your retirement being backed by stocks and bonds, digital entries on a screen that can be wiped out in a market crash. It is backed by physical investment-grade gold and silver. 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So why didn't your broker tell you about this? Why didn't the guy who manages your retirement account mention that this was an option? Because if you move your money into physical gold, he stops making fees on it. It's that simple. He's not protecting your money. He's protecting his commission. They want you to think it's complicated. They want you to think it's a headache. They want you to stay exactly where you are, bleeding purchasing power every single year so they can keep charging you fees to manage a portfolio that's losing to inflation. You know, I think about the people that are listening to this right now. A lot of you grew up in a different era, a simpler time. You remember when you could walk into a diner with your buddy, slide into a booth and get a milkshake for a quarter. A movie ticket cost you 50 cents. You could take a date out for a night and come home with change in your pocket. That world made sense. A dollar meant something. Nobody told you back then that the system was quietly being rigged against you. Nobody sat down and said, hey, every dollar you save is going to be worth less and less every single year by design. You worked hard, you saved, you did everything right, and the system moved the goalposts on you. 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But here's the thing, folks. You can do something about it right now. 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Now, we're coming to the end of this segment, and I want to talk to you directly, just you and me, folks. I get fired up on this show. I raise my voice sometimes, and I know some people say, Walt, calm down. But I cannot calm down because I'm watching a slow-motion train wreck, and I'm watching good, hardworking people sitting on the tracks. You did not work your entire life to spend your 70s worrying about the price of eggs. You didn't sacrifice and save for decades so that the Federal Reserve could print your purchasing power into oblivion. You did everything right. You played by the rules. You paid your taxes. You showed up every day. And the system is failing you. The people running the system are not coming to save you. The government is not going to suddenly balance the budget. The inflation is not going to magically disappear. The dollar is not going to regain the purchasing power it has been losing for 50 years. And I'm going to ask you one more time because I need this to land. What are you waiting for? Are you waiting for things to get worse before you act? Because by the time it is obvious to everyone, the opportunity will be gone. The people who win in these moments are the ones who see it coming and act before the crowd does. That is you. You are listening to this right now for a reason. Do not walk away from this and do nothing. I want to talk about what you're leaving behind. You want to leave something for your kids, for your grandkids. You want the sacrifice to mean something beyond your own lifetime. What happens to that legacy when the dollar loses another 30% of its value over the next decade? What happens to that inheritance when the market crashes and takes half of it with it?

0: the stock market does, no matter how much money the government prints, your wealth is anchored in something real, something that has never lied, something that has been consistent for 5,000 years in a world that has forgotten what consistency even means. Now, folks, pick up the phone, make the call. It is the easiest thing in the world, and it could be the most important financial decision that you ever make. Call the Reagan Gold Group, 1-800-702-2212. 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Tell them that you want to know how to protect your IRA. It's a free call. There is no commitment, no pressure. The only risk, folks, is doing nothing. Folks, I'm Walt Phillips. Do not go anywhere. In segment two, I am bringing Carl back on the show. The central banks, the ECB report, analyst targets, all of it. You're not going to want to miss what he has to say. I will be right back, folks, on The Gold Show, and I'll see you very soon.
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6: Three people are dead after being fatally shot in Downey. A police representative says they arrived on scene to a domestic dispute only to be confronted by an armed man. After multiple orders for the suspect to leave the complex, he came out charging at officers. Investigators say two people were found fatally shot inside the residence. All three were pronounced dead on scene. Officers say this was an isolated incident. Larry Marino on The Answer with breaking news and talk you can trust.
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0: News.
1: And welcome back to the Gold Show, folks. I am Walt Phillips, and if you were with us in the first segment, I hope you are still sitting down because we covered a lot of ground. We talked about what Andy Shechtman is seeing on the ground. Record central bank buying, record silver imports out of China, the biggest COMEX deliveries ever. We talked about the European Central Bank confirming for the first time in modern history that gold has overtaken U.S. Treasuries as the world's number one reserve asset. We talked about the analysts, Wells Fargo, Bank of America, Pierre Lassonde, Jim Rickards, David Hunter, all pointing to gold prices that would have sounded like science fiction just a few years ago. And we talked about what all of this means for you and your retirement. If you missed any of that, do yourself a favor and find it. It is important. It's the kind of information that can genuinely change the trajectory of your financial future. Now, before we get into it, folks, and I bring on my special guest for this part of the show, write this number down for me one more time. 1-800-702-2212. Again, that is my friends at the Reagan Gold Group. That number is 1-800-702-2212, or you can go to ownrealgold.com. Keep it close, because by the time this conversation is over, you're going to want to call it. Now, real quick, folks, I am not a financial advisor, but guess what? I have something even better for you. I have one of the top precious metals analysts in the entire country, my very good friend Carl, who all of you at home already know, coming back on the show right now. Carl, welcome back, my friend.
2: Well, thanks so much for having me. I appreciate it as always.
1: Absolutely. Absolutely, Carl. Always good to have you here, man. And listen, Carl, I just want to jump right in, dude, because we covered a lot in the first segment, and I want to get your take on all of it. And here's what I laid out for the audience, right? Just to catch you up to speed here. Andy Shechtman, who you know, Carl, is saying the pullback that we just saw in gold and silver was not a breakdown. It was a buying opportunity that the smart money seized with both feet. Central banks brought 289 tons of gold in the second quarter of 2026, a record. China imported 173% more silver in March than their 10-year historical average. And the ECB just confirmed that gold has overtaken U.S. treasuries as the world's number one reserve asset. 27% of global reserves in gold versus 22% in U.S. treasuries. And then we have the analyst calls, Carl, like Wells Fargo at 61 to 6,300 by year's end for gold. Pierre Lassonde at 17,250 by 2030. Jim Rickards saying 10,000 this year wouldn't be a surprise to him. And David Hunter, this is the best of them all, at 20,000 gold and $1,000 silver long term. And Carl, so this is my question, buddy. When you look at all of that together, the central banks, the ECB report, the analyst target, what's your read on where we're at right now? And what does all this tell the person sitting at home with their retirement sitting in a paper account?
2: You know, the rocket ship's getting ready to take off. You know, I mean, you can't be in this position. And when you're watching, you know, these records being hit in the metals industry, you know, those numbers you just talked about, I mean, the writing's on the wall. You know, I mean, unfortunately, folks that are sitting at home, you know, we're going to get, you know, if you're not doing something, you're going to get left in the dust.
1: Absolutely.
2: You know, I mean, you can't keep up this, you know, robbing Peter to pay Paul system that's been going on for all these years here in this country without some repercussions. And right now the repercussions are, you know, it's there. It's hitting you right in the face. I mean, and if it's not, you better open your eyes, folks. You know, unfortunately, you know, nobody's going to tell you to protect yourself. You know, these financial advisors, and like I've said before, I mean, I got a lot of friends in that business. They're good people, but they're never going to tell you to do anything that doesn't benefit them.
1: Mm-hmm.
2: You know, it's time to, you know, get up and do something for yourself and protect your money, not, you know, the money that's yours that somebody else manages. You need to do something about it.
1: Yeah, it's like, what do you always say, Carl? Like, if you have a car, what do you have? Car insurance? If you have, you know, a home,
2: correct,
1: when you have home insurance, that's always what you tell me. And, you know, it's the truth.
2: 100%.
1: Yeah.
2: You insure your house, you insure your car, you insure your health. This is your way to insure your retirement.
1: Mm-hmm.
2: You know, right, what I mean? None of us, right, are getting any younger. How could you afford to take a hit or have it get, you know, gobbled up altogether, and your retirement's gone.
1: Yeah, and folks, the folks at home, you know, they don't have 5 or 10 years to wait to see if the stock market corrects, or to see if this happens, or to see if that happens. You know, we have to look at the facts of what's going on right now, and everything is pointing towards physical metal. You know, with the sound money movement, with, you know, gold and silver both becoming legal in states. Florida is definitely one of them. You know, there's a whole movement right now behind metals, and, you know, all of the arrows, Carl, all of the dots are connecting. And, you know, that's why I'm so passionate about what I do every single week, is because I want the folks at home to understand that the dollar that they were used to in the 50s and 60s is not the same dollar today. You know, it's in fact, it's not like 90% less of a dollar, you know. And
2: the dollar right now isn't even what it used to be 10 years ago.
1: Right, right.
2: Forget about the 50s and 60s. I mean, yeah, that's obviously night and day. But just in the last decade or so, I mean, look at what's changed.
1: Yep.
2: I mean, you can't have this. This, the dollar's lost a ton of value. It's going to, you know, I mean, there's only one way to get themselves out of this situation, or band-aid this situation. And they're doing it. They're printing their way, or trying to print their way, you know, out of this, or with a band-aid on the situation to put them in a position where hopefully, you know, something's going to come and save them. But, you know, I just don't know what that something could be. Mm-hmm. You know, I mean, there's people that talk about it all the time. I hear customers say, hey, I hear there's going to be a possible, you know, currency revision.
1: Yeah,
2: that scares that's a good me.
1: One. Yep.
2: You know, what happens if you got $100,000 and they, you know, it gets revised and it goes to 40 or 50 or 60,000? I don't know, but we're all going to get screwed here. Mm-hmm. You know, that's scary stuff. People better really wake up and see what's going on around us and take notice of it, because if you don't do anything, you're going to get left behind, and the train's going to run over you, or whatever you want to say. It's not going to be a good situation. And, you know, for folks like us, you know, in this business, seeing what we see every day and listening to folks every day. I mean, I talk to, you know, hundreds of people a week. Mm-hmm. And everybody, you know, knows what's going on. You know, at least the folks that I'm talking to, they see it. You know, they have common sense. They know that we're in a tough, tough spot as a country. And, you know, it doesn't matter who's in office. I mean, it's many decades of abuse and, you know, just basically foolish spending. Mm-hmm. So, you know, there's only one way to protect it. The only thing that has that inverse relationship to the equities market, but more importantly, the U.S. dollar. Mm-hmm. That's gold and silver.
1: Yeah, I mean, listen, Carl, what you just laid out is exactly right. And I want to make sure the people at home really feel the weight of this, because what we're witnessing, it's not a trend. It's a structural shift. Trends reverse. Structural shifts do not. The central banks of the world are not buying gold on the way up. They're buying it on the way down. They're buying it when the paper price is getting suppressed and the retail investor panics. And that's not the behavior of someone who's worried about the price, right? That's the behavior of someone who knows exactly what they're accumulating and why. And they aren't trading gold, Carl. They're hoarding it. They're hoarding gold right now while it's down. And that's something that I know you and I have both tried to, you know, till we're blue in the face, try to get across to people. You know, you on the side of, you know, running the company that you do, and me on the radio. But, you know, the most confusing thing, and I think we talked about this a couple weeks ago, Carl, about, you know, how people line up for a Black Friday sale and go wait 7 hours in the snow to get a TV for $200 off. But when gold and silver are having the sale of their lifetime, no one wants to touch it with a 10-foot pole.
2: Well, it's because they're conditioned.
1: Yep.
2: You know, I mean, everything conditions you. I mean, it's go to work, get your paycheck, get a 401k, leave it there. When you retire, the advisor's going to either keep managing it or, you know, send it to one of his cohorts and keep you in the system. Mm-hmm. I mean, it's unfortunate, but I mean, you got to realize, take the blinders off, folks. I mean, you can't sit there and just do nothing. I mean, it's unfortunately this house of cards will come down at some point. I mean, you know, there's a lot of people talking about how they feel it's so overinflated and it should have come down already. How much longer are you going to keep doing this? How much longer are they going to keep printing money out of thin air with no repercussions? $40 trillion in debt. I mean, I know to a lot of people, it's like, wow, that's a huge number, but it, you know, it's not affecting me and your day, my daily life, but it really is. And that's the kind of stuff that hurts our 401ks, our IRAs, the markets, you know, the, you know, just people that have money sitting in a savings account or a CD at the bank. You know, I mean, nobody's making any money on that.
1: And Carl, you know, we're adding $5 to $7 billion a day, and I know you know this, but we're adding $5 to $7 billion dollars a day to that national debt. What was that stat we were talking last week? I think you were telling me that by 2030, I think that
2: by 2030, yeah. There was a great article, it was in Yahoo. By 2030, we won't even, the GDP won't even be able to pay the interest on the money the government owes.
1: And that's what people want to invest in, and that's the crazy part is that, you know.
2: Well, that's the people are buying treasuries. What the heck are you buying treasuries? And I mean, like, to me, I don't understand that. It's like saying, man, you know what? All these people here, you know, I mean, I saw a thing that the other day. Right now, I think we got like $2 trillion in car loans right now. All these dealerships got brand new cars on their lot. And they said of the $2 trillion in car loans, people are 30% upside down on them. So if they try to sell their car, they lose, you know, they don't even have, they're 30% more in interest and in principle than they even value the automobiles.
1: Right.
2: You know, this article was a great article. It was in, what was it in? I forget what magazine, but it was talking about this publication of how bad the car market really is. And, you know, we're going to see a collapse in that market. Just like, I mean, you know, another article I saw on Yahoo Finance was talking about, you know, a record foreclosure spike again. You know, I mean, all these things that we've seen before, I mean, obviously history doesn't have to repeat itself, but it usually does. And all these things that were issues in the past, they're all going to come back to haunt us. I mean, you know, once again, you can't rob Peter to pay Paul. I mean, regular folks like us, well, we got to pay our bills weekly, you know, and balance our checkbooks weekly, if not monthly.
1: Absolutely.
2: Government doesn't. And now the problem is, you know, you got people spending money like a bunch of drunken sailors. You know, what's going to happen here? How is this going to shake out for all of us? I mean, you know, what is the average taxpayer owe? Like $200,000 or something if you break down the national debt, you know, based off our citizens? Come on. That's insane.
1: Carl, listen, I want to interrupt you really quick right there. And just a quick message for the folks at home. Folks, if what Carl and I are saying right now is resonating with you at all, you need to pick up that phone. And here's the beautiful part for you folks. You don't have to figure any of this out on your own. 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If you have money sitting in an old 401k or an IRA, you can roll it over into physical gold and silver completely tax-free and completely penalty-free. 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And the beautiful thing, folks, is the gentleman that is on the phone with me right now, that runs that entire sales floor, that's one of the top precious metals analysts in this country. If you speak to one of his team when you call in and you ask for him and he is available, he will get on the phone. You can speak to Carl. And if Carl is not available, he will definitely call you back. So again, folks, that number is 1-800-702-2212. They will walk you through every single step. Or you can go to ownrealgold.com, call them now, actually listen to what Carl and I are saying, and then give them a call. But you get what I'm saying, folks? But don't wait until the end of the show. Don't wait until, I didn't mean the end of the show. Don't wait until tomorrow. Don't wait until tonight. You know, the moment is now, folks. And Carl, if you want to add anything to that, just because I know you, this past week, you were getting a ton of calls from people.
2: It was extremely busy. And you know, first of all, everybody was very, you know, a lot of people were like, whoa, you're actually the guy from the radio. You actually could really talk to him. I mean, you know, yes, that's what I do. Folks, there's no pressure here. It's just a very simple conversation. Let's see if this is something that makes sense and fits in your portfolio. You're obviously listening to the show for a reason. There's obviously some things that are giving you a little bit of heartburn in the markets with the dollar, with the inflation, with the money printing, with the debt, whatever it might be. We're here and there's ways to, you know, fix those things. And that's what we're able to do here. We're able to help fix those things, help diversify those things, and have the ability to, you know, help you put yourself in a better position so your money's there when you need it down the road. You know, I mean, I always go back to 2008. I mean, unfortunately, it seems like it was forever ago, but I still talk to people weekly that haven't recovered from that, which to me is pretty sad. So, you know, what do you do? Are you going to sit there and, you know, be a deer in headlights, or do you actually pick up the phone and say, hey, Carl, what can be done? This is what I have. I mean, and it's not about putting all your eggs in one basket, because right now they are in one basket. You know, I love people tell me all the time, oh, we're diversified. I'm diversified. Well, you're still in paper in some way, shape, or form, all based in U.S. dollars. So how diversified are you really? Mm-hmm. Yeah, I mean, that's what it comes down to. It's about having something else in that portfolio that has that inverse relationship to it. You know, that's why people call us. That's why so many folks have been reaching out the last few weeks, and we've been incredibly busy. It's because of the fact that people are looking to protect themselves. You know, there's a reason why our phones are ringing. People want to get out of what they've always been in. They don't have faith in that system anymore. Mm-hmm. I'm not saying put all your eggs in one basket, you know, and I know I sound like a broken record, but leaving everything there, if that basket drops, the eggs break.
1: Mm-hmm.
2: Yeah, you're not gluing them back together.
1: You know what it is too, Carl, and I just want to kind of make a point, and it's almost a little bit, you know, different here, a different way of looking at this, but, you know, and this is going to seem kind of odd me saying this, but I went to the DMV this morning, Carl, right? I had to handle some paperwork, and I was dreading going there. I didn't want to go. I didn't want to do it, but I'm a normal human being.
2: Nobody wants to go.
1: No, nobody wants to go. Nobody wants to do it, but I went. I handled it. It was done, and everything that I needed to do is now complete, and I don't have to think about it anymore, right? I didn't get any financial benefit from it, but I did get peace of mind, right? Now, the thing that I think holds people back from calling is just the whole rigmarole in your head. Oh, I'm going to call, and then I'm going to have to go through this, and then I have all this money in a 401k right now, and, you know, are they really going to be able to do this for me? Like, you know, do I want to get involved? Am I going to be on the phone for an hour and a half, and then am I going to have to, you know, contact seven people and figure all this stuff out and that's what I want you to explain, Carl. Like literally, just, you know, because I feel like people, it's natural for human beings to get that. Oh, man, I don't want to, you know, I'm just going to put it off. You know, it sounded great, but I'm just going to put up. And I want you to tell them, Carl, why they shouldn't.
2: Well, you should have put it off because of the fact that, I mean, unfortunately, we don't have time to recover. You know, why do you want to wait years to try and get your money back or get back to even? It's ridiculous. You know, here's the thing. We have to protect ourselves. We have to do it in a timely manner. Nobody has a crystal ball. Nobody knows what's going to happen in the future. I mean, I get people all the time that tell me, oh, I'm going to time the market. I always tell them, wow, wonderful. Where'd you buy your crystal ball at? I'd like to buy one for myself.
1: Yeah, I was going to say good luck with that one.
2: You know what I mean? You get people that say they want to time the market, or people that, you know, are just, oh, I'm waiting to see what happens. Well, do you want to be proactive or do you want to be reactive? People I talk to want to be proactive. They say, hey, listen, I understand, you know, maybe the time isn't, maybe it is perfect. Maybe it's not perfect, but guess what? I'd rather know I have it and it's there and it's in my back pocket than rolling the dice to see what happens. And then it's a mad dash to try and get somebody on the phone and can we move money and the markets are dropping and I'm losing money every day. I mean, you know, we're at record stock markets right now, and I get customers that call me daily that say they're losing and they're moving their money because, you know, there's a few companies that are, you know, doing well. But in the end, I mean, the whole system isn't perfect. You know, not everybody's invested in the same five or six or seven stocks. People are, you know, in all kinds of different things, and a lot of those companies are losing right now.
1: Mm-hmm.
2: I hear it continuously from folks that, hey, I'm not making any money. I haven't made money in years. You know, I mean, it's, and I tell them, you have to do something about it. Nobody says, you know, you got to put a new Ferrari in your driveway in the next 12 months, but, you know, you got to at least increase the value of your portfolio. And, you know, doing that with a physical, tangible asset like gold and silver is the name of the game.
1: Yeah,
2: we've seen paper assets go to zero. We've seen fiat currencies globally go away. Have we ever seen gold and silver have no value?
1: Never. Never. Not once. And Carl, you know, that just, you know, brings me back to the point that I made in segment one of this show. And the most brilliant minds in this country, the most brilliant analysts in this country that have been calling markets correctly for 50 years are all saying the same thing. And as I always say, Carl, if it looks like a duck, if it walks like a duck, if it quacks like a duck, it's a duck. There is a huge upside right now in silver and gold and precious metals. And right now, this is the time to buy. The time to buy is now. This is the window. This is the opportunity. And, you know,
2: I don't want, listen, folks, I don't want people to call me in 3 or 4 or 5 or 6 months and say, hey, Carl, I'd love to buy gold and silver, but I should have did it 6 months ago. I should have did it in July. I should have did it in August. I should have did it in September. And I'm kicking myself in the butt. I mean, I hear that from people all the time. You know, I should have did this 10 years ago. I should have did this in, you know, 2000, you know, after the dot-com bubble. The problem is too many people don't do anything about it. And then they kick themselves. You know, right now, like we talked about, like you said earlier, you know, you're going to stand in line in the snow in, you know, a lot of these countries on Black Friday to save $50 on a television, but you don't want to buy a physical asset that, it, you know, has increased in value, you know, tenfold over the years. You don't want to buy that at a discount. Mm-hmm. I mean, I'd love for somebody to tell me why. What's the reason why? Because it went up a little bit and it went down a little bit. Guess what? Everybody, nobody wants anything that goes straight up. Because if it goes straight up, it's only got one place to go.
1: Straight down.
2: Straight down. You mm-hmm. got it. So you want something. It's going to go up and kind of, you know, go up and down and up and down and up and down. But the main thing is looking at the big picture. I get people all the time to say, you know, I looked at it over the last 3 months. I go, wonderful. Mm-hmm. And they go, well, what do you mean wonderful? I go, I don't care what it did the last 3 months. Look at the big picture. Metals are a multi-year hold. That's how, you know, people buy them, they hold them, they kind of set it and forget it. Look at the big picture, folks. Mm-hmm. You got to protect yourself. I mean, you know, I think you and I were discussing it. Look at that one company. What was the company you were telling me about that's buying the gold?
1: Tether.
2: Tether. They do cryptocurrencies or blockchain or something. I don't even know what that means. I don't understand it. It makes no sense to me.
1: They're buying
2: But they're
1: all
2: taking
1: the
2: their profits.
1: Yep.
2: They're buying all the physical gold with their profits.
1: Yep.
2: Folks, they're telling you, let's sell you the paper, but what are all these central banks throughout the world doing? They're buying gold and silver. Don't let the train pass you by. Get on the phone, give us a ring, and let's see what we can make happen. And if it makes sense for you, fantastic. If it doesn't, we had a nice conversation. We part ways. No harm, no foul. Talking never hurt anybody.
1: Well, Carl, listen. With that, and as much as I always want to keep this convo going, unfortunately, that is all the time we have, and I want to thank you, as always, for being here, Carl. Now, folks, yeah, I want to leave you with this one final message. You've worked too hard for your money to let it sit in a system that is fundamentally broken. You've spent decades building your nest egg. You've paid your taxes. You've played by the rules, and now you have the information. You know what the smart money is doing. The only question is whether you are going to do something about it. I am Walt Phillips. This is The Gold Show, and I'll see you folks right back here next week.
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8: News. I'm Carmen Roberts. Israeli Prime Minister Netanyahu rejects the Gaza plan hailed by President Trump, vowing the IDF will not pull out of Gaza until Hamas disarms. This as Iran throws up roadblocks to reopening the Strait of Hormuz by issuing a list of demands.
9: Iran's Supreme National Security Council calling on the United States to permanently end the war and compensate Iran for damages before the strait would reopen.
8: Fox's Trey Yingston, Tel Aviv. Michigan's Democratic nominee for the U.S. Senate, Dr. Abdul El Sayed, said that he has spoken with former President Barack Obama and hopes he will campaign with him.
10: Democrats know they need to come together in this crucial Senate race that could determine control of the upper chamber in November.
8: Fox's Madeline Rivera. Notable national Democrats rallied with El Sayed and other Michigan Democrats last night. 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
3: Five cases of typhus have been reported in the Pico Union area. Health officials say the residents were admitted to the hospital and have been released. The illness is transmitted by ticks carried by wild animals. Officials say a fever, headache, nausea, and other related symptoms develop after a tick bite. Health officials suggest seeking treatment if those symptoms exist. Larry Marino on The Answer with breaking news and talk you can trust.
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13: In 1796, George Washington made one of the most consequential decisions in American history. He chose not to seek a third term as president. So why does that matter? because America was not built on permanent rulers. It was built on ordered liberty. Faith teaches that authority is a stewardship, not a possession. Leaders are accountable to God for how they use power. And why does that still matter today? Because republics survive when leaders respect limits and citizens defend them. Washington's lesson still stands. A republic is preserved when power has limits, and public service remains a duty to God and country, not a path to personal rule.
14: Maybe you've thought about taking a cruise. Maybe you've even talked yourself out of it. But this is not just another vacation. This is the Gulf of America Cruise. 7 days through the Caribbean with Mike Gallagher, Scott Jennings, Larry O'Connor, Jennifer Horn, and a ship full of people who love this country. 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
17: We used to make something here back before we got lost in the paperwork. At one time, we had a frigate right here, back there, guided missile cruiser. 2,000 men a shift, three shifts a day, 6,000 men on an honest wage in that room. Fed their kids, bought homes, made enough to send their kids to college, buy a second car. Building something they could see. Not just figures on a balance sheet, but a ship they could see, smell, touch. Those men knew their worth. They knew who they were. Now everything I spent 30 years trying to build for myself and everybody else is...

0: everybody. This is Ed Hoffman, and welcome to the main event. Open up with that scene from the movie The Company Men from 2010. If you haven't seen it, it's a great movie, and it seems to be on a lot of the cable movie channels this month. It's about a company called GTX that went through downsizing and then basically closed and sold their company. And the effect on the corporate people, the company men in there that lost their jobs and lost their worth. If you're a man, you understand that your career is your identity. You know, I actually bought like 50 copies of the DVD when it came out and gave it to all my employees. So you say, hey, these are the people that we're talking to, trying to finance. These are what everybody's been through. And it's a great movie. And that scene in particular, you know, we used to have a frigate right here, you know, 2,000 men per shift, three shifts a day, 6,000 people making a living, buying houses, buying second cars, sending their kids to college. That is what we're getting back to right now. For the last many years, we saw companies in the United States move their factories outside of the United States because all the regulation and cost to build, and it's cheaper to build in China or Mexico or some other country and ship the stuff, and even in absorbing the shipping cost to ship that product back to the United States where we consume all that stuff. What Trump has done is brought in so much investment. When he talks about, we got $19 trillion. We're going to talk a lot about Michigan today. And Michigan has dozens of new factories opening up. They're in the process of building, from cars to every other kind of thing that they manufacture, to some big expansion from the company Fairlife, which is a milk company that I particularly buy their protein drinks. And that's all happening. So remember, there's a movement going on in this country. It's not just Michigan, but Michigan we're going to talk about specifically today. And I just want to point out, there is a movement going on. There is a movement, and we're going back to manufacturing things, people going to work, people earning good money, buying houses. It's a transition. And some of the young people today think that, hey, you know, the gas is high and it's hard to buy a house. Change doesn't happen overnight. So Trump's finishing up his second year in office, and I am confident 2027 is going to be a banner year. Interest rates low, economy up, and the economy's up now, but you're just not feeling it so much because you're looking at the gas prices. So anyway, I'm going to talk about what's going on in Michigan and California and all kinds of stuff. But first, let me introduce myself. For those who don't know me, my name's Ed Hoffman with United American Mortgage. And I've got an announcement for you. EdHoffman.net is going through some changes, and I'm excited to tell you about these as they roll out. 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One last time, dear night, toll free, area code 855-640-2020. If you missed part of the show or looking for the past shows, stay on edhoffman.net, where you can still find the podcast tab up on top. By the way, podcast page is going to see some updates in the near future as well, so stay tuned. So let's talk about... Oh, I forgot to tell you, if you have comments on the show, send me an email to ed@edhoffman.net. Okay, so let's talk about what's going on. The midterm primaries continue, and after this week, there will only be 9 primary contests left to determine who the candidates will be in November's general election. We're going to focus mostly on the Senate this week, and mostly on one state in particular. If you've been paying attention, you probably already know what that state is. But first, let's talk about what's at stake. Right now, Republicans hold a majority in the Senate, 53-47. Democrats need a net gain of 4 seats to take control, and they're acting pretty desperate to get those four as they scramble to figure out how to handle the DSA candidates taking over the party. Coincidentally, there are also four toss-ups Senate seats this time around, meaning seats that could sway red or blue. These seats are Alaska, Maine, Ohio, and Michigan. In this first half, we'll be talking exclusively about, you guessed it, Michigan. Why is the Senate race in Michigan so important right now? Three reasons. One, out of the four toss-up states, Michigan is the only one where the seat is currently filled by a Democrat. So if a Republican takes it, that's a net gain for the Republican Party. And it looks pretty good now. Number two, Michigan's primary was this week. In about 2 weeks, we might be talking about another toss-up state, Alaska, when their primary takes place. And three, the third, we've certainly talked about toss-up state of Maine recently, haven't we? That's where Nazi-tattooed fake oyster farmer was finally pressured into getting out of the race last month, after we heard for weeks that he was the only hope to get the evil Susan Collins out of the Senate. In fact, she's so evil. She's such an evil Republican that she refuses to vote for Todd Blanche's attorney general confirmation. And half the time she votes with the Democrats. So if it's, and you know, if that, that's only half the time. So let's get back to Michigan. By all accounts, Democrats have an incredibly narrow path to victory and virtually no room for error. The open Michigan seat left vacant by retiring Democratic Senator Gary Peters is considered an absolute must hold. If Democrats lose Michigan, flipping the four next seats required to take back the chamber becomes mathematically and logistically nearly impossible. So let's talk about what happened in their primary this week. Far left progressive candidate Abdul El-Sayed, who swears he's not a Democrat socialist, despite some evidence to the contrary, narrowly beat Congresswoman Haley Stevens, a much more moderate Democrat, to face off against the Republican Mike Rogers in November. He lost it to whoever was the other senator in Michigan, only by a very slight, like a 0.34% of the vote. So we're looking at Mike Rogers is going to be taking this thing. Now El-Sayed has to assure the people in his party he's not going to throw them any more curveballs. From the New York Times on Wednesday, can El-Sayed patch things up with skeptical Democrats? As Michigan's acrid Senate primary between Dr. Abdul El-Sayed, he's a doctor, but he's never practiced medicine, and Representative Haley Stevens ground to its end this morning, one thing was clear. He has a lot of work to do unifying Democrats. El-Sayed, a former public health official, squeaked out a win over Stevens by, at last count, about 15,000 votes, or less than 1% of the primary voters. Now, after a bruising campaign that involved accusations of anti-Semitism, sexism, and racism, El-Sayed, a 41-year-old progressive, needs to bring skeptical Democrats over to his side to beat Mike Rogers, the Republican nominee. Can El-Sayed win over the Jewish voters? Logic would say no, but coming from a Jewish family, I wonder some of these people will. I'm Jewish, so I vote Democrat. Although I'm seeing in my family a lot of people coming out of the ether. So to Jessica Alexander, the chair of Michigan Democratic Jewish Caucus, the primary felt nothing short of seismic. There's a lot of damage, like a lot, she said. The story goes on to explain what the damage was. El-Sayed says he doesn't believe Israel should exist as a Jewish state. When a synagogue in West Bloomfield, Michigan was attacked in March, El-Sayed said it's because hurt people hurt people. And he's referring to the attacker lost relatives in an Israeli strike in Lebanon the week before. He's made the fact that Haley Stevens' campaign had financial backing of AIPAC, the American Israel Public Affairs Committee, a huge focus in his rallies. In fact, El-Sayed's attacks on his opponent getting money from AIPAC have been so successful that other DSA-type candidates around the country are copying him, finding out whether their candidates get support from AIPAC and using it as a campaign smear. Wow. Let's be clear. AIPAC is just a code for Jews. We say, hey, she's got the support of Jews. We don't want her. Every time one of these candidates says AIPAC, they're saying Jews without having to actually say it. And these woke progressives like to say Republicans talking code to hide their prejudices. Yeah, okay. But in his victory speech Wednesday morning, El-Sayed tried to make nice with the Jewish Democrats he's been attacking for the past few months.
1: I want to speak specifically to an issue that has been focused on in this race. To my Jewish American sisters and brothers, one of the most indelible memories of this campaign will have been the opportunity to break bread with you at Seder, to worship with you at Shul, to be embraced by you. And listening to sisters and brothers who said, you know, I want to join this movement because AIPAC doesn't speak for me. Because I understand that self-determination for one people does not require the quenching of self-determination for another people. That unless all of us are free, none of us are free. I want to tell you the great gift that you've given me. And to all of my sisters and brothers of the Jewish faith, or any faith at all, or no faith at all, I want you to know that my commitment to your safety, my commitment to Jewish safety, is the same commitment that I have to the safety of my own daughters.
0: Yeah, I'm sure a Muslim guy wants to attend Passover dinners and break bread with the Jewish people. You know what? If you've ever been to a Passover dinner, they're pretty spiritual. And Muslims worship Allah. They don't worship God. They worship Allah. And their Quran says, kill the infidels. And infidels meaning anybody who's Christian or Jewish or just not Muslim. And then when he talks about going to shul, worshiping them at shul, yeah, shul is church for Jewish people. It happens on Saturday morning during the Sabbath from Friday night at sunset to Saturday night at sunset. And I'm sure he wants to go there and worship with them and do that. My question is, you're going to worship God? I want to worship with you at shul. I don't think you worship God. And instead, he wants to be at shul instead of being in a mosque. I don't see that as being realistic. Just say whatever you need to get people's vote. El Sayed's victory speech was Wednesday morning because it was too close to call Tuesday night. Let's hear a minute of that one, too, because I seem to detect the voice of another prominent politician in the way El Sayed is talking here. See if you can hear it.
1: They want to tell us that here in Michigan, we're a purple state. That somehow everybody walks around wondering, I wonder where I stand on a left-right spectrum. When really, up and down the state, what you hear is, I wonder how I can afford my rent. I wonder how I can afford my groceries. I don't know what'll happen if I get sick because I can't afford my deductible. We are not a purple state. We are a state in need of a movement to take our politics back.
0: Yeah, this sounds like a blend of so many Obama speeches. You know, we're not red states or blue states. We are the United States. And we need a movement. We need to fundamentally change the United States of America. You know, and when he says this is a state in need of a movement, Trump's already creating the movement. You know how the economy works? When people are making money and they're satisfied, they're making money, they're buying houses, they're enjoying life, they're not stressing over money every week, everything is better. Everything is better. And that movement doesn't need to be giving away stuff for free to people. Feel better when they go to work and they earn their own way. Meanwhile, at his pool party fundraiser that got him over the finish line, El Sayed took on a third personality, one where he's a moderate Democrat who identifies with working class struggles.
2: They attack me and they raise my name ID. Yeah. And then people are like, all right, I keep hearing about this guy. Let me look him up myself. And then they turn to our social media. They turn everything else. And they hear me talking about the things I always talk about.
3: Yeah, no, absolutely.
2: And their makeup is like, oh, they hate him because he's for money out of politics. Money in my pocket, Medicare for all.
3: Yeah.
2: I'm in. Like our party, if you look at what happened with Trump, you had a whole bunch of like center right people realize that they had no home in the party that they destroyed. And then they all came to our party and trying to tell us what our party ought to be. Part of me is like, why does anybody still listen to James Carville? He said one smart thing once, which he seems to have forgotten, which is, it's the economy stupid.
0: It's the economy stupid. It's the economy, comma, stupid. So think about this. People hear about his name. They go to social media. You know what you post on social media? The stuff you want people to hear. The stuff you want people to believe about you. It's not everything that you're about. It doesn't define you. It defines how you want to define yourself. So I can tell you dozens of candidates who done that. They put stuff on social media, which is completely opposite of what they believe. And then after the people elect them, they have buyer's remorse, kind of like the people of New York City now with Mamdani. So anyway, the person he's talking to at the pool party is one of the most vocal supporters, podcaster Hassan Piker, who has been quoted as saying these patriotic gems: America deserved 9/11. I would vote for Hamas over Israel every single time. And what the Houthis are doing is moral and just. Well, think about this. The October 7th attack of, three years ago, Hamas attacked and killed 700 or 1,200 people, and babies and women and men and police officers, and they took 251 hostages. So I would vote for Hamas over Israel every single time. It wasn't Israeli people being killed in Palestine. They were being killed in Israel. So these Hamas people went over the border and just shot people up at a big music festival. And then what are the Houthis are doing as just and moral? Is killing people moral? I don't get that. I don't get the intelligence level of people that vote for this guy. Now let's look at Haley Stevens. She may be a Democrat, but who would you rather hear in the Senate hearing for foreseeable future? The guy you just heard, or this folksy lady who already represents Michigan in the House as a moderate?
4: Know what they were doing last night at this pool party that was going on. Some of this stuff makes people uncomfortable. Frankly, it makes me uncomfortable. You know, we don't need these demagogues or people citing allegiance to Mao coming into Michigan. I'm not salty grapes. You know, I've been joyous, excited, enthusiastic, doing this the Michigan way. Maybe instead of being with Mr. Piker, you know, if he ends up winning the nomination, maybe he'll come with me and hear from some of the small businesses who don't want this extreme politics coming into our state.
0: Yeah, that lady's voice could drive me crazy. I can't listen to her anymore. But I certainly rather listen to stuff coming out of her brain than what's coming out of El Sayed's brain. Have you heard it? Hey, I'm not salty grapes. What the hell does that mean? So anyway, and of course, we need to hear from Republican former Congressman Mike Rogers. He lost the Senate race 2 years ago, but believes he has a better chance this time. Here's what he says about Abdul El Sayed.
5: He just doesn't know how to present himself. I don't think he's a serious candidate, and I think he is disqualified. I never thought, Ed, a guy like me who put on the uniform of the United States of America, wore it proudly, served my country, went as an FBI agent, kicked in doors, arrested drug dealers and human traffickers and gangsters, would now be running against the guy who says that America deserved 9/11, be running against the guy who says he thinks that violent criminals and sexual offenders should be released from prison, defund the police. This is not a guy that's serious and not a guy that anywhere in the country he should be sent to represent them in the United States Senate. And we're going to prove that point over and over. So all he has is these cheap little knockoff, whatever he's doing. We don't care. Let him do it. Go spend more time in the weight room. Good for you. We're out there. He wants to build a movement. We're going to build people's houses here in the state and make them affordable. And that's the difference, I think.
0: Yeah, we want to build houses in the state, make them affordable. You know how you make them affordable? Build the houses and build factories, too, and that employ people that, you know, hey, I need to have my welfare check. Maybe I'll just go get a job. There's jobs here that pay really good money, and I could actually buy a house and not have to whine my way through life. And I don't say whine, W-I-N-D, I say W-H-I-N-E, whine. Anyway, we've talked at length about the rise of the DSA candidates. It's been unavoidable, unfortunately. So while Chuck Schumer continues to answer every reporter's question with the same line, we're a big tent, plenty of reasonable Democrats out there are joining Republicans and asking, is there any hope when it comes to fighting this movement? Someone who's trying to deliver that hope by finding candidates who can appeal to voters without all the insanely progressive ideas is former Congressman Joe Manchin of West Virginia. You might recall he served as a Democrat for many years before turning independent in 2024, right before he retired from Congress. Now Manchin is acting as the face of the new effort to elect more reasonable candidates to public office, whether they run as Democrats or Republicans. It's called the Independent Leadership Council, ILC, and its goal is to fund organize for and elect viable nonpartisan independent candidates to Congress who refuse to caucus either with the Democratic or Republican parties. You know, people that will actually think for themselves and go, I'm a conservative, but this idea doesn't sound that conservative. Or, hey, I'm a liberal, but just because Donald Trump said it, I'm not going to vote against it because it's a good idea. Do we like that? Well, we can probably like that better than we like candidates like Abdul El-Sayed. Manchin, along with his daughter, Heather, who runs a Fortune 500 pharmaceutical company, appeared on CBS Face the Nation on Sunday to announce this new pact. Host Margaret Brennan asked them to weigh in on the far-left progressive and DSA candidates taking over the Democrat Party.
6: Could you ever support a self-described socialist candidate?
7: No.
8: No way. My God, no.
6: And even it surprises, if they have some good ideas?
8: Well, I support the good ideas, but how could you support some of the crazy stuff they're for? Have you seen their platform? They're for dismantling everything that we know, whether it be the structure of government, Congress itself, or the Senate they want to get rid of. And then they start talking about all the crazy things. No police, no this, no this, no that. Mm-hmm. Are you crazy? We want a crime-free area. We have to have police for that.
6: Yeah.
8: We want a strong defense. We want a strong border. But if Democrats can't say that, and they start lining up with the socialist demands of what you are to be a socialist, energy will be gone.
0: When he says the energy will be gone with all these candidates, he means the morale, the excitement level in the Democrat Party will be gone because they're just not excited about the changes that these progressives are espousing. You know, I like Joe Manchin.

0: Nancy Pelosi is getting out right at the end of her life. She doesn't seem to be as sharp as she used to be. But anyway, I'm all out of time for the first half of the main event, and I'm going to go on to another subject in the second half. So stay tuned for 5 minutes, traffic, weather, sports, and commercials, and I'll be right back with lots more. Hi, this is Ed Hoffman with United American Mortgage and host of the main event, heard weekends here on AM 590 The Answer. Well, the Federal Reserve has finally started slowly dropping the interest rates last month and are expected to do it again 2 more times before the end of the year. How does this affect mortgage rates? It affects them indirectly. 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
3: Authorities are investigating 2 illegal street takeovers that turned destructive across the LA area early Saturday. Sheriff's deputies responded to a takeover in East Los Angeles where spectators allegedly ransacked an auto zone and shattered a window. LA police dispersed another takeover in Gramercy Park hours later and found a car engulfed in flames at an intersection. Firefighters extinguished the blaze with no injuries reported. Larry Marino on The Answer with breaking news and talk you can trust.
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0: 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It's really a great program. 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So anyway, so go to edhoffman.net, explore around in there. If you just go to edhoffman.net, there will be a button that says mortgage, and it'll have all that stuff on there. Or if you go to edhoffman.net/options, it'll go to the same place. So in the first half, we were talking about Michigan and the basic takeover of the Democrat Party by the Democratic Socialists of America. And let's talk about Iran in the second half. So as President Trump continues to manage the war, there's a new threat that may or may not be coming from Iran. Maybe or maybe not, you've heard about this. It's a series of cyber attacks where hackers have disrupted municipal water systems in at least 12 states across the country. Last week, it was only 7. What will it be this week? Is the goal to hit all 50 states? This could be scary. You know, we're so accustomed to being able to turn on our faucet and have water for cooking and have water to wash our hands and have water for drinking. What happens if the water systems are hacked? And I'll get into more details of it, but that could be scary. We don't know all of them because the FBI isn't confirming, but various news reports say the states include Minnesota, the hardest hit, impacting more than 30 city water systems, Michigan, at least 9 water systems, plus New Jersey, South Dakota, Georgia, Wisconsin, and at least 6 other unnamed states. Some of the cities impacted are issuing orders to boil water as a precaution, while others report the attacks are only impacting water pressure or causing flooding. So we'll see. I don't want my water pressure to go down, and I don't want to have to boil water before I drink it or give it to my dog or any of that. So how does this work? How do hackers disrupt a water system? The Cybersecurity and Infrastructure Security Agency, or CISA, which is under the Department of Homeland Security, say the hackers are targeting programmable logic controllers, or PLCs, in the water and wastewater sector. Here's a little more insight from the academic website called The Conversation. How hackers attack municipal water systems and why the utilities are so vulnerable. The hackers access small computers called a programmable logic controller at the water systems that operate all sorts of industrial equipment. The PLCs read sensors that measure conditions such as water pressure, water chemistry, tank levels, and equipment status, and automatically operate pumps and valves and alarms. The PLCs also transmit operational data to a utility central computer system. Workers use dashboards to monitor the information and send commands back to the controllers. I'm going to take a break right here. In my house in Montana, when I did my security system, they put in these little sensors underneath all the sinks. If I get a leak under the sink or there's a flooding issue, it will alert me on my security system, and it will, I think it turns off the water too. It's pretty cool. I had to open up one of the sinks that I dropped my contact lens down there. And when I took it off, then I noticed I got a thing because there was water underneath the sink from when I took the little pipe, the little trap out. Okay, getting back to the article from The Conversation. A hacker can find a controller by scanning the internet and finding its IP address. Then try a weak or stolen password or exploit a known security flaw. To reach a controller through a secure gateway or encrypted service, a hacker would have to steal remote access credentials, break into the gateway or private network, or get control of an operator's workstation. The hacker could then use the foothold to reach the controller. And you know, we get notices from all these big companies, Equifax, Experian. I'm trying to think of who I just got one from saying that somebody had hacked into their system. And one of them actually gave me free LifeLock. Hey, we're going to give you free LifeLock for a year so you can monitor your credit if anybody's at it. But I already have it, so I didn't take advantage of that. So that's what happens. This stuff happens all the time. So this is definitely not comforting information. Let's talk about whether or not this was Iran. From Axios on Tuesday, cyber attacks target water systems in at least 12 states. This appears to be one of the broadest known coordinated cyber campaigns against U.S. municipal water systems to date, validating years of warnings that poorly secured utilities could become attractive targets. you know, like our electrical grid. Multiple news outlets have reported that officials suspect Iran is behind the widespread attacks, although President Trump said Friday he doesn't think there was an Iranian cyber attack. We'll go ahead and play it, what President Trump said, although he's clearly said it to deflect from talking about Iran. Well, according to him, the talks to end the war are still ongoing.
1: Can you rule out that Iran is behind that cyber attack?
2: I don't. No, I think Minnesota is behind it. You know who's behind it? Minnesota, because they're grossly incompetent. I think the governor's behind it. I don't think there was an Iranian cyber attack. I think that Minnesota ought to get its act together. It's one of the worst run states. JD will tell you. He found tremendous corruption in Minnesota.
3: Yes, sir.
2: And by the way, just gave me a report. Massive future things having to do with corruption in Minnesota are happening right now.
0: Yeah, I think massive things having to do with corruption in all the states, and California included. Obviously, he was deflecting. You know, he's, I don't think he believes Minnesota is hacking water systems across the country. I think he's trying to not admit that Iran still has capabilities, even though we've taken out most of their military. And, you know, some people said it was, well, he doesn't want to make Iran mad because we're blaming it on them. I don't think it's that case. I think he's deflecting to not make it look like Iran's got something on us. But there's quite a bit of evidence the FBI believes it's Iran. From the New York Times on July 30th, when Minnesota was the first state being impacted. U.S. sees Iran as likely behind the cyber attack on Minnesota water systems. Investigators believe a cyber attack this week on dozens of municipal water systems in Minnesota was probably the work of Iranian hackers, according to the U.S. and state officials and others familiar with the matter. Officials cautioned that they had not definitely determined who was responsible for the attack and that the preliminary assessment could change as authorities collected more technical data. They also warned that hackers could be attempting to pose as Iran-based in an effort to ratchet up tensions between the two countries, though former intelligence officials said such a scenario was unlikely. Yeah, I think that's unlikely too, that someone would say, hey, I'm just going to hack these water systems and I'm going to make it look like it's Iran doing it. Not completely unbelievable, but not likely. Three state officials briefed on the investigation into the breach said the tradecraft used and the absence of a ransom demand had led analysts to tentatively conclude that it was the work of Iranian hackers. Those officials spoke on the conditions of anonymity. So knowing that normal hackers, when they put a virus in your system or they hack into it and lock your system up, they typically want ransom. Hey, give me $50 million and I'll unlock your whole computer system. So that's what your standard hackers, that's their modus operandi. This one didn't ask for any of that. So that's what doesn't make sense, that it would be any normal hackers. And guess what? This has happened before, only on a smaller scale. So maybe this incident 3 years ago was Iran's dry run. From Time Magazine this week. When water systems were attacked in the following days, it quickly drew attention to the possibility of Iranian involvement, especially in light of the similarity to an incident from 2023 involving a cyber attack on a municipal water system in Pittsburgh. CISA attributed it to a group called Cyber Avengers, which is affiliated with the Islamic Revolutionary Guard Corps, or the IRGC. So, if that's what CISA said, that it was affiliated with it, and this is a very similar attack 3 years later, very likely. And I think Iran has always tried to get into our systems and screw with us, because that's just what they do. So, that tells me that Trump getting a deal with Iran is just never going to happen. I'm not sure who's causing this delay, but I know Trump is a little gun shy of killing everybody in Iran and or taking out their power plants or their utilities, although that would choke them out. But then all the trillions, the billions of people in Iran would be without water or power. So he doesn't want to do that. So what happens if they determine it's Iran this time? Let's be honest, they probably already have determined it's Iran, and President Trump doesn't want that out there. After all, Iran is being, in Trump's words, unbelievably duplicitous by claiming they are done talking to us. From the Wall Street Journal on Monday, Iran says no talks with the U.S. on Hormuz Strait. Iran said Monday that there weren't any talks underway with the U.S., nor were any meetings planned. After President Trump said he had called off a major strike on the country to provide more time for negotiations on freeing up traffic in the Strait of Hormuz. Trump said over the weekend he had prepared to greenlight what he described as the biggest military attack since World War II before America's allies intervened. Is he going to drop a nuke? I don't think he's going to do that. But that's how we ended World War II. This is the decapitation we've been hearing about. Whether that's destroying bridges and power plants or annihilating other targets that would likely end up killing civilians. And as the president said on Air Force One over the weekend, he doesn't want to kill innocent people. Okay, back to the Axios article. We were all set to go when the allies asked to call it off. And you got to sort of say, well, let's see. He told reporters, son, you know, he doesn't want to kill people. He doesn't want to do all that. If there can be a deal, but I think he's dreaming or he's just covering up to make the attack a surprise. Then we get to Iran's response, the same one we've heard from them over and over while they claim they aren't talking to us, even though they are. The Iranian foreign ministry spokesman rejected Trump's suggestion that talks were underway, noting that Iran hadn't sent any delegations or negotiators to take part on any discussions. He said all Iran's negotiators were still in the country, with the exception of Foreign Minister Abbas Araghchi, who was visiting a religious site in Iraq. Here's the president saying that this is just Iran doing what Iran does, and he's dealing with it.
3: We have a little problem with Iran because we have many talks, and we'll say we have or we don't have. You know, we're straight about it, but they deny it. But they're not denying it now. For some reason, they, when they're talking, they don't like saying that they're talking. When we talk, we say we're talking. If we're not talking, when you ask me, no, we're not talking, I'll say it. But we are talking right now. We're talking, and we're talking at the request of Iran, backed by Saudi Arabia, backed by UAE, and backed by Qatar in particular, but others also. Many, many countries called, many, the leaders of many are friendly with a lot of them, almost all of them, one way or the other, and they all wanted to give this a last chance. This is a last chance. I want to give them every last chance before decapitation. I'm very proud of the fact that I will give people, I'll give people a chance. This is a big move. To do an attack that big on a country, I'd rather not do it. Now, we've already through lots of large attacks, but they were normal large. They called me and they said, please don't attack. We'll make a deal. That's the real truth. And everyone knows it.
0: Yeah, and what they're really saying is, please don't attack. We'll make a deal, but that's just so we can reposition things so that you don't be as effective as you would be if you just attacked us today. Meanwhile, CENTCOM reports that since President Trump reinstated the naval blockade on July 13th, U.S. forces have redirected 44 commercial vessels, disabled two ships, and boarded, searched two others in order to enforce the blockade. So the war is still very much being fought. Here's what Vice President J.D. Vance has to say about this on Wednesday.
4: And I do think that where we will ultimately land, it's going to be messy and it's going to take some time to get there. The Iranians are extraordinarily difficult people. Number two, they have a fractured system. So there are people within their system who want the war to be over. There are also people within their system who are crazy radicals who want the war to continue. Our job is to navigate through that and get the best outcome for the American people, but for the President of the United States as well.
0: Yeah, I can understand that. You're trying to make a deal with someone who you're never going to make a deal with. It's going to be messy. You're trying to get through it. You're trying to talk some sense into them. You're trying to let them know that, hey, we could destroy your whole country and we're just not going to bend on certain things. But yeah, it's going to be messy. But I've said the same thing. There's not going to be any change from what they're saying, or have been saying, or what I've been saying for the past 4 months. All right, let's talk about another assassination plot against President Trump that was foiled this week. The would-be assailant is a Southern California local. Hard to believe someone from California may be mentally disturbed. Before we talk about that person, let's look back on the disturbed individuals who have tried and failed to assassinate the president. 20-year-old Thomas Crooks didn't get him in Butler 2 years ago, although sadly, Corey Comparatore lost his life instead. Crooks was killed by a Secret Service counter-sniper. Although, as we learned back when it happened, quite a few things slipped through the cracks that day that could have prevented crooks from getting on the roof and taking a shot. Of course, that was during the Biden administration when they were trying to make sure that Trump wasn't on the ballot or that Trump didn't win the election. 2 months after that, Ryan Ruth hid in a shrubbery with a firearm at Trump's golf course in Palm Beach, and Secret Service intervened a lot more quickly. Ruth is now serving a life sentence. And in February of this year, a 21-year-old from North Carolina named Austin Martin, not to be confused with Aston Martin, showed up at Mar-a-Lago with a gun and a gas can, apparently believing that Trump was there. Fortunately, Trump was at the White House. That one was barely a blip on the radar, but it was a real attempt that Secret Service quickly neutralized by killing Austin Martin. And finally, we have Cole Thomas Allen, the would-be White House Correspondents' Dinner shooter. He's still awaiting sentencing. There's a guy that just figured he could just run past everybody and shoot everybody up. Like I say, mentally disturbed. Well, now we have a new one. This one is Janine John Tale. And Janine sounds like a girl's name, but he's a guy, of Downey. He's 38 years old, who apparently intended to harm the president at his golf club in Rancho Palos Verdes, where a rally was to take place on Tuesday. Tail was stalking the grounds, attempting to blend in as a part of the security detail. From the affidavit, on July 31st, federal agents were conducting a security assessment at the golf course when they saw a suspicious individual walking throughout the golf course, taking photos and filming videos of security planning activities while wearing an earpiece. Tail returned to Trump Golf Club on August 2nd, which was Sunday, and the rally was taking place on Tuesday. And this time, staff at the golf course notified federal agents who were actually approached by Tail. He stated he was employed by the State Department and that he was there as part of the security detail. During an interaction, he admitted having a loaded firearm in the car. Wow, it's amazing that so many people are this stupid to make these kind of attempts. What is this guy's deal here? Here's an LA Times report. For nearly a decade, Janine John Tale was a U.S. Marine with tours in Iraq and Afghanistan. Until 2025, the Downey resident was licensed to work as an armed security guard. And if you haven't seen a picture of this guy, he looks like a Muslim dude or from the Middle East of some sort. I don't know that for sure, but I saw the picture of him and I said, it doesn't surprise me. Over the last few days, authorities allege he twice roamed the grounds of Trump National Golf Club in advance of a presidential visit, wearing a radio earpiece, taking photos of Secret Service agents on the grounds, and carrying a round of ammunition in his pocket. Not sure if that was a round or a clip. Tail was arrested Sunday during his second visit to the golf course. Authorities said they discovered a small cache of firearms at his home, along with a security ID. In federal court, Tail is charged with possession of an unregistered short-barreled rifle, a felony that carries a maximum sentence of 10 years in prison. His court appearance was rescheduled from Wednesday to an undetermined date, so he'll be sitting in jail for a while. Here's Fox's Trace Gallagher getting a response from President Trump.
5: There was a threat. There was a man who was arrested, seemed to be heavily armed near the property here on Sunday. It's an ongoing concern, sir. Talk about that for brief, if you can.
3: Well, the only thing I get a little solace from is they say only consequential presidents. And I am definitely consequential.
0: Yeah, only leave it to Trump to come up with a way that someone attempting to assassinate him was a compliment to how good he is. You know what? I am a big Trump supporter, but Trump is full of himself and he likes to bring all the attention to how great he is. And I will say he's the best president that we've had in my lifetime. He's got the guts to make tough decisions, to stand up, to show peace through strength. So I like him, but obviously he is 100% full of himself. So anyway, you'll see there. So folks, we have lots to be considered in the next 3 months before the election. Well, we have lots to consider. We have lots of work to do to get people out to vote. I know Turning Point is sending out ballot chasers, they call it, not ballot harvesters. I'm getting texts and posts on Facebook, and I'm sure it's coming through on X. I don't look at X as often as I do Facebook, because I'm old. So there's lots of that coming through. That Turning Point is putting out ballot chasers to go harvest these ballots like the Democrats do. And it's all going to come down to how many people show up to vote. And the Democrats are excited. And hopefully the Republicans are excited. So they'll make sure and they vote this election. So anyway, I got a few minutes left. Let's talk a little bit about what opportunities are out there. Like I say in the beginning of the show, if you've got a ton of debt on your credit report and it's choking you with your balances, you know, a lot of people say, well, I don't want to put that debt on my house because then I can't get out of it. You know, hey, it's your debt. It's your debt already. So, you know, whether it's on your house or it's not on your house, make your life comfortable. Make your life tolerable. It's a tough situation when you have to use your credit cards or you needed a new car and you get into debt and you're uncomfortable. So if you have equity in your house, take advantage of it. And some of you will say, well, I don't want to borrow my house because I have a 3% interest rate or a 2.75% interest rate already. So I don't want to touch my house. We can put on second mortgages on top of that. We can put on either fixed second mortgages, which we call home equity loans, or we can put home equity lines of credit. So it's a more of adjustable rate line of credit that lasts 3 to 10 years, depending on the system and the actual program. And you can use it when you need it. So, you know, if, hey, I need 50,000, but I'm going to take out 150,000 line of credit. So if something comes up, I have access to the funds. Of course, you have to make those payments. In addition to those, we have reverse mortgage seconds, which I think you only have to be 55 for those. You get a little bit more money than you would out of a standard reverse, and you don't have to touch your first. So what does that mean? That means you borrow the money, you pay off your bills, and you don't have to make payments ever as long as you're alive. So how does that thing get repaid back? It gets paid back after you pass and your spouse passes, and your kids will have up to 12 months to pay the loan off by either selling the house or refinancing it. So I don't know when I go, our three kids, I don't know if they're going to want our house at the river or they're going to want our house in Montana or they're going to want our house in California. But if they don't want to say, hey, I'm going to take this as part of my inheritance, they'll all split up everything and they can just sell it. They can just sell the property and divide the proceeds and stick it in their bank account. So that's where I'm a big pusher of reverse mortgages and reverse mortgage products. And if you've called me to ask me my opinion, I'll tell you from a standpoint of where you are financially and what I think is the best for you versus what is going to eat up your equity faster. And the concept of it, say, hey, if I do a reverse mortgage, I'm not making payments, so the balance is going up. Well, the balance is going up, but if we save you a $2,000 house payment, that $2,000 is going into your bank account unless you're just using it for lifestyle. But most people say, hey, I'm gonna do the reverse mortgage. I don't have to make a payment. And then when you get old and you don't have the ability to borrow money if you need it, you'll have the cash in the bank. You know, people say, I'm just gonna get a home equity loan. Well, you just retired. We don't have any income to qualify you with, you know, or your income's not enough. And some of you have good retirement incomes, but a lot of people don't. So that's where the reverse mortgage comes in handy, because it lasts forever. It's not 3 years to 10 years. It lasts for the rest of your life as long as you're alive and living in the property. And of course, if you decide to sell the house in the meanwhile, you can always sell the house and just pay off whatever you borrowed plus the accrued interest and move it to another house. So there's great opportunities in these reverse mortgages. There's great opportunities if you need to refinance your property to take the heat off on you. There's great opportunity if you want to buy a property now. The real estate market is not cooking really hot, but I can guarantee you when the interest rates go down a little further, and my opinion on the interest rates, when Iran is done, we're going to see gas prices go down more. And you're going to see inflation come down, and then Kevin Warsh will start dropping interest rates because the economy's growing. The economy's growing. Jobs are coming in. I think we have a pot of gold at the end of the rainbow here. So anyway, I'm all out of time for this episode of The Main Event. So my name is Ed Hoffman. Thanks for listening, and I'll be back again with you next week.
6: 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Good to have you with us. on this Sunday edition of the Weekend Magazine.
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8: In 1796, George Washington made one of the most consequential decisions in American history. He chose not to seek a third term as president. So why does that matter? Because America was not built on permanent rulers. It was built on ordered liberty. Faith teaches that authority is a stewardship, not a possession. Leaders are accountable to God for how they use power. And why does that still matter today? Because republics survive when leaders respect limits and citizens defend them. Washington's lesson still stands. A republic is preserved when power has limits, and public service remains a duty to God and country, not a path to personal rule.
9: 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Mike Gallagher, Scott Jennings, Larry O'Connor, Jennifer Horn. 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KPIE San Bernardino, AM 590 The Answer, is the talk of the Inland Empire with voices you can trust. 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
10: News on Angelo Bavaro. Iran insisting that the Strait of Hormuz will not fully reopen until the U.S. agrees to several demands.
11: Iran's Supreme National Security Council issued a fresh statement over the weekend calling on the United States to permanently end the war in the region and compensate Iran for damages before the Strait would reopen.
10: Fox's Trey Yingst. Israeli Prime Minister Benjamin Netanyahu says Israel rejects a 15-point proposal to disarm Hamas. The fight over the Democratic Party's future shifts to Wisconsin primary this Tuesday, specifically the governor's race.
12: Socialist candidate Francesca Hong says she's been trying to focus on the issues in the last few days before the primary. She's been forced to respond to a lot of previous social media posts, though, some of which she's walked back, like wanting to cancel Thanksgiving.
10: Fox's Madeline Rivera. 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
6: SpaceX is marking its 50th West Coast rocket launch of the year after sending two dozen Starlink satellites into orbit Saturday. The Falcon 9 lifted off from Vandenberg Space Force Base in Santa Barbara County, carrying 24 satellites, all of which were successfully deployed. The milestone comes with nearly 5 months remaining in 2026 as SpaceX increases its launch pace at Vandenberg. Larry Marino on The Answer with breaking news and talk you can trust.
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26: Thank you so much for joining the Sue Free Show, and I'm so, so thankful to be with you today. It's a beautiful day in the neighborhood. Yes, it is. Listen, this last week has been great. My horse was sick. I don't know if I had mentioned anything about my horse. My horse is Mona, and she's about 11 years old now. And she's been such an easy keeper, and that just means that, you know, she doesn't need shoes. She has to have her hooves trimmed, which is less expensive than getting shoed or shod. And she's just been a very easy keeper, and she's such a delight. And those of you that know me know that I had a horse accident, and a horse threw me and shattered my leg. And so it took me a long, long time to get back up and get back on. But I am back up, and I am back on, and with a horse that is sensitive to my sensitivities. And it's really wonderful to be with an animal that actually, I just feel that there's a sense of respect, and she takes care of me and I take care of her. I spent a lot of hours at her stall because she had sand colic, and I didn't know what that was. I didn't know what to expect. Luckily, I was in a place where other people were more aware than I was that there was an issue. And so with their help, and I'm so thankful for them, we got through it. I had to call a vet, and that was tough too. I wasn't there at the time, and I had like 102 temperature that day, and I actually had hurt my foot and wearing a big boot. Anyway, long story short, they said, you know, you've got to get here. And I'm like, I don't know how I'm going to do that. I can hardly lift my head. So the next day I did get up and I did go. And yeah, so those horse lovers out there, if you know what I'm talking about, then you know what I'm talking about. And might be I'm talking about something that you have no interest at all in. But maybe you would have interest in just realizing this, because the lesson I learned was I kind of took my horse for granted. And it wasn't until I was concerned about whether she was going to make it or not, to where I pulled out all, you know, everything I could pull out of me, out of everything, to make sure that I was present, that I could get the knowledge I needed to do everything I could to make sure she was comfortable. And everything else stopped. It's like all else, you know, everything else stopped. And I just had to focus on that. Even though I had some other commitments, this was a priority. And sometimes we just have to do that, don't we? And maybe you need to do that right now. Maybe you have multiple things going on in your life, don't we all? And maybe there is something right now that you're not as focused on as maybe you should be. And by not being focused on it, it could get out of control. It could get worse. Like this colic could have, if it wasn't caught early on and I didn't do what people were telling me to do, my horse could have died. And maybe your relationship could die if you don't take focus, if you don't make it intentional, if you don't quit just ignoring it or thinking it's going to go away on its own, because things don't usually go away on their own. So you're listening to The Sue Freeze Show. Sue Freeze, spelled like fries, oneword.com. My son always laughs at when I say that. A couple other things happened was I spent 2 weeks mothering, babying, nursing my horse, and everything else, like I said, took a second seat. And then my daughter called and said her air conditioning went out and that she was wondering if her and her four children could come and stay in my condo. I said, oh yeah, come on. And so they did, and it was so much fun. And I was going to leave on Thursday night to go to the lake, but I got somebody else to watch my horse that day because she was already kind of out of the woods. And I stayed one night in my condo with my four grandbabies and my daughter, and they were happy because they were cool. I was happy because I got to spend this time with them. And that night I didn't get a whole lot of sleep, and I took a picture of myself. Actually, you can't see me, but I had four grandbabies, six and under, in my bed with me sleeping, and my dog. I have a five pounder. And you know, I laid there and I had like I don't know, 6, maybe 8 inches of space to lay there. And I just looked up to heaven and I just said, there is no other place I'd rather be than right here, right now, with these kids. Yes, they were all sleeping at the moment. Didn't matter, but they are precious, aren't they, when they're sleeping? But I have to say that it was just the most precious. And I think that my heart just was so full, just by having my daughter in the next room, getting rest, getting some good needed sleep in a comfortable bed with air conditioning. She's pregnant with number 5. Can you imagine? No air conditioning, dealing with 4 kids, pregnant in 100 degree weather. That's gotta be tough. I mean, I gotta hand it to her. She still had a good attitude. I don't know where I would have been in that moment. So we went to a Mexican restaurant, and the kids were so good. We set it up right. We had them like a high chair, then me, and then Tiana was on the other side with another one, and then I had another one on the other side. So we were good. We were hand distance to each child. We had them engaged. They had crayons, and they were just so well behaved, and it was so wonderful to be able to be out. She goes, you know, we don't go out much because it's difficult with that many kids to go out. But this Mexican restaurant was so great. It was easy. It was loud, so we didn't worry about if there was loud. It was just great. Anyway, I guess what I'm saying in that is that when you have time, or make time, to just spend regular time with people that you love, or animals that you love, and just take that time. Getting back to the horse, it was the most time I ever spent with Mona. And I have to say, now, I don't even have to put a bridle on her now, but she will stay right at my shoulder and walk with me with no bridle. She's like my best friend now. And it's wonderful because I didn't have that relationship with her. But because of the quality time and the nursing and the attention that I gave her, and she needed me, and I need her, it was just a special time. And I'm glad, even though it was inconvenient, it was inconvenient. I can't imagine being any other place at that moment in time. What's the lesson in that? Do you grab a lesson out of that? And what are you going through in your life? And what could you put aside? And what do you need to spend more time with? I have made it a focus for me is that, you know, if I died tomorrow, what would I, or if I was going to die 5 days from now, what would be the most important thing that I could do? And I can tell you, it's simple things like hugging, saying I love you, how important someone is to you. Those are the most important things. So then, this last weekend, I invited my girlfriend Donna Rush. You might know her. She's the Morning Rush. And she's been friends. We've been friends for a long time. Her husband, Craig, who's with the Lord now, one of my closest. I mean, I just loved him and loved Donna. I spent more time with Craig because he helped me with my advertising and marketing, and he was just such a good friend. He used to drive me to the station to do the show every Tuesday. And so it was just, we had a wonderful time. We had, she came Friday, she stayed Saturday and Sunday, and it was just her and I. We went out to dinner. I took her to meet some of my 85-year-old friends that I've talked about on the show, and we went kayaking, and I went horseback riding. And then Saturday morning, she was kind enough to get up at 6:30 in the morning and be the flag girl for me to go skiing. And Scott was the driver, and it was a wonderful time. It was not long because I was the only one that was skiing. I have to tell you, though, for 2 days, my body, because I haven't skied in like a year and a half, really sore, like more sore than I've ever been. And I think it's because I just haven't been doing that. So note to self, okay, you got to get with it, get fit. So that's going on. During that time, we talked about loss, we talked about grief, we talked about the waves that come. And I told her about an employee of mine who is new to E-Cola, and he got a call, and I think I mentioned this the last time I was on, about his 8-year-old son. And they said that he was having seizures, so he had to hurry up and drive from Mission Hills all the way up to Lancaster, where he lives and where the child was in school. And he gets there and finds out that his son died. What do you say? What can you say to that? It's just, I can't even imagine being a parent and having to deal with that. So saying that, talking about grief and loss, I'm sure people listening right now, listeners, there's somebody that you've lost. And we all deal with this differently. Anytime I've talked to a person about losing someone, the length of time that it takes to get back into a rhythm, you know, even though you'll find this time where you're just out of nowhere, you have this remembrance or you have this emotional wave that comes over you. No one can tell you to just get with it or to stop it or whatever. It's an individual, very individual situation. So just know that no one can tell you that. But I will tell you there's comfort in others that have empathy, compassion, that have been in a similar situation. There is comfort in talking to someone a group of people. There's comfort in that. So I recommend finding that for you. I have a sister-in-law. My mother-in-law died. What a wonderful woman. One of my favorite people in the whole wide world. And she says, I'm your mom. I'm your second mom. because my mom left way too early, and she goes, I'm your mom now. I'll be your mom. And even though her son and I divorced, I was very worried about how she was going to accept or not accept me, and she said, no, you're my daughter. And that meant so much to me, totally. You know, those relationships are so very important, aren't they? So strengths, leading with your strengths. Don and I were sitting out in my backyard. It was early in the morning, having our cup of coffee. And I was telling her about my fruit trees that I didn't even know I had when I bought my house in 2016 on a lake, because I love water. And I was telling her that I found out, I didn't even know that blood oranges existed, and I found out that I had a tree with blood oranges. I knew that they were orange, and I thought they were oranges, and then when I cut open, I was pleasantly surprised to find out it was a blood orange, and now I have those to juice, and they're very healthy and very yummy, yummy, yummy. And last year, they usually come in a whole bunch all together. I mean, I have so many of them, it's crazy. And then I have two trees that are lemon, and they bear much fruit. So I can give my friends, family, lemons. And I drink lemons every day in my water. It's very healthy. But my blood orange tree last year didn't bear any fruit. It didn't give me anything. And so I thought, well, what happened there? What happened? Why didn't that tree that usually gives me lots of oranges give me none? And what I found out, now here's a principle, okay, and I was telling Donna about this, and I said, isn't that interesting? This is very interesting, because what I found out is that if you don't pick, or if all the oranges don't fall off the tree, what happens is the tree recognizes that you didn't use what it produced. And so the next year, it doesn't produce. Now, the closest thing to that I can realize is my daughter has four babies, and I breastfed my children. It was the most wonderful time. I recommend it highly. And my daughter breastfeeds for about the same amount of time. She actually beat me. I was 8 months. Both of them stopped. She's gone 9, 10 months into breastfeeding, very healthy, but then she got pregnant again, so she had to stop. But it's like that, because when you breastfeed, it's supply and demand. The more the baby needs, the more you will produce. And it's the same thing applies for the fruit trees. If you don't pick, if you don't take all the fruit off the tree recognizes that and it doesn't reproduce. And the reason I bring this up is that I'm talking about leading with your strengths. And we all have strengths. Now, this is really important. And you'll understand why when I get into this. When I was thinking about it, I was talking to Donna, and I said, isn't that interesting? I could talk a whole hour on the subject about using what you have. 2 weeks ago, my pastor was talking about Moses and the staff, that he used what he had. He had a stick, and he used that stick. It turned into a snake. It did a lot of miracles with that staff. But the message is, Moses was a leader, and Moses used what he had, and we're to use what we have. But sometimes we don't know what it is we have. We don't know the strengths that we have. So I found a book, and I've been introduced to this many times, and it's a business book, and Wall Street Journal bestseller, Strengths and Leadership. And you can take a test and find out what your strengths are and how they apply to business. But now that I've been put into a position of helping with staffing, the servanthood of the church, and also marketplace ministry, it all kind of goes together. It really does. I'm thinking about it. I'm thinking this all goes together, because the church that I was involved in before I bought my company in 2000, I was the spiritual gifts leader, and what happens is they would go through a class, and they would get, by taking tests and by going through this class, it would tell them where their strengths were, where their gifts were. And then they would come to me, we'd have a meeting, and we'd talk about the needs of the church and how that gift could be applied to this mission, ministry, whatever the needs were of the church. And then I buy this company, and I have to step down from my position at church because now God was telling me that my employees are my ministry. And I find that I'm interviewing for positions. Now, when I was an usher, greeter, dealing with those things, I realized that sometimes people didn't fit as that position. They weren't good at that position. I couldn't let them go. I had to find another position. I wasn't paying them. They weren't getting paid. They were volunteering. It's from their heart. They want to serve. But they wanted to be there. They were sacrificing their time to be there to serve God and to serve others. It's a beautiful thing. It's totally a beautiful thing. Now, in the workplace, we hire people and we pay people to do what they're called to do. So it makes sense that we'd want to put people in positions where they're going to shine, that we put people where they're using their gifts because they're going to feel good because they were gifted with this gift. So understanding your strengths, understanding the gifts that you have, helps you determine your purpose, and it makes you feel better when you're working in your gifts. Now, I have some people that are not working in their gifts, and it's a struggle. It's a total struggle. And that's an aha moment for me too. But I usually, when I'm interviewing, I'm looking for what are the needs of the position and what do these people bring to the table, and is that a good fit? Are they going to fit? Is it a win-win for both? And when it is, it works out so, so much better. You could even put this into personal situations or understanding your children better. All of those things matter. So I'm going to read the 34 strengths finder themes. And this is so good because you probably are going to recognize a word or, you know, you could circle probably five of them and say, oh, yeah, these are the ones. These are the ones that mean the most to me. And when you do that, one that I found that I didn't realize I had, and I think this is very interesting because it's a blessing, and it also could be, I don't want to call it a curse, but it actually has some negative things to it. I found out that Sue Freeze is a maximizer. Now, to some, I get a lot done. I can get a lot done in a short period of time. I maximize my moments, but I also try to maximize everybody else's moments. And that's where the friction comes in, because not everybody thinks like I think. Now, it can be a good thing to teach people how to be better with their time management. You know, like maybe not going to the store. If you have to go to the store, make a list and go one time. Don't go two times, three times, because, you know, the time to get there, time to get back, the gas used there, the gas used back, is costly. And if you can just make a list and time yourself right, then you go one time, you get everything you need, and then you don't have to stop to go pick up something. That's just one. Even just getting gas. You know, do you get gas every 5 miles? Do you wait till it's down to empty and then fill it up and then go all that time and not have to go to the gas station again until it's down? What is your risk factor? What is your thought process? All of that stuff. So anyway, I am going to read these, but I'm going to read them in part two of this two-part station, this show. Show's usually an hour. You're listening to the Sue Freeze Show. Sue Freeze, spelled like fries, oneword.com. A little commercial for me is I've been doing this show since 2010. So that's 17 years. And I can just say that when I was asked to do this, I was like, are you nuts? I'm working 16-hour days. How do I find the time to do this? And what am I going to talk about it? What am I going to call it? And here I am all these years later and still going strong. And it's because God has a message. God has lessons for us to learn. And I tell him, I want to learn them. Search me and know me, O God. If there's any evil way, I want you to bring it to my attention so I can work on it and get better. Because I don't want to have those evil things. I don't want to be in that negative world. I want to be in a positive world. So I'm going to read this. This is from Sarah Young's Calling. Hold my hand and walk joyously with me through this day. This is Jesus talking to you. Together we will savor the pleasures and endure the difficulties it brings. Be on the lookout for everything I have prepared for you. Stunning scenery, bracing winds of adventure, cozy nooks for resting. When you are weary and much more, I am your guide, as well as your constant companion. I know every step of the journey ahead of you, all the way to heaven. You don't have to choose between staying close to me and staying on course, since I am the way. Staying close to me is staying on course. As you focus your thoughts on me, I will guide you carefully along today's journey. Don't worry about what is around the next bend. Just concentrate on enjoying my presence and stay.

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I don't talk a lot about real estate and financing on the radio, but if you're in the market to pick up a piece of property that you'd like to own in California or another state, if you're in the market to take some of that financial stress out of your life,

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0: Thank you so much, Ecola Termite and Pest Control, for sponsoring this show. You know, you've been sponsoring the show for a very long time, and I'm just so grateful for that. And if you are looking for a new career, or you have family members or friends that are looking for a new career, pest control would not have been my first choice. But I have to tell you, it's been a wonderful, wonderful experience. It challenges me every day. Watching the people that come on board and learn our systems and learn our industry, and they've been with us a long time. It's a life journey. And it's just so wonderful to watch them bloom. They start out not knowing very much about the industry and business and doing what we do. We protect people's most expensive investment, their home, their families, the environment, children, pets. That's what we do. And it's wonderful when we can do that and problem solve when there's things that are bothering people at their homes, at work, at church. We do it all. So we would love the opportunity to do that for you. And if you know somebody, please let them know about us, termitelady.com. They can go there. There's a one-pager they can fill out, and then they either get a call or you call us, and we'll take care of you. If you have a pest control termite or rodent problem or insulation issue, we are here for you. We've been around since 1983. I've been doing this business since 1981. And I can just say that Ecola is an awesome, awesome company, and we've reached top 100 in North America. And, you know, I just find that, don't pinch me, don't wake me up, because I just, it's amazing. It's just amazing. And I'm very excited to be part of the team. The team is amazing. I have stories. The stories that are told with employees that are working at Ecola. I have one guy who's been working with us for 30 years. And he has a customer that loved him so much that she actually put him in her will for the house. And I'm just like amazed at that. I find that he's just beyond. We have a lot of stories about things like that. That's a big one. But we have other stories, and they're all good. I have people that leave and they come back and they realize just how good they had it and how wonderful it was to work at Ecola. And that's wonderful too. And as long as someone gives me 2 weeks notice and they're considerate and we leave on good terms, then obviously the door would be open for them to come back. And that's a good thing. Before

Before the break, I said that I was going to go into the strengths because I was talking about leading with your strengths. And I have people working for me that actually they might not be happy. Okay. So having a meeting with them and finding out like what's working for them and what's not working for them and how they feel it could be improved upon. Sometimes we find that they don't need to leave the company. They might not just need to change positions. There might be a different position that they would feel better about, that they'd do a better job. And if you're doing a better job, you're going to feel better about yourself and about the company and everything. So we do our best to make the fit fit, and that's a good thing. So here's the Strength Finder themes, all right? And when I'm naming these off, they're in alphabetical order, but you can either write them down. I'm gonna do it a little slow, just so you could write down the ones you think might be you, because sometimes we struggle and we're going, oh, I don't even know. I don't even know what my gifts are. I don't know where my strengths are. So here they are. You ready? Achiever, activator, adaptability, analytical, arranger. Belief. It's funny, I'm reading these words and I have an employee that their face pops up in my mind. The minute I read the word, I'm thinking of this person. And you might do the same. But when you know this strength in this person, it might change the dynamics between you and them. If you're looking for a win-win in any situation, you have to know what their win is. I've always been in sales. Sales has been my thing. I'm selling me, I'm selling my company, I'm just always selling. I'm selling, promoting. Maybe promoting is a better word than selling. I'm promoting all the time, and people that know me know that that's what I do. I think it's a good thing. I promote the Lord, the love of the Lord, the promises of God. His grace is sufficient. For you and for me. And out of the abundance of the heart, the mouth speaks. You can find out so much about a person just by listening to them talk. And it's not actually them talking, it's what they're saying, how they're saying it, that will help you determine that person. Guard yourself. Guard yourself. Guard your heart. In the Bible, Anthony from Convene, he says, be wise as a serpent, gentle as a dove. And that is so true. Wise as a serpent, gentle as a dove. Very important message. And out of the abundance of your heart, your mouth speaks. What are you saying? What are you saying to yourself? What are you saying to other people? Sue Free, spelt like fries, one word.com. When you go there's a lot of information on that website, and there's a way for you to connect with me. I would love for you to connect with me. Just tell me what's going on in your life, what kind of prayers you need me to pray for you. If you have a need for resources, I'm here. I don't have the answers. I don't, but I usually know someone that might. So that might help. Next words, command, communication, competition, connectedness, consistency, context, deliberative. Are you deliberate? Developer. Are you a developer? Do you know somebody? Discipline. Empathy, focus, futuristic, harmony. How many need a person that has harmony, that eludes harmony in their lives? Ideation, includer. Now, includer is someone that just wants everybody to feel welcome, part of it, including everybody in, never leaving anybody out. That's a wonderful quality, don't you think? Individualization, input, intellection, learner. Are you a learner? I say leaders need to be learners. They need to be teachable. If you're not teachable, then you might be too much in your ego or pride. But if you're teachable, that's a good thing, really good thing. Maximizer, there's the one. There's the one. Positivity, I think I have that strength. I always look, I'm looking for the good. It doesn't mean I don't see things that could be done better, because I'm always doing that too.
I always want to improve other people and their performance and mine. And believe me, I'm hardest on me. How about you? Are you hardest on you or are you hardest on other people? Relator. Are you a relator? Do you relate to other people? Do they relate to you? Responsibility. I know people that just don't take responsibility. They just don't. It's always someone else's fault. They're not doing what they said they would do. They're not paying when they said they would pay. They're not, you know, it's always somebody else's fault. Their situation is because of that person and that person, not because they are choosing to stay in that position. Restorative. This is a good one. Restoring. My church is now, they changed their name from the Lamb's Fellowship to Restoration Church. And to be restored is such an amazing thing, and all of us need healing. We all fall short of the glory of God, and we all need, in some way, to be restored, renewed, revived. And either we're receiving or we're giving. That's another principle in life, is that you're either you're getting or you're giving. And I can tell you times in my life, as you probably can, where you were the one that was doing the giving, and other times when you were needing help. And sometimes we ask and sometimes we don't. Don't suffer alone. Don't suffer. The devil wants us to be isolated. He wants us to feel alone. And God wants us to be inclusive. God wants us to be loving thy neighbor as thyself. And he wants us to choose him first. Him first. It's this direction I'm pointing upwards, is that we look up first and we get right with God and we have that relationship with our Heavenly Father first. And then it's this way. You know, putting your arms around people. That whole thing. Positivity. I said that one. Responsibility. Restorative. Okay, that's where I was. Self-assurance. Self-assurance. What are you saying to yourself? What are you saying to other people? And what are you saying to yourself? You know, sometimes I hear people saying things to themselves that they would never say to another person. But they say it to themselves. And your subconscious doesn't know the difference. It just doesn't. You say it, it believes it. So what are you believing? What are you saying? What's coming out of your mouth? And what are you believing? This can be life-changing when you can hold your words captive, when you find that you're saying things that are not truth. They're not truth. There was a time in my life where I had my dad, and he would say things that were making me smaller and smaller, making me feel so small and so not valued. And it wasn't until I got married and that person would talk negatively or push me down in words, verbal. And it wasn't until I realized I'm not that little girl anymore. I'm not that little girl that has to receive what daddy is saying. I'm grown up now, and I have a voice, and I need to speak my voice. And it's then that, with God's help, he gave me the courage to speak up and rebuke untruth. To say, I'm not receiving that. That is not what God says about me. I rebuke it in Jesus' name. And I was saying that daily, I don't know how many times, maybe 5 times a day, minimum. But as I did that, my brain heard that. And it changed inside of me. My heart changed. My mindset changed. Because I was grown up and I was loved by God. And if God can accept me as I am, just as he accepts you. If God can accept you just the way you are, you don't have to change. God will receive you, meet you right where you are. And when he does that, he has enough grace. His grace is sufficient for you and for me. When you realize that he loves you that much, that he gave his only son to die in your place and to wash you clean and white as snow so there is no more sin in you, that when you realize that, when you can really receive and accept that, is when life change happens. Because you realize now you're a child of God.
ambassador to Christ. You are forgiven. You are loved. And when you start saying those things to yourself, it changes your mindset. It changes your heart. It changes how you stand. It changes how you believe about yourself. And you can look in the mirror and you can start smiling. You can start smiling. And you can forgive those that have trespassed against you. Because it's not about them. It's about you and God in you. It's an empowerment. People say sometimes that Christians are weak, that they need this crutch. It's not that at all. It's quite the opposite of that. You need courage to be a Christian. You need courage to be a Christian. You need courage to speak boldly about your faith. That is not an easy thing to do. Because people judge. People judge. And there's going to be people that might fall away from you. But other people come. And those people, it's just like at work, we have employees leave, and then we have new people come. And it's like, wow, we've been missing this all this time. We needed that. It's pretty amazing. On my website, there is a page that's the I Ams. There's one where you can put your own voice on it and record and hear your own voice saying the scriptures that you need to hear. And there's another one where you can print, push print, and it's free. Free print. 3 pages of what God says you are, or who you are, why you are. I can do all things through Christ who strengthens me. No weapon formed against me will prosper. I am a child of God. I'm an ambassador to Christ. I am forgiven. And it goes on and on and on. And when you read those day and night, something changes. Something in your mind, your subconscious, something changes. And it's beautiful. Because you are beautifully and wonderfully made. And there's somebody right now that needed to hear this. And you're crying. And that's the Holy Spirit touching you right where you are. I can see you. I can see the visual. Just know he loves you. He knows every hair on your head, every word before it's spoken. He knew you when you were being knitted in your mother's womb. You were not a mistake. You're not an afterthought. He designed you. He created you for a specific purpose. And this is for anyone listening right now. This show plays on country stations. It plays on Christian station. It plays on secular stations, political stations. And the message is the same. And the message is the same because it's a message that needs to get out. And the message is for you. It's no coincidence that you're on with me, the Sue Free Show, right here, right now. And I'm thankful that you're here with me. And the Heavenly Father's, my Heavenly Father up, and your Heavenly Father, if you're a believer. He loves you. He loves you. He loves you. And he created you for a purpose. And he's really desiring for you to live that purpose out. He gives us freedom of choice. You realize that? You know, we don't have to follow God. We don't have to follow this story. We can follow Buddha. We could do anything we want to do because he gave us freedom of choice. But it hurts his heart when we don't choose him because he so desires to have a relationship with you. I can remember some times where I felt so alone in my world. In my marriage, so alone in my marriage. I was married, but I felt so alone. I was a mother with 2 kids depending on me every day. And I wanted to be the best mom I could be, the best Christian I could be, the best Christian wife I could be. But things weren't going well. And I felt so very alone for a very long time. But I realized God was there all along. And they say that film develops best in the dark. And in our darkest hour, the most development happens. And I kept seeking more of God, seeking more of his promises, seeking more of his presence, because I needed to know what to do next.
and I knew I had no answer. I did not have the answers. So there's three more words. Are you ready? Significance, strategic, and woo. I love that word, woo. Are you a woo person? W-O-O, woo. I know some people that are woo people. It's a good thing. And people like to be around that. And strategic. Strategic's so important when you're trying to plan and have goals and to figure out how to get from here to there and being strategic about it. Having a plan, working your plan. I think I'm strategic. I kind of really, that word stands out. But what are you? Did some of those words stand out for you? I'd go over them again, but I don't have time. But what are the words that stand out for you? And what do you do with it? Once you know what it is, then what? What's next? What do you do with it? You might already be working in your gifts and your strengths, but maybe you're not. And maybe you're unhappy, okay? Maybe you're just not feeling it right now. You're just not feeling you're in the right place, right time, and you wanna feel better about who you are, what you're doing, and feel like your life matters. Are you there now? What are you going to do about it? Are you going to just keep it on? This is not a dress rehearsal. Our days are numbered, and we don't know the end. We don't know when the end is. So what are you doing, and what could you do to get the most out of this life and to give the most out of this life? What is it you need to do? What changes do you need to make? Don't wait. We don't have any guarantees, right? We don't. So do what you can with the moment. Be the best you can in every moment. Have those tough conversations. Have them. Make sure people are fed and they're slept. Make sure they had a good night's sleep. Make sure they have food in their tummy when you're going to talk about anything of any seriousness. And make sure you let the other person know that you really, really, really desire what the desire is out of that conversation. Is it to just be understood, or is it to understand? Is it to have a win-win? Is it to, I don't know, what is it? Clarify. Be intentional. Clarify what it is you're trying to accomplish. And before you address anything, really be clear in your own mind and heart what you want to have the end result be. Focus on the end result. What do you want it to be? Do you want to have opposition? Do you want to be friends? Do you want to be lovers? What is it you want to do, be in the situation? And then work towards that. I have 2 minutes. If you are in a relationship that might be severing, it might be going its own way, do you want to have an enemy in that situation? Do you want to have an enemy, or do you want to have a friend? Sometimes people say you can't be friends with people that you've been with. And I don't know if I don't agree with that. You know, respect is important. Valuing the relationship, valuing the friendship, I think is vitally important. You just never know. And I just feel like it's important that I want to leave this world. I don't know about you, but I want to leave this world with no enemies. That's a big call. I don't want to have any regrets. I just don't want to have enemies. I want to have, you know, there's going to be people I'm going to enjoy being with more than other people. That's fine, right? We're not going to like everybody, but we don't have to have enemies either. And I just want to leave this earth with no enemies. Search me and know me, oh God. If there's any evil way, Lord, bring it to my attention so I can work on it. He does that with me because I ask him to. That's in Psalm 139 if you want to look for the address. Trust in the Lord with all your heart. Lean not on your own understanding. In all your ways acknowledge him, and he will direct your path. Trust in the Lord. Now, for some of us, trust is really an important thing, but it's also the most difficult thing. Forgiveness is another one. Trust and forgiveness, those are big ones. Big ones for anybody and everybody I've ever talked to is those two. So work on those. If there's anybody you need to forgive, forgive them. If there's someone you need to trust, work that out or not. All right, so I hope this has been helpful for you. I hope that it's been encouraging, inspiring, and educational. I hope that it's life-changing for you. I hope that something that was said during the show has caused you to think, maybe caused you to make a decision,
that's going to change your life forever. Wow, I want to know about that. Can you just let me know? I want to know what happened and what happened. Just please let me know. It blesses me to know, okay? So be a blessing to someone each and every day. God bless you. Until next week, reach out. Bye.

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12: News. I'm Carmen Roberts. President Trump is reportedly in no rush to launch new military strikes against Iran. So that comes after it issued a list of demands to reopen the Strait of Hormuz.
13: President Trump saying in a phone call with Axios, saying instead of increasing military pressure, as we've seen in past weekends, that instead the administration is going to increase economic pressure and wait for that to mount.
12: Fox's Alex Hogan, GOP Congressman Rick Crawford adding.
14: I think the issue with Strait of Hormuz is less about military capability and more about the diplomatic channels that are being exercised to try to control that without a full-scale military kinetic engagement.
12: And Louisiana health officials are warning beachgoers about a surge of infections from flesh-eating bacteria in the coastal areas. 9 cases reported this year so far, 5 of them fatal. America's listening to Fox News.
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2: Welcome to the Allegiance Gold Show, folks. This is your host, Alex Apkarian. What a week. What an explosive week we had for gold. Gold had a great performance. We're flirting with about 4250. We're going to cover a lot this week. But before we start, the number to get us here is 855-510-GOLD. That's 855-510-4653. We're getting a lot of clients, so we're getting a lot of listeners. If this is the first time you're tuning in, my name is Alex Apkarian once again. I'm not your average gold bug. Been in business for over a decade, been in financial services for about 25 years. And really, one of the things that differentiates us is how we are a student of the market. How over the decades, we've learned to really understand the nuances. And instead of just chasing headlines, really focus on developing strategies that are complementary. Complementary to your retirement income, complementary to your diversification strategy, to your legacy, to protecting the dollar that you've earned so hard that you're working, and maybe even addressing a lot of the concerns you have, whether it's the inflation or the market. So with that being said, again, the number is 855-510-GOLD. That's 855-510-4653. If you've been following the program, I usually talk about the geopolitics, the banking sector, the monetary policies, and try to really connect all the dots together. So a few weeks ago, I talked about China, how they've been taking advantage of the gold calibration and pricing in the last few weeks, and they've been buying a lot more. Well, today it's not about China. Today it's all about Japan. Japan and its currency, the yen. Here's an article that caught my attention, which really exposes why gold has moved in an exponential move. The article's headline is this: Yen Collapse and the Federal Reserve Capitulates. Gold emerges as the new safe haven anchor amid cracks in the fiat system. Let's unpack that real quick. Capitulates. It simply means that the Federal Reserve is stopping the fight, and they're essentially accepting defeat, specifically after a hard fight. Now, why is that important? Here's what happened. Japan's currency dropped to a 40-year low, and a lot of investors wanted to unwind what's called the yen carry trade. This is a strategy where people would borrow from the Japanese at a very low rate. They'll take that money and buy U.S. bonds and stocks and put the money to work. Essentially, they're selling off U.S. assets to bring money back to Japan. So the government of Japan, and this is important, not a lot of people know this, Japan has the largest, the most amount of U.S. Treasury bonds, more than China, more than the Gulf countries, more than any other country. So essentially, Japan is in trouble. And what do they need to do? They needed to sell U.S. Treasury bonds, and they take that money to support their currency. But we have a financial wizard. We have a financial engineer, our U.S. Secretary of Treasury, Scott Bessent, which, by the way, there was a video that showed that on paper he made a note saying buy Japanese yen. But let me explain to you what he did. He basically said to Japan, do not sell U.S. Treasury bonds. We're going to support you. You need someone to buy your yen. Well, guess what? We're going to dump the euro, and we're going to support and back your currency. So when you understand the dynamics of this, okay, you realize that we're not doing this from the goodness of our heart. Scott Bessent, I told you about him. He's the one that when he was working for Soros back in the 90s, in a single day, they made over $1 billion on a trade. And that trade was shorting the British pound. So the guy that knows how to attack a currency knows very well that when it's under attack, what to do. So folks, make no mistake about this headline. This is an attack on the U.S. treasuries. This is attack on the dollar. Why is it bad for us? Very simple. Because if the Japanese started dumping U.S. treasuries, whoever is going to buy them will demand a higher rate, higher yield. Essentially, they would be forced to raise the rates. So as soon as Scott Bessent saw this, he took it upon himself to take the initiative and say that, hey, we need to protect our own turf. And guess who smelled it a mile away? See, gold saw that happening. Because at the end of the day, paper money loses buying power, specifically when sovereign and government debt becomes riskier. So what do these big institutions, central banks, and the smart money, they can see all this. They want to go towards something that is reliable store of value. And that's exactly what is happening to gold. Because now people are saying, well, there is an elevated risk in the U.S. treasuries, and I need to park my money somewhere that it's not as exposed. And guess what? Gold is that vehicle, folks. So with that being said, if you're someone who's thinking about, is this the right time for me to add gold? Maybe you're looking at your portfolio and you're not happy with the mix, or you feel that there's this bubble forming in your portfolio and you want to have some sort of a layer of diversification. Well, guess what? Not only will you have the store of value of gold, not only will you have the ability to properly diversify, but really, you're going to have an asset that is at a discount. 2 weeks ago, I made a case. 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When you invest $50,000 or more, you'll qualify for $2,500 in promotional silver. If you invest $100,000 or more, you'll qualify up to $5,000 in promotional gold and silver. Again, the number is 855-510-4653. That's 855-510-4653. So with gold on the move, you have a lot of the bankers come out and basically revise up their forecast. Here's one, BNP Paribas. They see gold hitting 5,000 as Trump's pressure on the Fed weakens the dollar. Folks, I've been telling you this. A lower interest rate, which exactly what we need, will lower the value of the dollar. And guess what? That is such an early signal for gold prices to surge. This is why when I tell you, you gotta grab the bull from the horn. You gotta take advantage of this opportunity, because these are the types of period. You know, when things are calm, you gotta be able to dive in and swim. You don't want to dive in when the water is so murky and there's big waves. You don't know how deep it is. See, right now, it's the calm before the storm. And what we're seeing is that bank after bank are coming out and revising up their forecast. Here's another one. Deutsche Bank. Gold price prediction. Deutsche Bank forecasts 12% upside from here. Okay? Look, you're looking at your money in the bank getting 1%, 2%, and then the bank is taxing you. You're getting paid 2% when inflation and the loss of buying power is at about 4% or 5%. You do the math. Does it make sense for you to earn less than the cost of living? Let me repeat that question again. Does it make sense for you to make less on your money than the cost of living? Well, guess what? This is exactly what the banks want. Because they take your money and they put it to work. They pay you zilch. They pay you pennies on the dollar. But yet they take all the risk. They make all the money hand over fist. And this is why they don't like the idea of gold. Because once the money is out of their bank, once the money is out of their system, well, guess what? They're not making money on that. So let me ask you this. Do you want to become your own bank where the profit stays at the house, stays with you, stays where you're in control? I wonder if that's really why the central banks are seeing the headline and they're saying, we got to dump some of these U.S. Treasury bonds and U.S. Treasuries and just paper dollar and get into something physical. Get into something that it's real and tangible. Because as we see the prices going up, you see other countries, South Korea, they announced recently that they're going to start expand their gold reserve buying through domestic program. See, in other words, what they're telling their citizens is stop speculating and buy something real. Buy something that you're going to be in control. Don't buy a lot of U.S. Treasury bonds. And a couple of weeks ago, I talked about how China has been putting restrictions on silver export. They've been basically telling their banks to start minimizing U.S. Treasury bonds and put that money into physical gold, not paper gold. So, you know, as Frank Sinatra says, that the best is yet to come. You think you've seen gold, but you ain't seen it shine. We have such a perfect setup. I've been investing in gold for the past 25 years. I've been with Allegiance Gold for the past decade. You know, there are times where I look back and I say, well, this is it. We're in the best time. And looking back, I've never seen such a perfect setup. Monetary problems, check. Debt problems, check. Inflation sticky and it's increasing, check. A market that is a bubble, check. Central banks that are basically seeing the writing on the wall and buying more gold, check. Like, I can go on and check all the time, folks. But this, I believe, this is the golden opportunity. This is truly the golden opportunity where you want to be able to take advantage of the market. Speaking about the market, let's shift gear and talk about the stock market for a second. Because there was an article in Wall Street Journal that openly is admitting that there is a stock market bubble. Here's the headline. America is great at creating stock market bubbles and shrugging them off. And you know the old saying, if it walks like a duck and it quacks like a duck, it's probably a duck. Well, if the market looks like a bubble, trades like a bubble, and is valued like a bubble, maybe it's time we at least start preparing. Preparing for the possibility that it pops. Look, I'm not saying that the stock market will crash tomorrow. And I'm not telling you to sell everything. And I'm certainly not telling you to panic. Here's what I'm telling you. You got to start paying attention to the warning signs. Because here's what I've learned about bubbles. They're almost impossible to see at first. Specifically when you're inside one where it feels good. Because the market is going up. People are making money. Everybody feels good about their investment. They feel smart. And eventually everyone stops asking, what is even that company's worth? What do they do? Do they have a sound business model where they're generating profit, or is it just based on hype? And then they start asking questions like, how much higher can it go? That's exactly when you want to start getting nervous. See, when I read the headline that America's great at creating stock market bubbles, I want you to think about that for a second. Because when Wall Street Journal writes, you don't have a, let's call it conspiracy theory or some sort of a random guy sitting in the basement and thinking about the future of the financial system. We're talking about the Wall Street Journal, folks. It's one of the biggest areas that they're really examining as of late is the artificial intelligence, this AI segment. And by the way, let me be very, very clear. I believe AI will change the world. But here's the mistake that a lot of investors are making. A technology can be revolutionary. And the investments surrounding the technology can still become a bubble. A lot of us have seen this movie before. Yes, the internet changed the world. But that didn't stop the dot-com bubble from bursting. See, if you've been investing for the past 26, 30 years, chances are you've seen two crashes that left some sort of a scar. Maybe when you were in your 40s or 30s, the dot-com collapse wasn't that big of a deal. Maybe you felt it in 2008. But because in the last, say, about 18 years, we have a financial system that it's on a lifeline from the Federal Reserve, printing money nonstop, lowering the rates so low that it makes sense to take all that money and reinvest it. We haven't really had a meaningful reset or a crash. Yes, we had the COVID, but that was almost manufactured because we had the Dow Jones drop from 30,000 to 18,000, almost 40%. And then within a three-month period, it just roared back like nothing had happened. Because why? We sacrificed the currency. We said, we got to save the people. We got to give them money to stay home and have beer and have pizza. That's going to help the economy. And guess how much fraud that created. But anyhow, I digress. Let me come back to my point. My point is, this bubble in the market is just getting bigger and bigger and bigger. Why? Because they're estimating about $7 trillion that is in data center investments, that the money's going to be poured in. Folks, $7 trillion, that is how much income the U.S. government makes in a single year. See, my concern is not the investment. My concern is that there's an enormous expectation that some of this investment might not even generate a profit. We don't even know if that investment is going to be profitable, and we might not even see it years in the future. So when you have this much of enormous expectation that requires a lot of money, you better make sure that those expectations become reality. Because what if they don't? That's exactly when things get ugly. So if you don't want to see some ugly things in your portfolio, in your retirement account, in your brokerage account, and you want to be able to retire comfortably. You want to have that peace of mind that no matter what happens to the market, you have proper diversification. You have something that will that you can fall back on, specifically when all of your assets are paper-based. Folks, put on your business hat. Put on your banker's hat. Take advantage of the market. Avoid pain. Go towards gain. That's what we're seeing in the market right now. And that's what's tremendous about this opportunity. See, the folks that have invested in gold at $2,000, now it's $4,000, they've doubled their investment. Imagine you've invested $100,000. Now that is about $200,000. See, now that's a meaningful growth. You can take that vacation. You can consider paying off. You know, some of the things that I hear from a lot of our clients at Allegiance Gold, things like, you know, I was able to help my daughter with her wedding. I was able to finally pay off some of the things that I had on this second HELOC that I took out years ago. 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It's who you're going to become. You're going to become a better giver. You're going to have less financial stress. You're going to start thinking about your legacy. So this is why it's crucial for you to get your ducks in a row. 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It's important for you to have that proper diversification. Call the good folks at Allegiance Gold. Their number is 855-510-GOLD. That's 855-510-4653. 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That's 855-510-4653. 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So this week we had the Japanese government to thank. Last week we had the Chinese government to thank. Folks, I don't know about you, but I'm starting to see a pattern. And that pattern is very simple. Money, real money, gold, is moving from west to east. And the sooner you understand this dynamic, you start connecting the dots. Why is it that they've built what's called a gold hub? They're importing gold at records level. They're creating the pipeline, the infrastructure, where investors can basically trade more. Because their plan is very simple. They are planning to own a lot of gold. And once they own a lot of gold, they don't want the West to dictate the pricing. They want to be able to dictate their own pricing. So we're in such an inflection point because on one hand, we're seeing this monetary shift, this monetary gradual reset that we're going towards. And then on the other hand, we're seeing big bubbles forming. So gold is looking at both. And gold is saying, okay, when the bubble bursts, I know that money is going to come to safe haven. And when the reset continues to occur with the currency and this fiat paper that it's not backed by anything, when they're playing some musical financial chair to bail their other buddy, just in reality to bail themselves out, I'm talking about the dollar itself, gold is seeing all that. See, gold doesn't panic, folks. Gold anticipates. And right now, the momentum is set for gold prices to go up. Just like the forecast from UBS or Deutsche Bank, now is the time for you to get your

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2: In 1796, George Washington made one of the most consequential decisions in American history. He chose not to seek a third term as president. So why does that matter? Because America was not built on permanent rulers. It was built on ordered liberty. Faith teaches that authority is a stewardship, not a possession. Leaders are accountable to God for how they use power. And why does that still matter today? Because republics survive when leaders respect limits and citizens defend them. Washington's lesson still stands. A republic is preserved when power has limits, and public service remains a duty to God and country, not a path to personal rule.
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6: Drugs are the official cause of death for Memphis Grizzlies forward Brandon Clark, according to the Los Angeles Medical Examiner. In a release, the medical examiner's office said Clark died from the effects of heroin and cocaine. They also listed multiple prescription medications as a factor. Clark was found unresponsive at a home in the San Fernando Valley in May. He was pronounced dead at the scene. Narcotics were found in the home, and foul play was not suspected at the time. Larry Marino in the Answer Newsroom.
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8: 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What a great week we had. Gold is up. Silver is up. Everything is up. You know why it's up? During the first part of the show, I talked about the yen, the Japanese currency, how we all of a sudden were doing this Hail Mary to save our own currency. So gold is seeing the weakness of the paper. Gold is seeing the weakness of the fiat currency, and that's why it's not going up. As if it's not enough. As if it's not enough that the monetary side of the equation is pushing higher prices of gold, we also have some bubble formation here in the States, folks. We have some bubble in the market. So if you want to avoid being in this bubble, you got to get something that it's outside of the bubble. And guess what? You know what's good about gold? Because it's something physical and tangible, you're not going to see it like a bubble popping. It's something that it can be held. It's something outside of the market. It's outside of the system. So you got to get something that will balance your portfolio, where not everything is in paper.

at least you have some sort of physical versus paper. Now, with that being said, their number is 855-510-4653. Again, it's 855-510-4653. 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Grab that offer before it's gone. Now, here's a very important topic that I really want to talk about before I continue why the market is in a bubble. Because I believe that buying gold or starting a gold IRA is extremely simple. But buying it the right way is not. Folks, you have no idea how many portfolios I've seen, whether being a former banker where I've seen thousands of portfolios in, let it be in stocks, bonds, mutual fund, annuities. And by the way, not every annuity is good, just for the records. Or not every mutual fund is good. Not every single type of any investment is good. You got to be able to get the right things. But coming back to the idea of how starting gold IRA is easy and investing in gold is easy, but buying the right way is not, I want to highlight, because the biggest mistake most people make, it's not always about just buying gold. It's really choosing the wrong company. In the last month, we've seen such an uptick in servicing clients that have actually worked with other companies, thinking that they got their gold right. And in one case, they haven't even received any of their gold, and it's been months, and that money has gone. See, choosing the right partner matters. Because when you hear claims like, we're the number one gold IRA company, some outrageous promotional offer. And I'll tell you one. I've heard one, $25,000. Folks, when you hear something that's it's too good to be true, before you pull the trigger, ask yourself, does it make sense? You've got to be able to kind of connect the dots with all the glitter of the gold industry. It just bothers me that I see some of these bad apples. And that's why we decided to do something different about it. That's why when I say we lead with education, we don't just mean it, we demonstrate it. When I say we lead with transparency, this is just, it's not just words for you to hear, it's for you to see. A lot of companies that advertise on random radio channels and have shows, I've heard some horror stories, folks, because they don't even pass the muster test. The simple test is this. How long have you been in business? Why are you suggesting that product? Why are you even not listing the live prices? When you say that I'm going to get promotional free silver up to $25,000, who's paying for that? Because let's face it, folks, there's no free lunch. You have to understand all this. Because what I see when someone makes an investment, months after, they discover that when they need to liquidate, A, it's so difficult to liquidate the product, or worse, they learn that they have paid such a high premium and gold and silver have to work much harder just for them to kind of break even. See, if you're seriously considering gold, you want to avoid making the most common mistakes. And this is where our reputation comes into play. We have clients like Larry Elder. We have clients like Jennifer Horn. We have clients that are attorneys, CPAs, business owners, entrepreneurs, or clients that have are middle class, people that are building something that they want to be able to depend on. You deserve better. You've worked so hard to build your retirement account. The last thing you want to make is a mistake thinking that you're making the right choice. This is why going through a transparency process, understanding why you're investing gold, what is your time frame? Maybe the gold American Eagle would be a better fit than the gold American Buffalo or the Canadian Maple Leaf. You got to understand what you're investing in. And this is exactly why Allegiance Gold is head above shoulder than the rest. They've been in business for decades, zero complaints, A+ with the Better Business Bureau,
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Now let's go back to the bubble in the economy because this is important. We talked about the enormous amount of capital that it's inflowing without real meaningful profitability. And there comes a point where there will be that question, how long can this last if they're not able to see a meaningful profit? Because guess what? Money is going to flow into the direction that it's going to grow. So if there is problems, guess what? It's not going to stay there. And you don't want your money just to sit in 401ks, these cookie cutter funds that your employer provides, where once a year you go through this questionnaire and you answer three questions, and then all of a sudden they determine that, oh, you're moderate on your investments, or you're conservative, or you're aggressive. Folks, when you're in your 40s, 30s, maybe just because you're so focused on working and career that you're not paying attention to your money, specifically in a retirement account. But when it comes to your 50s or 60s or 70s, when you know that you cannot get this wrong, you don't have a redo. You got to be able to get it right. Because if you don't, you're going to suffer the consequences. What is a consequence of a bad decision when it comes to investment? I'll tell you one. When you're entirely in paper, when you're entirely in a single type of investment, when you spend more than you make, when you have such a concentrated risk that you're not paying attention to the economic conditions. See, we do the work that institutional companies do for their clients, because we feel the pulse. We see what is the momentum, what's really moving. And when you start understanding behavior of the investor, you start actually anticipating. See, anticipation is so important, folks. Just like Wayne Gretzky, the great hockey player, said that you want to go where the puck is going, not where it's been. So, folks, when I talk about the momentum of gold, right now we have that momentum, and the momentum is starting to move up. The momentum is starting to move up. What you want to do is you want to ride that wave. Because when the banks come out and they start forecasting higher prices, they're simply seeing the flow. They're seeing where money is moving. Maybe it's moving out of bonds. It's going to gold. Maybe it's moving a little bit out of these higher risky, bubbly assets into physical gold, something reliable, something that actually stabilizes their portfolio. This is why you want to move with the momentum. You want to move where the puck is going. Stop looking at the bubbles and start positioning properly and add some gold in your portfolio. And by the way, if you have some gold in the past and you feel like you're not being serviced properly, things like quarterly statement, quarterly review, taking your required minimum distribution, really understanding the difference between the value of the metal versus the metal content, you can always lean on us. 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
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Fill out a couple of the answers. It comes directly to me. We'll make an appointment. You can either visit us in the office. We can either have a Zoom or have a phone conversation and really determine how to best position you the right way with gold. Because like I said, buying or even starting a gold IRA is easy, but buying it the right way is not. This is why you want to work with the expert. And to the point that I want to make, last week I had an issue with my air conditioning. And I brought in a firm to give me quotes. And one firm quoted almost $10,000. And mind you, this is an AC it's been here for the past almost 7 years. Something felt off. And I said, you know what? I really want to get a second opinion. And if you've been listening to the show, I always talk about second opinion. Whether we got a second opinion for my dad's knee years ago, whether we got a second opinion on his health, or even the second opinion that I provide on a lot of people's portfolios. So I said, you know what? Maybe I ought to take a page of my own playbook, which, by the way, one of the things that I do, and this is really, really important. I've learned this years ago as, you know, from my mentor, and this is a concept that we implement at Allegiance Gold. We invest alongside of you. We put our money where our mouth is. We're putting our own capital in gold, not because it's easy for us to do, but more importantly, it's the right thing to do. Because when we put our money where our mouth is, our ethos, our ethical standards is going to be much, much higher because there's no conflict. We know it, we breed it, we believe it, and we own it. So once you come from that perspective, that conversation changes. So coming back to my taking a page of my own playbook, I brought in another AC person, and the first thing he said, you know what, do you mind if I check the ladder? He grabbed the ladder. We have a two-story house. So he went up. He checked the first unit. He said, everything looks fine in the first unit. He checked the second unit. He said, here's the two problems you have. Your Freon level is very, very low. And he said, I think by just putting some Freon level, it's going to solve your problem. But the second thing that I'd like to do is just do some normal maintenance work. He said, when was the last time you did some checkup on this? Anyhow, long story short, he ended up doing that. And by the way, this is not an HVAC radio show. This is a show about physical gold and silver and how to professionally add it to your portfolio so that way you have a peace of mind. Coming back to my story, here's the key takeaway. And I always welcome clients to actually do this. Because when you're in the commodities business, the same product, the dealers are not producing it. The dealers are simply distributing it, okay? It boils down to two fundamental aspects. Number two, am I paying a fair price? I should have said number one. And number two, am I working with a reputable dealer that has the expertise to help me with this? And when you get a second opinion, and if you find that there is such a big gap or disparity in the pricing, then that answers the question. So in my case, $10,200 was my quote from the first AC company. The second one, who took the time to evaluate, really looked at the level, showed me the weakness, and said,
more than likely this will solve your problem, costed me about $1,200. Folks, do you think my wife would be happier to know that I paid $10,200 versus $1,200? What matters is that the house has the right cooling temperature. And as a matter of fact, what matters is that I've made the right choice. It's not about the price alone, folks. It's about the importance of getting a second opinion. So imagine that small tweak saved me $9,000. Almost 2 ounces of gold. Are you kidding me? You know how many times I see the same client that if they had invested with us the same amount on that same day, they would have ended up with, say, 2-3 ounces of additional gold. And when I basically run through the numbers when they see it, when I do the diagnosis, because I've seen so many other dealers' invoices, I've seen their pricing, and I'm not here to disparage or speak negative about any of them. I'm simply here to tell you that you deserve better. You deserve to know. You deserve to understand. Because once you understand, you're going to make a good decision. This is why we take a very strong stance and we lead with education first. We're not here to hype you up. We're not here to emotionally rattle you. We're here to give you the truth and nothing but the truth. Because at the end of the day, we are in the trust business. So going back to my point earlier from the first part of the show. If it walks like a duck and it quacks like a duck, it's probably a duck. And whenever you start seeing the smoke, you know that there is a fire. There's so much warning signs about the market. There's so much writings on the wall that it's easy for someone like me to see because I've seen patterns. And what's fascinating is that we're being told that corporate America is booming, that the stock market valuation are near extraordinary levels because companies are spending hundreds and billions on AI. Yet UPS announced 30,000 job cuts, Amazon 16,000, Oracle, okay, the ones that they're also in the AI game, they shrunk their workforce by 21,000. Meta, Facebook cut 8,000. Microsoft almost 5,000. Folks, ask yourself a common sense question. If everything underneath the market is as healthy as these valuations suggest, why are some Americans, or why are these biggest companies getting smaller? See, if it walks like a bubble, trades like a bubble, fill in the gap. Ask yourself this. Do you want to see bubbles in your 401k, IRA, brokerage account? If you do, stay the course. But if you're nearing retirement or in retirement, and you know you cannot afford to lose, we're done talking about inflation. We got so numb of this inflation. Everyone understands the cost of living is higher. We were expecting that in a decade, prices were supposed to only double. But now it's actually tripling. And it's increasing 4 times. What's happening with our wages? It's not keeping up. But yet we see bubbles forming left and right. We're seeing more and more and more. So think about this. Every major bubble in history, during the dot-com bubble, everyone said that this is different. During the housing bubble, they said real estate never goes down. And during these speculative time, they said, don't worry about the valuation. Just look at the increase in subscribers. And right before it breaks, the people that warning about the risk, they look like they're pessimist or they're negative. Until suddenly they don't. Folks,
This is the dangerous thing about bubbles. They make proactiveness or being caution look stupid. Right until caution looks brilliant. This is why I'm raising the alarm. I'm here to simply tell you that the writing is on the wall. This is the time for you to be able to take a step back. Because when the tide goes out, you're going to find out who's been swimming naked. So when evaluation feels like a bubble, speculation feels like a bubble, and investors are behaving that they're in a bubble, maybe we should stop pretending that it's anything else. See, the first way for you to solve your problem is to really understand the problem. How can you get out of the way when you don't know what's coming at you? And what's coming at you this time, it's not going to be the dot-com. It's not going to be the housing. 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Because when we had the housing problem, we didn't have this high inflation. 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
5: I'm Angelo Bavaro. Iran says the Strait of Hormuz will not open until the U.S. meets its list of demands.
6: Iran says it wants the U.S. to lift its naval blockade, pay Iran for war damages, and also unfreeze Iranian assets. Those are demands that could potentially derail what have already been delicate negotiations.
5: Fox's Alex Hogan. It was a disappointing July jobs report with 23,000 jobs lost for the month. National Economic Council Director Kevin Hassett on Fox News Sunday.
7: We've already seen that real wages under President Trump, which is wages after inflation, have gone up about $1,000 for the typical American middle-class family and about $4,000 for the typical manufacturing worker or construction worker. And so people are making more money.
5: Unemployment hovering around 4%. 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
4: The Answer. Breaking news.
1: A driver is facing reckless driving and other related charges after traveling 140 miles per hour in Riverside County. A spokesperson with the California Highway Patrol says they were in a 70-mile-an-hour zone yesterday out on the 15 freeway. The vehicle was impounded. Speed is the cause of 32% of traffic-related deaths. Again, a driver caught speeding at 140 miles an hour. Larry Marino on The Answer with breaking news and talk you can trust.
8: Foundations of Freedom, a look at America's founding principles and the leaders who shaped our nation.
9: In 1796, George Washington made one of the most consequential decisions in American history. He chose not to seek a third term as president. So why does that matter? Because America was not built on permanent rulers. It was built on ordered liberty. Faith teaches that authority is a stewardship, not a possession. Leaders are accountable to God for how they use power. And why does that still matter today? Because republics survive when leaders respect limits and citizens defend them. Washington's lesson still stands. A republic is preserved when power has limits. and public service remains a duty to God and country, not a path to personal rule.
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16: 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If you have questions or concerns, Reed always gives you the opportunity to actually ask him questions by having a 15-minute phone call with him. You got some concerns, you got some questions, you can just call. Hey, I'd love to talk with Reed. I got a question. I've got some concerns. What do you think? Where are we on that road to retirement? It's 951-596-5566, 951-596-5566. Glad you're with us today. We'll talk about a lot of things on the program as we always do, but I thought a good place to start, because you were a fan of Jerome Powell as a Federal Reserve chair. Now it's Kevin Warsh, but Jerome Powell is still on that board of governors that helps make decisions. So this month, in the month of July, at the end of July, for the fourth straight meeting of the Federal Reserve this year, they have decided to leave the interest rates where they are. The last three meetings of 2025, they voted to decrease interest rates by 0.25%. People were thinking, well, they're probably going to increase. They're going to raise the interest rate level by 0.25%. That didn't happen. Reed, are you surprised?
17: Not overly surprised, no. I, you know, it was odds of them raising rates were lower, but I knew they weren't going to lower rates based on what any president would want, lowering rates, which would stimulate the economy. But no, it's not overly shocking to me. We are having pressures with inflation. People are experiencing it severely. And it's, by the looks of things, it's only going to get worse.
16: It is interesting to how all of this, our two-week war in Iran and the Strait of Hormuz and all of that, is just dragging on. And so that's certainly a lot of money going out of the coffers to fund our military, which is obviously needed. We appreciate all the military folks that work really hard to let us do what we do. So That's always incredible, but it does cost a lot of money. And we're, I think, $39.7 trillion debt as a nation. And so by, if they raise interest rates, that means our payments even go up a little more. That's even more interest on our debt. Does that factor in at all? I mean, they're looking at what? The workplace, the work job, the job workforce, I suppose. They're looking at other things. Does the things that we have to, that we owe as a nation, does that factor into this? Probably not.
17: It should factor in, because who's going to pay the bill? And that would be the taxpayer. And if the taxpayer is going to pay for this, we better have the right outcome. Otherwise, all of this was for nothing. So I don't know what's going to happen with the Straits and all this other mumbo jumbo that's going on in that part of the world. Except I do know eventually the government is going to have to collect this money from somebody. And that would be you, Mr. or Mrs. Retiree, when it comes to our tax dollars. And so this is why when I devise plans, I not only look at it today, but I'm going future ahead from that planning aspect of it. So you and I, Mark, have spoken about how Social Security is going to cut about 22% of the benefits by 2032. Why on earth would they be cutting benefits if we've got money coming in? It wouldn't follow any logic. Well, that goes to same as our debt being $39.7 trillion, as you described. If interest rates go up, it creates a couple of complications for us. One, the interest on the debt. Well, what's going to happen to our currency? Now we're having too much debt. This could create additional complications for us moving into the future. And, you know, years ago, I would hear these things about the U.S. losing its, you know, currency across the world, you know, the U.S., is the dollar not being used. And I would say that's a bunch of malarkey. There's definite cracks. It's nothing for anyone to go worry about and think that the yuan or some other currency is going to take over. But with this debt, it does create some complications, Mark.
16: You know, and one of the things that I think is really nice, if you're getting close to retirement, maybe you're already in retirement, you might have some questions. As I said, you can always talk with Reed about those questions, 951-596-5566. But really, at the end of the day, when you're sitting down with clients at Safeguard Investment Advisory Group and talking about their retirement and creating that big picture blueprint that's income, investment, taxes, healthcare, legacy planning, Social Security, Medicare, all those things that are on our plate as a retiree, is that what Washington and Wall Street does affects us, but we don't want Washington and Wall Street to dictate our retirement path. That's why we go sit down with Reed and have a conversation about our retirement. Is that fair to say it that way?
17: It is absolutely fair to say it that way. We want to make sure that when someone retires, Mark, let's just say you were to retire tomorrow, you wouldn't want the government controlling what you withdraw every year because of previous generations of politicians bungled the numbers. So we become directly affected by this. That's why creating a plan doesn't prevent you from paying taxes, but it creates an effective channel for mitigation. So in the last 3 or 4 weeks, I've seen 3 households now that could have converted money to Roth without paying a penny in tax. They had a negative tax because of depreciation and stuff. All three different firms, different advisors handling this, all three households, the advisor missed it. You can't go back and say, hey, can I refile? Well, you can refile, but you can't do the conversion. So this is where efficiency matters. This is where you should be sitting with your advisor, looking at these things. So he or she is looking at your vision, making sure that the plan structured is around that to protect from the future tax hikes that are inevitable.
16: And just like the Secure Act did, it did away with the stretch IRA, which changed a lot of people's retirement strategies. When you could leave money behind and you could kind of the stretch IRA where you could pass it down generation to generation. But now they put that 10-year window in there where you have to pay the taxes on that money you inherit. So it's put a lot of stress on people. And that's where I think the Secure Act, the Social Security, where it's going to go, what's going to happen. Will they actually, you know, they'll have to make some changes. But for somebody like me that's already started Social Security, they will probably give me more money because they feel bad for me at this point. But we'll see, right? So those kind of things are out of our control. It's about you. What can you control? What can Reed and the team at Safeguard do to help you create that retirement blueprint that we need to have confidence in being able to do the things we've always dreamed of doing in retirement? It's 951-596-5566, 951-596-5566. And this would be a great time to give you the opportunity to get Reed's book. The new book is Mathematics of Retirement. So your newest book that's coming out later is going to be The Politics of Retirement. Is that right?
17: Yeah, that one, don't hold your breath on that one. I need to figure out what's going on with this politics thing.
16: So the Mathematics of Retirement, if you'd like that, the same number I just gave you, just text book to that number and you'll get, the team at Safeguard will send you out Reed's book, The Mathematics of Retirement. And it kind of walks you through the retirement blueprint, income, investment, taxes, healthcare, legacy planning, Social Security, all that stuff that you really need to understand to a degree. It's really why I don't understand all of this, which is why you need a team like Reed's at Safeguard to help guide you. So now you can make an educated decision rather than a guess. You actually know where you are. This makes sense. Okay, I'm in. It's 951-596-5566, and the Mathematics of Retirement will be headed your way. 951-596-5566. I think that's one of the greatest things you do for your clients is clarity into their retirement picture. Because a lot of people do it. We know that, 70%, 65% of Americans just do this on their own. And I think that is such a risky thing when retirements now are lasting 20, 30 years. That's a long time to make your money last without a paycheck coming in other than what you can create from what you've saved. That's where you come in, I think, to help us make decisions based on the mathematics of retirement, right?
17: It is. And by the way, that book that I wrote, it was designed to be an easy guide for people to understand what to look out for in retirement. It's not to tell you what you should buy. It's not designed to tell you here's what you should invest in, because that's the point of the book. It has to be customized around you, your spouse, your loved ones, your vision, what's most important. And that's what we really do very well. I'm going to, plug us in that aspect. Our focal point is before we recommend anything, understand how you think and relate towards money, rather than just buying an investment and just because that's what you're accustomed to doing. And so old habits die hard. You mentioned, hey, a percentage of the population are doing it on their own. I think that's due to there is a lack of trust. The industry is not really great at education. They're really good at selling. They're not really good at educating people on it. And then B, the cost. Is the cost worth doing this? It would be if the advisor, he or she, is doing the planning to go along with the investments. If they're selling you just an investment, you're wasting your time. Go do it on your own. So you just buy the S&P.
16: So again, to have this opportunity to talk with Reed, it's all about you. 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And then because you understand better, make better decisions, hopefully. Or maybe it's a tweak here or there that makes a big difference for your retirement. Don't know until you reach out. So again, if you'd like to talk with Reed, it's 951-596-5566. No cost to you whatsoever. And again, if you'd like the book, Mathematics of Retirement by Reed Abedin, all you have to do is text book to 951-596-5566. 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
16: 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If you'd like the retirement kit, just text KIT. You get Reed's webinar plus some of the latest retirement guides that all just gets shipped right to you. Just text KIT. That's 951-596-5566. Again, that's 951-596-5566. We did one of these, I don't know, not too long ago, maybe a month or so ago, Reed, a little timeless advice segment. Because I remember I asked you what is maybe one of the famous, maybe not famous, but what's one of the quotes or maybe something your mom, dad, grandparents, teachers, coaches, whatever, said to you that kind of, you know, stays with you that maybe you passed it on to your children. Is there a timeless advice you think? So like Benjamin Franklin says, a penny saved is a penny earned. Well, we all get that. If we save the penny, we got a penny earned. I mean, I get that. But is there anything that you, any words of wisdom you've dropped on your kids?
17: Yeah, well, I'll give you one that my mom gave me, God rest her soul. So she loaned me $2,000 in the 96, around 1996. And when she loaned me the $2,000, she looked at me and said, listen to me very carefully. If you do not pay me this money back, this bank is closed. And she pointed her finger at me multiple times. And I said, okay, got it. So that was the best lesson I could have learned, because I paid it back. And it taught me that I have to make sure that when I borrow money, I pay it back, and I basically live within my means. I've seen too many clients over the years where they've loaned the kids money, and guess what happens? They don't get it back, and then they'll go, oh, well, you know, Johnny, he just had a hard time, or, you know, this and that. They make excuses for them. And so I am a firm believer in that when you loan the kids money, they must pay it back. Otherwise, you should close that bank.
16: So that's what you told her when you decided to, when she lost her husband, your dad, and then her taxes went up. She's making less income. You said, remember that time you told me I had to pay you back? Well, this is what you have to deal with. Now, I've just increased your taxes.
17: Yes, I paid her back for all of forcing me to pay her $2,000 back.
16: Yeah.
17: Just because she made me pay it back. I could have enjoyed that money, but I didn't get to in the 90s.
16: That's nice. Yeah.
17: I had to pay it back to her.
16: That's good, though. I like that. I like that strategy.
17: Yes.
16: All right. So here's another Ben Franklin. That one, you know, the penny saved is a penny earned. We certainly get that one. But this one is Ben Franklin as well. And this one is kind of, I like this one, but I'll get your take on it. Wealth is not his that has it, but his that enjoys it. How do you take that one?
17: Don't defer life. Do not defer life. I had this conversation with a couple, been with me probably 8-9 years. And, you know, they've got this rental property and they're bogged down with it. And they retired about 4 years ago. And I said, look, you should not keep the rental as long as it does not prevent you from doing the things that you want to do. So I always look at this as cost and value. What am I getting for it? So I'm taking the kids on vacation in December. And they always, you know, we've all heard the kids are eating us out of house and home. I think my kids are eating me out of every penny I have on this vacation. So it's going to cost me money,
20: but the value of it is priceless to me. And so that's what it means to me. If you've, there's a difference between doing what you want and doing what you can. And so by, if you've earned this money, you've saved your money, making sure that you have it structured the right way will allow you to enjoy it. And that's what it means to me. Do not defer life, please.
16: You know, one of the, and that kind of resonates with me. My daughter, between her sophomore and junior year, we went to Colorado. She'd never seen the mountains. So we drove to Colorado. We went to Pikes Peak and did all that kind of stuff. And it's something that she has always remembered. And I wonder, you know, with your clients, the Safeguard Investment Advisory Group, that is part of the process, right? Income, investment, taxes, healthcare, legacy planning, and all that. We kind of get into the numbers, but at the end of the day, it's about creating memories. And we've talked legacy planning on the show before, estate planning and the like. But to me, rather than leaving a huge chunk of money, take the family to Hawaii, take them on a vacation. Those are lifelong memories. Do you buy that?
20: I do buy that, providing they're structured the right way, providing they're not spending beyond their means.
16: Right.
20: But yes,
16: right.
20: They do. And so oftentimes I've, you know, like our clients, their interest is covering all of their vacations plus, you know, all the other stuff that they want to do. That is, to me, where they're not deferring life, where they're doing the things that they want. And that will not change just because the markets or the economy changes, because we structured them where they have a buffered portfolio, which I've spoken about several times, to allow them to do that. Wouldn't that make more sense? Meaning, are we really positioned here to just save all this money? We pass on and then just pass it on to the kids. And then who knows what they do with it. I know my, you know, one of my sons will have a Lamborghini or something, but that's not my vision of this. So I would want to make sure that if I could take the kids, have the cost, yes, but it's coming from my interest. I'm invested the right way. I've structured myself to be able to do these things. And for my clients, that to me is the power of your hard-earned dollars.
16: It's the power of having a plan is what it is, giving you the confidence that, yes, we can take that trip. We're still going to be okay with our retirement, whatever time we have left, whether it's 10 years, 20 years, 3 years, whatever. We've now created memories for our entire family. So that's part of, I think, the freedom of having an actual retirement plan from the team at Safeguard Investment Advisory Group. If you'd like to talk with Reed about things like that or something else, that's 951-596-5566. And again, you can text the word KIT for Reed's webinar plus some of the latest retirement guides as well. 951-596-5566. All right, Yogi Berra, number 8 with the Yankees back in the day. And he always had they called them Yogiisms. So, Reed, when you come to a fork in the road, take it. Didn't tell you where, just take the fork. It doesn't say left, right, whatever. That's Yogi. So he said, a nickel ain't worth a dime anymore. Now, in a way, he's probably talking inflation, which you have to deal with as a retirement planner, I would think, right?
20: Yes, he is. That would be the way I would take this. It is due to inflation. Cost of living is constantly rising. You know, Mark, I have clients who have paid more for their car than their home. They bought their home back in the day when it was $40,000, $45,000, and they're driving a $50,000 SUV. If that's not that saying, a nickel ain't worth a dime anymore, I don't know what is. And so cost of living is going to continue to rise. There's no stopping it, even without the tariffs, even without the stuff that's going on right now. Cost of living is going to rise. So planning for 2030 requires you to start not in 2029. It requires for you to build the infrastructure ahead of time so that you are prepared for that and beyond. And so when a plan is created, you know, we talk about plans. I hear every advisor out there talking about plans. Here's what I would ask those advisors. Show me the mechanism that you're keeping your clients proactive and you're making sure that these meetings are ongoing. Because a plan created in 2015 is totally different than what it looks like in 2025 because everything's changing. The economy, tax laws, what Medicare covers, IRMA penalties, income thresholds, cost of living, all of that's changing. So it doesn't mean you need to overhaul the whole plan every year. It means it needs to be kept up. And these are the changes that occur. So to me, that saying is you've got to be proactive.
16: So if you would like to be proactive by just making the step of having a conversation with Reed, 15-minute strategy call with Reed, no cost, 951-596-5566. Again, that's 951-596-5566, 15-minute strategy call with Reed. And again, if you'd like the retirement kit that the Safeguard Investment Advisory Group team has put together, it includes Reed's webinar talking about the big picture blueprint, plus some of the latest retirement guides, just text KIT. That's 951-596-5566. Reed, as always, a pleasure. Enjoy the weekend, and we'll chat again next week.
20: I look forward to it, Mark.
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6: An L.A. fire spokesperson says the Holzer fire burned nearly 170 acres and advancement is now stopped. The Walnut fire is 40 acres, now 70% contained, and was caused by a spark from a fiery vehicle crash. Hiking trails were closed until further notice. The Starlight Bowl concert was canceled, and advancement of the fire was stopped yesterday. L.A. County officials say the Tasha fire is 30% contained. Larry Marino in the Answer Newsroom.
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10: All right, folks, quick question. Be honest with yourself. Do you remember when you were 25, when you could eat anything, sleep like a rock, wake up with energy to burn, and your body just worked? Yeah, me too. Those were the days. Then somewhere around 30, 35, 40, things started to change. Now I have a salad for lunch and somehow gained 3 pounds. What is happening? Is anybody with me on this? I'll tell you what's happening. David James, welcome in. More importantly, we're going to tell you what you can do about it, because my guest today has been quietly helping tens of thousands of Americans reverse their aging symptoms since 2004. And his team just dropped what I personally believe is one of the biggest upgrades in supplement history. His name is John Fleming. He's the CEO and nutritionist of Nature's Technology, Inc., and he's helped develop a brand new formula with Dr. Randall West and the legendary Dr. Emmick Blair. It's called GHR Platinum 7. John, welcome to the show, man, because I've been waiting a long time to talk about this.
11: Well, Dave, I am absolutely fired up to be here. And honestly, this product has been in the making for the last 20 years. And I feel like a kid on Christmas morning right now. Yeah. Because I'm so excited to make the big announcement.
10: Well, and that is the energy we need today, John. All right, let's get into it. I mean, Nature's Technology has been at this since 2004, John, right? 20 plus years of real customer results. So what made now the right time for the biggest upgrade in your history?
11: Well, yes, Dave, the new GHR Platinum 7 now has 50 ingredients designed to reverse aging symptoms and feel 10 and 20 years younger in just a matter of weeks. Newer, stronger benefits you can feel and see at an unprecedented level. We have three improvements. Number one, and this is going to change really everything in the industry, GHR Platinum 7 is now the world's first liposomal HGH releaser. We partnered with Dr. Emmick Blair, who has a PhD in chemistry and has integrated his patented cell gate liposomal delivery technology into the formula. Hmm. And what this means in plain English is that they wrap ingredients in a natural coating so that your body absorbs it up to 10 times more than regular vitamins. 10 times, Dave. So now the GHR Platinum ingredients will be hitting your body at a completely higher level.

0: much people who tried HGH supplements before and thought, yeah, it's okay. Well, they were getting maybe a fraction of what they could have been getting, right?
1: You're right, a fraction, and that changes today. So number two, we didn't just upgrade the delivery, we expanded the mission entirely. We identified seven major causes of the aging process, not just one, not just the HGH decline, and we built a dedicated targeted blend to fight every single one of them. Seven blends, 50 ingredients, one formula for men, one for women, and we'll go through all seven in a minute. Each one of them is going to hit home.
0: And number three, by the way?
1: So number three, the HGH formula itself got a complete overhaul. New ingredients added, existing ingredients upgraded. The core blend is more powerful than anything we've ever put in a bottle in over 20 years. So you're getting a stronger HGH formula delivered up to 10 times more effectively, plus six additional blends fighting six other causes of the aging process simultaneously. That's why it's called GHR Platinum 7, and nothing like it has ever existed.
0: So you're talking a better formula, better absorption, fighting seven causes of aging instead of one. John, I don't know how anyone finishes a show without calling. I mean, let's get into these seven blends right now, okay?
1: Yeah, science finally has caught up with what we always believe was possible. The original GHR Platinum was laser focused on one cause of aging, which is the HGH decline, and it works beautifully. We have tens of thousands of customers, doctors taking it themselves. Some people ask their doctor if they can take it, and their doctor says, I'm taking it, so you can. But people are feeling 10 to 20 years younger consistently in just a matter of weeks. But our team, working with Dr. Randall West, Doctor of Osteopathic Medicine and former Physician of the Year for California, and Dr. Emmick Blair, who has a PhD in chemistry from UC Irvine. We keep asking the same question. HGH is one piece of the puzzle. What are all the other pieces?
0: And you found seven?
1: Yeah, there's many causes of the aging process, but we found seven major causes of the aging process that we can have the biggest impact on through natural science. So HGH decline is one, but there's six more, and every single one of them is quietly accelerating how fast you age. So we built a targeted blend that fights each one. Seven blends, 50 ingredients, one specifically made for the men and one formula just for women.
0: So John, seven targeted blends to fight seven causes of aging. I love that. Would you walk us through them?
1: Absolutely. So cause of aging number one, that is HGH decline. Our first blend is the GHR Platinum 7 with the patented CellGate liposomal delivery. This is the HGH releasing powerhouse that started it all 20 years ago, but now supercharged. We have the L-arginine, L-lysine, L-glutamine, L-glycine, L-tyrosine, the key amino acids your pituitary needs as raw materials to build the HGH. Then there's the anterior pituitary and hypothalamus support, alpha-GPC, GABA, L-DOPA, colostrum, and our newest addition, chlorella, L-cysteine, coconut oil, and now liposomal quercetin from CellGate. We're keeping our core GHR Platinum formula and enhancing it with new ingredients and using nature's technology to increase that absorption rate by up to 10 times more than regular capsules.
0: And that's just cause number one of seven?
1: One of seven, you're right. But cause of aging number two is age-related cognitive decline. So our brain ages, Dave, mental sharpness goes, the memory, the focus, it just all softens over time. Our Platinum Brain 7 blend fights directly with acetyl L-carnitine, CoQ10, and phosphatidylserine, three of the most clinically studied nutrients for brain health on the planet. So we want your brain firing up like it did when you were sharp, quick, and on it.
0: John, I think I need that blend by itself, honestly.
1: Oh,
0: man. Hey, so you were saying cause of aging number three, stem cell exhaustion, right?
1: Yeah, absolutely. And this one gets into some seriously exciting cutting edge territory. Now, we know your stem cells are your body's repair crew. Think of them as the emergency response team. When the tissue is damaged, stem cells are called in to regenerate it. So the problem is, as we age, stem cell activity plummets. But what we're seeing is a lot of people, to fix that, are actually going to getting, even in other countries, stem cell injections. And it's working. They're getting completely healed with lifelong issues in just a matter of weeks. It's crazy. However, that's the synthetic route. The GHR Platinum 7 contains a natural platinum stem cell blend, which contains astragalus extract, vitamin D3, spirulina, turmeric, and stem cell aloe, ingredients that research actually shows can help produce and reactivate your body's own stem cells.
0: All natural, too, and none of that synthetic garbage. So good. Mm-hmm. And stem cell exhaustion, it's fought in a capsule, right?
1: Yeah, absolutely. And then that leads us to the cause of aging number 4 that we addressed, and that is telomere shortening. Now, this is one of the hottest areas in longevity science right now. Telomeres are the protective caps at the end of your DNA strands. Think of it as like the plastic tip at the end of a shoelace, protecting it from fraying.
0: Ah.
1: Every time a cell divides, those caps get shorter.
0: Okay.
1: And when they get too short, the cell can no longer replicate properly. Scientists now consider telomere length one of the most accurate predictors of our biological age. So in our GHR Platinum 7, we have a telomeres blend that fights us with phytosin and grapeseed extract, two compounds getting serious research attention for their telomeres production.
0: Ladies and gentlemen, this is David James along with John Fleming. We are talking about an amazing breakthrough and discovery, all natural. GrowYoungNow.com, GrowYoungNow.com. John Fleming joins us, and we're literally fighting aging at the DNA level with GHR Platinum, right?
1: Yeah, absolutely. And that leads us into cause of aging number 5, which is the aging heart. Circulation slows, arteries stiffen, your cardiovascular system just doesn't hum like it used to. Our Platinum Heart 7 blend in the GHR Platinum 7 fights this with beetroot powder for nitric oxide and circulation support, vitamin K2 as MK7 for artery flexibility, and hawthorn berry, which is one of the most time-tested botanicals for heart health going back for centuries. And then that brings us to the cause of aging number 6, which is free radical oxidation. Every single day, your body's under attack from free radicals caused by stress, pollution, processed food, medications, just breathing. So think of it as cellular rust. Think of it as when you bite into an apple and it starts to oxidize and change colors. You know, that's what happens to our bodies. So our Platinum Antioxidant 7 blend fights all of this with alpha lipoic acid, OPC, organic goji berries, and pomegranate, which is 4 of the most potent antioxidant compounds on the planet, working synergistically to neutralize those free radicals.
0: John, you're talking just now 6 causes of aging, 6 blends fighting every single one. What's the 7th?
1: Well, the cause of aging number 7, and here's where the men's and women formulas split into something very special. For men, the 7th cause is the declining testosterone. Low testosterone, it's real, it's common, and most men just quietly accept it. But our Platinum Testosterone 7 blend fights it with rhodiola rosella, tungkat ali root, turbulus terrestris, and fenugreek extract. So men are reporting much more drive and more strength, more vitality, you know, in every sense of the word. For the women, the 7th cause is the diminishing collagen. And ladies, this one's personal because collagen loss is a silent driver between wrinkles, thinning hair, joint discomfort, and the loss of skin elasticity that ages you faster than almost anything else. So our Platinum Collagen 7 blend fights this with bamboo, horsetail, maca root, ashwagandha, and actual collagen, as well as hyaluronic acid. This blend was built specifically and lovingly for you women.
0: That's just wonderful. 7 causes of aging, 7 targeted blends fighting each one. 50 ingredients total, formulated completely differently for men and women. This is not a supplement. This is like the most complete anti-aging system ever put in a capsule.
1: And that's exactly what it is. And we haven't even talked about the delivery system in detail yet, which honestly might be the biggest story of all.
0: This is really special. John, I want to ask you this. What should our listeners expect from GHR Platinum?
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0: 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It's Big Wave Dave, David James with John Fleming of GHR Platinum 7. Hey, John, let's briefly discuss why addressing HGH is so important to our daily health. Can we do that?
1: Yeah, absolutely. And Dave, I did want to mention that your free bottle is not going to be taken by anyone. I will have one for you after
0: the show. Thank you, John. Thank you very much. Yeah.
1: With all your hard work, we appreciate you. But yeah, studies show that HGH rapidly declines with age. We know this, and this is directly linked as one of the biggest causes of the aging process. But did you know that by the time you turn 60, your body may be producing 95% less HGH than you did in your 20s? And the crazy thing is, your body still has the ability to make it. The question is, are you giving it what it needs to turn the switch back on?
0: Ah, good point, John. I mean, many of us don't know that we can do that. But I have to ask the question all of us are thinking. Well, most of us anyway. HGH, isn't that what all the celebrities and pro athletes are taking? Like, isn't this the stuff that's controversial in the news right now?
1: That's a great question, Dave. And yes, there is a form of HGH therapy that's controversial, and that's the injections or HGH IV therapy. This is the synthetic HGH human growth hormone that gets injected directly into the body. And Dave, it works. And that's why you see 6-year-old celebrities on magazine covers all ripped out looking like they're 40 years old. And that's why athletes have risked their entire careers over the last 20 years to use it.
0: Is HGH therapy a thing of the past, or are more people taking it?
1: You know, and that's also a very important thing to ask, because it's been around for a while, but more and more people are becoming more educated and aware of how powerful restoring your youthful HGH is, and it's not going anywhere. Because of the consistent, remarkable results that thousands upon thousands of people are getting through HGH therapy and supplements and the IV drips right now, you're seeing tons of wellness IV clinics popping up all over California for NAD drips, HGH drips, peptides, etc. But regarding the HGH industry, The HGH market was valued at $6 billion in 2024, and is projected to hit $13 billion in about 6 years. Mm. So the industry is growing because people simply love the results that they feel and see.
0: Well, with that being the case, then, why isn't everyone taking these?
1: Well, not everyone does. And there's three reasons why. Number one is the cost. And we're talking about anywhere from $10,000 to now $60,000 a year.
0: Good grief.
1: That's more than some people make in a year.
0: Oh, that's like a hard no for most of us.
1: Mm-hmm. Yeah, absolutely. And then number two is the side effects. You know, according to an article by Harvard Health Publishing in 2021, up to 30% of patients who take synthetic HGH injections experience serious side effects, including fluid retention, joint pain, carpal tunnel syndrome, and high blood sugar. This is common because it's unnatural. You know, you're injecting a synthetic hormone. You're overriding your body's natural regulatory system. The pituitary gland says, oh, we've got plenty and I'll stop producing. But over time, you can actually make your body worse at producing its own natural HGH. And we don't want that. And then number three, you need a prescription, a doctor supervising, regular monitoring. It's a whole medical process. And unfortunately, in this new world of peptide injections, lots of people are taking HGH injections without a doctor's supervision, which is not only dangerous, that's just really scary.
0: Yeah.
1: Now, here's where it gets exciting, because there is another way, a way that provides the same category of benefits without the injections, without the synthetic hormones, without the side effects, and without spending your entire retirement savings.
0: And that is?
1: And that is the growth hormone releaser, which is the GHR Platinum 7. Instead of putting HGH into your body from the outside, we're giving your body the precise nutritional building blocks it needs to produce more of its own HGH naturally.
0: Nice.
1: At the dose that your own biology determines what's right for you.
0: So you're not adding a synthetic hormone. You're actually waking up a sleeping system.
1: Mm-hmm. Yeah, and that's beautifully put. Your pituitary gland is there. It knows how much HGH to produce. It's done it your whole life. What happens with age is the communication process breaks down. The hypothalamus stops sending the right signals, the amino acid building blocks become depleted, and the factory slows down. And GHR Platinum 7 restocks those raw materials and replenishes what the body loses as we age, and it improves that communication process. It's like reconnecting the phone line between the hypothalamus and the pituitary gland.
0: Nice. John Fleming joining us. Big Wave Dave, David James here. You can go to growyoungnow.com, growyoungnow.com. John, when that line gets reconnected, what happens?
1: What happens is the factory fires back up.
0: Yes.
1: And people feel it fast, you know, usually within the first 2 to 4 weeks. And the first thing people start noticing is sleep. Deep, real, dream-filled sleep that they haven't had in years. Now enter Dr. Emick Blair, who has a PhD in chemistry, over 2 decades of innovation. And what he developed is called CellGate, which is a patented liposomal delivery technology that's been backed by human clinical studies.
0: John, what is a liposome?
1: Great question, Dave. A liposome is a microscopic bubble made up of the same phospholipid material as your body's own natural cell membranes. Dr. Blair essentially wraps each nutrient inside this tiny bubble that your body recognizes as its own. It's like putting the nutrient in a disguise that gets passed and waved through security straight through your cells.
0: Ah, so instead of your digestive system chewing up the nutrient before it can work?
1: Yeah, it travels deeper. It bypasses the breakdown. It gets where it needs to go. And the result, backed by Dr. Blair's clinical studies, is the absorption is 10 times greater than conventional supplements.
0: 10 times?
1: 10 times. And let that sink in for you listeners. If you're taking a regular HGH supplement or any other supplement, and you're getting, let's say, 10% absorption, CellGate technology takes that to potentially back to 100%.
0: Wow.
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